0: actress Selma Blair arrested in New York after authorities say she injured two flight attendants on a flight to New York last night.
1: According to Blair's team, she suffered some big medical emergency. TMZ reports that it happened about halfway through this flight, and then they say Blair tried to open up a door on the plane. They tried to stop her. That's when they say she punched one flight attendant and bit another one.
0: Fox's Alexis McAdams. One person has died, several others hurt after a roller coaster at Six Flags over Georgia, about 15 miles northwest of Atlanta, stopped suddenly. A Six Flags spokesperson said the park and local authorities responded immediately, and they're fully cooperating with local authorities. 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
7: Clear skies and mild temperatures expected into your Monday evening here in Lincoln. Behind a cold front that will slip through the area, winds will be out of the north and northwest at around 5 to 15 miles an hour. Temperatures are expected to drop back to the middle 60s towards 10 o'clock tonight, with overnight lows dropping down into the lower to middle 50s. Look for daytime highs that will be much cooler on Tuesday in the middle 60s. From the 1011 Severe Weather Center, I'm meteorologist Bill Rentschler.
8: 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Husker Volleyball continues to rack up Big Ten Conference awards. Harper Murray, Bergen Riley, and Manai Obeche all earned weekly conference honors after the Huskers won two ranked games last week. Murray was named co-Big Ten Player of the Week alongside Oregon's Alana Clement. Murray averaged 5.17 kills per match while hitting 429. She led the Big Ten in kills per set and points per set last week. Bergen Riley was named the Big Ten Setter of the Week. She averaged over 12 assists per set, and the Huskers hit a conference-leading 338 behind her setting. And finally, Manai Obeche earned herself a Big Ten Defensive Player of the Week honor. She led the conference with 2.17 blocks per set last week. She had 13 blocks in two matches. Nebraska football punter Archie Wilson was named one of this week's Rays 8 by the Ray Guy Award. The Aussie averaged 57.3 yards per punt. Wilson had the two best punts of his career last weekend, recording a 60-yarder in the second quarter and a 68-yarder in the fourth quarter. On the season, Wilson has placed 7 of his 17 kicks inside the 20. And Nebraska women's tennis heads to the ITA Central Regional Championships in Memphis, Tennessee on October 14th. The Huskers are coming off the UTR Pro Tour tournament, in which four members of the Big Red occupied the last four spots in the tournament. Katie Spencer ultimately took the overall title. In singles, Nebraska is 4-14-5, and in doubles, they are 6-2. The Huskers are sending six members down to compete. 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
10: Three receivers right, single back left is Mosey, tight end flex right is Lindenmark. Bonner motions right to left, on a keep, out in front, here's Calandria, cuts right, breaks an ankle tackle, Calandria's on the far right, 20, 15, 10, 5, he's all the way, touchdown, Huskers, 39 beautiful yards.
11: Right attack for Wisconsin Tip Top champion,
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11: Here come the Badgers, right side, Sweet Guest League champion, beat up by Torres. Signal, backs at Nebraska, Virginia, off the block, Doug. Badger volleyball bumped over the left front, best rally of the night, outside, Audrey Flanagan, cross court, great jig by Olivia. She's protecting the floor better than Bonish, flipped across on the free ball. Now, back comes Destiny Chandler with a swing, nice up by the big red, left front, Harper, kaboom, off the block and out of here. They love it in Lager.
13: Rager out near the 10-second line, crossover dribble to the left side, stops, no shot for him, gives it off now to Lanier. Lanier puts one up, and in at the buzzer! And the Huskers take the lead at halftime. Jacob Lanier stealing the show here.
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14: Welcome back. Hour 2 of Sports Nightly. Going to talk some hoops here coming up here from Kent Pavelka and also Cale Jacobson. Huskers play the exhibition contest against St. Louis on Friday night. But before we get too far away from it, Nebraska volleyball just dominated. They're starting to really hit their peak.
15: Pretty scary, right? That was a top 7 matchup on Saturday. And the fact that they, again, put forth the effort that they did, pretty convincing. It's sort of a similar trend to last year in what you saw, but now the reality is their season's going to come down to what the expectation is in the final month or so. You hate to break it down that way, but that's sort of the reality to it, that look, they're not looking ahead, but I know the entire fan base is probably looking ahead to what they're going to do in the NCAA tournament.
14: I mean, that Wisconsin is a team that is, I mean, they're top 7 team. They're number 7 and top 10 team, and they just made it look so easy.
15: How was the blackout environment? You didn't get a chance to go, did you?
14: I didn't get a chance to go, but I know that they love it.
15: Also, reminder, too, Washington after the bye for football, not to shift it back because we want to make this about volleyball, but that is a blackout.
14: Yes.
15: So we want to even outdo what they did last year. It's going to be hard to do. That was such an awesome deal.
14: Yeah, and, you know, a lot of the recruits that I've talked to either last year or even the ones that are committed now, like Trey Taylor chatted with him about this, that was a huge environment for some of these top recruits that they wanted to be a part of. It was really hard to say no to. And I think just from the conversations I had with Coach Rule, I think they had a pretty good time on Saturday, too, despite the outcome. It's just that kind of atmosphere. There just are not that many in college football. And these recruits are going across the country to some of the top programs. And it just, look, it's one of the best in the country.
15: You get the sense. It's just, and you hate to say it because I'm sure it's been said for many years, but it's really close. It's really close to hitting and taking off. And there are a lot of blue chip recruits here. I know Fred Hoiberg had a busy weekend as well, recruiting wise. And of course, they had the 5-star commit, the highest commit in program history the week prior. But it's a busy weekend for all the sports when a big football game's in town.
14: And Emmett Johnson was there, too.
15: Oh, yeah.
14: That was great. I had chills. I was sweating. I was so hot, but I had chills.
15: Yeah. I don't know if you saw Kurt Cignetti after the game, but he had a sunburnt face
14: because
15: they were in
14: bright
15: the sun.
14: Red. Yeah.
15: But Emmett came out of the Northeast Tunnel, the same tunnel as Tunnel Walk.
14: Mm-hmm.
15: And it was a great intro on the video board. And then they open up the gate as if it's Tunnel Walk with the smoke. And here comes Emmett with the microphone. And he did his whole pump speech. I think it was going into the fourth, was it not?
14: Yeah, it was instead of the fourth quarter light show, it was the fourth quarter Emmett show.
15: It was cool. Really cool. And he's deserved that. I mean, he can come back every single game that he can. I know the Chiefs were on a bye. So that was probably his last, right, Jordan year, 23 years old. It's probably the last chance that he'll have perhaps to get back to a game this year because now they'll be playing the rest of the way.
14: But, you know, he's just still so loved. When I was waiting to chat with him pregame, I mean, every player came up and, you know, dapped him up, gave him some love. And then, you know, same thing with the coaching staff. He's just so loved and loved by this fan base as well. But when the crowd was going nuts. I mean, the players were all so hyped. And then that's right after that is when you saw Anthony Calandria get into the end zone. And I mean, that was the first time in a while that I had to put both earbuds in my ears.
15: Yeah.
14: Because it was so loud down there.
15: I can't even tell you what it was like in the booth. If you go and listen back to the call, and I think we had it in the montage to start. But Jay, I mean, he just unleashed like seven of the hardest claps you've ever heard in your life. And they pierced through everything, and all you hear is just... Because he was... But that's the raw emotion of what that moment was for somebody who's put their blood, sweat, and tears into the program. Because it's like, oh, we're so close. We're so close. And you just didn't finish it. So, but that was like a religious experience.
14: What are you thinking for the kickoff time for Washington?
15: I hope it's NBC on, you know, 6:30. That would be the best case scenario for the blackout. I'm sure Troy and his staff will talk to the Big Ten if they haven't already and plea, hey, this is what we're doing here for the blackout. Now, it also depends on Washington. Damon Williams got shaken up. Like, what's their situation? If Washington's in a rough spot, then that hurts your potential of being an NBC game. Could it be a Big Ten Network later game? Could it be a CBS where at least you get the back half of the game that has some sort of... Answer your question. I think it could be... my hope is NBC. Hopefully it's a later, at worst, Big Ten Network.
14: Do you think we'll know next weekend, though?
15: Yes.
14: Yeah.
15: Because it's 2 weeks in advance. So
14: I mean, because they won't put a hold on this one, too.
15: I don't think so.
14: Washington.
15: Yeah. I don't think so. I don't know. I have to look and see what... I know me and Keith Mann have done this exercise a few times. I have to go and look and see what the other games are that week, too, because that's obviously the domino effect of who's playing who. And that's why we... Look, if Oregon wins that game against UCLA, we're probably playing on CBS this weekend. But the fact that both teams lost, we had the double whammy of... And if both teams won, you're probably playing on NBC on Saturday. So both teams not being able to finish is the reason that we're playing at 10 Central time. We knew it could be... That's been floated out the last couple of weeks that Fox, with no baseball, had this 10 o'clock window that they were going to open up for their big Fox. And so that was lingering. It was either that or the Wisconsin game. And I think it was, who's Wisconsin playing this week? I have to look. It's UCLA, Wisconsin, UCLA. And that, I think Michigan, Penn State was the other game. Those were the three games that were kind of in limbo. But the fact both teams lost, it just kind of was worst case scenario.
14: All right, here are those games on the 31st. Ohio State, USC.
15: That's a pretty good game.
14: Minnesota, Indiana. But I would imagine that's going to be big noon. Ohio State.
15: By the way, USC. Minnesota, did you see that game? They got blown out by Purdue. Like, killed.
14: Yeah, yeah. And we all picked Minnesota.
15: And they just blew out a team 2 weeks ago.
14: Minnesota, Indiana, and then we have...
15: Which is should be a...
14: Wisconsin, Iowa.
15: Wisconsin, Iowa. I mean, Wisconsin, they're playing themselves into much bigger windows. That could be a massive game, too.
14: And Northwestern, Oregon.
15: What was the other one?
14: Northwestern, Oregon.
15: Yeah, I mean, that's dependent on where Oregon's at. Hopefully, we put a loss would put them to bed because they'd have three losses this week. But that's a tough slate to go up against. It really is.
14: Well, okay, did want to quickly chat some hoops before we get to Kent Pavelka here. But again, we've chatted a little bit about it. We heard Coach Hoiberg saying they'll have a nice film session, learn a lot from it. But the thing that he was disappointed about, Cale Jacobson talked about this too, just got out-toughed a little bit. But it was a great experience facing a team like St. Louis that, again, you have three different challenges here in the exhibition. They're challenging themselves. And, you know, I think there were certainly some bright spots, and got to love Jacob Lanier and the way he came in off the bench.
15: Yeah, it was fun, especially the first half. You could see Connor Sejan still trying to get the wind beneath his sails a little
14: bit. Did you see he posted on his TikTok you said, he's still
15: that's
14: trying.
15: That's his spot.
14: And then you said he's still trying to get back into it. He goes, well, he's not wrong.
15: I said this, and I've heard this, one of the analysts I used to work with, his name's Mark Wise, the husband of Mary Wise, the legendary Florida volleyball coach, and he works for ESPN. He said it's different when you're now in a place where they're selling popcorn, the lights are on. You could play a certain way in practice, but when people are watching you and you're on television, you have to be able to adjust to that, and it takes a little bit of time to get adjusted. So, of course, you didn't see anywhere near what the full efficacy could be of this team. I think you see what Bowden Kapke presents to this team as a guy who could play at the five, at the four, can stretch it a little bit. How about Leo Curtis hitting the three? That was pretty, after he had a block on one end, comes down, hits the three at the other.
14: We've been hearing about his progress, and I think you got a little glimpse of it on Friday.
15: Defensively, they're going to be good. We talked to Nate Lenzer, and he was, you know, it's funny, as a coach, you're super negative. He just had no idea what he was going to see defensively.
14: Yeah.
15: I think they showed some good things, especially in the first half.
14: Except for the offensive boards they gave up.
15: Yeah, defensive rebound, just rebounding is an area that they have to get tougher, and that was an area when Fred was sitting in his chair. He said, we're longer because of the personnel they brought in, but are we as physically tough as we were last year? When you lose Bearke, you lose Rank, like you're losing a lot of that. Sam's just ability on 50-50 balls, Jamarcus, all that. So these guys got to build that up a little bit.
14: Sam was also a bright spot. He's on the big screen a few times chugging beers.
15: I mean, he
14: was sitting right. My parents and I went to the game, and he's sitting right to our right. It was hilarious.
15: Yeah. He's beloved.
14: And they got a huge ovation at the football game on Saturday as well.
15: That's right. They were on the field. And I just think where this program is at from a recruiting standpoint, high school recruiting, the guys they're getting in the transfer portal is just, there are guys that are fitting Fred's system that are high level talent. They're getting a level of talented player that I would assume they have not gotten in recent years outside of the few, some of the big names they've gotten in the transfer portal that have done great things. But overall, they are getting players that fit Fred's system and can make them a bona fide top 25 team. And I think that's what this is. It just needs time to gel.
14: Yeah. And look, they've got proven shooters, and they did not shoot it well on Friday either. So that's going to work out. And Sam Orme also will provide a huge lift in that, too. He can also shoot the lights out of it.
15: They didn't shoot it well. They didn't rebound it well. And they took their starters out. I forget how much time was left, but it was still a game when the starters came out. They could have beaten a top 30, top 25 team with not necessarily playing their best if they kept the starters in.
14: It's the Woodhouse Blocked Punt Contest. If the Huskers block a punt and return it for a touchdown, each week's contestant will win $20,000 towards a Woodhouse vehicle. 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All right, we're going to talk some more hoops coming up next with the voice of Husker men's basketball, Kent Pavelka. Keep it here on Sports Nightly.
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14: 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Welcome back to Sports Nightly, and what a treat we have for you now. The voice of Husker men's basketball, Kent Pavelka, joining us. Kent, I was joking. I felt like we were just in Houston and Oklahoma City, but here we are. It's time for another season.
30: That was one of the best times of my life, and you added a lot to it those 3 days. Didn't we have a great time? I tell people you can't explain it. You really can't unless you were there and had some emotional investment, you know?
14: I know, and I've been a part of some postseason tournaments, but that was just unbelievable. Just Oklahoma City, I know we're ready to move on, and we had the banner up on the exhibition. They unveiled it on Friday night, but it's just, man, I feel like we're going to be talking about that for a long time.
30: Yeah, I don't want to move on. Can we do both? Move on and revel in last March?
14: I guess we can.
30: Yeah, we can.
14: Maybe the players have to move on, but we can still.
30: I think so.
14: We could still talk about it. Well, we had the first exhibition on Friday. What'd you think? The loss to St. Louis, but that was a pretty tough challenge in the exhibition.
30: It was kind of what I expected. I mean, as far as it being a tough game to compete in, and for a lot of different reasons. Number one, you know, St. Louis is really good last year, and they had everybody back except Robbie Avila, however you pronounce it. They might be better without him. But I knew that they would be good. And, you know, this is the first time this group has played together, you know, aside from Kale and Braden and Price and Leo. These guys had, you know, never played another team together. And unlike last year when the Huskers beat BYU in that exhibition game, you know, they were collected and had been together for a long time. So it's going to take some time to find out who those eight or nine guys are that are going to be, you know, the crux of the rotation, and give them some time to play some other people, you know, to get that experience together.
14: Well, I think even though, again, there's some things to work out, I know Coach Hoiberg talked about he's just disappointed they got out toughed, if you will. But there were some bright spots, Leo Curtis being one of those. We've been hearing that he's come along, but he's going to provide some help, don't you think?
30: Yeah, I do. They're kind of loaded at the five spot with, you know, they got three really good postmen. And Leo, you know, is fighting for, you know, for minutes. And I think he'll help them a lot this year. You know, I was thinking the other day, you know, normally you think about like 7, 8, 9 players at most in a rotation. I'm not so sure that's going to be the case this year with this team, in terms of when you look at the record deep into the season. I think you're going to see that maybe 11, 12 guys have contributed, but may not every night. You know, it may be a different 2 or 3 guys in the rotation, you know, with 5, 6, 7 minutes per game. But a different 2 or 3 guys, depending on the opponent, because they've got so many answers, you know, to what an opponent can throw at you. And Leo might be a good example. They can go big. They can go big with those three centers. So and then they can go small as well. So, yeah, he's I like him. And I think he's a key part of the equation.
14: How about the freshman, Jacob Lanier? He came in 0 fear. He's ready to go.
30: He is ready to go. I saw his folks at the game. They were at the shoot around, and his two brothers. They made the trip from Little Rock. And I'm sure they were pleasantly, I don't know about surprised, but, you know, he got minutes, and he took advantage of them. And, you know, he's got a lot of moxie and talent. And, you know, there's room for a freshman to step up and contribute significantly. I mean, we saw it throughout the league last year. And maybe this is the year where, maybe, you know, Jacob and or Colin Rice are part of that 8-9-man rotation.
14: So I know did not shoot it as well on Friday, but this is a team that is going to shoot the basketball well, a lot better than what we saw on Friday, right?
30: Right. I mean, Connor didn't shoot it very well. You know, Price certainly didn't have Price kind of shots, opportunities, or minutes. Braden's going to shoot it down. You know, I can go up and down the roster. Guys that we've seen in scrimmages who can really, really put it in the hole. So I'm not too concerned about that. I just think it was kind of a little bit of a shock to the system to somebody else and, you know, get hit in the mouth and try to respond in kind, but not quite being able to do it. And I think that going forward, maybe BYU will see a little bit different back to the effort.
14: Well, how do you like this exhibition schedule? We just had St. Louis, which was a tough matchup. You got BYU in Provo, and then you have Kansas State in Grand Island. How about that lineup?
30: I like it. I love it, Jess, because, you know, if you think about last year, with the exception of Oklahoma, balls. And I may be wrong. I mean, there may be a couple other games in here that I missed, but the two games in Kansas City, you know, your preparation for those first two league games in December and then conference only January and February, I don't know how well that prepared you for that. This year, you're going to have these three games. You're going to have Providence at a neutral site. You know, you're going to have Missouri and Kansas City. I think by the first weekend of December, when you play those first two league games, you're going to have prepared yourself, virtue of your schedule, more so than you did last.
14: So a lot of newcomers, a lot of new faces. Which newcomer are you most excited about?
30: Oh, wow. That's a loaded question. How about we see what happens in Provo on Friday first,
14: yeah.
30: Right?
14: Yeah. I'm with you. I think there's a number of guys that could contribute and be really fun to watch this year, but it's just, there's a lot of them.
30: You know, the coach and the staff have been talking about how good Bowden Kapke is and Sam Orm, and we're not going to see Sam Orm probably on Friday. You know, if those two guys play as well as the coaches say they can and will, you're going to see a way different basketball team than you saw Friday night against St. Louis. But yeah, the freshmen, I mean, I could see Colin Rice stepping up as a freshman.
14: Yeah.
30: And in a role that is significant. There's just so many guys. I mean, there are eight new guys, seven returnees. And so all but maybe one or two guys that I see on the 15-man roster, I think, have a legitimate chance to be in a rotation that gets them 15, 16 minutes a game.
14: Well, how about year number two with Coach Smith? You guys are already in midseason form.
30: We are? were you listening?
14: I did listen.
30: On Friday?
14: I listened.
30: Well,
14: I listened to the pregame, and then I listened to, we left because we had an early football game, so I listened to a lot of the second half.
30: Missed you on the play-by-play, though, you know, for Big Ten Plus.
14: I know. But, you know, my parents were in and wanted to see them. My mom and I went to Junk Stock, so I actually had a night off, Kent, and we went to the basketball game. But they were so happy to meet you.
30: Yeah, it was great to meet them, too. And I'm pumped. I'm ready to go. And I think it's going to be a fun year.
14: Is the bow tie going to return for Jeff at some point?
30: You know, I should have texted him and demanded that for at least the first game, shouldn't I have?
14: Yeah.
30: I mean, what do you think? Do you think there's room for him to elbow his way in and take on that persona? Or is that my territory only?
14: That's yours. But I think it's okay for special occasions, you know, for you guys to bring them both out. I just wondered if he still remembered how to tie it, because that was the thing. You told him he could not wear a clip on.
30: That's right. And he did a great job. It's going to maybe for the home opener, right? Against LeMoyne.
14: Yeah, I like it. I also like that hat.
30: This hat?
14: Yeah.
30: Thanks. I like it, too.
14: Well, hey, your guys are going to be back on the air again on Friday night, 7 o'clock against BYU for the pregame and an 8 o'clock tip. Have you been up there before, Kent?
30: I never have. We played BYU in Las Vegas when Jimmer Fredette was playing, and I think the score was like 37-5 to start. that was the only time I can remember playing BYU. We did play Utah in Salt Lake City back in the early 80s when they had a really good team. But never been to Provo.
14: That's a place I think I'd like to see, especially maybe a night football game, too.
30: But. Yeah, good point. Yeah, I'm anxious.
14: Okay, well, we are burying the lead here, but we started off this conversation talking about how much fun we had in the postseason back in March. and a really cool announcement coming out last, was it last week, that your boards that you called the games off of, they're going to make replicas of them. And so people can buy them. And I really think we need to get one for the studio, for our new podcast studio. But this is really cool. Tell us about this idea and how just cool it is that fans are going to have this opportunity.
30: Well, you know, in the last few years, several years, I guess, after most ball games, I just take a picture of the what I call the spotting board. I make this thing out before each game, and then I keep score on it. And I just post it along with the score, and people would say, I want that. Can you give me that, or can you sell that to me? And so, you know, the thought was, these are pretty historic spotting boards, right? I mean, yes. You'll never, ever see anything like that again. You'll never have a first win in the NCAA tournament. And these are really cool too. They're the same size pretty much as my, what I work with right in front of me, like about 18 inches across, I think. And they're in a really nice plexiglass kind of display, and you turn it one way and you see the Vanderbilt spotting board, and then turn it around and you see the Troy spotting board, and then it sits in a slot on top of what it is a replica of the basketball floor in Lincoln. And I haven't seen it yet. I'm anxious to get my hands on one too, but so, you know, folks are interested in it, they can get it.
14: Yes, it's a really great display. It really is. It's really cool. And again, it's history. What do you do with your boards, Kent?
30: I, you know, I've had them in stacks of in the garage so long that I finally boxed a bunch of them up. And I got some from football that are just priceless. The 1994-95 national championship spotting boards in those wins. I found the NIT championship basketball spotting board from 1995.
14: And, wow.
30: I gave that to Dirk Chatelain. He's going to be in his book. He's coming out with a book. I don't know if you heard that or not. You should put him on and talk about it. It's going to be all about Nebraska basketball history. I'm really excited to read it because he's one of the best writers I've ever read. And it's going to be great. Anyway, I found a photo of that. I found that one. So, you know, I suppose in the recesses of the basement, there's a lot of stuff down there that I haven't seen for years.
14: Well, listen, fans are going to get to have these that were from the historic season from a year ago. You can go to buygbr.com and listen, great price, just $249. And again, it's part of history and it's a great display, a really cool replica of the court inside PBA. But you've also got the link on your social media, and it's a really neat deal. And I know Husker fans love their history, and boy, you were a celebrity. So I feel like these should be selling like hotcakes. So we just need to get the word out. People can get these because these are really, really cool.
30: I think so too.
14: All right. So again, go to Ken's social media. He's got it posted, but also buygbr.com, and you can navigate through that and find those and be able to purchase your own replica of the, again, Sweet 16 win, or well, the win to go to the Sweet 16 over Vanderbilt, and the first NCAA tournament win over Troy as well. Both those boards on this really cool display. So, all right, Kent, thank you so much. Always love chatting with you, and glad that it's time now again where we get to start seeing you about every week, every other week.
30: That'd be great. That's super.
14: All right, Kim Pavelka here with us on Sports Nightly. 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
14: 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So welcome back to Sports Nightly with Kyle Crooks. I'm Jessica Cootie. Apologies, I mistimed, and we do not have time for Kel Jacobson tonight, but we will try to maybe play it for you tomorrow.
18: Yeah, we'll get it in.
14: So Art in Los Angeles said, hi, Jessica. I know your birthday is not until next week. Since I might be in the hospital, I wanted to be the first one to wish you a happy 30th birthday. thank you for everything you and Kyle do for us fans. I promise you guys are the world's best. Go Big Red.
18: How about that, Art?
14: And also, and then he just responded, if you guys only knew how much the show means to me. Thank you. I will keep everyone updated. So, and then Carla, who's always been one of our favorite texters, also texted in. She said, evening Sports Nightlies, watching this Husker football team on Saturday against Indiana was the first time in over 20 years, 23 to be exact, that this football program slash team started to feel and look like the powerful teams of old. The Devaney days, but especially from the terrific years of coaches Osborne and Solich. The players seem to be understanding and accepting the winning concept of playing for their brother on their right and their brother on their left. This football program and team are getting noticed again in a positive light. And the national tone and attitude of respecting Nebraska football is starting to return. Yes, the Hoosiers got knocked down. They got back up, dusted off, and ended up with the W. Huskers, we got gut punched, and it will never feel good to come away with the L. So now is the opportunity to prove this team can start the next dynasty of Husker football. Gentlemen, go out to Oregon and do some duck hunting. GBR always. Thanks, Carla.
18: Some duck hunting, huh?
14: Duck hunting. Circles will like that.
18: Yes. Now, it's a big opportunity. We could sit here and just wallow in pity and or self-pity and all that. It is what it is. We move on. It's a frustrating loss. I've felt it. There's people that have been here a lot longer than I have that felt it. It was a tough loss.
14: I do like the point, though, about playing for each other, and that was something that I talked with a lot to Ja'Cory Barney about today, just in the way that those receivers block and how they get more fired up when they have a big block than they do when they score, I think. But I think you're seeing a lot of that unselfishness and wanting to do whatever they can, and that kind of culture. I agree. It's been, I think, a little bit more on display more this year. Not that the teams didn't in the past, but I just think it's a different kind of feel with this group and how they want to play for each other.
18: I think it's older.
14: Yeah.
18: That matters. The returning production that is on this team was always something that was important. And what perhaps separated this team from others around the league is just how many people have played as many games as they have. And, you know, there was a little bit of a proof of concept in certain areas last year, but now you're seeing, and I think it was important while you say, you know, guys get pumped for blocking this, that, and the other. I think that game was big for Isaiah Hunter to have a chance to just get his hands on the ball a little bit more. And I think we saw the best game that we've seen up until this point from Dana Holgorsen, especially in that first half, the way that he kind of kept Indiana on their toes and how he decided that he wanted to get Isaiah Hunter involved in the game really early. And he's going to need a lot of that creativity again. I think we'll see that the playbook start to continue to expand even more as we head into Oregon next week. We'll see what wrinkles they have on that, you know, that opening script.
14: And we've talked a lot about this. We talked about it last week. Teams are going to start having to pick and choose. And so last week they chose to try to take Kwazi Gilmer out of the game. And then look what happened for Ja'Cory and Isaiah. And you just can't do it. I mean, Quinn Clark as well. They just have too many weapons. You cannot just take two and to try to take out Kwazi. It's just they are too good at that position.
18: There were a lot of guys that were open on Saturday too that didn't get the ball. That
14: Luke Lindenmeyer.
18: I think there was the third and nine before the fourth and nine that they went for on their own side of the 50 with about 4.5 minutes left. That I think it was Barney that was open on a crossing route. So there were guys that were running open too. While Gilmer was covered, he gets a lot of the attention, but that means that there's probably going to be somebody running open.
14: By the way, how about Carter Nelson? Great to see him back out there. And he was moving pretty good.
18: Yeah, he was a questionable officially on the injury report. I think he was still I kind of knew he probably wouldn't play, but who knows where he's going to be at this week. He hasn't practiced for a bit, so it might take him a while to get into the flow of things. But the fact that
0: from where we thought that injury was going to be to where it was, a pretty big difference.
14: 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We are back to wrap up the show next.
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14: Welcome back. Final segment here, Sports Nightly, on this Monday evening. I did quickly want to give a shout-out to the weekly chat winners for our college football picks that we make every week. They play along with us, and so did want to quickly announce congratulations to Mike and Shane. They both go 6-4, so they are the weekly winners. Corn is still overall the leader, 42-23, but Shane and Mike on his heels, just one game behind, so...
0: I had another horrific week.
14: Yeah, I'm on your heels. You're about to be in last.
0: This is not good.
14: But we will be making our picks once again on Wednesday night. This is the rundown for this week. We will have, once again, the volleyball show with Danny Bus from Kelly, John Baylor coming up tomorrow night, 7 o'clock hour. We'll hear from the coordinators. Also talk some women's basketball, men's basketball tomorrow night. We'll try to get you that Kale Jacobson conversation tomorrow. Also had a chance to chat with a couple women's basketball players today as well. They had a scrimmage tonight, and then they'll have another one coming up on Friday, and then they'll have their exhibition game coming up a week from Friday. Volleyball back on the air once again on Thursday. Men's basketball at BYU on Friday. So no shows for us Thursday or Friday. So another short week of shows for us.
0: Yes. I believe we'll have Brett Maher as well on the football show.
14: Football coaches show on Wednesday.
0: That'll be Wednesday. So we'll talk a little special teams. Of course, Archie coming off his best performance as a Husker. And no better person to chat special teams with than Brett Maher.
14: Yes. And I know... some people have texted about the field goal unit, and so we'll see what he has to say about that, too. Because I don't think it was a clean snap, but either way, you know, that's got to get worked out.
0: Yeah, it might have been a high snap. I have to go back and look. But, yeah, there's some things that have to be fixed on special teams for sure. It's been one of those slower progressions, but you're going to need it.
14: But then they made some huge plays.

0: Keith gives us those numbers, though, so we should probably write them down when he gives it to us and have it taped on the wall somewhere. Help us out.
1: All right, that's going to do it for us. We will be back. 6 o'clock hour of Sports Nightly Volleyball Show coming up 7 o'clock tomorrow. So thanks to Maddie Mills, Christopher Sullivan Diaz. He is still sad about his White Sox, but it's okay. He's going to work through it. Cam DeCone was here earlier, but he left early. But we appreciate everybody's help on this one. For Kyle Crooks, I'm Jessica Cootie. We'll be back tomorrow night here on Sports Nightly. Have a great one.
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11: Back to Ohio. I'm Lisa Lacerra, Fox News. President Trump rallying in Youngstown this evening, lending a hand to the campaigns of Senator John Husted and Vivek Ramaswamy, who's running for governor, driving home a theme he's been using this election cycle.
12: I'm asking everybody to pretend, just pretend that I'm on the ballot, because in a way I am on the ballot, because they will try and destroy everything we've done.
11: Early voting in Ohio is underway now, the president calling on the crowd to get out and vote. Before leaving for Ohio, the president said both Russia and Ukraine must abide by a ceasefire on attacking energy infrastructure.
13: President Trump says Russian President Vladimir Putin and Ukrainian President Volodymyr Zelensky need to get together to end the war.
14: I think actually Putin wants to make a deal more than Zelensky.
13: But Zelensky says it's Putin who is not obliging by an energy ceasefire announced over the weekend by President Trump.
15: Putin attacked our gas infrastructure. So this is where we are.
13: Over the weekend, President Trump criticized Ukrainian attacks on Russian oil and gas facilities, saying it may be time for Ukraine to get a new president.
11: Fox's Jared Halpern at the White House. 911 calls reveal confusion and a delay in the night of a failed execution in Tennessee.
16: After the state tried to kill convicted murderer Krista Pike by lethal injection last month, a 911 call was made. However, in dispatch recordings reviewed by the Associated Press, an unidentified person says 23 minutes later it was a false call and no medical assistance is needed at Riverbend Prison. 4 minutes after that, a first responder says someone outside the gate is telling them the call is real, demanding that they go in. Several more minutes go by before prison officials affirm the request was legitimate, more than 30 minutes after the initial 911 call.
11: Fox's Lisa Brady. The failed execution remains under investigation. Pike, who at one point was on a ventilator, is back in the women's prison where she spent the last 30 years. 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
3: The Trump administration may decide this week whether or not they'll remove U.S. envoy to Greece, Kimberly Guilfoyle.
4: The Associated Press reports President Trump and Secretary of State Marco Rubio are, quote, extremely pissed off by Ambassador Kimberly Guilfoyle's alleged conduct. The Wall Street Journal has done a series of stories on Guilfoyle, reporting that Guilfoyle offered to use her influence inside the Trump administration for payment of a $100,000 credit card bill in July 2025, alleging that Guilfoyle boasted of two Greek tycoons bankrolling her travel. Her attorney disputes the claims, but now the State Department Inspector General is investigating.
3: Fox's Mike Emanuel. Democrats are now calling for Guilfoyle to testify in Capitol Hill under oath. Health officials in Pennsylvania have reported another measles-associated death, bringing the number of dead from the illness to six. The 39-year-old woman had several underlying health conditions, including a history of measles that had been treated with medication. A British actor and comedian in court as he faces serious criminal charges.
5: Actor Russell Brand is facing charges of three counts of rape, three counts of sexual assault, and one count of indecent assault. The charges were brought in the UK in April and December last year. The April charges stem from incidents that allegedly happened between 1999 and 2005 and involve four women, while the additional December charges involve two other women and are said to have happened in 2009. Brand has pleaded not guilty to all charges and is free on bail throughout the trial, which could last up to 2 months. He's best known for his work as a comedian and actor, starring in films like Get Him to the Greek and Forgetting Sarah Marshall. Tanya J. Powers, Fox News.
3: Wall Street stocks kicked off a busy week with mixed trading that kept the market near its all-time high. The Dow gained 195, the Nasdaq off 120, the S&P fell 4 points. I'm Lee Silasera. This is Fox News.
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6: Clear skies and mild temperatures expected into your Monday evening here in Lincoln. Behind a cold front that will slip through the area, winds will be out of the north and northwest at around 5 to 15 miles an hour. Temperatures are expected to drop back to the middle 60s towards 10 o'clock tonight, with overnight lows dropping down into the lower to middle 50s. Look for daytime highs that will be much cooler on Tuesday in the middle 60s. From the 1011 Severe Weather Center, I'm meteorologist Bill Renschler.
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8: He's here. Now, broadcasting from the underground command post, deep in the bowels of a hidden bunker, somewhere under the brick and steel of a nondescript building, we've once again made contact with our leader, Mark Levin.
9: Well, hello, hello, and happy Columbus Day to you. Happy Columbus Day. No freaking Indigenous Peoples Day crap around here. And actually, where I'm going to start today took a rather different turn throughout the course of today, in part because of woke, politically correct nonsense, like Indigenous people say. And I didn't realize the extent to which non-woke social justice libtards have been corrupted on the matter of Christopher Columbus and Columbus Day. So we're actually going to start out talking about Christopher Columbus and the American miracle. We're going to get into all the news of the day, too. Russia, Ukraine, illegal aliens, illegal voters, Islamic takeovers. This version of the Democrat Party is the most dangerous yet. We've got more evidence of that, like quite literally how illegal aliens are favored over you, Americans, and so many different blue bastions in this country. First, you're like, hey, this is not Mark, and you're right. Mark is in Israel, and it is always an honor and a pleasure being here with you. Brian Mudd, the host of The Brian Mudd Show, always appreciate you folks tuning into the podcast, The Brian Mudd Show podcast, wherever you get it. I'm broadcasting from my home station, WJNO, in West Palm Beach, as always, as well. And there are a lot of cool things that happened over the past few days, and then a bunch of things that are pretty ridiculous. But one of my favorite things as we get into this show on this Columbus Day happened in Clarksville, Tennessee, when the opener for President Trump was none other than Kid Rock, who had this to offer up.
10: We are not, and we will never be, one nation under Muhammad, because we are, and we always will be, one nation under God.
9: And he's ready to break in. The only thing he was missing there, he should have just gone, I'm Kid. broken into that whole spiel. That would have been amazing right about then. But pretty hilarious to see. And then you had the GSS news media, your godless souls and slanderous news media, that ended up talking about Islamophobia and everything else. But it is not Islamophobia, as I've talked about, including recently, as I've guested for the great one here. There's nothing compatible with Islam in Western cultures. And the bigger problem is there is an actual takeover that is happening. I'm going to bring you the latest research I have on this. I have even updated information from what I brought you a couple weeks ago on the extent to which the Muslim Brotherhood's 100-year plan, the takeover of the West, is proceeding. And you continue to see it in so many different ways. From Kami Mamdani in New York City, who was boycotting Columbus Day, only would recognize Indigenous People's Day today, to candidates like the Michigan man, you know, not to be confused with the Maryland man, but the Michigan man, you know, just your normal Midwestern values kind of guy, Abdul El Said, you know. We'll get into all this. But let me start with where I did not expect to begin today. And that is with Christopher Columbus and the American miracle. So I had this encounter earlier today, and after it, I'm like, I need to do something on this. And so I just ended up putting down everything, pulled together my research, and ended up putting this together for you on this particular broadcast. So here's the story about what happened earlier today. I had a good non-political friend of mine. He's actually a sharp guy, but he's just not versed in politics. He's in entertainment. He just doesn't deal with it much. And to the extent that he's anything political, he actually does err right of center. And he came up to me after my show this morning, and he asked me if it was okay to say Happy Columbus Day. And so my immediate response to him was, I don't know. Are you an American or are you a communist? Because I thought he was just screwing around. I thought he was messing around. I'm like, yeah, I mean, you're not being serious, right? And his reaction was like, what? And I'm like, you're serious. And he said, well, I was told that you can't say Happy Columbus Day anymore. I mean, I know all the Indigenous people nonsense going back decades now, but I had not come across somebody who wasn't a woke social justice libtard who had come up to me and told me that they were told they couldn't even say Happy Columbus Day anymore. And so at the point where I was done facepalming, and he's still looking at me like, I'm serious. I said, well, it is a national holiday. And then I explained that unless you are some kind of woke social justice libtard, Happy Columbus Day is a thing. And again, I didn't name that at him because he's not the woke social justice libtard. But just these woke social justice libtards that for some reason had convinced him that it was not okay. And so one other thing, not exactly practicing, but he's also Catholic. And I pointed out that, for example, I'm like, you realize that I'm a member of the Knights of Columbus. You realize what that's named after, right? Yeah, Christopher Columbus. And specifically for the Knights of Columbus, faith, courage, and missionary spirit. Which is why, by the way, the Knights of Columbus always involved in the big annual New York Day parade, which the commie Mom Donnie ended up boycotting today. By the way, I was invited to participate in that parade, but happy to be here with you, putting together the show instead. So, I mean, what we have here with Columbus Day is the ultimate of something that has been utterly corrupted by secular society left to its own devices. I'm only 46. And I remember as a kid in school being told to hold on to our school lunch provided milk cartons. You remember those things? So, yeah, just hang on to your school lunch milk cartons like for days in advance of Columbus Day, because we would use them to recreate the Nina, the Pinta, and the Santa Maria. We turned the milk cartons into the ships. It was kind of fun. Craftsy. You had to really wash those milk cartons out, though. Yeah, it rang pretty quick. Now we're in a society to where seemingly among those who are often informed or influenced through the realm of pop culture, that a national holiday isn't even a day that you're supposed to mention in polite company. So the first thing is for the ignorant among us, or because you are an astute listener of this program, you are probably not too ignorant about much. Just a refresher for those who could use it. Columbus Day itself is a federal holiday under 36 U.S. Code 107. The federal statute, federal law, states this. The president is requested to issue each year a proclamation designating the second Monday in October as Columbus Day, calling upon the United States government officials to display the flag of the United States on all government buildings on Columbus Day, and inviting the people of the United States to observe Columbus Day in schools, in churches, or other suitable places with appropriate ceremonies that express the public sentiment benefiting the anniversary of the discovery of America. Okay, so that is what federal law states. Now, for the record, there is no federal law pertaining to the woke social justice warrior libtard interpretation of Indigenous Peoples Day. That is a byproduct of a UN proposal from 1977 that was adopted by Berkeley, California, and then eventually 17 states. Okay, so Columbus Day, federal law, federal holiday, Indigenous People Day, UN proposal, adopted by Berkeley, and then a bunch of other woke social justice libtard type people. So here's what President Trump had to say in his Columbus Day proclamation this year. And he laid it out very well, so it's worth the history refresher here. And then also a little background about what Trump is up to with Columbus. So Trump said in his proclamation, more than five centuries ago, Christopher Columbus embarked westward across the uncharted waters and discovered the New World, bringing with him the rich traditions of Western civilization and paving the way to the birth of the American nation less than three centuries later. Today, we honor his life of valor, adventure, and ingenuity. We cherish his memory and pledge to safeguard his story. Above all, we remember with gratitude that the triumph of freedom and the glory of our republic are the fruits of his faith and unrelenting devotion. In August of 1492, Columbus departed the shores of Spain to chart a new trade route to Asia with his crew of about 90 men aboard the Nina, the Pinta, and the Santa Maria. For more than two grueling months, he pressed onward across the vast and unforgiving Atlantic Ocean,
11: braving violent storms and treacherous waters. Through every trial, Columbus never wavered, holding his crew to the mission when most others would have turned back. When Columbus and his crew made the landfall on the islands of present-day Bahamas, they first believed they had reached the shores of Asia. Instead, their voyage redrew the map of human possibility and opened a new chapter in the history of exploration. They unleashed a bold new age of discovery that expanded the horizons of knowledge, carried the splendors of the Western world across an ocean, and set in motion the forces that would culminate in the miracle of July 4, 1776. And I'll pause there in President Trump's proclamation, and I'm going to give you some perspective, including some odds-based perspective, on where this country would not have been on July 4th of 1776 had it not been for Columbus making his voyage in August of 1492. But continuing with Trump's Columbus Day proclamation, he said, when they arrived, as a sign of devotion to God and respect to Ferdinand and Isabella of Spain, Columbus raised a mighty cross in the newly discovered land as a sign that Your Highness hold this land for your own, but chiefly as a sign of our Lord Jesus Christ. That was the very first signed proclamation in the Americas by Columbus. Ever since, this spirit of adventure has coursed through the veins of generations of patriots, from the brave settlers who established the first colonial foothold at Jamestown, to the daring pioneers who pushed westward and tamed the frontier. Today, we reaffirm Christopher Columbus is a legend whose vision, fortitude, and perseverance unleashed a dynamic of history that led to the creation of the greatest, freest, and most just nation in history. We are forever indebted to his courageous voyage, and we will never allow his legacy to be erased by radical extremists. For this reason, earlier this year, I was proud to install a statue of Christopher Columbus on the White House grounds, an exact replica of the statue that stood for more than three decades in Baltimore, Maryland, from its dedication by President Ronald Reagan in October 1984 until rioters tore it down and threw it into Baltimore Harbor on July 4, 2020. Now placed at the White House, this magnificent monument stands as a testament to the resilient legacy of one of history's greatest heroes. So that is President Trump's proclamation on this Columbus Day. And so about that, and the American story, and the American miracle, and where we wouldn't be without Christopher Columbus having made that voyage, without him having made that kind of history. I'll pick up there next. I'm Brian Mudd, in for the great one.
8: Mark Levin.
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0: so disappointed last year because of the rain. And we thought we could have did it anyway, but better that we didn't. But now the excitement is building. We're all set. We have a great, we have 109 participants. We have over 30 floats. We have 20 bands. It's going to be the best national Columbus Day Parade.
1: Yeah, the 82nd annual Columbus Day Parade that took place in New York City today. Always the country's largest. That was the parade co-chair, Michael Sapriconi. And they were very excited. Rained out last year. And commie mom, Donnie, it's always an event that the mayor will partake in. But not this one. Not commie mom, Donnie. No, he boycotted it. Only recognized Indigenous People Day. And as I was mentioning at the onset, I know about the woke left and Indigenous People Day going way back. But what I didn't realize is the extent to which Columbus Day had been corrupted for people who aren't woke social justice libtards. Until my buddy today was on the level asking me, hey, is it even okay to say happy Columbus Day? And so about this, the extent to which Columbus's legacy has been corrupted, the reason that Columbus Day is a federal holiday, which, by the way, I'm not sure that many on the woke social justice left are aware of, that it's an actual federal holiday. But in any event, I want to address a few of the concepts around the so-called controversial side of Columbus for those who have bought into the Columbus abuse and Indigenous people's arguments. And I want to work backwards on this idea for a moment. Because it was actually around our nation's 250th that I shared with you in the story, the key to the first 250 years and what's needed for another 250 years. But I shared some perspective with you that I think is worth reflecting on in the context of the Columbus conversation. And I can build on it. And as I'm inclined to say, you got two sides to stories, one side to facts. The fact of the matter is that this country, nothing short of divine providence, it's literally in the Declaration of Independence, divine providence, that this country is founded on God-given rather than government-given rights. But still, you might be thinking, what does this have to do with Columbus? I mean, he abused Americans and the natives. And so, a couple things about this. Something that was entirely new. Something that was entirely new. Not just freedom that was eventually introduced, but an ideology that had never been introduced to massive populations of people in the Americas. Something that is discounted, I think, even by many conservatives. I'm going to break that piece down for you next. I'm Brian Mudd in for the great one, Mark Levin.
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7: Fox News, I'm Tom Rigotti. President Trump campaigning for Republicans in Youngstown, Ohio tonight. He's looking to turn out the vote next month for Senator John Houston and Republican candidate for governor Vivek Ramaswamy.
8: I like Ohio. We have to get Vivek, and we have to get John.
6: better get them in, and I think they will. I think they're going to be in good shape.
7: Husted faces former Democratic Senator Sherrod Brown. Ramaswamy is facing Democrat Amy Acton. An actress is under arrest following an incident on a Delta flight to New York.
8: TMZ reports that 54-year-old actress Selma Blair was put in restraints on the plane and arrested upon landing at JFK after allegedly biting one flight attendant, punching another, and trying to open a door on the plane midair. Dispatch audio captured officials asking for medical help following the alleged attacks.
7: That's Fox's Christina Coleman. 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
9: Clear skies and mild temperatures expected into your Monday evening here in Lincoln. Behind a cold front that will slip through the area, winds will be out of the north and northwest at around 5 to 15 miles an hour. Temperatures are expected to drop back to the middle 60s towards 10 o'clock tonight, with overnight lows dropping down into the lower to middle 50s. Look for daytime highs that will be much cooler on Tuesday in the middle 60s. From the 1011 Severe Weather Center, I'm meteorologist Bill Rentschler.
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1: When I inherited that border, that was the worst border maybe anywhere, anytime in the entire world. 25 million people came in through our southern border. Now, in 17 months, zero people came in to our country illegally.
2: Yeah, President Trump from the rally in Clarksville, Tennessee, played the clip from Kid Rock opening the Clarksville rally over the weekend. And a fun little fact, Brian Mudd here for Mark Levin and my wife. She was born in Clarksville, Tennessee. You don't hear much about Clarksville, but my father-in-law, he was a West Point grad. And so my wife, an Army brat, and her mom didn't want her to be born on base. So she was going to be born in Fort Campbell, Kentucky. And my future mother-in-law drove my future wife over the border to Clarksville, Tennessee, and had her in the hospital there. So it was kind of neat for my wife. Like, Clarksville, Trump's going to Clarksville. Okay, so a couple things as we're diving into Columbus Day. And I'm talking about the American miracle, courtesy of Christopher Columbus. So back on Independence Day, I ended up doing some things I'd never done before, because in the age of AI, there are some probabilities we can calculate that we wouldn't have been able to before. And so using three different sources of AI, I first wanted to figure out what the likelihood of any of this coming to be would be. What would the odds be of just successfully having the ragtag group of colonists, the Americans, successfully fighting off the British to win independence? And based on the AI program of choice, just starting there, the results range from a likelihood of anywhere from 10 to 20%. Unlikely, but you know, there might be some room for skeptics to say that the creation of the country was not due to divine intervention. But then, what would the odds have been that on the 4th of July of 1776, Americans would win the Revolutionary War and the United States of America would subsequently become the world's leading superpower within 170 years? And based on the AI service of choice, when I was running those probabilities, the answers range from essentially zero to 0.001%. Okay, so the best AI that we have out there right now, the odds of the Americans not only winning independence from the world superpower, but then the United States of America subsequently becoming the world superpower, the odds of that happening were basically zero to 0.001%. And so that was a solid case for divine intervention. That's what I explained around Independence Day. And then I waded into the question, why would God favor the United States to become the world's leading superpower? Well, if you think about it, through world-leading technological accomplishments and advancements, the average standard of living around the world increased exponentially. You know, there are a lot of people I'll point out, kings 200 years ago didn't live as well as the average family in poverty in the United States does today. It's pretty remarkable when you think about what's happened with standards of living because of the United States of America becoming a thing. But it wasn't just that. With increased wealth came increased philanthropy. So during the 19th and 20th centuries, the United States was the world's largest source of missionaries, Bible translations, theological education, humanitarian relief, hospital construction, and orphanages around the world proliferated. Hundreds of millions of people reached that never would have been. Hundreds of millions of lives that were directly improved, independent of the technological advancements and everything else, and just adding to the world's economy the way we have. And of course, the United States also responsible for winning World War II. And on that note, you know, if you say the United States had never been, what would the outcome of humanity have been? I mean, Israel never would have been reestablished. At least half of the Jewish population today wouldn't exist. And then you take a look at the impact on Christianity. Without the United States, it is likely that there would be at least 300 million fewer Christians today. And all of that is assuming that a Hitler-styled victory wouldn't have led to essentially the eradication of religious theology generally. And so those are all points that I brought up on our 250th. And that takes us back full circle to this Columbus Day debate. Remember how improbable the success of the United States was at the time of declared independence. Here's the precursor to it. So in running probabilities on the scenario, if not for Columbus's 1492 voyage, what are the odds of the United States ever arriving at the time of the Declaration of Independence? Have any idea? The most probable response I could get to. Because remember, the odds were already so minuscule. We're talking about essentially 0 to 0.001%. So what is it beyond that? The most probable response I received was that it was highly improbable we ever would have arrived at the point to have had that maximum 0.001% chance of existing. Highly improbable of even getting to those odds. So, what does that tell you? Very easy to look past the fact that if not for Christopher Columbus and his voyage in 1492, there would be no Americans. This is what President Trump recognized in his proclamation for today as well. This is all part of what's been thrown away in history to the woke social justice left in the indigenous people's crowd. And while that provides plenty of justification in and of itself for the unpleasant aspects of colonization, there were many. I mean, let's be real. There are a lot of things that were not great, right? Did suck for a lot of the natives. Here's the final bit of perspective that I do think is key to the understanding of all this. First of all, as the first Thanksgiving depicts, there were a bunch of historical examples of native tribes and colonists living in harmony. Right? I mean, the way that history has been bastardized, the history of colonization, you know, these days, it's pretty much put out there as white man sees brown man, white man kills brown man and takes land. I mean, that's pretty much the depiction of everything, right? And that's absolutely the context with which Christopher Columbus is put in with the woke social justice libtard left. But beyond those arguments are plenty of historical examples of repressive decisions, perhaps best exemplified by the Trail of Tears. Yeah, but consider this. And this is something that, from a point of perspective, I was talking with my wife about yesterday, actually. And I never really have heard discussed. So I think it's important. It's what reminded me of what I was sharing with you about the 250th a few months back. As Christians and Jews, what are we called on to do? It's like the one thing most of us never do. You're supposed to bring the message of God to those who've never heard it, right? That is the number one thing. So prior to colonization, had any native tribes ever heard the word of God? You know, there's been a whitewashing of this history to kind of romanticize the lives of native tribes. However, in reality, they all adhered to varying versions of paganism that often included worship of the earth, its creatures, and then at times, and in certain tribes and civilizations, included a bunch of ritualistic sacrifice, including, by the way, human sacrifice. So, I mean, people would be like, oh, the poor natives. I mean, well, the poorest natives of all are the ones that were like, well, it hasn't been raining for a while. You're next. That really was a poor Native American right there. So the what would Jesus do thing, for example, would not be for the tribes just to be left alone to continue worshiping that way, would it? That's not the idea. God never would have, the Judeo-Christian values this country are founded upon, never would have said, hey, yeah, just leave the natives over there and keep doing, you know, whatever the heck it is they're doing. So we're called on to spread his word. And while at times the methodology, far from ideal, far from what I think most reasonable people would consider to be godly, in the end, consider this. Studies have shown that approximately 27% of Americans of Native descent are Christians today. 20% happen to be Catholic specifically, and that's helpful because the Catholic Church tracks things. So, for example, we know that there are approximately 2.4 million Catholic Americans of Native descent and over 340 parishes in the country that serve predominantly Native American congregations. None of that would be. Pop culture or woke social justice libtard society just have you think that colonization was only a bad thing for the natives. Would the millions of natives who've accepted Jesus Christ as their Lord and Savior be better off having been left alone to their pagan rituals? As a country that was founded on Judeo-Christian values, this was what our country was actually called on to do. All those unbelievable odds that got us to this point, what do you think that was? Or just that stinking lucky? Man, just everything that was basically impossible broke our way. Right down to Columbus trying to get to Asia and ending up in the Americas. That was the very first message delivered by Christopher Columbus in the Americas. It was about God. It was about Jesus Christ. It was about spreading the word. One of the things that we overlook is that we've got miracles all around us. We overlook so many, and a bunch of them led up to our founding, involved in our founding, but also we discount what even this country produces and what this country continues to do to this day as part of the greater good around the world, and not just in the greater good of people thinking about, hey, here's, you know, another $10 billion that we're just throwing, you know, somewhere through the UN or some nonsense like that. Now, I'm talking about exporting the message of God. There's so much that continues to happen that the average person that gets up and goes, oh, you can't say Happy Columbus Day, just doesn't get. Those of us who understand it should not take it for granted. We need to do our best to educate those around us. Miracles all around us. It's often just a matter of perspective. Be right back. Brian Mudd in for the great one.
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0: promoting DSA policies. The DNC just adopted the abolish ICE motto and the abolish ICE idea that we are now going to go party-wide and get rid of ICE. This is not a policy that is sustainable, nor is it popular with the American people.
1: Yeah, we're going to get into some of this stuff coming up in the second and third hour today. That, Katie Zachariah, the new White House press secretary. And she is an excellent choice to be able to make the Trump case and also just to convey a lot of common sense like she was just then. I mean, the beyond absurdity of the abolish ICE movement. I mean, it is defund police on steroids because defunding police is one thing. When you have in the abolition of ICE, that is the only law enforcement agency that has the lawful ability to detain illegal aliens and to deport illegal aliens. Quite literally, if you do not have an ICE, any illegal alien who would ever step foot on U.S. soil would stay forever. Doesn't matter what they do, who they are, it would stay forever because there would be no legal authority that could export them. I mean, these people are seeking the absolute overthrow, the destruction of our country. It is no exaggeration. And again, in the case of Kamy Mamdani, he's totally down with the Muslim Brotherhood. It's all part of their 100-year plan. So we'll talk about some of that stuff. But talk about Columbus Day and the backstory here. Hopefully have given you a lot to be able to work with and a history refresh and in addition to some decent perspective, I would think. But let's get David's been hanging on the line here patiently. Racine, Wisconsin. David, welcome to the show.
2: Greetings and salutations.
1: Yes, sir.
2: I like to throw leftism back into the face of leftists. And so I ask this question, maybe hypothetically, but why can't we celebrate Indigenous Peoples Day for the people of Judea and Samaria?
1: That is well played, sir. That is a high five, gold star, or maybe we should say like Star of David kind of thing there. That is very well done, well executed. I would love for somebody to ask the Kamy Mamdani a question like that or insert your Islamist here. That is... certainly not with the river from the sea, river to the sea crowd certainly doesn't go along with that. But that is, that is a good way to throw it back at them for sure. And as you take a look at what's taking place in Israel, one thing not to forget, we're so focused on our elections that are coming up here in just over 3 weeks, 3 weeks from tomorrow. You've got super important elections that are coming up October 27th. So just 2 weeks from tomorrow in Israel. They will be the first elections that have taken place since October 7th, 3 years ago. And so Netanyahu, his Likud party, threading the needle, getting through, that's going to be huge. And again, Mark happens to be in Israel right now, and I'm sure spending some time with BB while he is there. We talk about the importance of our elections, what's on the line here. The future of Israel is very much on the line, in addition to the ally that they represent in that region of the world. You think about what we've been able to accomplish in

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8: Trail. I'm Lisa Lucera, Fox News. President Trump campaigns for Republicans in Youngstown, Ohio.
9: President Trump praising Ohio Senator John Husted.
10: 22 days from now, Ohio is going to defeat Sherrod Brown and elect John Husted to the United States.
9: Also telling folks to get out to vote for GOP gubernatorial candidate Vivek Ramaswamy.
10: But he's a friend of mine. Vivek Ramaswamy.
9: The president saying a vote for Republicans will protect Ohio values and jobs.
10: More money in your pockets, bigger paychecks for your families, lower taxes, less crime.
9: Ramaswamy faces Democrat Amy Acton in the race to succeed Republican Governor Mike DeWine, who is term limited. Husted, an incumbent senator, faces Democratic challenger, former Senator Sherrod Brown.
8: Fox's Kristen Goodwin. Before leaving for Ohio, the president was asked about the energy ceasefire between Russia and Ukraine.
11: They agreed. You know why? Because I said you agree. That's why. They agreed because I said they agreed.
8: But Ukraine's President Volodymyr Zelensky says Russia is still striking Ukraine's energy facilities. One of the homes owned by Minnesota Congresswoman Ilhan Omar raided early this morning.
12: Homeland Security investigation agents led the pre-dawn search of Omar's Washington, D.C. home, which indicates immigration may be part of the equation in this probe. Now, agents removed multiple boxes from the home. We're told that her Minnesota house was not raided today.
8: Fox's Davis Bunt. In a social media post, Omar, a frequent critic of President Trump, says she will not be silenced. The president said he was not involved in the raid. House Democratic leaders condemned the search, calling it an abuse of power. One person has died, several others hurt in an incident involving a roller coaster at Six Flags over Georgia, about 15 miles northwest of Atlanta. 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
2: A 14-year-old has been detained after a shooting at a school in France.
3: The teenager is suspected of opening fire at his middle school principal and a teacher in Aubagne in the south of France. Both suffered wounds to their legs. He went on to fire multiple shots across two floors of the building. A third staff member disarmed the boy in what's being described as an act of extreme courage. Prosecutors say the weapon was a shotgun smuggled into school inside a guitar case. France has been hit by weeks of protests where students have barricaded schools, demanding better facilities and more teachers. But this shooting is not thought to be related. Jonathan Savage, Fox News.
2: Actress Selma Blair accused of assaulting two members of a flight crew and others after an outburst on a flight from Los Angeles to New York City yesterday. The next court date for Blair is set for January. Pope Leo will undergo surgery to remove a nodule from his lung.
4: Pope Leo XIV kept up a busy schedule today, holding meetings at the Vatican, but there was shock, concern, and calls for prayers as the first American pope announced the coming surgery on his lung at the end of his Sunday noon blessing in Rome. This is the first major health issue for the 71-year-old Leo since he became pope 17 months ago. He will undergo the surgery to remove the nodule on his lung at Gemelli Hospital in Rome, where all popes are treated. The Illinois native is in relatively good health and is known to be quite energetic, enjoys sports, and plays tennis.
2: Fox's Lauren Green. Leo is expected to remain in the hospital for a week following the surgery. General Motors says it plans to launch an advanced iteration of its driver assist technology on its 2028 Cadillac Escalade electric vehicle. The automaker already offers a hands-free assisted driving system in many of its vehicles, and the company says this technology would allow drivers to take their eyes off the road. I'm Lee Silasera, and this is Fox News.
1: Chance to win tickets to Pentatonics at Pinnacle Bank Arena is right now. Text HARMONY to 402-479-1400 to win with KLIN. 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
5: Clear skies and mild temperatures expected into your Monday evening here in Lincoln. Behind a cold front that will slip through the area, winds will be out of the north and northwest at around 5 to 15 miles an hour. Temperatures are expected to drop back to the middle 60s towards 10 o'clock tonight, with overnight lows dropping down into the lower to middle 50s. Look for daytime highs that will be much cooler on Tuesday in the middle 60s. From the 1011 Severe Weather Center, I'm meteorologist Bill Rentschler.
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7: He's here. Now, broadcasting from the underground command post, deep in the bowels of a hidden bunker, somewhere under the brick and steel of a nondescript building, we've once again made contact with our leader, Mark Levin.
8: Zelensky could have settled this war many times, many, many times, and he chooses not to. Very difficult. It's a war that should have never been started. If I were president, if the election weren't rigged, I would have been president, and that war would have never started.
9: Lots of interesting things said by the president about Zelensky over the past couple of days. And it's safe to say that however strained the relationship was from the time that Zelensky literally was thrown out of the White House, if you remember, during the, what would you call that? The dust-up with J.D. Vance in particular last year in the Oval Office, when Zelensky wasn't even dressed appropriately. But anyway, they get into it in the Oval. Trump kicks him out of the White House. No lunch for you. Remember that lunch was scheduled and everything. Nope. You do not collect lunch. You're on your way out of the White House. Things seemingly had been a little bit patched up since then. Whatever relationship there was is gone. We're going to talk about Russia, Ukraine, illegal alien voters, Islamic takeovers, all of these things perhaps being part of various plans. And there are a lot of things in the news cycle that are coming together about the same time. We're going to get into those in this second hour. If you missed the first hour of the show, by the way, happy Columbus Day. I highly recommend you go back and check out the podcast after the show. It is Brian Mudd here with you. It is always an honor and a pleasure having the opportunity to guest host for the great one, host of the Brian Mudd Show. You can check out the Brian Mudd Show podcast. I mean, if you really, really are into getting more of my content, you can always, streaming in the morning from 5 until 9 Eastern. Broadcasting from my home station, WJNO, and West Palm Beach. And you can also check me out socially at Brian Mudd Radio. One of the things that I have suggested for a while, and now Trump is not even being so subtle about, Zelensky not really looking like he wants peace. Zelensky really seeming as though, for the most part, he's okay with the status quo. And why would that be? Well, let's talk about all this. So, a few different things, because there is a changing tide in a lot of what's happening right now around the world. And heading into the weekend in particular, you had an interesting dynamic with the news flow that signaled the changing of times. And it did start with the Zelensky stuff. It started with Putin in a diesel deal. But by the way, speaking of changing times, one thing that did come up 2 weekends ago, and I still would encourage you to do, because this has been something I literally have been working on in my home state of Florida since Rick Scott was still governor and signed in the Sunshine Protection Act into law. Do what President Trump called on you to do a couple weekends ago. Call Senator Tom Cotton's cell phone, or text him, or do both. I have. And tell him to get out of the way of the Sunshine Protection Act so that states like mine, states like Florida, they've already passed laws that say, hey, we're perfectly happy staying in daylight saving time. It would allow us to do so. If your state doesn't want to stay in daylight saving time, it doesn't have to. The state's going to do whatever they want to do. In our case, in Florida, we never want to change the time again. And if this were to pass before November 1st, we would never have to change the time again, which also means that in a month from now, it wouldn't be dark before 5 o'clock in the afternoon, which is just stupid everywhere, but especially in Florida. So anyway, call Tom Cotton. Tell him that he sucks a life. I'm sorry, call Tom Cotton and tell him to get out of the way of the Sunshine Protection Act, 479-453-0533. I kind of tried to make it into like the Jenny thing. Remember that? But it doesn't work so well. There are more digits here. The 479-453-0533 doesn't really work in the Jenny context. But anyway, so yeah, call Tom Cotton and tell him to get out of the way of the Sunshine Protection Act. But that actually is not really what I was getting into here. But when I was thinking about the changing times, that did come to mind. No, so the first indication of a massive change in times came from President Trump on Friday when he announced that surprise diesel deal with Putin that would end the sanctions against Russian energy exports. And there are all kinds of questions. Now you hear people saying that this is entirely illegal because we have laws against ending Russian sanctions that would prevent the U.S. from being able to purchase any energy from Russia. So expect there to be some type of legal challenge. You know, you have so many people that are upset about energy prices, and then President Trump does something that could help alleviate energy prices, especially on diesel. And then, well, we got to sue to stop that. So, yeah. But anyway, under the deal, worldwide exports of diesel from Russia to the U.S. and around the world would commence with an initial shipment of diesel to the U.S. That really isn't a heck of a lot, the first one. It's the equivalent of about 2 million barrels of diesel, or about as much as the U.S. produces in just under a day and a half. And so, you know, for that reason, you didn't see just this massive relief in the price of diesel. It does escalate, though, by November. I mean, there'd be a lot more that would be coming. One thing that all this probably has indicated, though, is that the top is in. You know, about a month ago when we had the record high prices for diesel, that probably was the peak of what was going to be seen in the cycle for any number of reasons, including how much energy generally is flowing through the Persian Gulf. More on that here in a moment. But the bigger news than even this diesel deal with Putin was what President Trump had to say as he was fielding reporter questions after that announcement on Friday about the Russian diesel deal and calling on Ukrainian President Zelensky to go. When Trump said, I suggest they get a new leader who can make a deal, because he could have made many deals, and for some reason he never does. For some reason he never does. And it's the some reason is something that President Trump has a pretty good idea about. So yeah, it would appear that the somewhat shaky relationship between President Trump and the punk, by the way, that's what I nicknamed Zelensky when that whole dust up in the Oval Office happened, because it just drove the left crazy. I mentioned that he was kind of a punk, because if you don't show up to the Oval Office dressed appropriately and then you're a jerk while you're in there, you're a punk, right? So anyway, but because, you know, Zelensky has long been a leftist hero, they freak out about that. So the shaky relationship between President Trump and the punk is done, obviously. And so the implications here are many. To begin with, 45% of Ukraine's weaponry used during the war with Russia has been provided by us. It's been U.S. weapons. 45%. And by the way, it includes many of the weapons used by Ukraine to strike deep into Russia, including the targeting of Russia's refineries, which is what escalated into a worldwide diesel energy crisis. So here's the thing. Zelensky's been like, we got to have your weapons. We got to have your weapons. So the one thing that Trump's done differently, we've been selling them through NATO. And so we aren't just handing everything away for free, because we as Americans should just be paying for whatever Zelensky wants to be spending. So we have been selling them, but still, Zelensky's like, we need the weapons, we need the weapons. And so we give him the weapons, and then President Trump is like, and don't hit the energy, because that screws everybody if you do. And what has Zelensky been doing? Hitting energy constantly. And so, with the targeting of Russia's refineries, Russia is the world's second largest diesel producer, second only to us. And at the peak of Ukraine strikes recently, over half of Russia's refining capacity was offline at one time. The absolute peak, it looks like it was right around 60% of refining capacity is offline. Imagine if for a moment 60% of the refining capacity in the United States were offline. Imagine if for a moment 60% of the fuel that arrives at service stations wasn't happening in this country. What do you think that would be? What do you think the prices would be? And so this has been part of the problem around the world, because even though it's Russia and we haven't been using their diesel, well, when that diesel wasn't available to all the different entities that use that Russian diesel, where are they going to buy it? Wherever they can, including the United States. And so that is why our prices shot up. So every time Zelensky's out there striking Russia's refining, our prices are spiking. It's screwing everybody. And Trump kept telling him, stop it, stop it, stop it. And Zelensky wouldn't. And Zelensky's things like, well, Russia strikes our energy. So if Trump is done with Zelensky, which would appear to be the case for at least for now, and he thinks the deal could have been done to end the war as he has suggested, when you take a look at what the U.S. could do at this point, it's considerable, right? President Trump could withhold future weapon shipments. What would Ukraine's situation with Russia look like if 45% of their weapons are coming from us and we say, eh, not anymore? I mean, that's one thing. So President Trump could force a reality here at some point. And so this move was obviously aimed at pressuring Zelensky into doing something differently quickly aimed at reducing worldwide energy prices, and then at best, the 4.5-year war entirely. And that is what we ended up hearing about late in the day yesterday, where now you heard, and President Trump is posting on Truth about, hey, there's this energy ceasefire between Ukraine and Russia. And so suddenly Zelensky did get in a more agreeable mood, which was interesting. Suddenly Zelensky is listening to Trump, and he's like, okay, well, I'll do the ceasefire. But then we had reports that overnight, not only did the Impaler, not only did Putin not publicly acknowledge that the ceasefire was the thing that they had agreed to, Russia reportedly ended up striking an energy site in Ukraine. So, who the heck knows? But what Trump has been implying without explicitly stating it is that perhaps Zelensky's plan is and has been the status quo. And you might ask yourself, why would Zelensky want the status quo? What's good about that? Sucks for Ukraine. Certainly not good to be in this war situation. Well, if you've been kind of keeping track of what's been going on over there, Zelensky canceled the presidential election back in the spring of 2024. And they haven't had any election since. So, yeah, just no elections. So Zelensky has already remained president for 2.5 years longer than his term. And with his current policy of no elections taking place until he determines it's safe enough, and he's indicated that, well, we need 60 days of peace to ensure that there's going to be, you know, stability to be able to safely conduct elections. What has he done? Zelensky has effectively positioned himself in the role of president, or should we say, like, basically dictator permanently, providing that the war just never ends. As long as the status quo stays there, it just never ends. Now, can you imagine the reaction in this country if a president canceled elections and then remained in power for years on end? That's effectively what Zelensky's done. And there's more to this as well. Pick up there next. Brian Mudd in for the great one.
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0: That's a war that should have never started. And I think it's time for Ukraine to get a new president.
1: I think it's time for Ukraine to get a new president. So Zelensky came out today and he said that, well, to get a new president, we have to have elections, which I want to do. I want to do elections, but we need 60 days, you know, where it's peaceful, it's safe to conduct elections. Okay. I mean, look, I can't get inside of Zelensky's head, but there's every motivation for him to be comfortable with the status quo. He's still a hero to many in certain circles, especially the woke left. He is president in perpetuity for now. And one of the things about Zelensky that is not well understood in this country, and I think a lot of the West generally, very early on, the Russia-Ukraine war, the sympathetic figure that he was very popular in Ukraine. He is not popular in Ukraine. He would probably get waxed with a strong candidate that would challenge him for the presidency. And so, above and beyond the fact that he canceled the presidential election 2.5 years ago, above and beyond the fact that President Trump has said there are so many times he could have made a deal to end this war and he chooses not to, that he doesn't want to, which seems to speak to intent. And given that he says he wants elections, probably not so much. Every motivation points in the direction of what it is that he has been doing, which is the status quo. But again, times are changing. Because not only has President Trump said it's time for Zelensky to go, but we, as Trump would say, hold the cards. Because at some point, when Ukraine uses up the weapons that we've most recently supplied them, unless they're going to come up with the 45% of their weaponry that we have supplied them from somewhere else, and a lot of those weapons are things that others don't have to provide to them, what position would Zelensky be in? Where would Ukraine be? And so the same as with Iran, every day that goes by right now, we have oil that is flowing through the Strait of Hormuz. That's about 74% of it was prior to the war. But if you take a look at all the oil flowing out of the Persian Gulf, it now is more than what it was prior to the war. And so Iran is going broke. Energy is coming out of that region. Now Trump is doing a similar thing. We got the weapons. If Zelensky drags this thing out, he will only end up in a weaker position. And so Trump is putting pressure in a bunch of different directions to get to the results to end these wars. More to come. Brian Mudd in for the great one. Mark Levin.
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6: Fox
4: Fox News. I'm Ted Lindner. Just 3 weeks ago till the midterms, President Trump campaigning in Youngstown, Ohio, Monday night, claiming his administration's delivered on its goal of growing wages.
6: Under Republican leadership, that's me, income for hardworking Americans has soared. Think of it, the income for a person, average income for a person has soared to the highest level ever recorded by far.
4: Democrats blaming the president for higher health insurance and energy costs. Democratic Congresswoman Ilhan Omar under investigation by federal law enforcement. Fox's David Spunt.
7: Homeland Security investigations led the pre-dawn search of Omar's Washington, D.C. home, which indicates that immigration may be part of the equation in this probe. Agents removed multiple boxes, were told her Minnesota residence was not raided today.
4: Omar says President Trump's been targeting her for 10 years. America's listening to Fox News.
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8: Clear skies and mild temperatures expected into your Monday evening here in Lincoln. Behind a cold front that will slip through the area, winds will be out of the north and northwest at around 5 to 15 miles an hour. Temperatures are expected to drop back to the middle 60s towards 10 o'clock tonight, with overnight lows dropping down into the lower to middle 50s. Look for daytime highs that will be much cooler on Tuesday in the middle 60s. From the 1011 Severe Weather Center, I'm meteorologist Bill Rentschler.
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10: 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Wham, bam, thank you, ma'am. 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
2: Everybody understands that the prices on diesel, it doesn't depend on our attacks on diesel in Russia. Everybody understands that it depends on the blocking Hormuz, Strait of Hormuz.
3: Everybody understands that I'm full of crap. Everybody can read right through my load of bull. That's Zelensky today saying, everyone knows that the price of diesel is Strait of Hormuz. It's not because we strike refineries in Russia. You're full of crap, Zelensky. So there are two things that can be true side by side. One is, obviously, the initial issues with the Strait of Hormuz led to an increase in diesel prices as they did energy prices generally, right? This is true. And while we have seen a recovery through the Persian Gulf of oil to pre-war levels, we're up to about 74% of pre-war oil through the Strait of Hormuz most recently. That's more than been made up for through other delivery methods out of the Persian Gulf. So we actually have been averaging over the past week plus about 300,000 barrels more per day, about 18.3 million barrels coming out of the Persian Gulf. The one thing that has not come close to recovering, refined products. So diesel specifically, refined products generally, those have been lagging. Hey there, Brian Mudd in for the great one, Mark Levin. Mark is in Israel. He will be back with us before long. Talking about in this hour, the changing tide of various different things in the news and how President Trump is trying to exact these outcomes to bring both the Russia-Ukraine war to an end, but also obviously with Iran. And so it is true that right now we're only averaging in the neighborhood of about 680,000 refined barrels of diesel and related products out of the Strait of Hormuz, compared to about 3.6 million barrels daily prior to the war. So the Strait of Hormuz is still not close to where it used to be on refined products. But that hasn't changed. And to the extent that it has, it's been positive since the early months of the war. What has changed is that Ukraine had gotten really effective at lighting up all the refineries in Russia, which is the second biggest diesel refiner in the world to us. And at the point where they had over half of Russia's diesel refining capability offline, that's when prices spiked. That's when we reached record high prices. So Zelensky is full of crap, just counts on you being stupid, not knowing these things. That, oh, it's just Strait of Hormuz. The Strait of Hormuz, we are actually getting more diesel out of there at the point where we are reaching record highs, because what you were doing in Russia more than offset any of the increase in capacity that was starting to come back through the Strait of Hormuz. Minor details here. So Zelensky is now at the point where it's just flat out propaganda crap that informed people can, you know, take a look at him and go, you've got nothing. You got absolutely nothing. And so to the extent that it looks like he might just be comfortable on war and in power, if Trump is going to reconsider weaponry that we might provide to Ukraine, oh, they had better figure out a way to arrive at a deal sooner rather than later. That's going to be Trump's way of bringing them into the fold. About this situation with Iran. A couple of weeks ago, I mentioned to you that we're winning in Iran, even if it doesn't feel like it. The situation there is so close for them being on the brink. If you've been paying attention to the news, they have been throwing the kitchen sink at trying to cause as much trouble in the Strait of Hormuz as possible. Prevent as much energy flow as possible. And it's just not working. And so what's happening is energy is coming out of the region. They're just not getting any money for it. And so as you take a look at Iran's position, they're almost out of oil to sell. They're in financial straits. They have an inflation rate of 84%. And their terror proxies, Hamas, Hezbollah, the Houthis. Well, it's one thing to be an Iranian terror proxy, but what do you need to be an Iranian terror proxy? You need weapons, you need money, right? And Iran's quickly arriving at the point where they don't have money for the IRGC, let alone their terror proxies. And so President Trump, his strategy, it's working. Still doesn't feel great when you go to the pump, although it's better than it had been. But he's working on these parallel paths to bring both of these wars to an end. And there's a really good chance that he's got a line of sight in the not-so-distant future on these things. Now, something else, in terms of the changing tide of the news coming through the weekend and what's going on, you know, the DOJ been cracking down significantly on illegal alien voting. Now, we're going to have a record number of watchdogs, DOJ watchdogs, that are at supervisors of elections offices across the country on Election Day. And one of the things they've been doing leading up to it, taking a look at the illegal aliens that have been on voter rolls. And so Fox News did some good analysis over the weekend, and they found that the DOJ has now charged 64 illegal aliens for voter fraud across 17 states. And so from California to Florida, illegal aliens voting has very much been shown to be a thing, and rather consistently. And perhaps not surprising, you've got the Somali Pirate Capital of the U.S. What is the Somali Pirate Capital of the U.S.? Of course, that would be Minneapolis specifically, but Minnesota is a state. And yes, they lead the way so far with 11 indictments of illegal alien voters. Second most so far that have been indicted, the key swing state of Pennsylvania, with 10. But maybe the bigger news is this. Everywhere the DOJ goes, they're finding illegal alien voters. It's true in states like California where, I mean, election integrity laws are only like in theory, basically non-existent. To a state like Florida, which includes election integrity laws that are about as strict as they come. And so if everywhere you investigate illegal alien voter fraud, you're finding that it's happened. Where you don't have much election integrity, where you have a ton of it. So then you wonder, just how pervasive could this stuff actually be? If every time you're looking for something, you're finding it, kind of a big deal, right? Remember, there's no voter fraud and illegal aliens. I mean, they're just here to benefit society. So one of the things this highlights yet again, the need for federal minimum election integrity measures, a la the SAVE Act, that still has not been passed. Now, in terms of the midterm election, the DOJ's current diligence, if nothing else, I mean, it could act as a potential deterrent from would-be illegal alien voters because, you know, they can take a look at the DOJ and go, oh, if we vote, they're on to us. I mean, no matter what, you're still going to have Trump. It's going to be president for another couple of years after this cycle. So that's something. But what happens going forward should the left assume the White House again with open border policies, with no enforcement of illegals voting? I mean, can you imagine the abolish ICE thing where every illegal alien who ever touches ground in this country just stays forever? All of this is, of course, part of the left's longer term plan. After all, it was just last week that Kami Mamdani called a criminal illegal alien gang member from the Dominican, called him a New Yorker, while condemning ICE and once again calling for their abolition. You know, just for actually enforcing the law, how dare we actually enforce the law? So just imagine what the future holds if that type of philosophy continues to proliferate politically. And it's on that particular note, we have new information New York Post reporting New York has rejected now over 16,000 ICE detainers for illegal immigrants, either indicted or convicted in over 52,000 crimes. That is over 16,000 criminal illegal immigrants rejected just in New York in a year and a half of Trump being president. 16,000 criminal illegal aliens that from the state on down, because of the policy, the law not to comply with ICE, 16,000 criminals that they want to keep in your community, that they want to be there to be able to do whatever it is they want to do. And maybe that means, I don't know, stealing stuff from you. Or maybe that means sexually assaulting someone you care about. See, one of the things I broke down during the Biden administration was that by the end of it, a quarter of all crime, everything from sexual assaults to murders, a quarter of all crime was being committed by illegal aliens. We continue to hear about, hey, we got the record, these record drops in crime rates. Well, it's not hard to imagine why. When you have a quarter of all crime that's being committed by criminal illegal aliens, and you got an administration that goes after those people and then detains and deports a record number of them, what do you think's going to happen? And that's exactly what's happened. But in New York specifically, how much safer could things be? How much better off could people be? 16,000 criminal illegal aliens that have victimized people already over 50,000 times, just that we know of. And imagine how many more people are out there and how many more crimes are committed than even the 50,000 by these people, because these are only the ones that there was enough evidence on to indict. That is the priority of the left. Keeping criminal illegal aliens next to you. Prioritizing criminal illegal aliens over you and your family. Because power means more than, say, your wife being raped. Your son or daughter being murdered. Power matters more than those things. These people are evil. Because anybody short of that would never do that to the people that they are responsible for protecting. The people that they're elected to represent the best interests of. It's illegal aliens over you. Now, on that note, it's also about something else. It's also still about Islam. Some of the European news late last week and over the weekend featured growing concerns that France, aside from its recent riots, could be on the brink of collapsing economically. Specifically, that the country is on the verge of a sovereign debt crisis, as debt spending as a percentage of the country's economy has risen to record levels. And the interest rate that they're now having to pay to get people to buy the debt to try to pay for the stuff that they can't afford, it's at the highest level in 24 years, and it continues to spike. So as France is sitting there trying to facilitate all of their socialism, all of their government assistance programs, all of their welfare, they're doing it commonly for what constituency? Well, the rapid growth of Islamic populations. So here is a question for you. Muslims in Western societies are how much more likely to end up on government assistance programs than non-Muslims? Think about this question. Muslims in Western societies are what percentage more likely to end up on government assistance programs than non-Muslims? Think about that. Have a number of mine, and I'll be right back to tell you what it is. I'm Brian Mudd, in for the great one.
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0: If President Trump wants to change the leader in Ukraine, he has to know that only our people can change. And I'm ready for elections. Really, we need minimum 60 days for security of infrastructure to prepare elections.
1: Yeah, I'm ready for elections, really. We need 60 days. It needs to be safe and stable. I want elections, yeah. Only the people in Ukraine can... I just have canceled the elections for 2.5 years and not letting anybody in Ukraine vote. I mean, just... there are wards for people like him. And that's independent of what your policy position is on Ukraine. I know some people might be on board with his policy and whatever. That's actually neither here nor there. We can't, we're at war. We can't have elections. That is very dictatorish of you, Zelensky. Imagine if every time country were at war, they had no elections anymore. So I asked you a question before the break about Muslims in Western societies and how much more likely they are to be on government assistance programs than non-Muslims. What is the answer? The answer is that Muslims in Western societies are 60%, 60% more likely to be on government assistance programs than non-Muslims. And so recently, I broke down Islam's rapidly growing populations and influence across Europe and specifically within the United States. I did quite a bit on that, guest hosting for Mark on the 25th anniversary of 9/11. You could go back to that podcast, Mark Levin Show on 9/11, and check that out if you'd like. Also brought you a bit more a couple weeks ago, guest hosting for Mark. And you can also check out some of my own research on this stuff if you're inclined. But the bottom line is, as part of the Muslim Brotherhood's 100-year plan, of which we're currently in year 51, growing populations within Western countries, it's all part of the prescribed takeover. And this has been far more effective than even the 51-year plan would have suggested at this point. Everything's going ahead of plan. Part of the way that you're able to exact outcomes is to overwhelm and help collapse these societies as well. You can see what's happened with the squad in the house in this country, Mamdani running the country's largest city, and what's been taking place around the world. I'm going to pick up there next. Try Mud In for Mark Levin.
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7: Another stop on the campaign blitz. I'm Lisa Lucera, Fox News. President Trump in Youngstown, Ohio, in support of Senator John Husted, who's facing a tough race against Democrat and former Senator Sherrod Brown and Vivek Ramaswamy, who's hoping to defeat Democrat Amy Acton in the race for governor. The president repeating a familiar theme this election cycle, telling the crowd to act as if he's on the ballot.
8: In a way, I am on the ballot because they will try and destroy everything we've done and the country has never done. I had to take a little bit of a veer toward the Islamic Republic of Iran because we could not let them have a nuclear weapon. I'm sorry.
7: And on Venezuela, the president said the capture of former leader Nicolas Maduro was one of the greatest military attacks in history. President Trump says he's spoken with Saudi Crown Prince Mohammed bin Salman after an attack on the Riyadh airport by Iran-backed forces.
9: A ballistic missile launched by Houthi forces in Yemen targeted the building, killing 13 people, including an American citizen. Just a day later, a second attack by the Houthis against the same airport, killing another person. As for the U.S. response, Secretary of State Marco Rubio calling the attacks blatant disregard for innocent civilian life.
7: Fox's Trey Inks in Tel Aviv speaking to reporters this afternoon. President Trump did not say whether the U.S. would respond to the Houthis. Police in Lansing, Michigan say they could be dealing with a serial killer after five men were killed along a hiking trail in less than a year.
10: The victims were all homeless white men. They were all sleeping along the Lansing River Trail. They were killed in the middle of the night. Four of them had severe trauma to the face and head. So many similarities. The chief of police says you can't ignore the possibility of one killer.
7: Fox's Mike Tobin. A man has been charged with murder in connection with one of the killings. Police haven't ruled out that he could be connected to the other four. 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
7: A double murder-suicide in Northern California involving a former member of law enforcement.
14: The Marin County Sheriff's Office responding to a shots-fired call at a home Sunday evening, finding three people fatally shot inside. Officials identifying the three as 68-year-old Kevin Mannix, a former San Francisco Police Department sergeant, his 65-year-old wife, Anne, a retired San Francisco Police deputy chief, and their 24-year-old daughter, Catherine. The department revealing they believe Mr. Mannix shot his family before turning the gun on himself. The San Francisco Police Officers Association taking to Facebook to say the suspected murder-suicide has left our entire SFPD family reeling, adding there are no words that can fully capture the depth of this tragedy.

0: nor are there simple answers to the painful questions we are all asking. Kristen Goodwin, Fox News.
1: American economists Robert E. Hall and Michael Woodford have won the Nobel Memorial Prize in Economics for their work on models that have helped governments and central banks manage economic shocks like energy crises and inflation. There's a new number one player in men's tennis.
2: Alexander Zverev clinching the number one spot in the year-end ATP rankings. Zverev becoming the first German to earn the honor and the oldest player to accomplish the feat for the first time at 29 years and 217 days old. He began 2026 without having won a major title, but Zverev captured both the French and U.S. Open Grand Slams this year, the German finishing more than 800 points ahead of the injured Yannick Sinner. Carlos Alcaraz ended 2025 as the world number one.
1: Fox's Frank Lanza. San Francisco 49ers linebacker Dre Greenlaw suspended for one game after headbutting Seattle's Ernest Jones. Greenlaw will miss San Francisco's game next Monday night against Washington, pending an appeal tomorrow. I'm Lee Silasera. This is Fox News.
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4: Partly cloudy to mostly cloudy skies Monday night into Tuesday, and it will be cooler. There's also a slight chance we could see a sprinkle or shower overnight. 53 the low Tuesday morning. For your Tuesday, partly cloudy to mostly cloudy skies and much cooler. High temperature near 68 degrees with a 30% chance for showers and possibly a thunderstorm late Tuesday afternoon and Tuesday evening. From the 1011 Severe Weather Center, I'm Chief Meteorologist Brett Anderson.
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7: He's here. Now, broadcasting from the underground command post, deep in the bowels of a hidden bunker, somewhere under the brick and steel of a nondescript building, we've once again made contact with our leader, Mark Levin.
8: ICE operates with impunity, that they sow chaos and terror across our country, that they have killed far more of our neighbors than they could ever have claimed to save. New York City will not stand by while ICE agents shoot New Yorkers. And we will not back down from the demand that so many, including myself, have put forward time and again. This is an agency that must be abolished.
9: You know, I pointed out the great irony on 9/11 of an Islamist socialist having taken over New York City by the 25th anniversary of 9/11. And the irony associated with him having signed the proclamation for 9/11, handing that pen to the person who represented the highest ranking Al-Qaeda terrorist in the United States on 9/11. And I pointed out about how so many people just going about their business, not realizing what Islam's goal here was, the Muslim Brotherhood's 51, that were in year 51, their 100-year plan, how effective they had been. And I illustrated through population growth in some very specific areas where they were intentionally laying the groundwork for people. Like, for example, the Michigan man, your Midwestern values kind of guy, you know, Abdul El-Sayed. So what we're seeing is the culmination of a lot of different things here. One of the points I was making, you take a look at the French situation, and you've had a combination of the socialists that have co-opted students and have gotten them to riot, and then they've used and manipulated them the same way that, you know, Black Lives Matter, for example, in this country was never about black anything, right? Black Lives Matter was a Marxist organization And even for about the first month and a half that BLM became a thing that people became familiar with, they even left all of their Marxist agenda as their founding doctrine on the BLM website. I would read from it routinely and illustrating the point about BLM. These are not what you think they are. And then they, over time, were shown to be a fraud. But not before they had taken in huge money and riots and everything else. And some people are still so broken in the brain, dumb, that they don't even know what a scam BLM was. But it was never anything other than a Marxist organization that exploited race to try to exact outcomes. And so similarly, you got Islam, the 100-year plan that's been in place, the tentacles of the Muslim Brotherhood that are everywhere. And so the students in France, co-opted by the socialists, and all part of the plan is to get yourself in bed where you can politically to exact outcomes. And so the Muslim Brotherhood has found a home. Islam has found a home on the left. That's true in this country with the Squad and with Mamdani and with El Said, among others. As I pointed out, there are over 150 elected Islamists in the United States right now, let alone the ones that are on ballots this cycle. The influence has continued to grow, but also in places like France. So you've seen the population's spike of Islamists in these Western societies. And they are 60% more likely to end up on government assistance programs than your average native Western individual. Be they a French, Frenchman, a Brit, or an American. 60% more likely to end up on government assistance programs. So all part of the fiscal crisis, and you've never heard it framed this way, is in large part, and many of especially the European countries, attributable largely to what's been going on with Muslims and the disproportionate amount of government assistance programs that they've been taking in. All part of the plan that's been coming together for them. By the way, Brian Mudd here for Mark Levin, and Mark is in Israel. He will be back with you before long. It is always an honor and a pleasure to be here with you. You can check out The Brian Mudd Show wherever you get your podcast, and you can check me out socially at Brian Mudd Radio. So I previously brought you information about the populating of places like Dearborn, for example, where over the course of basically 40 years, Islam had grown from 6% of the population to 55%+ and exacting outcomes, and how they've been doing the same thing in Warren, Michigan, and then some other locations. I pointed out in specific cities in Europe. But there's actually more to it even on a worldwide basis. And I recently finished my research on this, and here's what I came up with. What does this look like around the world? So in 1980, near the start of the Muslim Brotherhood's 100-year plan, Islam was the religion of 14.6% of the world's population. By 2000, that number grew to 21.3% of the world's population. By 2020, over a quarter of the world's population was Islamic, 25.6. Current estimates on the low end suggest that a minimum of 26.5% of the world's population is now Islamic. So this is a rapidly developing thing. If they are taking on that kind of share of the world's population, where is a lot of this stuff coming from? Or where is there a vacuum? And what could this mean in terms of Western values? And specifically, Judeo-Christian values of Western societies. So, Here's what we see with Christianity. In 1980, a third of the world's population was estimated to be Christian. By 2000, number pretty close. It was a little bit low, but 32.3. So there have been a drop-off of less than 1% over the course of those 20 years, while Islam was rapidly growing. However, Pew Research, their most recent study, conducted last year, pegged Christianity at just 28.8% of the world's population. So at the same time, current estimates say it's at least 26.5% Islamic, 28.8% Christian. If these two trends hold, Islamists will pass Christians by way of population by the end of this decade. And if we continue to see the migration trends, that the way that they have been ramping up, the rapid growth in countries and specific communities, what you've been seeing is going to scale. It's no longer, oh yeah, that's Dearborn, Michigan. The same way that who in their right mind would have thought, yeah, you know, 25 years after 9/11, you would have an Islamist, somebody who is sympathetic to Islamic terrorism, if he's having an honest moment. Somebody of that ilk that would be running the city. That in Michigan, you would have somebody who has familial ties to the Muslim Brotherhood. Or at least there's a history on social media that suggests this. So one of the things, you have had Abdul El-Sayed, the Michigan man, who has denied that he has ties to the Muslim Brotherhood. It was just yesterday on Meet the Press that he denied this, right? Well, what's interesting is his half-sister, who happens to be a professor at the University of Chicago, her social media postings previously have talked about this. And specifically, if you go back to Muslim Brotherhood postings by El-Sayed's half-sister, you go back to when Obama went over to Egypt and called on the Muslim Brotherhood to rise up? They did. Which, by the way, in the grand construct of the Muslim Brotherhood's 100-year plan, I mean, says pretty much all you needed to know about Obama, right? So anyway, if you go back there, the Free Beacon ended up finding that in 2012, when Egypt elected a Muslim Brotherhood leader, she wrote, "My family has long been Muslim Brotherhood." She later said that she has family jailed previously for having been part of the Muslim Brotherhood. And also had a post that said, "Praying for all my family that supports the Muslim Brotherhood. Lie low, stay safe." Of course, the Muslim Brotherhood is a designated terror organization in the United States. A lot of countries recognize it to be so around the world. So here is El-Sayed's sister talking about the familial ties to the Muslim Brotherhood. So isn't that interesting? So a couple things about this. If we take a look at doing the same thing that we've been doing, this is how the West is lost. It's part of the message that I shared with you a couple weeks ago. Just pretending that, you know, nothing's changing, nothing is happening here is how the West is lost. It might start with financial collapse in a place like France. It can continue to lead to the political outcomes we're seeing for now, where Islam is becoming a dominant player in cities, but then also potentially at key Senate seats like in Michigan. It all starts with our founding religion. You know, it started in the first hour with Columbus Day and how lost the message of Columbus Day really is. And had it not been for Christopher Columbus, had it not been for the eventual establishment of the United States of America, where this world would be from a point of religion, where Christianity would be, where Israel would be, which is nowhere, where Jews would be, probably eradicated. The key is for Christians and Jews in Western societies to at least be as dedicated with their religions as Islamists are to theirs. This is one thing I've admired about them culturally. The average person who identifies as being a Christian or a Jew, I mean, I talk about people who put the ish in Jewish. I mean, how many Christians are actually really living their lives that way? But man, there are so many Islamists. They do get up every day, and that is what they're dedicated to doing. And they've been highly effective. And so this is the key to doing things differently. Again, it's not bigotry. It's not hatred. It is living your life the way that you're called on to live. It's reconnecting with your faith and being willing to perpetuate it, not being scared to say things like Happy Columbus Day. And if you're scared of saying that, you're certainly not spreading the message of your faith that you've been called on to do. There's also an interesting dynamic because it's also a key for fiscal stability within all Western societies, too. I talked about France collapsing. Take a look at if it's 60% more likely in our society, too. Well, what does that tell you about a lot of the fiscal problems that we experience in a lot of different places in this country and how much money we are spending on government assistance programs to facilitate an ideology that has nothing compatible with the Judeo-Christian values of this country and that actually seeks to undermine it? I'll be right back. I'm Brian Mudd, in for the great one.
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0: Over 60% of everybody ICE arrests is a criminal, which means the thousands of people we arrested in New York just a couple weeks ago, we made New York safer. You ought to be thanking ICE for making the city safer. Governor Hochul should be thanking ICE for making her state safer. We're doing exactly what the American people voted for.
1: Yeah, so as Mondani has been calling ICE terrorists and calling for the abolition of them, Homan ends up laying down the line. We find out that New York protecting illegal aliens, criminal illegal aliens, 16,000 plus of them so far since Trump became president again. Let's go to Chris in Denton, Texas. Chris, welcome to the show.
2: Hey, Brian. What I wanted to contribute tonight is when I was in law enforcement, I served at the command center right after 9/11 for the we worked for the county, and we served at the whim of the Port Authority police because they lost so many officers. So at the command center in Fort Lee, we were thrust into all kinds of intelligence that would come across our desk as supervisors. And it was enough back then to scare the crap out of you. But some of us took it upon ourselves to do more studies in this. And we came across a book called The Historical Roots and Contemporary Threat by a guy named Dr. Peter Hammond. And what he describes is when Islam gets to certain percentages and what exactly what changes the societies involved can be expected to find out from these percentages. So if you had as long as the Muslim population remains at under 2% in any given country, they'll be regarded as peace-loving minority, not as a threat to other citizens, so forth. And he describes the countries. And at the time, the United States was listed as 0.6. And he included Australia, Canada, Italy, Norway, with the highest of 1.8. When you start to drop down to 10%, countries like Guyana, India, Israel, Kenya, and Russia, he describes that they have increased lawlessness as a means of complaint about their conditions.
1: You're exactly right. Hold that thought, and I'll pick up there next. It's all part of the plan. Brian Mudd in for the great one, Mark Levin.
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8: Fox News, I'm Sue Guzman. Democratic Congresswoman Ilhan Omar under investigation by federal law enforcement. Fox's David Sponge reports.
9: Homeland Security investigations led the pre-dawn search of Omar's Washington, D.C. home, which indicates that immigration may be part of the equation in this probe. Agents removed multiple boxes, were told her Minnesota residence was not raided today.
8: Omar says President Trump's been targeting her for political retribution for years. Fighting between Russia and Ukraine continues after President Trump claimed he brokered an energy ceasefire.
10: Russia again struck Ukraine's energy infrastructure. President Zelensky told Fox there is no indication Putin is willing to stop. The Pentagon is reportedly threatening to cut off intelligence sharing and block weapon sales to pressure Zelensky.
8: Fox's Jennifer Griffin. 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
7: Partly cloudy to mostly cloudy skies Monday night into Tuesday, and it will be cooler. There's also a slight chance we could see a sprinkle or shower overnight. 53 the low Tuesday morning. For your Tuesday, partly cloudy to mostly cloudy skies and much cooler. High temperature near 68 degrees with a 30% chance for showers and possibly a thunderstorm late Tuesday afternoon and Tuesday evening. From the 1011 Severe Weather Center, I'm Chief Meteorologist Brett Anderson.
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12: 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Shot is blocked! The God of Thunder, Thor Bjarnason with the block. Nebraska wins the ball game in overtime.
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0: Cat got your tongue? Cough up a furball and call 877-381-3811 right now for Mark Levin.
1: I keep wondering why the people who are creating AI keep telling me it might end in existential doom for humanity. And then the other people running AI who don't think it's going to end up in existential doom say, it's probably going to take 50% of the jobs. And then there's a few people who are like, but it might cure cancer.
2: Oh, yes. Abdul El-Sayed. Just your Michigan man, your Michigan values kind of man. Which, by the way, all of those predictions are nonsense and are bullcrap. You know, one of the things that I've always put, I've talked about this for years. If you take a look at the history of this country and the history of innovation, every time there's been a major technological advancement from the Industrial Revolution to the dot-com era, now to the AI age, everything has been doomsaying. Oh my gosh, all the jobs are going to go away. And it's true. You know, like if you're the horse and buggy person, you know, times change. But every time this country has provided more opportunity, more jobs, more prosperity than ever before. And to date, in the AI age, there are far more jobs that have been created than have been lost through AI. And it's true. Some jobs will continue to be lost, but we have had far more jobs that are being created. Just to build things like data centers, the number of people that are employed. I mean, the money you can make being an HVAC tech. You got kids out of school that can make $100,000 a year doing things like that, the trades. There's so many opportunities, and it'll only continue to flourish. That is what our country does so incredibly well. And so you have now the left that's assumed this position against AI, which is one of the things that I've conditioned people against. You know, people who want to be anti-AI. Number one, the world will leave you behind because whether you want it or not, it's here. It's kind of like people in the dot-com era came around like, I don't want to do things online. And I remember people even telling me, like, I'm never doing online banking. I'm like, you can choose not to do online banking, but it doesn't mean that your stuff isn't online. It's there anyway. Well, what do you mean? There's no bank just has a file with your name on and your stuff in there. That doesn't exist anymore. Everything that is online. You can choose to participate that way or not, but it's there. And eventually, people are like, okay, this will happen with AI too. You have this whole position that's been assumed that's going to be the end. The whole reason that the AI industry wants to scare you to a certain extent right now, oh, the humanity thing and whatever else, is simply to get regulation. Not, some people will say it's to protect, you know, against other companies popping up. People who say that don't really understand the dynamics involved with artificial intelligence. There are already thousands of different AI programs out there. And there's no way that you can regulate to protect in the age of AI if something turns out to be better. There just isn't. But what they can do is get legislation that would protect them from liability. That's actually what they're interested in, is government regulation that would absolve them from liability if their agents, if their AI ends up doing stuff that is illegal. That's what this is about from their perspective. But it's a trap that's easy to fall into. And one of the things I'll point out to people on the right, if your position on artificial intelligence is the same as the Michigan man, El-Sayed, if it's the same as what Xi Jinping would have for you in this country, if it is the same as what Mamdani is calling for, if it's the same as AOC, if it's the same as Kathy Hochul in New York, what are the odds you're on the right side of policy? I'll leave it at that. Now, we were talking about the Muslim Brotherhood, the population, the increase, the collapsing of certain governments that we're seeing now fiscally, like France is a major one that's a big concern right now as you have this burgeoning Muslim population. Muslims 60% more likely to end up on government assistance programs than the average other person in a Western society. And we had some really good insight from former NYPD Chris in Denton, Texas, sharing with us what he learned from a book about population increases. Chris, welcome back. Thank you for hanging on.
3: Thank you, sir.
2: So, yeah, you were telling us about the time you had gotten to 10% of the population, what begins to happen. Why don't you pick up there?
3: Yeah, I jumped from 2%, which is the safe area, but I kind of skipped over the 5%, which 5%, they start to pressure. They have increased pressure on supermarket chains and threats for failure to comply with halal foods. Jumping right back into it, 20%, you can expect hair trigger rioting, jihad militia formations and the like, sporadic killings, burning of Christian churches and synagogues and stuff like that. When it hits 40%, then you have widespread massacres. You have chronic terror attacks and militia warfare, and they describe the countries. So it's really about the percentages and not so much about the countries itself. When you jumped up,
2: you're exactly right,
3: 60% and 80%. I mean, you're talking about daily intimidation, violent jihad, state-run ethnic cleansing, genocide, nations. These nations, they drive out infidels, and their goal is to move towards 100% Muslim. And when you do usher in 100%, they call it the Dar es Salaam, the Islamic House of Peace. It's supposed to bring peace, but because everybody is a Muslim and only the madrasas are the only schools and the Quran is the only word, basically peace is never achieved. And he says in the end that in his 100% states that the most radical Muslims intimidate and spew hatred and satisfy their bloodlust by killing the less radical Muslims for a variety of reasons. So it's never perfect.
2: Well, Chris, I appreciate your service. Thank you for taking the time to share your expertise as well. And it's consistent with the Muslim Brotherhood's 100-year plan. And I did
3: exactly.
2: share some of this with you on 9/11 and breaking all that stuff down. But since we're talking about it here, I'm going to go through that again real quick. And actually, you know, with what Chris was saying, and thank you for the call. Appreciate you having checked in. One of the cities that people are familiar with, Dearborn, is at 55% most recently. In real time, it's probably higher than that. But the last time we had a studied estimate of the Islamic population in Dearborn is 55%. And you can see what effectively has happened, where you have Christian pastors that are told that they're not even welcome, like government functions, and their opinion isn't welcome within the framework of city leadership. You see what happens when you have boroughs in certain cities, like, for example, in Gay Paris and in London, where you have Sharia law that is out and out instituted. One of the things, you know, Chris is talking about how he read that book after 9/11. He's trying to understand this stuff and law enforcement. I ended up reading the Quran because I'm like, I don't understand anything about these people. And that was the eye opener. You know, one of the things that I think a lot of people, a lot of Christians, Jews, a lot of people that maybe not anything, discount about Islam is the intentionality of it, along the lines of what Chris was talking about. And the intentionality of it is the religion is not benign. There's nothing about it that is benign. What you have in play is the long-term strategic takeover. And Sharia law, Islamic law, is part of the religion. And Sharia law, Islamic law, is what we recognize to be Islamic terrorism, where you literally have everyone who does not believe in Muhammad and his teachings, that are the infidels. And Sharia law literally calls for the infidels to be eliminated. And it even goes through. It's one of the reasons that beheadings are so popular with Islamic terrorists. It's right there in the book. It's what Muhammad, peace-loving Muhammad, calls on Islamists to do. If you're not going to convert, you lose your head. And all, I mean, it says you kill the infidels by any means necessary if they don't convert. But beheadings specifically are prescribed. And people will discount what the intentionality is of Islam by virtue of some people they might know that are Muslim that are kind of like, I don't really believe in that. I mean, that's fine. We have this in every religion, right? How many people are Jewish but are not Orthodox Jews, right? That maybe are part of the progressive, you know, wings of Judaism, where they're like, I like a little bit of this and I like a little bit of that. I'm going to do it my way. There are over 40,000 different sects of Christianity. How many people have said, I like a little of this, I like a little of that, and I'm going to do my own thing over here? It happens all the time, right? And so, yeah, you get that in Islam, too. But for the actual religion itself, the actual prescribed religion, if you actually read the book, Islamic law, Sharia law, is prescribed. It is not possible to be completely observant, start to finish, without adhering to the philosophy of Islamic terrorism. And this is why there's nothing above and beyond compatible with Western society and Judeo-Christian values. And again, this is the fine line, because the moment you say stuff like this, everybody who has their ears closed or are Islamist will immediately say, oh, this is Islamophobia and everything else. No, it's in the freaking book. Read it. Anything else you say is crap. There are two sides of stories, one side of the facts. These are the facts. It's beyond dispute. But along the lines of the timeline that he was talking about, I'm going to go through this real quick again. I did share this on 9/11, but I think it's worthwhile in the context of this conversation, because we basically had decades to line up in the Muslim Brotherhood's 100-year plan. They advanced it by the late 70s. The first time it was known was really around 1980. So in the 1980s, what the Muslim Brotherhood's 100-year plan called for in the takeover of the West was this: develop a long-term vision, identify Western societies as environments for Islamic movement building, and establish organizational and financial infrastructure. By the 1990s, the goal was to build the North American network. And that goal, establish and connect mosques, associations, charities, schools, student organizations, and professional networks, develop a specifically North American strategy. By the 2000s, the goal of the Muslim Brotherhood's 100-year plan, institutional consolidation, to expand community institutions, advocacy organizations, educational infrastructure, financial capacity, develop relationships with political and civic institutions. Certainly happened. By the 2010s, the goal, to increase participation in elections, government, universities, media, civil rights organizations, and civic institutions, develop Muslim political leadership, and broaden alliances. Isn't it interesting that CARE was around even before that? But then take a look at what happened by the end of that decade. You had the Squad in the House, let alone others. That was just in, it wasn't even to get people elected. Increased participation in elections. In the late 70s, this is what the Muslim Brotherhood thought would be possible in the 2010s, just increased participation. In the 2020s, it was to move from the participation toward institutional influence. The goal, increase the number of elected officials, political organizations, advocacy networks, and influence within education, media, corporations, and government. This was really the decade where, okay, and now we're going to get our people into office. Well, they beat that timeline with a lot, and they certainly are expanding in real time. From Mamdani to El Said being a favorite right now, according to the polls in Michigan. The proliferation across the country. It's all right there as part of the plan. By the 2030s, they want to use an increasingly established institutional base to influence legislation, public policy, and political coalitions. I'll pick up there and finish this out. Next, I'm Brian Mudd, in for the great one.
0: Mudd Lovin.
4: Folks, I believe the enemies of this country aren't just outside our borders. 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

0: less than 2 years, we achieved the largest drop in violent crime ever recorded in the history of our country.
1: Yeah, it's funny what happens when you actually target criminal illegal aliens who are about a quarter of all crime that is committed. What ends up happening? Been talking about the influx of not just illegal aliens, but also, and many have been Islamist as well, but also the intentionality of the Muslim Brotherhood's 100-year plan. And just to kind of wrap up with the rest of the 100-year plan, for those who are not familiar, as they are already, if anything, ahead of plan. By the time we get to the 2030s, the idea for the Muslim Brotherhood to use an increasingly established institutional base to influence legislation, public policy, and political coalitions. Well, think about that for a moment, because you already have so many Islamists that are in elected positions. Are they not already doing that? And so yet again, you see where already this is going ahead of plan. By the 2040s, the idea is for a normalization of Islamist political ideas, to move ideas previously regarded as distinctly Islamist toward greater acceptance within mainstream political discourse and institutions. And obviously, that's already happening a lot of places right now. By the 2050s, generational consolidation. And so they thought the Muslim Brotherhood back in the late 70s thought by the 2050s, second and third generation Muslim Americans would occupy increasingly prominent positions in politics, education, business, media, civil society. Okay, well, again, think about the largest city being run by an Islamist right now. Think about an Islamist that is looking at like he's the favorite in Michigan for the United States Senate, having multiple Islamists that are members of the House right now. 2060s, institutional parity and influence, Muslim institutions to become major participants in American political and cultural life rather than primarily minority community institutions. Then the 2070s, the final full decade of the 100-year plan, what they call the political transformation. Islamist political organizations are to translate institutional influence into broader changes in law and governance. And then into the 2080s, long-term end goal. The broad ideological objective is described as the establishment of Islamic political order and government, the point where Sharia law becomes the law of the land. And so it sounds on the surface like it's a big step to go from one to the other, where you would have Islamic law. But then again, take a look at places like Dearborn. Take a look at places like the boroughs in Gay Paris and in London. And you take a look at how they laid out this timeline so systematically and how they have operated against it. And if anything, they're operating ahead of schedule. And so if we just continue to do the same things that we've been doing, what is going to end up happening here? Is it not that plan? And as I was breaking down for you, what did we end up seeing? Well, what we ended up seeing is that by the end of this decade worldwide, if things do not change, there will be more Islamists than Christians around this world. We would all be well served to be as faithful as the Islamists are. Our country, the world, would be a better place for it. Thank you for having me. Brian Mudd in for the great one, Mark Levin. Happy Columbus Day. Talk to you next time.
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9: excessive heat warnings,
10: triple digits,
6: to severe thunderstorms.
11: Another night of severe thunderstorm watch.
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2: On the trail. Fox News, I'm Sue Guzman. President Donald Trump holding another rally to boost Republicans in the midterms tonight. This one in Youngstown, Ohio. It is the president's second visit to the state in 10 days. Fox's Mark Meredith has more from Youngstown.
3: President Trump wrapped up his remarks here in Youngstown. The president touched on the war in Iran, gas prices, why he feels it's so important for Republicans to retain control of both the House and the Senate. The reason he was here in Ohio, of course, is you have close contests in the governor's race as well as for the Senate contest, which is getting so much attention. You have John Houston running against Democrat Sherrod Brown. Sherrod Brown, a notable name in Ohio, of course, because he had served in the Senate up until he lost in 2024. And tonight, President Trump made his case why he doesn't want Sherrod Brown back at the U.S. Capitol.
4: The last time that Sherrod Brown and the radical Democrats had power, they gave us the worst inflation in American history.
3: Democrats, of course, pushing right back. The president was also interrupted a few different times by protesters.
2: Federal agents raiding the D.C. home of Minnesota Congresswoman Ilhan Omar this morning. Details from Fox's David Spunt.
5: The scope of this investigation is still unclear, but it is confirmed that the Congresswoman Ilhan Omar is under federal criminal investigation. Homeland Security investigations led the pre-dawn search of Omar's Washington, D.C. home, which indicates that immigration may be part of the equation in this probe. Agents removed multiple boxes, were told her Minnesota residence was not raided today. Omar responding on social media in part, for 10 years, Trump has targeted me with baseless lies and smear campaigns. This is just the latest escalation in his campaign of political intimidation. I will not be silenced. Within the last hour in Minneapolis, Omar's constituents came out to show support for the Congresswoman.
2: Omar is denying any wrongdoing. 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
2: Drama in the skies as actress Selma Blair was removed from a Delta flight from Los Angeles to New York City for a mid-air confrontation Sunday. Fox's Alexis McAdams reports.
18: It happened on a Delta flight heading from L.A. to New York's JFK Airport. TMZ is reporting it started about a few hours in when Selma Blair tries to open up the plane door. Then, when they try to stop her, there's some type of altercation, and she punches one flight attendant. She bites another. At least one crew member was hospitalized. Blair's representative says she suffered a medical emergency. A Delta pilot had to call in and this dispatch we're about to play to say, please make sure there's medical staff when we land.
19: Yeah, could you pass on to the folks at JFK? We'd like to have some medical personnel at the gates for a couple of the FAs involved in the passenger incident. They just need to get a couple things looked at.
18: Whatever happened on that plane is still under investigation now by the feds. The FBI is looking into it.
2: Texas candidate for Senate offering an explanation now for his whereabouts after a 13-day absence from the campaign trail.
20: James Tallarico, we spoke to a local reporter here in Dallas saying he was home sick, quote, with a nasty case of the flu. And he's also now responding to those online rumors about him.
21: I just had the flu and I feel much better. But it's a good reminder that you can't

0: believe everything you read on the internet.
1: So here's how it all started. Tallarico traveled to New York. He had fundraisers on September 28th and the 29th. Then the next day, he canceled in-person campaign appearances right back here in Texas and said he came down with the flu. We are less than a month away from Election Day. And as we've been saying, here in Texas, it's become a major toss-up state.
2: Fox's Brooke Taylor reporting from Dallas. Federal judge is now ordering the Trump administration to stop work for a day on the historic D.C. golf course pending more court action. Biden-appointed U.S. District Judge Anna Reyes issuing that order today following a tense three-hour hearing over the holiday weekend. I'm Sue Guzman. This is Fox News.
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4: Partly cloudy to mostly cloudy skies Monday night into Tuesday, and it will be cooler. There's also a slight chance we could see a sprinkle or shower overnight. 53 the low Tuesday morning. For your Tuesday, partly cloudy to mostly cloudy skies and much cooler. High temperature near 68 degrees with a 30% chance for showers and possibly a thunderstorm late Tuesday afternoon and Tuesday evening. From the 10/11 Severe Weather Center, I'm Chief Meteorologist Brett Anderson.
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0: Out of the dark of the deep range and into the light of the deep strange. Come at the hour, come at the caravan to midnight. DEFCON 1, live from space. Well, good evening to you, caravanners. Here we are. It's a Columbus Day's night. Monday, 12 October 2026. We have plenty to get into as we open the week. I am John B. Wells. Glad you're with us here at Caravan to Midnight. So let's begin at the beginning with the headlines. President Trump announced Sunday that Russia and Ukraine had agreed to stop attacking each other's energy infrastructure, effective immediately. Boys, this is no way for gentlemen to act, right? The announcement followed a separate arrangement allowing Russian oil back into world markets, which drew objections from President Zelensky over the revenue Moscow would receive. He'll get money. We should get the money, right? Twit. The precise scope of this energy ceasefire still needs clarification. We'll be watching whether the attacks actually stop, because keeping refineries and power stations operating would give people facing another Eastern European winter some relief. In the Gulf of Oman, American forces disabled a commercial cargo vessel Saturday after its crew ignored repeated warnings and attempted to breach the naval blockade against Iran. CENTCOM says a fighter aircraft struck the stern with a precision munition, disabling propulsion without injuring the crew. The ship had previously departed an Iranian port. According to the command statement, American forces have turned around 135 ships and disabled four commercial vessels during 3 months of enforcement. That gives us some measure of the operation continuing off Iran's coast while the diplomatic discussions carry on. Every vessel approaching those waters has to account for an American military blockade. Saudi Arabia is dealing with the aftermath of Saturday's missile attack on King Khalid International Airport in Riyadh. Breitbart reports that 12 people were killed, including an American, and 309 were injured. A strike at a complex containing passenger terminals and forced airport operations to stop. President Trump said he was considering joining Saudi strikes against the Houthis because he's not announced a decision regarding those remarks. Secretary of State Marco Rubio condemned the attack and acknowledged the American death. An airport full of civilian travelers has now become part of the calculation over further American military involvement. Here at home, federal agents searched Congresswoman Ilhan Omar's Washington residence this morning. The Justice Department described a judicially authorized search warrant connected to an ongoing federal investigation. Border Czar Tom Homan said the investigation had been underway for some time, while leaving the specifics to the responsible departments. Omar says she is being targeted for her politics, and House Democrat leaders have condemned the search. All of this is completely predictable, of course. The details of the investigation remain limited. However, we'll follow the documents as they become available. There's a disclosure development worth bringing into tonight's conversation. On September 14, the Pentagon announced a waiver allowing current and former military personnel, civilian employees, and contractors to provide protected UFO-related information directly to designated investigators working with the administration's pursue effort. The waiver overrides certain civil and administrative restrictions and secrecy agreements for those authorized communications. It gives people with first-hand information a defined route to investigators who can assess what they know and consider material for declassification. Personally, I'd like to see that process produce records we can examine closely enough to understand exactly what's happening. An encounter becomes much more useful when we have the circumstances around it and can compare it with other encounters. Last month, the Navy finally answered a Freedom of Information Act request. John Greenwald at the Black Vault filed more than 4 years ago. He wanted UFO-related correspondence involving Scott Bray, the former Deputy Director of Naval Intelligence. The Navy found 1,321 pages, released 1,019, with redactions, and withheld 302 entirely. The released email shows officials discussing congressional briefings and deciding how to explain the government's UFO work to the public. In one exchange, an intelligence official preferred to deliver a document in hard copy. Other email concerned reviewing public statements before releasing them. We can now read some of what officials were saying among themselves while hundreds of pages remain out of reach and portions of the released material are blacked out. So, full disclosure doesn't seem to be in the cards just yet. I'd like to know why to that question, too. Our guest has spent years doing that comparison. Larry Hancock joins us for the first time tonight to discuss UFO intentions, decoding the patterns, and what he believes decades of reported behavior reveal about purpose. So find that comfortable chair, caravanners, and settle in with us. Larry has a case to present, and I intend to give him the room to walk us all through it. Tonight's program is The Contact Paradox. We'll return after this brief intermission. Please listen up to L. Todd Wood, and otherwise stand by.
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3: 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I'm the founder of CDM or CDM.press. We have an article up on CDM right now in the headline about Congresswoman Ilhan Omar from Minnesota had her house raided by law enforcement this morning. They are looking for possible information that she may have married her brother and committed immigration fraud long ago. And there is talk of her being deported, even though she is a sitting congresswoman. And also possible corruption and fraud and other types of money laundering that may have been going on. We don't have any proof of that, but that is what is being said about the case. So this is going to be important. Will the Trump administration deport a sitting congresswoman if she committed immigration fraud to get into the country and become a citizen? And also with monetary corruption. So go to cdm.press, put us in your data scan. 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Thank you.
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0: speaking of a contact paradox of the weird kind, this is from Daily Mail. DailyMail.co.uk. Hundreds of child marriages revealed in Germany, with girls as young as, wait for it, 11, married to Iraqis, Syrians, and Pakistanis. Isn't that cute? Isn't that something? We will claim the virgin for our own. You people need to be hanged by lampposts. All of you. Do that Vlad the Impaler thing. You know, make a forest out of them. Hundreds of child marriages. I'm using the word. Appearing in this article, hundreds of child marriages have been revealed in Germany as new data indicates that girls as young as 11 are being married off to adult men. Data revealed that since April 2012, officials in the German state of Baden-Württemberg recorded 358 marriages involving a child, but in just 8 of these cases were marriages formally annulled. The data was revealed after local politicians from the hard-right Alternative for Germany, yes, hard-right, because they don't like this kind of stuff, right? So they're hard-right. They're mean people. Filed a parliamentary inquiry with the state government. Among the most egregious marriages was the 2020 partnering of an 11-year-old Iraqi girl and a 17-year-old Iraqi teenager. It is unclear when or why this marriage was annulled. In 2018, meanwhile, a 14-year-old Afghan girl was married to a 30-year-old Afghan man. This case also left questions as to when or why this marriage was annulled unanswered. Since 2015, a total of 350 instances of child marriage was recorded. Many of those who were involved in these partnerships came from countries including Syria, Iraq, and Pakistan. Nikolaos Butukoglu, one of the AFD politicians who requested the data, said on X, nearly 40% of child marriages were contracted between Syrians, while child marriages between two Germans account for only 0.3%. And there's a picture here with the caption, a child marriage in Afghanistan, which saw Parwana Malik Center get sold for the equivalent of £1,000 in land, sheep, and cash to a stranger named Kurban, so her father could pay for food. Isn't that interesting? Yeah, it's pretty gross, really. The state government said that despite the hundreds of instances of child marriage, there are not currently any legal proceedings to annul any of them. Well, that's the disgusting so-called liberal German government. I mean, seriously? Emily Kony and other AFD politician who raised the question of child marriages in the German state said on her Facebook, child marriages are incompatible with our values. Children have a right to safety, education, and a self-determined future. That is why we need effective protection, early intervention, and decisive action against forced marriages. According to the data from Baden-Württemberg, the vast majority of people who are underage in their marriages are women. Well, that makes perfect sense. According to the UN, nearly 1 in 5 women were married before the age of 18. This proportion is worse in West and Central Africa, where 32% of women are married before they turn 18. Worse still, 1 in 25 women across the world are married before they turn 15. UNICEF says child marriage is a fundamental violation of human rights. Oh, well, that's big of you. And what genius came up with that statement? Yes. Fundamental violation of human rights. I'll tell you what, they're real strong on the morality when it comes to things like that, but they're weak in virtually every other department. I think this is funny. I mentioned this in the opening. President Donald Trump on Saturday expressed his frustration with Ukrainian President Volodymyr Zelensky's inability to make a deal with Russia. Quote, well, I agree with you. And you know what I suggest? I suggest they get a new leader who can make a deal, because Zelensky could have made many deals that for some reason he never does. Well, that's because if he makes a deal, the money river will dry up for him. Trump told reporters in response to recent Russian drone attacks in Ukraine has weathered, or the attacks Ukraine has weathered, rather. He said a little bit more. Let me go a step further. If I were president, you wouldn't ever have had that war. You've lost 30% of your country. You've had over 1 million people killed. Between the two of them, over 2 million people killed. That's a war that should never have started. And I think it's time for Ukraine to get a new president. I think the boss is right about that. I'm sure some leftists out there will find something to complain about. Oh, here's something even better and completely predictable. So who does Zelensky run to for support against mean Donald Trump? Mark Carney. Yep. This came out yesterday. If the British Commonwealth were a substantive stakeholder in the Ukraine outcome, one might expect the Commonwealth's former banker and current leading advocate would be immediately contacted by Ukraine President Zelensky. So here's a little plate. I just spoke with at Mark Carney, at Alex Staub, and at Secretary General NATO Mark Rutte. We discussed the energy ceasefire announced by President Trump. Ukraine supports the ceasefire, and it's important that Russia support it as well. We are awaiting details from the American side. For our part, Ukraine always fully supports and steps toward de-escalation, the protection of lives, and the decisions needed to end the war and guarantee lasting peace. Thank you. Who wrote that for you? Volodymyr. Alex Staub from Finland and NATO Secretary General Mark Rutte from the Netherlands. Oh, and the Netherlands imported 146,461 million tons of liquid natural gas from Russia so far this year. Just so you know. From Canada, the Prime Minister's office says the two leaders discussed the new agreement for Russia to supply millions of tons of diesel fuel to the United States, which President Trump announced on Friday. The PMO says Carney made clear this agreement runs against the efforts of Canada and its allies to end the war in Europe by providing Russia with new revenue. A readout from the office says the two leaders talked about increasing coordination with allies to help Ukraine with its air defense needs. Yeah, Carney's just, I don't know what's the matter with that guy. I put him right in there in the same basket with Ursula von der Leyen. There's a lot wrong with both of them. So Volodymyr says he is grateful to Mark Carney for his sympathy for Ukrainians amid ongoing Russian strikes. Yeah. Well, you've lost a few yourself, you little phony. So this week was very difficult for us, not only geopolitically, first of all, because of massive attacks, Russian attacks on our civilian infrastructure. So they attacked 196 times our energy sector. It's only electricity, plus 20 times gas and oil, and they killed for now 153 civilians. So I think this is an answer. What's going on, really what's going on, and it's a signal that Russia doesn't feel real pressure. They want to continue. Well, it's a little bit more than that, Volodymyr. They want you in the weeds, along with, quite a number of people in the Western world, and in Eastern Europe, and in Western Europe. Because if you haven't been there, and hadn't been doing all this dealing with the Bidens, among others, there would have been no war. See, this is all being framed as, oh, that mean Vladimir Putin. He just went in there and just started annihilating those peaceful Ukrainians. But there's no mention about what a criminal Volodymyr Zelensky certainly appears to be, with everything from dope and arms trafficking to children trafficking and young woman trafficking, not to mention weapons trafficking. I mean, you get the feeling that the people who write these articles and the politicians who give the stuff to the so-called publications, to the so-called news publications, I should say, for dissemination to the people, it's obviously scripted so that we never really know anything except, oh, Russia bad, Ukraine good. Yeah, yeah, Ukraine's going to be the new Israel. Yeah, yeah, you haven't said that lately, have you, Volodymyr? I don't think there's much hope to hold on to that character will change at all. Now, I'd like to be wrong. I really would. I'd like to be wrong about all of it. I'd probably sleep better at night if I was wrong about most of it. Unfortunately, oh well, the truth of the matter is I sleep all right anyway because I know who's in control, and you do too. Oh, investigation into arrested German spy boss considers alleged China link. And exclusive, Somaliland president, President Trump is a great man, could make more history by joining Israel in recognizing our nation, Somaliland. Polish police warn of possible plot to attack Prime Minister Donald Tusk. Houthis kill 14 in Saudi Arabia, airport strikes, including an American. You heard about that earlier, maybe. And oil rises after Mideast attacks spread and escalate, stoking supply fears. Khomeini claims U.S. strikes failed as Army releases Iran Artesh guide. And former UFC star Tim Kennedy shot 3 times as deadly Congo ambush leaves roughly 20 casualties. I wonder what former UFC star Tim Kennedy was doing to get shot 3 times as deadly Congo ambush leaves roughly 20 casualties. Just wondering about that. Ella Langley defends her Tulsa show cancellation after bomb threat. I don't think she really needs to defend herself against a bomb threat. Pro-Palestinian activists reject the two-state solution at protests. Oh, you bunch, you just can't get along, can you? And I must say, I don't blame you. I really don't. South Carolina Democrat lawmaker arrested for pointing gun at political opponent's relative. You got to be kidding me. Oh, yeah, typical. He looks like an ex-gang member. Yeah, South Carolina Democrat. Go, man, go. Yeah, that's really something. Allegedly threatening a family member of his political opponent with a gun. The incident took place on primary day back in June, but State Rep. Michael Rivers wasn't formally charged until this past Friday. Yes, he's accused of pointing a handgun at a relative of his primary opponent, Shannon Deloche, or rather, Delokash, during an argument about political campaigning for his seat. In case you're curious, Rivers ended up losing the primary to Delokash. D-E, capital L-O-C-A-C-H. Delokash. Shannon Delokash. Okay, sorry, Shannon. I'll get it right next time. If I ever see your name again, I'll do it right. I really will. Our guest tonight is a very interesting individual indeed, Larry Hancock. Just to start with, he's the author of more than a dozen books examining Cold War history, political assassinations, intelligence operations, and the UFO phenomenon. I'll tell you much more about him right after this brief intermission. Thank you very much for being here, and stand by.
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6: News. I'm Ted Linder. Just 3 weeks to go till the midterms. President Trump campaigning in Youngstown, Ohio Monday night, telling supporters his administration's delivered on its goal of growing wages.
7: Under Republican leadership, that's mean income for hardworking Americans has soared. Think of it, the income for a person average income for a person has soared to the highest level ever recorded by far.
6: Democrats are blaming the president for higher health insurance and energy costs. And the league championship series happening on Monday night in Milwaukee on Monday in the NLCS. Brewers take a 2-0 lead over the Dodgers after their 7-4 win. And in Tampa on Monday night in the ALCS, the Guardians taking game 1, 7-3 over the Rays. Game 2 between the Guardians and Rays happening Tuesday night at 8 p.m. Eastern. The Brewers and Dodgers continue their series Wednesday night in L.A. at 8 p.m. Eastern. 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
8: Partly cloudy to mostly cloudy skies Monday night into Tuesday, and it will be cooler. There's also a slight chance we could see a sprinkle or shower overnight. 53 the low Tuesday morning. For your Tuesday, partly cloudy to mostly cloudy skies and much cooler. High temperature near 68 degrees with a 30% chance for showers and possibly a thunderstorm late Tuesday afternoon and Tuesday evening. From the 10-11 Severe Weather Center, I'm Chief Meteorologist Brett Anderson.
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0: That's what I call some soulful blues. Sounds like it was recorded in the New York apartment for extra realism. It's pretty good. It really is. Now, let me tell you about our first-time guest tonight, Larry Hancock. He is a national security researcher, historian, and author of more than a dozen books examining Cold War history, intelligence operations, political assassinations, and the UFO phenomenon. A graduate of the University of New Mexico, he earned his Bachelor's of Arts with honors studying history, cultural anthropology, and education. He also served in the United States Air Force as an electronics communications specialist before beginning a career spanning more than 30 years in the computer and communications industry, technical education, and technology marketing. His historical research draws extensively on CIA, FBI, and military records. He served on the board of the Mary Farrell Foundation, a major archive of historical documents, and his books include Shadow Warfare, Surprise Attack, Nexus, the CIA and Political Assassination, and The Oswald Puzzle, Reconsidering Lee Harvey Oswald, co-authored with David Boylan. Mr. Hancock brings that same attention to documentary evidence and intelligence analysis in his study of UFOs. His earlier book, Unidentified, The National Intelligence Problem of UFOs, examined the phenomenon through the lens of national security. It's really quite something, just a little bit more. He's also a board member of the Scientific Coalition for UAP Studies, known as SCU, and leads its Intentions Studies team. His latest book, UFO Intentions, Decoding the Patterns, explores decades of reported encounters, applying structured strategic intelligence methods to examine recurring behavior, military and nuclear connections, and what those patterns may reveal about purpose and intent. I say again, he's joining us for the first time on Caravan to Midnight. He is Larry Hancock. Larry, welcome aboard. Great to have you on tonight.
1: Thank you, sir. I'm looking forward to it.
0: My goodness, what a background of study and learning you have. It's admirable. It really is. Your research has taken you through intelligence records and these covert operations and some deeply concealed chapters of American history. So my question is, what brought you into the UFO investigation, and how did that background shape the way you approached your UFO investigations?
1: Well, actually, I began following the subject decades ago, back in 1964, I think, when there was a lot of UFO activity going on. I was in high school at that time, but there was a lot going on in the area. It just was very interesting to me, and I followed it. I joined a couple of the early organizations, the National Investigations Committee, the Aerophenomena Research Group, and did some field investigation with them, and then just life intervened. You know, the Air Force intervened, my career intervened, and I put it aside until I retired and started getting back into historical research. And when I did the book on Surprise Attack, it really provided me an education in what's called warning intelligence, and gave me a good deep view into how the intelligence community really deals with strategic subjects. You know, things they require pattern analysis, trend analysis, and so basically I looked at that and I went, gosh, they know how to do this stuff. They've actually got quite a good record in warnings intelligence. Often they get kind of messed up by giving warnings and the political side of the equation intervenes and they're ignored. But so I put them to use in my first book, Unidentified, and then joined SCU and formed a team and basically said, let's do this seriously. Let's take a long look at this. Let's use these practices, collect a body of data. And we spent something like 7 years with the team members working on four different studies until we got to the point where we finished the studies and we thought we might as well do a book.
0: That sounds pretty good. Larry, let me ask you this. Is it pretty much among the people, that not necessarily the ones in your circle, but just people in general, do you think that it's a foregone conclusion to the majority of people that these UFOs exist? So I'm just wondering why the government feels the need to kind of play dumb and, well, we're still looking into this when everybody knows they exist. Too many people have seen them.
1: That's absolutely correct. It's, It's really a puzzle when we look at the documents that we can see now. We see documents dating back to 1947, 1948, where Air Intelligence, the Air Force's intelligence community, is issuing memoranda saying, you know, based on the reports from our pilots and military installations, these are real. We know they're real. We can profile their capabilities. We can issue a memo on intelligence collection. There's no doubt that they're real. The only question at that point in time was origins. Were they from the Soviet Union? Was it Russian technology, German technology? So that's it. It kind of boggles my mind that we see those memos from 1947, and in 2026 we're still seeing the government say, you know, they're phenomena. You know, we're wrestling phenomena. It's like, no, you guys have known that they were real all along. What's the problem? It's a puzzle, and it may be a systems problem. They may have gone so far down the line knowing that they're real and not committing to it that it's really hard to pull back and admit that.
0: I guess if they admitted it, the next question from the public would be, well, then if you've admitted it and if you've known about this all along, why did you cover it up so long? But that's obvious. I mean, certainly some people in position of authority, military and government, would think, we release this and say they absolutely exist, and half the country's going to flip out, if not half the world. Do you think?
1: Well, I think yeah, the other element of that is literally is, if I came forward and said, now, we have known this, we have firm evidence of it, our observations prove it, and we haven't been upfront with you for decades, and now I'm going to admit it, and I'm going to say they're real, and as you say, it's kind of like, then the next question is, what more do you know that you haven't shared? And I'm going to say, well, I don't really know anymore because we kept denying it, so we didn't do anything, and everybody's going to shake their heads, and then they're going to say, but now we're telling you the truth, so from now on you can believe everything we say. And everybody is going just to do a double take and say, oh, yeah, sure we are.
0: Yeah. Yeah. Now, your book, Building the Case, your book grew out of a structured study of incident reports covering several decades. So what material did you have to work with, and how did you decide which reports were strong enough to build your conclusions on?
1: Well, the good news is we knew that we had a firm database that we could go to. The Air Force, during its Blue Book period, its Air Force Investigations period, did take in something like 12,000 to 14,000 reports that they had classified as unidentified. I mean, they took in thousands more. And there are arguments about, you know, was it 10,000, was it 12,000? But even Dr. Hynek, who was their consultant, said, look, they had a solid set of something like 12,000 reports that they couldn't explain them individually, and so they just filed them away as unidentified. So we knew that was there, and fortunately, they didn't get destroyed. They got put on microfiche. They got stored away at a base, and good researchers, not us, found them. So That data was there, and it was available, and it had been actually digitized and made into a database. We also had some really solid research from Dr. Hynek, who had been an Air Force consultant, and Dr. James McDonald, who was an atmospheric physicist, who had gone into those files and done follow-on research. So we knew there was solid research there, and so we took that collection, and we went through the 12,000 reports and manually, individually went through them through a set of our very, very aggressive collections criteria, much more demanding than the Air Force. And we actually parsed that down to 1,200 reports, which we thought were extremely solid, most of them from professional observers, pilots, military, scientists, observers at test ranges and military bases, a lot of them supported by radar, by instrumentation. And so the good news was we knew that we could build a data set that was credible, for starters. And that's what we did. And we were just probably more demanding in our criteria than most people have been in writing UFO books.
0: Yeah. I'm just thinking, again, about somebody who had the power to do this would say, okay, yes, of course they're real. But we really haven't determined a way to work with them and wind up with a really, really huge monetary effect from having held back this information. And now we're kind of pulling them into the fold, or we're being pulled into their fold, whichever it actually turns out to be. And until we can actually monetize this, use this for, I don't know, world control, we're not going to say anything about it. We're not going to say anything about it until we're ready to use this information in furtherance of control of the global population. How's that for a conspiracy theory?
1: That sounds like a good conspiracy theory. The problem I have with that theory is that we don't show any visible signs. Now, I can't, obviously, I don't know what I don't know, but we don't show any signs of having responded to them to launch the communication that would take us in that direction. It's a real kind of a nightmare scenario that they've made themselves so visible. They have demonstrated their intelligence. I mean, we document many, many instances in which different types of messaging have been used, formation flights, interactions with our interceptors and our aircraft, all the way up through the transmission of identification, friend or foe signals, where it's clear that they had monitored their own transmission, they knew our codes, and they were trying to tell us they were friendly, and we constantly don't respond. As recently as 2024, there was an incident out in the western U.S., probably White Sands, that we know about, where over 7 hours we tracked a UFO by radar, we sent out helicopters, we sent out aircraft, and in the end, we kind of chased it around, and it maneuvered around us quite close to the helicopter, right above its rotors. And at the end, you know, we're doing this, we've been doing it for hours, and we track them, and suddenly the orb, which is, by that time, it's almost midnight, so you're just seeing the light, but you're seeing it with infrared, too. It separates, it ejects 6 or 7 different orbs, they form a line, and they turn their lights off, one after the other, from one side to the other, and then they turn their lights on again from one side to the other, and we just sit there watching them, and after another 15 minutes, it's like you almost sense they kind of shrug their shoulders, and then they depart at very high speed. So I'm perplexed by the fact that we've shown no sign that response to their intelligence.
0: So the UFO guys and girls are going, this bunch is too stupid to even react. Let's leave.
1: Yeah, I keep, it's like, did they not, the UFO folks are going, did they not see their own movies? I mean, we saw this Close Encounters thing with lights and anyway, but yeah, I think they're probably pretty puzzled by our lack of response at this point in time.
0: You know, as a crew, we watched Disclosure Day, the Spielberg production, right? And it is interesting that following this, the next day, which was today, we saw a guy, he posted on TikTok, or one of them, about it. And he looks really sincere. You know, he's an African-American guy. He's a big guy. And he said, this is what I saw. This is what my camera recorded. And he said he just ran into something like he was running into a tree. Just boom, you know, just stopped him. And he's like, what's going on? There's nothing there. But there were, you know, they make this little cartoon figure. Like the basic signs of a person standing there, you know what I mean? Round head, and the shoulders go down, arms and legs. And it was interesting that in this movie, there was a scene where this featured. It looked like the same brand of forward-looking camera as well. And so I'm thinking, I wonder, I mean, he could not see the people, but on his camera said, no, there's a bunch of people in front of you, don't run over them. He ran into one of them and just stopped his car. And the man was clearly disturbed about this. I mean, he wasn't, like, afraid, but he was like, what the heck is going on here? And I'm just wondering if they're being very, if they, with a capital T, are just being very patient with us, allowing these films to come out and just gradually condition people to and to enable them to maintain their sanity on the big disclosure day. I wonder if that's part of it.
1: I think the patience is a very important part. I'm glad you mentioned that, because a lot of people kind of seem to have missed how patient they have been. I mean, we're talking about 60 years plus, you know, and the interesting thing is when you look at their capabilities for flight, for acceleration, for, and clearly there's some kind of field control associated with them where they can isolate themselves from the atmosphere or from the water. This technology has been on display for decades now. And the thing is, right now, it's the same technology that we saw back in the late 1940s and 1950s. They've been displaying that technology all this time. It hasn't changed how capable they were. Clearly that they have, you know, they know things that we should really want to know. And throughout all of that time, they really have also demonstrated a lack of hostility. They, from the very first years, they would engage with interceptors. You know, it was clear that they knew when they were being tracked by radar, and they know what radar signals are, and they've actually even responded with radar signals. And they know when they're being tracked on radar. They know when the interceptors are coming, and they either choose to avoid them. Early on, they avoided them entirely. And I love reports where, like, the UFO is tracked at Oak Ridge, and it you know, we tracked it on radar, we scramble an interceptor, the interceptor gets there, and the observer's on the ground. Watch the UFO go into a cloud. When the observer and on the ground sees this, the UFO goes into a cloud, the aircraft circles for a while, doesn't see anything, leaves, and the UFO comes out of the cloud. So initially, they're kind of bashful and non-hostile, but after a few years, by the early 50s, you find them approaching aircraft, approaching interceptors, and engaging the interceptor. And when I say engaging, from the pilot standpoint, they can outmaneuver the jet, they can fly circles around it, they can assume a firing position at the rear of the jet, and you see report after report of the pilots just assume that they're going to be shot down at any minute. And that never happens. The UFO demonstrates its capabilities and leaves. And the thing is, we see that again all the way through to like 2014 with some of the most current incidents. And so the UFOs are responsive. They show their capability, but they're never actively hostile. Again, a form of messaging that shows a lot of patience. You kind of say, when are they just going to reach out and thump somebody on the head?
0: Yeah. Let me ask you this. This is a one off the menu. How many different shapes have been identified? We've got orbs, saucers, and triangles. Any other shapes?
1: Oh, there are probably a dozen different shapes. The saucers and triangles are the most common, and they do change in quantity over time. Cigar shapes. The earliest, most common shapes were very large cigar-shaped objects and discs, smaller disc, auto-size-shaped disc. And in many instances, the discs were observed emerging from the cigar shape as if it were a carrier. Later on, we would see the same thing with black triangles and orbs. But we actually participated in another study within our group where we actually profile the physical characteristics. I think we looked at something like 20,000 incidents and profiled them and did a characteristic study. And yeah, you find a core of the disc, the cigar shapes, the triangles, and then it's just like miscellaneous. Almost any cubes, ovals, round. Of course, it's hard to distinguish a round object from an oval object at a distance. But just very peculiar shapes. For example, one of the reports that I was just reading, a more contemporary report, talks about a cylinder that, you know, is perhaps 50 yards long, and it's just a vertical cylinder, and it flies over the road, and the observer, multiple observers, watch it fly over a road, fly out in the middle of a sandy area, and just come down to the ground and start shining a very highly focused light on the ground. So there are outliers like that that really kind of, you know, blow our mind, but what it reminds me of, quite frankly, is it reminds me somewhat of the number and different type of craft that you would find on one of our aircraft carriers. You, quite frankly, will find a half a dozen or more specialized aircraft that look quite differently, from different types of helicopters to fighters to surveillance aircraft with domes or collection antennas on them. I'm not sure that that's not what we're seeing. So we're, you know, it's like, you know, can we put these together in any fashion? I wish I could, but that may be what we're seeing.
0: That's very interesting indeed. And that's putting it mildly. I'll tell you what, we've reached our top of the hour break window. And so I can't really ask a question that you might entertain answering with enough time to ask the question and get any part of the answer. It'll have to be, sorry about that, Larry. We got to stop. You know, and you're right there about to tell us the secret of the universe. So why don't we just tread water here for a second, and we'll come back on the other side of this break. I want to mention something to you folks. This may seem a little non sequitur, and perhaps it is. But you know, these economic problems come and go. You know, even during Obama's administration, 0% financing, first-time homebuyers, 0% financing, no credit check, all kinds of stuff, right? Stuff like that. So opportunities present themselves anytime there's any kind of financial distress when it finally passes. And I've got a connection that you need to make to ensure that you're ready to go when it does the inevitable turnaround, because it always does, okay? Promise, I'll tell you about it in a little while. This is Garrett.
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5: 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The God of Thunder, Thorgeir Bjarnason with the block. 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

0: Also telling folks to get out to vote for GOP gubernatorial candidate Vivek Ramaswamy.
1: But he's a friend of mine. Vivek Ramaswamy, you're the governor's favorite.
0: The president saying a vote for Republicans will protect Ohio values and jobs.
2: More money in your pockets, bigger paychecks for your families, lower taxes, less crime.
0: Ramaswamy faces Democrat Amy Acton in the race to succeed Republican Governor Mike DeWine, who is term limited. Husted, an incumbent senator, faces Democratic challenger, former Senator Sherrod Brown. Kristen Goodwin, Fox News.
3: President Trump's stop in Ohio, part of his ongoing multi-state campaign blitz to rally GOP voters ahead of the November elections. Federal agents searching Congresswoman Ilhan Omar's D.C. home as part of Justice Department investigation into her.
4: We are hearing from Congresswoman Omar in a new statement after Homeland Security agents raided her home in Washington, D.C. Usually, not always, when Homeland Security investigations, HSI, is involved, there's some sort of immigration angle to an investigation. HSI led the scene today, not the FBI. We were on scene this morning where HSI agents were taking several boxes out of the Congresswoman's home. She posted on social media, quote, "I'm okay, make no mistake. This is an attempt to target political enemies and weaponize federal law enforcement. For 10 years, Trump has targeted me with baseless lies and smear campaigns. This is just the latest escalation in his campaign of political intimidation. I will not be silenced." The DOJ is working alongside with the Department of Homeland Security on this case.
3: And that is Fox's David Spunt. 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
3: Actress Selma Blair has been arrested after an alleged in-flight incident.
17: It happened on a Delta flight heading from L.A. to New York's JFK Airport. TMZ is reporting it started around a few hours in when Selma Blair tries to open up the plane door. Then, when they try to stop her, there's some type of altercation, and she punches one flight attendant. She bites another. At least one crew member was hospitalized. Blair's representative says she suffered a medical emergency. A Delta pilot had to call in. In this dispatch we're about to play to say, please make sure there's medical staff when we land.
18: Yeah, could you pass on to the folks at JFK? We'd like to have some medical personnel at the gates for a couple of the FAs involved in the passenger incident. They just need to get a couple things looked at.
17: Whatever happened on that plane is still under investigation now by the feds. The FBI is looking into it.
3: Fox's Alexis McAdams. The world's richest man spending big bucks ahead of November's midterm elections.
19: Elon Musk is opening his wallet in an effort to keep Republicans from losing their slim majorities in the House and Senate ahead of next month's midterms. He's shelled out $276 million since July. A spokesperson for Musk's super PAC says the trillionaire gave $158 million to the Senate Leadership Fund as well as $76 million to the America PAC. He also donated $10 million to the Lone Star Liberty PAC in support of Texas Republican Senate candidate Ken Paxton. He's locked in a tight race with Democrat candidate James Tallarico in the traditionally red state. Musk is the biggest known spender of this election season. Tom Graham, Fox News.
3: League Championship Series happening tonight in Milwaukee on Monday. The NLCS, the Brewers, have taken a 2-0 lead over the Dodgers after their 7-4 win. In Tampa Monday night in the ALCS, the Guardians took game 1 7-3. Game 2 between the Guardians and Rays happened Tuesday night at 8 p.m. Eastern. The Brewers and Dodgers continue their series Wednesday night in L.A. at 8 p.m. Eastern time. I'm Ted Lindner. This is Fox News.
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20: Partly cloudy to mostly cloudy skies Monday night into

0: 2, saying it will be cooler. There's also a slight chance we could see a sprinkle or shower overnight. 53 the low Tuesday morning. For your Tuesday, partly cloudy to mostly cloudy skies and much cooler. High temperature near 68 degrees with a 30% chance for showers and possibly a thunderstorm late Tuesday afternoon and Tuesday evening. From the 1011 Severe Weather Center, I'm Chief Meteorologist Brett Anderson.
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3: Now, it's Red Eye Radio. Gary McNamara and Eric Harley talk about everything from politics to social issues and news of the day. 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
4: All across America, we are Red Eye Radio. He is Eric Harley and I'm Gary McNamara. Welcome and good morning.
5: Hi.
4: I'm just sitting here reading a Jonathan Turley's USA Today column.
5: Yeah.
4: From yesterday, actually. And he talks about the fact across the country, a curious trend is taking hold in the Democratic Party. The left has found God in politics. As Politico noted most recently, Democrats are running for Congress by leaning on their Christian bona fides. Democrats hope that they have found the key to political salvation in states like Texas. However, as Democratic candidates like Texas senatorial candidate James Tallarico campaign on their religious credentials, the result has been to insert faith into a broader political debate, which now includes questions ranging from the gender of God to whether Christians have to believe that Jesus actually existed. And just goes on and on about, you think about it. I mean, Tallarico, for example, using his religion to promote, you know, that the Bible actually promotes abortion.
5: Yeah.
4: Remember that one?
5: Yeah.
4: And God is non-binary. I mean, just all the stuff that they are throwing on. It goes, the Republicans have long emphasized faith-based politics, and the new Democratic shift has created arguably the most religious-themed election season in modern history. For a country with strong separation of church and state values, the sudden shift towards religious test, he didn't say constitutionally, by the way, he said values. Mm-hmm. The sudden shift towards religious testimony is one of the most surprising changes in American politics in decades. The result has been a debate over the charter of candidates based on their religious views and association. This is great, though. Morality and faith has long been a part of American politics. However, the November midterm elections at times have sounded like the candidates are running for the College of Cardinals instead of Congress.
5: I love it.
4: Said for more secular votes, the debate has the unnerving sense of a very uncomfortable sense. For religious voters, it can be equally unnerving as religion is reduced to political sound bites and bumper stickers. His statement that, you know, talking about Tallarico, has long leaned heavily on his identification as being religious as a support for everything from transgender boys playing in girls' sports, a stance he recently changed, to abortion to immigrants. His statement that God created six genders, something he also recently walked back, and that God is non-binary has become the focus of the campaign. In addition to declaring that God is not a Christian, he has insisted that the Bible supports abortion. I love this. Figures such as Reverend Robert Jeffers, pastor of the First Baptist Church, publicly denounced Tallarico as not a Christian and evil. His candidacy has even led to a new political expression, PINOs, pastors in name only.
5: All right.
4: Wow.
5: Yeah.
4: Even Tallarico's church, St. Andrew's Presbyterian Church, has drawn intense scrutiny. A member of the church clergy allegedly admitted in an undercover recording that most of its members are likely agnostic or atheist. Tallarico himself once publicly declared, "I always think of myself as a Christian who hates Christianity."
5: Yeah.
4: Wow. The minister of his church said in a video, "We have no way of knowing if Jesus really existed any more than we have of knowing that the original Buddha ever existed. And whether or not Jesus existed doesn't really matter to me. The fact remains that the message was delivered by someone named Jesus, supposedly, and it could have been made up for all I know." End of quote.
5: Wow, that's faith, isn't it? Hey,
4: well,
5: I don't know if it's true. I mean,
4: the fact is,
5: I'll see you next Sunday.
4: Democrats are not becoming more religious. They're perverting. You know, the dogma of different faiths.
5: It's a weird reverse psychology that they've been trying for a while. Let's not forget, this is the party that years ago booed God at their convention.
4: Can we get back to the good old days of booing God?
5: Boo God! Boo Creator! Yeah, this is who they are.
4: You know, my suggestion to you is, if you're not religious in any way, just think about the fact that you really don't know. So you may not want to come down as hard on God by booing him.
5: That's right. I felt weird saying that mocking the Democrats. And in fact, Alan got up and moved away a little bit just in case lightning strikes.
4: Just hedge your bets a little bit here.
5: Yeah.
4: You know, and
5: yeah, it's just, you know, again, it's this weird reverse psychology. It really is. And, you know,
4: I figured he was going to come out. I mean, I think the best thing for Tallarico, he should have said, "Look, I've been on a 9-day Christian retreat."
5: That's what he should have said. "I've been praying all this time."
4: Right, I've been praying.
5: And paying the pollsters. But I, you know, there's, it's, by the way, the 9-day thing is weird. This close to the election, I don't know where he was, but it's weird.
4: It really is. Yeah,
5: and it one, because if it's neck and neck, and in some polls he's leading it. I'm just saying, if he believes this, if his camp believes this, it's when you turn the energy up. You're making 9 stops per day, not 1 stop every 9 days. And you don't, and you remember when Beto and what's his name, the Republican who's I'll think of his name.
4: When they drove around.
5: Yeah, they drove around Texas together.
4: Yeah.
5: Showing that they could be friends. Yeah. Mm-hmm. Right.
4: Heard.
5: Who picked the radio station? Will Hurd, yeah. Who picked the radio station? That's what I, and which radio station did they listen to? What kind of music did they listen to on the way? But no, this is when you get out there and you're in every town, you know, you're out there, you're everywhere.
4: They listen to Skater Boy over
5: yeah,
4: and over.
5: Exactly.
4: Again.
5: You know, all they had to do is drive, basically, if you think about it, they only had to really only had to drive their own districts. You know, Tallarico's got a massive state to cover.
4: I just forgot what I was going to say here. It was on the entire thing of the whole, you know, Christian thing. And it just popped
5: right
4: out of my mind.
5: It's a weird reverse psychology that they've been trying for a long, long time. We all know exactly what it is. It's mockery is what it is.
4: Oh,
5: it's mockery of the Christian faith.
4: I think it was Miranda Devine who said it in the New York Post. She just said, she goes, "Look, they have no credibility. After Biden, they have no credibility."
5: Right.
4: People will start guessing that you're trying to hide something because you should have been clear. If I'm going to be out day one, I'm like, "I've got the real bad flu. Here's where I am." You want your campaign to know. You want everybody to know.
5: I would have been online every day even with that.
4: Yeah, that's the thing that's bizarre about the entire thing.
5: Right,
4: is you disappear, you don't say anything.
5: Right.
4: But then again, you can sit there and say, "Look, I need to paint Republicans as conspiracy theorists, so I'm just going to disappear for 9 days and maybe feed them something and have the influencers go crazy and then go, ha, ha, ha, no, here's where I was."
5: Yeah. Mm-hmm.
4: Yeah. Anything is possible with the, you know, with the Democrats. By the way, I saw a thing in Fox News doing a, you know, finally we're going to release it. The whole world will know we're doing a documentary on how the Russia collusion hoax was actually a thing done by the Democrats. The world will finally know. It's like, no, they won't. You're only playing it on Fox.
5: Yeah.
4: If CBS did it.
5: Right. The people who watch Fox already know.
4: Right. If 60 Minutes did it, yeah.
5: Yeah. The people who watch Fox could have written it for you.
4: Yeah, exactly. But they're bragging like, all right, now the world's going to know. It's like, no, they're not. It's Fox. And yeah. I'm not criticizing them for doing it. It's how they promote it, that this is going to break it out to the general public. And no, it's not.
5: Yeah, right. Next thing you know, we're going to release it in theaters. On a limited run, two theaters. One in Texas, one in Oklahoma.
4: The Kennedy Trump Center will open for one night only.
5: Exactly. You know,
4: excuse me.
5: Yeah.
4: The Trump Kennedy Center.
5: Yeah. Careful. We'll get in trouble. Yeah. In Panavision, Panorama. You know, the entire thing of this ridiculous nature of the left. It's Michael Moore on with Sean Hannity. I'm a better Christian than you are. Did you go to church this Sunday? Remember that whole thing? Remember that back and forth? And then asking Sean Hannity, you know, well, what was the sermon about? What was the sermon about? And it's, you know, it, which goes back to Mark Halperin grilling Ted Cruz about whether he's really of Cuban descent or not. Let's hear some Spanish, Mr. Cruz. What kind of food, what kind of Cuban food do you like? Who's your favorite Cuban band?
4: Exactly.
5: It was just stupid, you know, and this is what they do.
4: Now, you look at Mark Halperin today,
5: mm-hmm.
4: and I don't hear him say anything as stupid as that. What changed in him?
5: Edibles.
4: I mean, back then.
5: I don't know if he's doing edibles or not. I don't know.
4: Because that was one of the dumbest interviews with Ted Cruz I've ever seen.
5: It was so stupid.
4: I mean, that's like somebody coming up to me. I heard you say that you're of Irish descent.
5: Yeah.
4: Well, what kind of Irish music do you listen to?
5: Yeah.
4: Do you like U2? No. Then you
5: right. What? No, I mean it's
4: you know what are your credentials to show that you're Irish? Do you like Irish food?
5: Yeah,
4: actually, I've never had corned beef and cabbage.
5: Right.
4: Ever,
5: what about Sinead O'Connor? Do you like Sinead O'Connor?
4: Right. I've never had a green beer.
5: Yeah.
4: Well, then you truly are not from Irish descent.
5: Right.
4: Hey, I like golf.
5: Yeah.
4: I play golf over there.
5: I don't even like the color green. Oh no. I'm going to be kicked out of the club.
4: Did you support the Green New Deal? No, yeah. Then you're not Irish.
5: Then you're not.
4: You know how socialist Ireland's becoming?
5: Yeah. Where's your shamrock?
4: That's true.
5: This, you know,
4: I got to see what's going on with that. I got to see.
5: You should have ordered one of those cheap little necklaces that's not even real gold, just with a shamrock hanging off of it.
4: I might see if I can find a cheap one.
5: See if you can find one.
4: And then if he has me do another scene, I'll wear that shamrock.
5: Yeah. Like if he tells you at some point, you know, like dress up, then put the, you know, put the clothes on and then put the, or a shamrock ring. That would be even better.
4: Just for people who don't know, I've like the last year I've been involved in a mockumentary on the mob.
5: Yeah,
4: it's a you know fake documentary.
5: Right, because there's no safer thing to do than mock the mob.
4: Yes, it's a
5: publicly.
4: Well, he's actually got a former mobster as part of that I think has a. Has a scene in it,
5: yeah.
4: You know, so but in well, this
5: in this good mob project right. Project would yes
4: in this mockumentary, I'm an Irish mobster, just so mm-hmm. people know, and he calls me Shamrock,
5: yeah, you know? Yeah,
4: and I'm the only Irish one. It's like he embraced me, and I think one of the things I don't know if I have no idea what it's going to be. I know that they finished like stuff. I don't know, you know, where it is, and I haven't seen any of it yet.
5: Right,
4: But, you know, I'm, you know, it's actually based because he wants a lot of, you know, ad lib in there, you know, and it's really great because almost everything I've done has been first take. You know, you come up with an idea, you throw it out, he goes, I like that, let's go with that. Because he wants it to be in the mockumentary style where it's not scripted.
5: Right.
4: Yeah. So if you're not sure and you go, well, and then you think something in your head and you say it, he goes, okay, it sounded like, didn't sound like you were reading that or it was memorized or anything.
5: Right, yeah.
4: So, but yeah I'm the Irish mobster and he took me in. And one of the things I said was, you know, he's not a racist or a bigot. He only cares about his green, and that's why he hired me, because I'm the only Irish guy in the mob.
5: Right.
4: You know, so.
5: You're the Irish connection.
4: Yeah. He did say when we had this great big scene in a pizza place, and we were thinking of whacking you, but we don't know yet. I've been with you for a long time.
5: That's the way it works.
4: Well, but yeah, so that's why when we talk about the Shamrock. So when we talk about the Shamrock thing, just for anybody who didn't hear us talk about it before,
5: Even need you for the scene. It would just show, like, you know, just do it in the graveyard, just do it in a, you know, where everybody's standing around going, oh, Shamrock should have kept his mouth shut.
4: And around my headstone, there's all these little shamrocks growing.
5: Yeah, right. Exactly. He's going to come back and haunt us all.
4: He did do a scene. I don't know where it's going. He did do a scene where he was at Lee Harvey Oswald's grave.
5: Yeah.
4: And that's really, it's like, what am I doing here? What's the point? What's the message?
5: Yeah.
4: The documentary film crew brought him out there.
5: Right.
4: And I don't know what the message is. I just told him, I go, I think it's a great scene.
5: Well, with the state fair going on, he could go out and do something surrounding Bonnie and Clyde's car. They still have that on display at the fair?
4: Well, we actually, the pizza place is right across the street.
5: Yeah.
4: In Cedar Hill, Texas, from a barber shop that used to be a bank that the Bonnie and Clyde gang robbed.
5: Right. Yeah. Yeah. Yeah. So they need to go film the car.
4: Exactly.
5: Yeah.
4: All right.
5: I don't know where we... Oh, yeah. Tallarico. What a weirdo, huh? What a weirdo.
4: We are Red Eye Radio.
5: Brought to you by Hotshot Secret.
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0: We are Red Eye Radio. He is Eric Cronin. I'm Gary McNamara. I would love to know the details of the warrant and what investigators believe they have on Ilhan Omar.
1: So sources are saying something about her dad, misleading authorities on documents. I mean, it's kind of all over the place, but we really don't know for sure. And that, you know, because when that was brought up in a few articles, I thought to myself, well, okay, does that mean she helped him or she was holding proof that there was information, false information on documents that he claimed and they were, it just happened to be at her home? I don't know.
0: The DOG later said the investigation was criminal in nature.
1: Yes.
0: On immigration or something else?
1: Don't know. That's, I really don't know. I would love to see. We will eventually. Eventually it all will come out. 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
5: Fox News, I'm Sue Guzman. President Trump campaigning for Republicans in Youngstown, Ohio Monday night. It's looking to turn out the vote next month for Senator John Houston and Republican candidate for Governor Vivek Ramaswamy.
6: I like Ohio. We have to get Vivek and we have to get John. Better get them in, and I think they will. I think they're going to be a good check.
5: Houston is facing former Democratic Senator Sherrod Brown and Ramaswamy facing Democrat Amy Acton. An actress under arrest following an incident aboard a Delta flight to New York.
7: TMZ reports that 54-year-old actress Selma Blair was put in restraints on the plane and arrested upon landing at JFK after allegedly biting one flight attendant, punching another, and trying to open a door on the plane midair. Dispatch audio captured officials asking for medical help following the alleged attack.
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8: Partly cloudy to mostly cloudy skies Monday night into Tuesday, and it will be cooler. There's also a slight chance we could see a sprinkle or shower overnight. 53 the low Tuesday morning. For your Tuesday, partly cloudy to mostly cloudy skies and much cooler. High temperature near 68 degrees with a 30% chance for showers and possibly a thunderstorm late Tuesday afternoon and Tuesday evening. From the 10/11 Severe Weather Center, I'm Chief Meteorologist Brett Anderson.
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1: And he is Eric Harley and I'm Gary McNamara. Finally, somebody has written a detailed article on something that you and I have talked about for the longest time.
2: Yeah.
1: And this is the entire political narrative of getting back to the good old days when things were much better. And, you know, we've talked about our fathers. You know, my father always would say, when were the good old days? I was working three jobs. And finally, you had John Puri of National Review actually crunch the numbers and look at how much did things cost back then as compared to now. And he does look and he goes through a ton of different things saying, okay, you might not want to count this. You may not want to count this. You may not want to count this. For example, he said, and he writes, goes, economic nostalgia has proven a potent force in modern American politics. Social media feeds are filled with decades-old receipts and price tags to show how cheap things used to be. Populists in both parties allege that most families can no longer support themselves on one parent's income as they once did. Many claim that the essential components of middle-class lifestyle have become less affordable over the past several decades. For the most part, this message resonates with Americans. Consumer sentiment measured by the University of Michigan is at a record low. And the high and rising cost of living dominates polls of voters' most important issues. For many adults, the 80s and 90s were the golden age of affordability, at least within their living memory, and everything has gone downhill since. And then he goes through the these are claims that deserve scrutiny, right? By any metric, Americans' incomes have risen significantly since the late 20th century, both in nominal terms and adjusted for inflation. There is a legitimate debate over how much incomes have grown, but not over whether they're higher than they used to be. We can check hourly compensation, weekly earnings, personal income per capita, median personal income, median household income, median family income, or any other relevant metric. All the lines point in the same direction. Yet, rising incomes, even inflation adjusted, do not necessarily mean that the standard middle class lifestyle has become more affordable. For one, a larger percentage of married couples now have two earners than in the 70s and earlier, which naturally boosts household income. Two workers can afford to buy more things than one worker, of course, but it's hard to call that a gain in broad affordability. The components of the Consumer Price Index, which measures general inflation, may also not line up with a typical family's budget over time. He said, so to answer all of this, and he goes, oh, nor can we wave away affordability concerns, pointing to technological progress. Yes, Americans now enjoy far more modern luxuries such as air conditioning and cell phones at far lower prices than they once did, but these conveniences never made up a large share of household budgets, so their value was purely additive. The question at hand is whether the essential facets of life have gotten costlier for families. And he said, to do this, we have to look at the consumption side of the American ledger, not the income side. You know, so you take that out. What are people actually spending? The Bureau of Labor Statistics has for decades had data on consumer expenditures in that category and breaks it further down by household type. The data is available from 1972 on. The most recent data is from 2004, allowing us to look at regular 10-year intervals. And then he said he, you know, used artificial intelligence and went through everything to, you know, to lay it all out for everything that we buy. And he said in many categories, expenses as a share of household income have gone down since the 1980s, even as overall spending has gone up. Believe it or not, this is interesting. American families used to spend over 5% of their income or more than $5,500 per year in inflation-adjusted dollars on clothing and footwear. Today, families spend only 1.9% of their income on apparel, just over $3,000 per year. Those numbers align with the collapse in real clothing prices in the 21st century, even as we buy more clothing than ever before. We have a lot more clothing, but it's gone down drastically.
2: By the way, Senator Fetterman spends $12 a year.
1: Exactly. Entertainment and recreation have gotten far more affordable, rising slightly in real terms since 1984, but falling as a share of income from 4.9% to 3.2%. Yes, sporting events and concert tickets have gotten pricier, but consider the savings on televisions, in-home viewing, and music. In this category, Americans consume more entertainment than at any point in history. And that's true when you look at it.
2: Yeah.
1: But I look at it, for example, just my phone.
2: Mm.
1: I think my phone is the plan and the insurance and everything else is probably about $90 or something like that.
2: Mm.
1: 90 or 95.
2: Okay.
1: I was spending $200 a month just for long distance 35 years ago.
2: Oh yeah. And you had to stand there next to a wall to do it.
1: Yeah, exactly. Other miscellaneous expenses have also shrunk. Personal care spending has fallen from $1,500 in 72 to $1,300 in 2024. Reading expenses have dwindled, tragically, from a peak of $485 in 1984 to a mere $189. But that doesn't count because people just don't read. Life and personal insurance used to eat up 2.5% of income, now 0.5%.
2: Hmm.
1: The greatest triumph is the spending on food. As a headline figure, meals have declined from around 15% of budgets in 1984 to 9% today, and spending has risen by only $1,000 real in those 40 years. That's plenty respectable. Look under the hood, though, and the news is even better. Food at home, meaning grocery spending, has gone from 9.2% of incomes to 5.5%. Food away from home has also fallen from 5.6% to 3.5% of income, even as families eat out much more often. In fact, across all American consumers, spending on food away from home has now surpassed food at home. If that isn't a rise in living standards, I don't know what is. It was one area where spending has grown by quite a lot is education. In 84, families spent an average of $1,375 adjusted for inflation on schooling and relative activities. That amount has more than doubled to $3,213. This bucket also includes child care, so rising costs for families with young children have certainly contributed. However, qualifications are necessary. First, education has never been a large chunk of families' budgets and remains small today. It took up 1.3% of pre-tax income in 72. It takes up just 1.9%. Second, much of the rise in spending comes from increased consumption of education services. A substantially greater share of high school graduates attend college than in the 70s and the 80s. Far more students graduate from high school to begin with. Average spending has also risen as many parents send their children to more expensive private K through 12 schools and pricier universities. These are improvements in living standards that cost money, certainly, but improvements nonetheless. Sending your kids to a public school and a public university or to no college at all, though, is still a path that many families take, and so their costs have not gone up.
2: Hmm.
1: Transportation, by contrast, is much less optional expense. Since 72, transportation spending has risen from 15,000 or 16,000, I'm rounding off, to 20,000, with the bulk of that spending on vehicle purchases, but changing household choices can explain much of the trend. The biggest jump in spending was in the 80s when many families transitioned from owning one or zero vehicles to two or three. And that, boy, that is true, is it not?
2: I don't remember. As a kid, you know, mom and dad, of course, both drove. I don't. Except for when dad bought a Karmann Ghia, kept it for about 6 months. Mm-hmm. I don't recall my parents until much later, until dad was out of the Air Force, having two cars.
1: Yeah, it didn't happen for, I think, for our family until the 90s.
2: Yeah, yeah, it and, was uh, And I remember, somewhere in the mid-80s, I think, for Dad.
1: Yeah, it might have been, maybe it was late 80s. I don't know. I can't remember right now. But I remember when they had one car, and my father used to carpool. They used to carpool to work all the time. I used to carpool to work.
2: Yeah. You know, for my dad, I think it was easy. I'd have to ask him, but I would assume that it was easy going, you know, going to the Air Force Base in San Antonio mainly is where that would have been.
1: But since that shift in the 80s, transportation spending has shrunk from 18.5% of income to 11.7%. Vehicle purchases in particular have fallen from 8.1% to 4.8%, and spending on motor fuel has fallen from 4.7% to 2.4% of income. For families with a now standard number of cars, it has never been more affordable to get around. Now they're saying, true, new vehicle prices have leaped recently, but there's been a broader shift towards costlier models. But three quarters of vehicle sales are used cars, and those prices have risen slower than inflation.
2: Yeah.
1: Plus, inexpensive new cars are still available, though not nearly as popular. Even with gas at $4 a gallon, transportation still isn't as big a budget burden as it used to be. And, you know, they talk about, you know, healthcare is more expensive.
2: Mm-hmm.
1: But they go, but healthcare's gotten a lot better.
2: Yeah.
1: Technological and pharmaceutical advances have raised life expectancy.
2: Right.
1: And there's so many things now that you know, that you can get from medical care. But overall, as we talk, medical care is not something you're using all the time. But it's the point that the good old days weren't, like my father always said, the good old days were never as good. And my dad, being 100 years old, probably has a greater memory than, I had a greater memory of what was going on than people who weren't 100 years old.
2: Well,
1: because he grew up through it.
2: You know, my mom has told the story, and her oldest sister before she passed, told the story of them driving around during the Great Depression. They drove around Texas from town to town looking for work so that my grandfather could work. And he enlisted in World War II fairly late, and late at age. He was 38 when he enlisted and 44. So you think about what they had to do. By the way, when he came back after, you know, World War II, when he came back, it went right back to doing what he was doing before. Now, the job situation had changed. There was some expansion going on. He worked in oil fields and hauling equipment for oil fields after that. And then the work became more consistent. They were able to settle down and not have to travel all over the state looking for work because the Great Depression was over. But still, it wasn't easy. I mean, he was working every day that he could.
1: Housing. We'll get to that one. That's really the final one. Next, we are Red Eye Radio.
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0: We are Red Eye Radio. He's Eric Cronin. I'm Gary McNamara. And finally, when we look at economic nostalgia, this analysis of, you know, people's expenditures, housing's the last one. Since 72, 73, total spending on housing has risen from 23,000 to 35,000, the largest absolute increase of any category by far. Because of growth in income, though, however, families are actually spending a lower share on housing than they did 50 years ago. Hmm. With a broad housing bucket, spending on shelter, which includes mortgage interest, property taxes, insurance, and maintenance, rose from 11,000 to 20,000. Spending on occupant-owned homes, specifically excluding rented dwellings and other lodging, increased from 7,800 to 15,000. Some of the increase has been counteracted by falling costs for other household-related expenses. Electricity, other utilities, and household furniture have become more affordable in both inflation-adjusted dollars and relative to earnings. But, more importantly, higher spending on housing is not due to mortgage rates, as we all know, we remember. Anyone around in the 70s and 80s can tell you rates were much higher than they were before. And then they talk about the fact, though, that property taxes, and other charges and interest costs have gone up since 2008. That's what people relate to,
1: mm-hmm.
0: when we were keeping interest rates, you know, way artificially low for such a long time. Also, homes have gotten bigger, 2,100 square feet compared to around 1,500 square feet in 1973. And counting per person in a household, living space for the average person has doubled since 1972.
1: Well, so, amenities in both cars and homes, those are all choices, and including space, including the size of the vehicle or house that you buy, those are all choices. The demand is there because people want. The question is, what do people need? And back then, that was the question. What would get me, when it comes to a car, from A to B?
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9: The campaign blitz continues. I'm Sue Guzman, Fox News. President Trump holding another rally to boost Republicans for the midterms. This one in Youngstown, Ohio. Fox's Mark Meredith.
10: President Trump wrapped up his remarks here in Youngstown. The president touched on the war in Iran, gas prices, why he feels it's so important for Republicans to raise.

0: terrible person, but that's really up to the DOJ. I have nothing to do.
1: The Monday morning search is raising concerns about Justice Department protocol to avoid investigative steps of political candidates close to an election. Omar, who was born in Somalia, is a frequent critic of President Trump. She calls the search baseless and an escalation of the president's campaign of political intimidation. DHS Secretary Mark Wayne Mullen has indicated there is an investigation into potential fraud of her family's immigration applications. At the White House, Jared Halpern, Fox News.
2: Six Flags temporarily closing nine roller coasters across six amusement parks after a person died and others were injured riding on a roller coaster in Georgia Monday. The park says it's doing so out of an abundance of caution. 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
2: Drama in the skies as actress Selma Blair was removed from a Delta flight from Los Angeles to New York City for a mid-air confrontation Sunday. Fox's Alexis McAdams.
15: It happened on a Delta flight heading from L.A. to New York's JFK Airport. TMZ is reporting it started about a few hours in when Selma Blair tries to open up the plane door. Then, when they try to stop her, there's some type of altercation and she punches one flight attendant. She bites another. At least one crew member was hospitalized. Blair's representative says she suffered a medical emergency. A Delta pilot had to call in this dispatch we're about to play to say, please make sure there's medical staff when we land.
16: Yeah, could you pass on to the folks at JFK? We'd like to have some medical personnel at the gates for a couple of the FAs involved in the passenger incident. They just need to get a couple things looked at.
15: Whatever happened on that plane is still under investigation now by the feds. The FBI is looking into it.
2: The Pope being admitted to the hospital today for lung surgery. Fox's Jonathan Savage reports.
17: Pope Leo will undergo an operation to remove a small growth on one of his lungs. Leo telling worshippers in St. Peter's Square on Sunday that a small nodule had been spotted during a routine checkup. We've not been told whether the growth is cancerous or benign. The American Thoracic Society says fewer than 5% of lung nodules prove cancerous. Risk rises with age, size, and factors such as smoking. At 71, Leo is relatively young for a pope. He plays sports and isn't known to smoke or have previous health issues. The Vatican says recovery time for this operation is around a week. Jonathan Savage, Fox News.
2: General Motors says it plans to launch an advanced iteration of its driver assist technology on the 2028 Cadillac Escalade electric vehicle. It already offers a hands-free assisted system in many of its vehicles. But it says this technology would also allow drivers to take their eyes off the road. I'm Sue Guzman. This is Fox News.
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18: Partly cloudy to mostly cloudy skies Monday night into Tuesday, and it will be cooler. There's also a slight chance we could see a sprinkle or shower overnight, 53 the low Tuesday morning. For your Tuesday, partly cloudy to mostly cloudy skies and much cooler. High temperature near 68 degrees with a 30% chance for showers and possibly a thunderstorm late Tuesday afternoon and Tuesday evening. From the 1011 Severe Weather Center, I'm Chief Meteorologist Brett Anderson.
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0: Gary McNamara and Eric Harley talk about everything from politics to social issues and news of the day. Whether you're up late or you're just starting your day, welcome to the show. From the Relief Factor Studios, this is Red Eye Radio.
1: All across America, we are Red Eye Radio. He is Eric Harley and I'm Gary McNamara. Welcome and good morning.
2: Hello.
1: So I'm just happy that that National Review did that story as we brought you last hour. The economic past was not always greener. And if you look at the two things that have really gone up in price, it's been healthcare and housing. But in both of those, you receive, you know, much more of that particular product than you did before. Right. Thing though about housing though, what they look at, because they look at, you know, consumption, that since once you start paying off the principal, that isn't viewed as much of a cost. The real cost comes from, you know, interest, property taxes, things like that.
2: Mm-hmm.
1: When it comes to consumption, because if you're investing in something and, you know, in a house and building wealth in it, that's not all spending.
2: Right. Right.
1: You know, because you're in a way, you know, saving. So that's how they looked at it when it came to what people are actually spending on what. And in housing, the average person now has twice as much space that they live in than they did in 1972.
2: Mm-hmm.
1: Because fewer people live in a house, and the average home is 2,100 square feet versus 1,500 back in 1972. And we know that.
2: Yeah.
1: And we've talked about that many times before. But if you look at everything else out there, you know, what Americans spend their money on and what takes a percentage of their income, much of it is actually false. That things are worse now than ever before. Now, the political problem is that doesn't matter to the, because people think, how am I doing now compared to 4 years ago, not how I was doing compared to 1972. You know, 54 years ago.
2: Right.
1: Nobody's looking at that.
2: Right.
1: Because anybody who's in their 30s wasn't alive. Anybody in their 40s wasn't alive back then. Anybody in their 50s, you know, were at the most children at that age.
2: Mm-hmm.
1: So it really doesn't matter. And that's the political reality of why we said from the very beginning when Trump came in office and said, I am going to lower prices day one. And then the first thing he was talking about doing was putting on tariffs. And we put the warning on, if you're telling people you're going to reduce prices, and that's what killed the Biden administration, you have to recognize that people and the bubble that they're in is a bubble that's very recent.
2: You can talk about all the positive things in the economy, but if the perception for the people is that they're underwater, if their budget isn't there, if their household budget isn't there, and things that they're buying are still too expensive, then that's their reality. It's not necessarily perception. It is the, again, not looking at the entire economy for themselves, because their economy, they don't care what Wall Street is doing. Except for maybe their 401k.
1: Mm-hmm.
2: They care about having enough money to make it to the end of the month. Families care about having enough money to get through back to school, to get through Christmas, to keep the lights on. These are all things that you can't trifle with. These are things that are not to be joked about or dismissed.
1: Yeah, or mocked.
2: And that's the problem. You know, if you say, well, the media is telling you all of this, you're gaslighting. Because you can say, look, things are going great over here. Yeah, but that's not me. Yeah, my neighbor has two Teslas. I don't.
1: And that's what, you know, for the life of us, when it came, you know, to this administration, the Republicans getting in, that the fact that they didn't learn the lesson, and well, hopefully they don't have to learn the lesson. Hopefully they can still win and keep the House and the Senate, but it shouldn't be even close.
2: Not even close.
1: It shouldn't be even close.
2: Landslide territory. Where we are right now with the radical left,
1: Yeah.
2: It should be landslide territory.
1: Yeah.
2: A Tallarico in Texas
1: should be down by 30 points.
2: 9 days. It should be. Nobody's seen him in 90 days because he has no money to be on the road. He has no money to go out on the road. He doesn't have gas money. So if he disappears for 9 days, that shouldn't be the story. He should be without money. He should be, his campaign should be in the slumps.
1: Right. It should be. You look confused. Right. Oh, because what you're, yeah, you're not saying.
2: Yeah, disappearing for nine days wouldn't have been, he should have been. Well, nobody's seen him for 90 days because he has no gas money to get around his own state. He has no ad money coming in because he's too radical.
1: But that's the way it should be.
2: That's with it, and this is the problem. All of this is about messaging. Because if you don't recognize reality, then you'll never have the right message.
1: I can still remember when we were talking about this a couple of years ago, and many of our own listeners said no. We said, don't try to win every little stinking battle. Take 5-6 things, pound on it, do it right. Worry about affordability, tackle prices, do all this, you need to win every little battle because Trump gets involved in everything. And it's like, you don't need to do that. Focus on the 5 or 6 things, and that's what you focus on, and you stick with that, and he hasn't been able to do that. And, by the way, yesterday was a perfect example. We'll get to that in a little bit. The whole Russia thing is just a complete debacle.
2: Yeah.
1: What he put out last night. We'll get to that. He goes, I see so many comments from the radical left morons and lunatics that China and Russia are helping the, quote, wonderful, end of quote, Islamic Republic of Iran. If they are, it's at a very low level, but I don't believe they are at all. Well, talk to your defense secretary.
2: Yeah.
1: Talk to your war secretary, because he's the one that has been stating that China and Russia are helping.
2: Right.
1: And when you have this type of messaging coming, it's just ridiculous. And the thing that frustrates me is, his messaging was so great in 2016. He stuck to a couple of things, immigration and the economy.
2: Mm-hmm. Yeah.
1: The things that people were concerned about.
2: Right.
1: And we were like, he's really focused on that. He's focused on, illegal immigration and illegal immigration, the economy, deregulation. And when he started going off a little bit, we recognized it. Remember when he said, well, I can solve the national debt. We'll pay cents on a dollar.
2: Mm-hmm.
1: And it's like, it showed at that point, he does not understand how economics works or how the United States debt works to say something like that at that point. You notice he didn't do that because he couldn't do that.
2: No.
1: Everything would crumble if you did that.
2: Yeah.
1: And
2: you'd see a massive implosion. And again, we're talking about the messaging here, and when the messaging is more out of a Biden playbook in terms of the tactic, you're not seeing what you're seeing. You're not feeling what you're feeling.
1: Yeah.
2: That your reality isn't your reality.
1: Because it doesn't matter what really happened in 72 or 1953. It doesn't really. Nobody remembers it. All they care about, and this is the first rule of politics, because we can sit there and say, look, you need to know the reality is that we have so much more today and spend less inflation adjusted, and the actual benefits that we get from what we earn than probably ever before.
2: Mm-hmm.
1: Because you go, prior World War II, we lived in a completely different society. We lived in a society that the masses had very little compared to what they have. But it doesn't matter. We can tell you that's the truth, which we should, to put context in it. But politically, it doesn't matter.
2: It doesn't. We don't even have to go back that far. We can go back to his first term. Because in the bubble of today, nobody remembers his first term when things were chugging along.
1: That's a great point.
2: And all the great things. In fact, toward the end of his first term, the editorial board at the Wall Street Journal had to remind him, stick to the points of all the accomplishments. I think it was a list of 12 things, 12 major things that you've done in this one term.
1: Well, that was the best part. His criticism. Now, that was the editorial page, but his criticism of the Wall Street Journal. It's like they're the ones that told you in the first term, you did all these great things. Talk about them.
2: Well, he was trashing them while Rupert Murdoch was sitting 5 feet away from him in the White House Oval Office. And, you know, but those are the things that matter because the voter wants to hear that things are going to get better for them.
1: How are you going to make my life better than it was
2: and buying,
1: 4 years ago?
2: Buying Russian diesel or dumping Venezuelan oil or European beef or Brazilian beef or whatever it is, and then going out of your way to defend China and Russia. None of those things help you.
1: No.
2: I don't know what the hell's going on with Russia. Because over the weekend, ceasefire. I'm sorry, are you asking a question? Because unless you're asking a question, there is no ceasefire.
1: Well, the thing he put out about, I see so many comments from the radical left, morons and lunatics that China and Russia are helping the, quote, wonderful, end of quote, Islamic Republic of Iran, and that whole thing. That was at 9:45 last night.
2: Yeah.
1: So he's still, and it's just like, you're losing, you know, that's why I said yesterday, is he looking to shore up the Tucker Carlson vote?
2: Yeah, I have
1: no idea where he's going on it, and it's like, well, then Hegseth is the radical moron and lunatic,
2: right?
1: The radical left moron and lunatic, because the Department of War is the one that's been talking about China and Russia helping Iran.
2: And just a few months ago, they were talking about and it was a big story.
1: And then when he came out and said, "We're not going to attack till after the midterms." What are you doing?
2: Well, and
1: don't say
2: just
1: that.
2: A day or two before that, it's we may attack before the midterms.
1: And then you had the top NATO general, an American general, saying, "Russia, you better watch out because we will just, you know, basically we'll destroy you if you attempt to take." The messaging is all over the place.
2: Right. And by the way, on national defense, I never had an issue at all from day one with this president up until now.
1: I know, yeah.
2: Look, there is a conundrum going on, and I don't know what it is. I don't know what's at the basis of it with Iran. Now, part of it is election time. People don't like war. Okay. Set that aside. There's something else going on. And it's not just the midterms. There is something else going on. And I believe it does have to do with China. Two recent visits, they weren't quite back-to-back visits, but they were pretty close. Trump going to China and then Xi coming over here within a period of a couple of months. There's a reason. Now, part of that is Taiwan, but part of that is also Iran. The Wall Street Journal was able to get the cargo manifests of all the stuff that China is shipping in by plane to Iran. Don't ask me how Wall Street Journal got that information, those documents. I don't know. And someone would have to, I haven't heard anyone come out from the administration and say those documents are false or that story is false or whatever, other than what the president said, you know, in over the last 24 hours. But it's been clear that China and Russia have been helping Iran. And the reason is because Iran never had the capacity for that kind of intel when it comes to satellite imagery.
1: Mm-hmm.
2: Some of the attacks that the counterattacks that they pulled off in the first days after we attacked them told me there was no doubt in my mind other nations were helping them on intel because they had no position whatsoever based on the strategic points that we hit, the targets that we hit. There is no way they had the capacity for that kind of intel. It had to come from outside. So it was Russia. It was Canada. I'll just throw that in. It was the 51st state. It was China. There's no doubt in my mind China's helping them. You know, because, you know, then if we're going to get into the splitting of hairs, well, you know, there it's okay for them to sell them. China is the only major buyer of Iranian oil. They're buying 80 to 90% of Iran's oil right now. That's enough. How they're not being choked out completely. And China's not about to. They're not about to stop. But then you get, again, all the materials to build drones and missiles and everything else. At the Wall Street Journal says they have the manifests, the cargo manifests, that show what's coming into Iran from China. So then if that's not the case, Pentagon, White House, or both, then come out and state it and go after them specifically and say, all of this is false. These documents are false. They got them from a false lead. Whatever the case is, make your case. Because it's not very convincing at this point. And there's no doubt in my mind Iran is getting help from both China and Russia.
1: Yeah, NATO warns Russia, we will break forces, destroy anything and everything if you attack.
2: Yeah.
1: Not a good couple of days.
2: No.
1: On something that the president has been strong on,
2: yeah,
1: in the past, really before Iran.
2: Right.
1: And that's foreign policy. We are Red Eye Radio.
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5: 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And it's been really a combined effort between the U.S. Department of Agriculture, the U.S. Trade Representative's Office, other parts of the U.S. government, and President Trump's negotiating prowess. 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
4: With Agriculture Undersecretary for Trade and Foreign Agricultural Affairs, Luke Lindbergh, referring to the participation of producers, along with representatives of ag trade organizations and commodity groups and state ag departments in various USDA-led ag trade missions. Both traditional ATM of the Foreign Agricultural Service and rapid response trade missions shortly after trade agreements are reached. I'm Rod Bain reporting for the U.S. Department of Agriculture in Washington, D.C.
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1: We are Red Eye Radio. He's Eric Cronin, and I'm Gary McNamara. Here was Trump yesterday to a reporter, okay, on Russia.
2: All right.
1: Here we go.
2: All
1: right.
3: How are you going to make Putin abide by the ceasefire?
4: Well, I think what's happening is he wants to make a deal, and we have to get Zelensky to want to make a deal.
1: That just blew everybody away. Brit Hume commented, the president's been saying for years that Putin wants to make a deal, but I'd love to know, what is the evidence of that? He's the aggressor in this war and regularly attacks civilian targets with no military purpose. He's a war criminal. What evidence does the president have or presenting that Putin has ever wanted any kind of deal?
2: Right. Where is that?
1: It just, and that's where the president looks so out of touch. And again, the contradictory statements. Hegseth saying, oh, Russia and China helping Iran. The president, you're a radical.
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8: Fox News, I'm Ted Linder, an actress under arrest following an incident on a Delta flight to New York.
9: TMZ reports that 54-year-old actress Selma Blair was put in restraints on the plane and arrested upon landing at JFK after allegedly biting one flight attendant, punching another, and trying to open a door on the plane midair. Dispatch audio captured officials asking for medical help following the alleged attacks.
8: Fox's Christina Coleman in the League Championship Series last night. Milwaukee on Monday night in the NLCS. The Brewers take a 2-0 lead over the Dodgers after their 7-4 win. And in Tampa on Monday night in the ALCS, the Guardians took game 1 7-3 over the Rays. Game 2 between the Guardians and Rays happens Tuesday night at 8 p.m. Eastern. The Brewers and Dodgers continue their series Wednesday night in L.A. at 8 p.m. Eastern time on Fox. 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
10: Partly cloudy to mostly cloudy skies Monday night into Tuesday, and it will be cooler. There's also a slight chance we could see a sprinkle or shower overnight. 53 the low Tuesday morning. For your Tuesday, partly cloudy to mostly cloudy skies and much cooler. High temperature near 68 degrees with a 30% chance for showers and possibly a thunderstorm late Tuesday afternoon and Tuesday evening. From the 10-11 Severe Weather Center, I'm Chief Meteorologist Brett Anderson.
11: 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Time-saving traffic updates on 1499.3 KLIN.

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1: And he's Eric Carney, and I'm Gary McNamara. More on Russia coming up in just 1 minute.
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1: All right, so the situation in Russia, I want to play this audio cut because, you know, across the board from conservative circles, the president's getting hit on this whole thing with Russia. Yeah. And the entire deal. This is from Special Report yesterday and their discussion on it, and Guy Benson's reaction to everything.
3: And the deal with Russia may be illegal under the sanctions. There are lawmakers of both parties who are saying that these sanctions exist. That's not some small minor point. The legality of this is very important. And also just the wisdom of it. I understand that there's pain right now at the pump, diesel especially expensive. This is causing consternation for the president and his political party, and there's maybe a desire for a short-term fix. But making a deal with the Russians seems like a very bad idea here. The president said this war should have never started in that soundbite we just played. That's right. It was started by the Russians. And then when Trump comes out and says, well, there's this ceasefire deal on energy facilities, and then it appears that Putin immediately violates it, although it seemed to catch everyone by surprise, that looked like yet another effort by the Russians to embarrass the president, which underscores the point yet again, this is Russia's war of aggression, and they're the villains.
1: I just like where he's... where he said that the ceasefire deal and energy facilities, Trump goes out and says it, and appears that Putin immediately violates it. And I think he said that because of Zelensky coming out and saying, what's he talking about? There's no deal.
2: Yeah.
1: I haven't talked to them. We haven't agreed on a deal.
2: Yeah.
1: And then Putin comes out and Trump is saying there's a deal, and then Putin immediately violates it. So the accusation from Trump's critics is that he made the deal. You know, the deal was made. Trump thought he had a deal, and Putin said to hell with the deal immediately and embarrassed Trump. And Trump's out there going, well, Putin wants a deal, Zelensky doesn't. I mean, it's just, it's the most bizarre thing. And you know, you and I talked about this yesterday when it came to the oil in general, that it violate, you know, it, again, does it violate the February 2022 law passed by Congress?
2: Right, right.
1: That said, no, sorry, you can't do this. And then the Lindsey Graham bill, which said if any, just a month ago, if any country takes any oil imports from Russia, they will be tariffed, sanctions, and everything else. And Trump signed it and promoted it. And a month later saying, oh, we're going to buy diesel from Russia.
2: Yeah.
1: I mean, it just, none of it makes any kind of, you cannot, we've talked about how when the left can't connect the dots, how frustrating it can be. It can also be frustrating when it happens from Republicans and from this administration. You know, the other thing is, you know, Trump talking about the fact that, you know, that Zelensky has to go, they've got to have free elections. Mm-hmm. Mark Levin writes yesterday, our colleague, when will Putin have real elections?
2: Right.
1: He's been running Russia a lot longer than Zelensky's been the president of Ukraine. The same can be said about Arab countries and more.
2: Right.
1: I mean, it just, none of it makes any sense at all. And that's why I said none of this makes any sense at all, except he's maybe attempting to try to get the Tucker Carlson vote. I don't know. I honestly, I can't tell you what the purpose of it is at all. None.
2: Well, here's the thing.
1: And nobody, and they can't either.
2: The attempt with the Russian diesel thing was botched from the beginning. You know, I thought about it. I thought, you would have been better going anywhere else but Russia if you're going to, again, purchase a bunch of diesel. I don't know where you'd go. But it's, first of all, the amount was, ends up at the highest level, a day or two of supplies of diesel based on our usage here in the States. So that doesn't work. The pricing, what you're trying to do to influence prices, doesn't work. And then you're doing the deal with Russia. Huh? I mean, none of it made sense. None of it. You know, because the ceasefire thing wasn't one of those moments where, because the ceasefire thing came after. It was like, ceasefire, and it was like, in the past, back in the traditional, back in the good old days, Gary, back in the good old days, you remember the good old days, remember the good old days? Back in the good old days, you might have thought, oh, wait a minute. This is the surprise. Russia's agreed to a ceasefire. They're going to pull out of Ukraine, and they're going to, and Trump has agreed that if you do all of this, that will let you sell oil to the world again, and we're going to buy diesel from you again, and maybe some oil and all of it in the good old days. But I didn't even blink when he said ceasefire. You know why? You know what was missing? Two parts. Russia and Ukraine.
1: He said the same thing a month ago, too, by the way.
2: Yeah.
1: We talked about that yesterday.
2: And it's,
1: it's just, it's like he's in his own little world.
2: Well, it's the comedian.
1: Nobody else is involved in it.
2: It's a comedian. It's a comedian that made the joke. Man, I'm about to have a threesome. I just need two other people to show up. That's all I keep thinking about. It's like, ah, ceasefire. If we could just get those two to the table. None of this makes sense. Because
1: it got really embarrassing yesterday.
2: If this, I could see Trump on the phone with Putin and Putin going, oh, nah, I want to make deal. That's very good. I would love to make deal. And then them hanging up. Don't run with that. Don't go anywhere else with that. Don't tell anybody that Putin said that. Because everyone knows Putin doesn't mean it. You know when there will be a deal? We'll know because Russia will have pulled out of Ukraine. We'll know when there's a deal. And it's not happening. And don't, and when you announce it, you know, it comes off sounding because nobody in the game, there's nobody who else was there anybody besides one person that said anything to back that up? Oh, yeah. There's a deal. There was nobody.
1: Nobody
2: out there. And most importantly,
1: but the
2: two sides.
1: But the most bizarre thing is when Zelensky got, you know, if they want to do a deal, fine. I'm willing to do it, but we don't know anything about a deal. And then the critics of Trump come up and go, Trump made this deal and Putin violated it immediately. Well, was there ever a deal?
2: There was never a deal.
1: It's just like, and we went through this a month ago, too.
2: Yeah, there's never a deal. And I don't know if you're trying to build a Band-Aid bridge between now and November 3rd, but don't.
1: Well, you can't. We already went through the numbers on it. By the way, I want to because I was talking about it yesterday about this at this point. Remember, I said 217,000 barrels. It would be I was off by one decimal point. It would have been 2 million.
2: Yeah, right.
1: So that made sense. But still, you know, you've seen it all over. We're talking about a half a day to a day of diesel.
2: And even if it continued, like they said, and it might continue to get to this point, you're still only talking about a day or two of usage of diesel. It's not going to make it's not going to make any impact whatsoever on prices.
1: Right. Completely. So, I mean, what's the point in doing it?
2: Right.
1: It just, especially when, you know, Trump looks like that. I'm sorry. He looks like he's doing Putin's bidding.
2: Yeah.
1: Or he's afraid of
2: Putin. Or taking the bait that Putin's on the phone with him going, or hey, I want to make a deal.
1: Or he's afraid of Putin, which I know he's not.
2: I don't believe he is.
1: No,
2: I don't believe we fear Russia at all.
1: No, I don't think we do either. And so you wonder what in the world's going on. Why? I'm just talking about the imagery of it that people see.
2: Yeah.
1: Which may not be the reality of what's going on, but you've got to have messaging that isn't constantly contradicting what you're saying from your own people.
2: Right.
1: As he did last night, because it's like he wants to double and triple down on the stuff that we already know is fact from his own administration.
2: The war in Iran is the same thing.
1: Yeah, which is again Russia and China helping Iran, and you're like, oh, you gotta be a radical leftist moron. Well, I don't think you should be saying that about Pete Hegseth.
2: Right. You're going to have to get him on the phone because this was a big conversation that happened months ago.
1: Yeah, just.
2: And
1: they've been saying it all along, his administration.
2: And the message strategy with the war in Iran and anything going on between Ukraine and Russia is you say nothing. And when the media asks you, when it comes to Iran, you say one thing. Our goal is to keep them from getting nuclear weapons. We're working toward that goal every day. And that's it.
1: Well, you don't tell the enemy, we're not going to do anything till after the midterms.
2: Right.
1: Again, this is what happens. When Trump was going in, I believed he wanted to end it.
2: Well,
1: and was going to end it quickly and do it. And then he backed off on it. And now he's attempting to manage a war with the politics of the United States. That's not how you fight a war.
2: And what's the point of saying we're not going to do anything until after the midterms? Are you trying to affect the midterms? Because you just told everybody that it's going to happen after the midterms.
1: Right.
2: You just basically promised almost that it's going to happen after the midterms, if anything is going to happen. The whole point of saying it's not going to happen until after the midterms is to keep it quiet until after the midterms.
1: Right.
2: Is it me?
1: Because you're telling the American people, all right, because what you're doing is we're not going to try to fight the war until after the midterms are over, so you vote for us, and then we're going to go back in, which you're right. Against us doing to begin
2: right.
1: with.
2: Right.
1: It doesn't make any sense.
2: Keep it to yourself.
1: Yeah. We are Red Eye Radio.
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0: We are Red Eye Radio. He is Eric Carly, and I'm Gary McNamara. So it would be interesting to see what happens over the next couple of days on this. But the president, they can't continue messaging the same thing because he's not getting his party behind him.
1: No.
0: On this at all.
1: No.
0: It doesn't make any sense.
1: There's no reason for it. Look, I know what the attempt was on Russian diesel.
0: Oh, yeah.
1: It was a failed attempt because once you do the math, and that should have been done inside the room before it ever left the room when they made this plan to announce this. The math should have been done very quickly. And, you know, if you're not going to have enough, well, first of all, you're getting it from Russia. And then second of all, it's not enough to make any kind of change in the cost of diesel. And so then the whole ceasefire thing out of the blue. I don't know where in the world it comes from. I have no idea where it comes from. What I was looking to see was a group of people, at least four or five other people in the administration, saying, no, there was reason to believe that there was a ceasefire deal to be had. And it came directly from the Kremlin, and here's the information that we got, and here's when it happened. And, of course, Putin did not stick to his word or whatever you have. I saw nothing. I saw one guy talking about it. That should never be the case.

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9: Countdown to the midterms. I'm Ted Lindner, Fox News. President Trump campaigning for Republicans on Monday night in Youngstown, Ohio, as the party faces crucial midterm races. Fox's Kristen Goodwin with more.
10: President Trump praising Ohio Senator John Husted.
11: 22 days from now, Ohio is going to defeat Sherrod Brown and elect John Husted to the United States.
10: Also telling folks to get out to vote for GOP gubernatorial candidate Vivek Ramaswamy.
11: But he's a friend of mine. Vivek Ramaswamy.
10: The president saying a vote for Republicans will protect Ohio values and jobs.
11: More money in your pockets, bigger paychecks for your families, lower taxes, less crime.
10: Ramaswamy faces Democrat Amy Acton in the race to succeed Republican Governor Mike DeWine, who is term limited. Husted, an incumbent senator, faces Democratic challenger, former Senator Sherrod Brown. Kristen Goodwin, Fox News.
9: A protester also interrupting the president's speech at that rally and attacked by multiple attendees. The protester was then escorted out of the arena. President Trump pushing Russia and Ukraine to stop targeting energy.

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10: Federal agents searching Minnesota Congressman Ilhan Omar's D.C. home as part of the Justice Department investigation.
4: We are hearing from Congresswoman Omar in a new statement after Homeland Security agents raided her home in Washington, D.C. Usually, not always, when Homeland Security investigations, HSI is involved, there's some sort of immigration angle to an investigation. HSI led the scene today, not the FBI. We were on scene this morning where HSI agents were taking several boxes out of the Congresswoman's home. She posted on social media, quote, "I'm okay, make no mistake. This is an attempt to target political enemies and weaponize federal law enforcement. For 10 years, Trump has targeted me with baseless lies and smear campaigns. This is just the latest escalation in his campaign of political intimidation. I will not be silenced. The DOJ is working alongside with the Department of Homeland Security on this case."
10: Fox's David Spunt. Actress Selma Blair has been arrested after an alleged in-flight incident.
5: Happened on a Delta flight heading from L.A. to New York's JFK airport. TMZ is reporting it started around a few hours in when Selma Blair tries to open up the plane door. Then, when they try to stop her, there's some type of altercation and she punches one flight attendant. She bites another. At least one crew member was hospitalized. Blair's representative says she suffered a medical emergency. A Delta pilot had to call in. And this dispatch we're about to play to say, please make sure there's medical staff when we land.
11: Yeah, could you pass on to the folks at JFK? We'd like to have some medical personnel at the gates for a couple of the FAs involved in the passenger incident. They just need to get a couple things looked at.
5: Whatever happened on that plane is still under investigation now by the feds. The FBI is looking into it.
10: Fox's Alexis McAdams. In gunfire in New York City, wounds two children in separate incidents. A one-year-old among bystanders wounded during a daylight shooting. Another incident, a 12-year-old girl shot multiple times in the crossfire of a possible gang shootout. I'm Ted Lindner. This is Fox News.
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13: Partly cloudy to mostly cloudy skies Monday night into Tuesday, and it will be cooler. There's also a slight chance we could see a sprinkle or shower overnight. 53 the low Tuesday morning. For your Tuesday, partly cloudy to mostly cloudy skies and much cooler. High temperature near 68 degrees with a 30% chance for showers and possibly a thunderstorm late Tuesday afternoon and Tuesday evening. From the 10-11 Severe Weather Center, I'm Chief Meteorologist Brett Anderson.
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14: 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Gary McNamara and Eric Hurley talk about everything from politics to social issues and news of the day. 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
15: All across America, we are Red Eye Radio. He is Eric Hurley and I'm Gary McNamara. Welcome and good morning. Thanks so much for being here.
16: Thank you.
15: You know what? Let's play this audio cut here, Eric, because okay. I think it's really interesting. It's Scott Jennings audio cut, and it's something that you and I have talked about, that for all the challenges that Republicans have, and you're the one that actually came up with the quote when you said anything the Republicans are doing is fix

0: fixable.
1: Yeah.
0: Right. It's all fixable.
1: Right.
0: Nothing. Yeah. When you see where the Democrats are right now,
1: mm-hmm.
0: when you see, I think it was, who was it? Was it Jeffries or forgot who it was who said, oh, no. The communist DSA are all a part of the big tent that we have.
1: Right. Yeah.
0: You know, where they're going is to destroy the Constitution. It's what they want to do. And how do we know it? They say it.
1: Yep.
0: And like Bill Maher, when he sits there and said, when Trump says they're communist, they are.
1: Yeah.
0: That's Bill Maher, because they are.
1: Yeah.
0: But you and I put it in a different way, because you can talk communist, socialist, blah, blah, blah. I saw the another survey where it was on Michigan, where the majority still do not embrace socialism. Has anybody gone out and asked the question, what's socialism to people? Do people even know what socialism is?
1: Somebody has to have done that. But it wouldn't shock me if they didn't.
0: What, you know, what is socialism? Well, it's, you know, it's everybody being nice to each other in government instead of having a mean Trump. They're all social.
1: It's not having to.
0: Well, wait a minute. Trump can be social. Haven't you seen him play YMCA and everybody's dancing at Mar-a-Lago? He's social.
1: It's going through life not having to pay for anything and getting everything you want. Right?
0: It's
1: and who pays for it?
0: Oh, you mean it's a,
1: other people.
0: You mean it's a trip on acid?
1: Yeah, that's it. By the way, it includes edibles, right? I mean, back in the day it was vodka, but I think we can move on to edibles, right? Or microdosing. Whatever the hell that is. I still don't know what that is. I don't want to know what that is. I feel like I'm microdosing right now, and I don't even know what it is. It's so stupid.
0: You know, now that I know, I mean, hey, when I got to be this age, you know, I really loved the high of sobriety, and now it's starting to bother me.
1: Quite frankly, I enjoy the high of not being able to find my keys.
0: Oh, man. And that's
1: walking around. What did I come into this room for? Oh, yeah, I'm looking for my glasses, which I'm wearing while I'm looking for them.
0: But Scott Jennings, you know, we asked this many times. What are Democrats' proposals to make your life easier?
1: Mm. Yeah. Mm.
0: And we said quite frequently over the last year, why aren't the Republicans pounding that over and over again? What's the Democrats' plan to make your life easier? What right. is their plan?
1: Right.
0: Here's Scott Jennings saying the exact same thing. Here we go.
2: Feel free to be disappointed about one thing or the other. What would a Democrat do?
3: Exactly.
2: What has a Democrat proposed to do in this election that would change your life in any meaningful way? And don't forget, 90% of the cost of living that you're upset with was handed to you by Democrats anyway. And if you look at the USDA data on grocery, they have somewhat tamed food inflation right now. I know a graph is cold comfort to people who are having trouble affording things. But the real debate is, what has a Democrat done or proposed to do,
3: so
2: even
3: Scott,
2: on gas prices?
0: And on gas prices, it's really interesting because Wall Street Journal had an editorial the other day, Democrats versus Alaska. Again, they vote to keep oil and gas in the ground in a state that needs jobs and investment. They did it again.
1: Yeah.
0: Because part of the problem is, in 2017, Congress required the Interior Secretary to create a plan for developing oil and gas in Anwar, the coastal plain, mm-hmm. with a competitive program for leasing, developing, and transporting the resources. The Biden administration, when they came in, quickly suspended the leases in 2021, pending environmental review. Joe Biden's Interior Secretary later canceled the leases. The political seesaw has left developers without enough confidence in which stable in stable policy to make the large investments required to get the region's rich reserves out of the ground, because they're saying if you open it up and the next administration closes it down, we're not going to invest billions.
1: Right.
0: We're not going to do this. Trump, too, has opened more development leases for bidding, but companies are understandably wary of investing in projects that can be shut down by the next Democratic administration. In June, the Bureau of Land Management's Anwar lease sale offered some 689,000 acres for lease, but received bids on only 70,000 acres worth $3.7 million. Enter Alaska's Senator Dan Sullivan, who proposed to provide some federal assurance that leases cannot be canceled by the stroke of a pen. The Alaska's Right to Produce Act 2.0 would have prevented leases in the coastal plain and gas leasing program from being canceled unless they were in violation of the lease terms. Democrats and the climate lobby blocked it from getting a vote on the Senate floor. This is the interesting thing. Senator Martin Heinrich, Democrat of New Mexico, called it another bill that would prioritize oil and gas over literally everything else. That's pretty odd since New Mexico is a major oil and gas producing state and Mr. Heinrich's constituents profit from it. The U.S. Energy Information Administration says New Mexico had 4.15 trillion cubic feet of gross natural gas withdrawals in 2025, way more than in Alaska. So the people of Alaska want it. We've seen the polls.
1: Yeah.
0: They want the development. They want that economic development.
1: Yeah.
0: It's something that they have. And the Democrats say no. So what would the Democrats do? When you look, for example, at California, what plans do the Democrats have to lower fuel prices? In New York, what plans do the Democrats have to lower electricity prices, which are twice what the price of electricity is in Texas?
1: Right.
0: By the way, I'm going through that right now.
1: No.
0: My plan ends, my electricity plan ends November 8th.
1: You should go off grid. Do it. I got some kerosene. I got like, I don't know, 3 quarts of wood because I have a gas fireplace, but you could go off grid. Tell us about it every night. Not even any solar panels. Just go off. Just build a fire in your living room in the winter. Not even in the fireplace. It's right there in the center. You and the cat. It would be awesome.
0: I can see the picture. A Norman Rockwell picture of he's off grid and there's the fireplace and the cat sitting next to me while I'm reading a book by candlelight.
1: With a rotisserie chicken not over the
0: exactly.
1: Over the fire. Oh, come on, man. Make this happen.
0: But, you know, when and we talk about it in New York. If you're listening in New York, your electricity prices are twice. They're like 30 cents per kilowatt hour. It's roughly 15 cents in Texas.
1: Yeah. Yeah.
0: Double the amount.
1: Yeah. And I'm sorry. What was the rate in New York? What was it?
0: Almost 30 cents.
1: Yeah, 30 cents. Yeah.
0: 30 cents.
1: Okay. So think about this. When we were talking about wind power back in the day, it was, if it was not subsidized, it was like 45 cents a kilowatt hour. And I think, I don't know, in Texas, I think it was somewhere around 10 to 12 cents a kilowatt hour.
0: Oh,
1: for other energy.
0: Oh, okay.
1: So
0: I see what you mean.
1: Think about this. Edging closer and closer to that absurd amount of, you know, of renewable energy cost back then. That was back then. I don't even know what it is today. And if you think about that, if you're talking about double. And here's the thing too, is that all of this is fixable, except it's not. What I mean by that, New York could change. But does anybody believe Republicans are going to come in and take over the state? And I mean, you know, from the top down. And the answer is no, they're not.
0: Well, when you had, again, Kathy Hochul, I haven't seen the latest on that race.
1: I haven't seen the latest.
0: How close Blakeman may be at this point.
1: Right.
0: I know it was like a couple of polls had him, what, 10 or something?
1: Yeah, right. He was edging closer.
0: Was edging,
1: you know,
0: closer.
1: But it's, you know, it's likely not going to happen. I hope I'm wrong. I would love to celebrate his win, but it's likely not going to happen.
0: I'll find it here in a little bit. It's got to be somewhere. I don't know if it's considered. Okay, here it is. Okay, last one. Emerson. Hmm. Last Thursday, Hochul 52, Blakeman 40.
1: Wow.
0: So, I don't know if there's any more. Let me just see if there's a Okay. Emerson, Hochul plus 12. Marist, Hochul plus 11. Quinnipiac, that was in September, though, 19. Siena had him at plus 9. Okay, so is it going to happen? But Hochul, worried about that because of electricity prices, basically told the legislative leaders, we've got to do something. We can't continue with these climate change laws here that keep the skyrocketing electricity prices here. We've got to do something to give people relief. And so they said, no, let's just give them rebates, because the entire purpose, our purpose, is to skyrocket electricity prices. That's our goal. And so when you look at that, when you look at energy prices out there, when you look at the cost of living in New York, when you see what Mamdani is doing to New York, when you see the capital being moved, you know, from New York, a couple of articles in the last week about how Texas is slowly becoming the financial center and taking away so much capital from New York.
3: Yeah.
0: And it just seems like the Democrats and the Democrat voter doesn't care. They just don't care. But is that what the people of the United States wants? I mean, what are they promising to do besides the fact that they're saying they're not Trump? What has Tallarico proposed?
4: Right.
0: Look in the state of Texas, for example. Why would anybody vote for Tallarico?
4: What is the Tallarico plan?
0: Right.
4: What is the Tallarico? We know what the agenda is. We're talking a plan. We're talking about getting into, and we know this seems weird when we talk about the radical left. We're talking about getting into the issues that are facing, that right now that people are deciding on in terms of how they're going to vote in the midterm. Pricing, energy costs, all of this. Everything that we have concerns with when it comes to the president and the GOP, all of those things are fixable. And they're also up for discussion. Now, the president sometimes doesn't like to talk about it, and he'll call you a liberal or whatever, and, you know, that whatever, but he's still talking about it. You can't talk about it on the left. Say that you're against children having genital mutilation surgery as a Democrat, and promote that you want the Democratic Party to come out against it. Go ahead. Start that movement. See how far it goes. The things on the left with the radical Democratic Party are not fixable.
0: They're not fixable because they don't wish. There is nobody in the party that actually wishes to fix it.
4: That was my point earlier. Yeah. That's exactly what I was saying when it comes to New York and energy costs. It's fixable, but it's not.
0: You know, we talked.
4: Because you won't get a sweep by New York State is not going red in our lifetime. They will not fix their problems. The left will not fix their radical behavior. They will not change their radical behavior. It is fixable, but it's not.
0: You know, when we did that story the other day about, there's a couple of stories out there about the coalition of votes at 11 or something, Democrat mayors in red states, and how they plan to moderate. And it was blah, blah, blah. And we go, moderate on what issue? You're going to come out right. against a radical transgender movement?
4: Right.
0: Huh? You're going to come out against, you're going to come out against getting rid of the Senate?
4: Right.
0: You going to protect in the Constitution the separation of powers?
4: Yeah.
0: You know, what exactly you're going to come out against? Are you just saying it and you're not going to do anything because you can't go against the Democratic Party?
4: Right.
0: There may have been Republicans afraid to go against Trump. That's going to end very soon. It's already ending. You're already seeing major major politicians that want to run for president that may not be mentioning the president by name, but they're mentioning the things that they disagree, and it's the things that Trump promotes.
4: Right. Again, fixable because there's a discussion within the party and even a debate within the party And that's not happening on the left, because you can't count Rahm Emanuel, James Carville, Bill Maher. These people aren't actually part of the party actively. They're not in elected office.
0: We are Red Eye Radio.
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0: We're Run It Radio. He's Eric Cronin, and I'm Gary McNamara. You know, was it you I was talking to the other day? Because when we talk about the fact of name one thing that the Democrats have said that they will do to make your life easier when it comes to prices or anything else, if that's the big thing.
1: Yeah.
0: It's like, I can't find anything. The only thing, who were we talking about that said, well, I would tax the billionaires, and with the billionaires, we would invest in governments. It's like, okay, they're going to spend more government money.
1: Right.
0: Nothing about how to help the private sector economy at all.
1: Is that Bernie?
0: No, it wasn't Bernie. It was somebody else who did it.
1: Maybe. Then they were stealing from Bernie. So same thing. But, you know, that's the question. And that's been the question for a long time. But we're at this critical point where people are going, you know, they're screaming about pricing and concerned about pricing. Is there any hope at all the radical left is going to do anything about pricing? Ever? And the answer is no. The only hope that anyone would have, if you want to call it hope, would be that the left would find a way to write bigger checks to people than the GOP would. But even then, they're not going to be able to do that. And I think people know that. They understand. You're not going to be able to spend to no end, you know, and skyrocket spending like they did during COVID. You pretty much peaked for a while on that kind of spending. So there aren't government checks coming our way. I really believe people more and more are looking at that going, yeah, that's not, I mean, there's, don't get me wrong. I know there's a lot of people out there going, well, I want my benefits back that, you know, the Trump administration cut back on, you know, food stamps and everything else. But nobody is believing they're going to get massive checks to bail them out from the government. So what is the left going to do for you? What do they plan to do?
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5: News. I'm Sue Guzman. President Trump rallying for Republicans in Youngstown, Ohio, Monday, telling supporters that his agenda is on the line in next month's midterms.
6: I'm asking everybody to pretend, just pretend that I'm on the ballot, because in a way I am on the ballot, because they will try and destroy everything we've done.
5: The president asking Ohio Republicans to turn out for incumbent Senator John Husted, who's in a tight race with former Democrat Senator Sherrod Brown and Vivek Ramaswamy, who's running for governor. Police in Lansing, Michigan say they could be dealing with a serial killer. Five men were killed along a hiking trail in less than a year.
7: The victims were all homeless white men. They were all sleeping along the Lansing River Trail. They were killed in the middle of the night. Four of them had severe trauma to the face and head. So many similarities. The chief of police says you can't ignore the possibility of one killer.
5: Fox's Mike Tobin. 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
8: Partly cloudy to mostly cloudy skies Monday night into Tuesday, and it will be cooler. There's also a slight chance we could see a sprinkle or shower overnight, 53 the low Tuesday morning. For your Tuesday, partly cloudy to mostly cloudy skies and much cooler. High temperature near 68 degrees with a 30% chance for showers and possibly a thunderstorm late Tuesday afternoon and Tuesday evening. From the 10-11 Severe Weather Center, I'm Chief Meteorologist Brett Anderson.
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1: We are Red Eye Radio. He is Eric Cronin, and I'm Gary McNamara. Welcome. Good morning. Thank you so much for being here.
2: Yeah, thank you very much. We appreciate it.
1: All right, here's the story we never got to yesterday. I want to make sure we got to it. 3 in 10 Americans think a college education is very important.
2: That's more than half.
1: 4%. So you need a college education there. 4 percentage points below last year's reading, the previous low among the 7 times Gallup has asked the question since 1978. As recently as 2013, more than twice as many U.S. adults, 70%, said college was very important. At the same time, the percentage of U.S. adults who say a college education is not too important has risen from 6% in 2013 to 29% today, while the percentage saying it is fairly important has increased from 23% to 39%. You know, it was interesting because there's I was looking at this one the college that I graduated with.
2: Mm-hmm.
1: That I with from.
2: From. Yes.
1: Mm-hmm. And I didn't know it. I happened to see this in the comments on it that, you know, their enrollment's way, way down. Way, way down.
2: Mm.
1: And it was fascinating because a lot of teachers were, you know, teachers and educators were in there, and they're like, well, we need to make sure that we keep these arts programs and we keep these arts programs. I'm like, well, you may be saying that, but the public isn't.
2: Right. Yeah. And, no, there's always going to be a pushback from the teachers, from the institutions on. And I thought about this the other day. How do you go out as an institution, right? Or as the, you know, group of teachers and professors and, you know, and all of this, we must save. You know, this, we must save music in the classrooms. Look, I'm a musician. I support people learning music. Question is, if you go in and you're going to get like a formal education, we're talking here, you're going to get a formal education. And I've thought about this for myself. I thought, because I have 2-3 nieces, actually, they got formal educations in music. All 3 are doing something else. You can pursue it, go on and teach music. You can, you know, you can work on the side. You can become a session musician if you're, you know, if you have that ability. And but even session musicians will tell you these days, there's not a lot of work. And so you look at it and you can say, well, these things are important. They teach this, they teach that, and they blah, blah, blah, they nurture that. What is it that is going to get you through life with skills that that give you the best variety? As your dad taught you, as my dad taught me, you're going to have the best list of choices available to you. Whether it's trade school experience, which is what I chose. I had some trade school in high school, wood shop. And I got close when I realized if I do this one more time, I won't be able to play guitar any longer. So I dropped out of that class
1: very, very, very quickly. I had this guy who I've talked about him before. He's a guy I know who is not changed at all.
2: Yeah.
1: All he thinks about is sports.
2: Yeah. Yeah.
1: A great guy.
2: Yeah.
1: Great guy. I mean, had a you know, long career as a prison guard.
2: Yeah,
1: but a great guy, great mm-hmm. guy. But he is exactly the same as when I knew him in high school. I mean, he hasn't changed at all.
2: Yeah.
1: Everything is sports.
2: Yeah.
1: Everything.
2: Yeah.
1: He's still obsessed with sports. And we make fun of him all the time. And he takes it, you know, it's good natured. And he takes it because he's a great guy. Totally solid human being. And the only time, you know, like when there's some kind of prison thing that happens, he'll get involved. Or something like that's so ridiculous, like the radical transgender movement.
2: Right, yeah.
1: I've never asked him how he votes. We just never gotten, you know, to that point. But just totally obsessed with sports. And he keeps telling me, he said, you know, you got me through, you know, you got me through that, you know, that that metalworking class. And you, I don't remember. But he remembers it so clearly. He says, you got me through it. He goes, you knew what you were doing when it came to working with metal and steel and all that stuff. And I didn't have a clue. And you got me through that class. He goes,
2: yeah.
1: You helped me with all my projects. I don't remember it. It's like,
2: well, I, you know, that's the thing. I was in high school. I was great in chemistry. I was really great. I excelled in chemistry. And then you think about, okay, I could have been a pharmacist. Then I think about Martin Mull on Two and a Half Men.
1: What are you, a cop?
2: You know? So, I mean, it's like, well, I don't know that I need to be in charge of people's medications. But no, you, when you get back to thinking about these institutions for the longest time, I mean, there was an entire era of them building these universities on, you know, an arts degree that basically goes nowhere with few exceptions. You know, it's, remember the, what was it called? The Actors Studio, the show that where they used to have.
1: Yeah.
2: And it's like, and you go and you go to this school and you learn to act and, you know, all this stuff. And it's like, yeah, but you look at Hollywood these days, but even if Hollywood were still thriving, it's TMZ stands for 30 Mile Zone. It's a very small group. It's like sports or talk radio. It's only a handful of us doing it. There's only a handful of people, you know, in that profession. What are you looking to do? And you're looking to expand your horizon. Those are things that, you know, my granddaughter I talked about recently, who wants to get into HVAC. She wants to learn that skill set. So she's doing trade school. She wants to do a trade school. She's already enrolled in college. She hasn't graduated high school yet. She's taking classes. She's going to have a business degree, and she wants to get her teacher certificate. But because she said one of my choices, too, would be to be a special ed teacher. And she works very well with my youngest daughter, who is her aunt. They hang out all the time. And my youngest daughter, if you don't know, is special needs. And she has experience in volunteering at her school with special needs students. So she said, I just realized how much joy I get from that kind of work. So she's always expanding her horizons. I just love that idea in young people.
1: Well,
2: and that's what you're looking
1: right
2: to do.
1: And a couple of things. First off, that you have to be completely focused on one thing and one thing only. Number one is completely false.
2: Right.
1: You know, I look at one of the things that we've said is that we can't believe what the left has done to brainwash kids, that you can't make it. If somebody's telling you can't make it, think about it. You can't make it, you can't make it, you can't make it because of the billionaires that exist out there, which is completely false. Bernie Sanders, we've talked about, that's the one message that, you know, that and that college loans should be forgiven.
2: Right.
1: That's what came out of Occupy Wall Street.
2: Right, yeah.
1: And we remember some of the messaging we got from remember the one college student from UCLA?
2: Mm.
1: But it shouldn't have to be that way. I may have to get a part-time job to work, and it shouldn't have to be that way. Remember we asked what they were, you know, what their curriculum was, and it was something where you can't find a job in it.
2: Right.
1: And yeah, it's just like, you know, why would you do that? Now we have seen, because look at this, for example. In the earliest year of Gallup's polling on this question, those considering a college education to be very important increased sharply from 1978, where it was 36%, to 64% by 1985. In the past decade, the perceived importance of college has plummeted, with those saying it is very important now slightly below its 1978 starting point. And why is that?
2: Hmm.
1: It's that way because you have parents and you have young people looking and saying, all right, where can I get a job? Is a return on the investment there? And you and I said this a long time ago, as these colleges, if you look at it, colleges still spend so much more money, and it's going into the bureaucracy.
2: Yeah.
1: They have fewer students, but the bureaucracy keeps expanding and expanding and expanding. And finally you get to the point of, you know, the, when you have, as you were talking about, the teachers saying, well, but we need these programs. We need these programs.
2: Right.
1: No, you only need what the market demands. If the market doesn't demand it, your need to have that job disappears.
2: Right.
1: That's just the reality of it.
2: Right.
1: And the fact is, when you grow up, you know, like you talk about your granddaughters and the influence that they've had, they're diversifying. They're saying, I want to do this, this, this, this, and this.
2: Yeah.
1: Well, you're being told that you can't do that by the left.
2: Right.
1: You know, to the point of Greta and the girls at the White House going back a few years ago when they said, well, what do you look for in your future after college? Death. What do you mean? Well, because the world's going to end by then. Well, when you actually try to convince children that they're doomed from the beginning, some are going to believe you.
2: Yeah.
1: When you have, like I had, where my father at 14 said, you better be good at four different things. The expectations were, I just can't focus on one thing. I need to focus on a bunch of different things.
2: Right.
1: But I was able to focus on what I wanted to. But it's a great point that you bring up. Talk radio. If you look at sports, if you look at Hollywood, there may be a case to say it's harder to break into talk radio than anything out there.
2: Yeah, numbers wise. Yeah.
1: When you look at the numbers, right, and people making any kind of, you know, decent money, the odds are incredibly great. And my father knew I was interested in doing something that would be different. He goes, you better have a base. And by the way, it paid off. Paid off that I could do a bunch of different things. It paid off that I could walk. I could probably walk in to a machine shop today, and I could get a job.
2: Yeah.
1: You don't forget it. It's like riding a horse.
2: Right. Right.
1: You don't forget it.
2: Right.
1: Now, there may be more computer stuff that's involved in it. I guarantee I could learn that all within a month.
2: Yeah.
1: You know, because I know the basic engineering of machining.
2: Yeah.
1: So, yeah, I could. I'm glad I have that. And so I was able to become very competent in a number. I mean, well, I'm not talking about this job. Acceptable here, but in other areas I was able to become quite competent,
2: mm-hmm,
1: and actually excelled in different things in business and industry. And so it's like, but I was told I could do it. I wasn't told, sorry, you can't do it. Now, I do remember that when I went to my ninth grade guidance counselor, they looked at everything and they said, well, college isn't for you.
2: Yeah.
1: Go, what's in my life? Construction worker. That's what they told me. And I went, nah, I don't think so.
2: Yeah, I mean,
1: I was in ninth grade.
2: Right.
1: Because, so the counselors I had were useless.
2: Right.
1: They were, you know, there may be.
2: Oh, remember the old aptitude tests? Where they go, okay, here's what we're going to do. You know, we're going to get you, this little wooden plank. And it's got square holes and round holes. And then we're going to then we're going to get you some little pieces that are also square and round. It was, you know, the thing is that you can. There really is no way there are. It's very rare for an educator to see the potential in any given student. It's very rare. It can happen, but it mostly does not. So when you came to the whole counselor thing, well, they spend even less time with the kids, right? And mm-hmm. And back in the day, it was about, well, here's what you should do. Here's what you should do. You know, it's your parents that see that potential, you know, if things are done right. And also your parents that nurture, look, expand your potential because you don't know what it is you want. And you've got, and all of these great things might come together. All the choices that you're looking at might eventually come together in one big thing at the height of your career. All of these experiences will benefit you. You just have to do the work.
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0: We are Red Eye Radio. He's Eric Carly, and I'm Gary McNamara. Just so you know, we got our benefit thing in for medical.
1: Yeah.
0: And I was just telling Eric, it's just funny. I said, you know, since I had my tonsils out, even my when I got a new primary doctor and even my new cardiologist, I went, really? You know, when they look at it, you know, when was the last time you were in the hospital? I go, 5 years of age for my tonsils.
1: Right.
0: I've never been in a hospital. And I, you know, overnight, except that was the last time.
1: Right.
0: And Eric looked at me and goes, well, you know, I hope you remain in good health, but, you know, that's going to change. And yeah. I looked at him, I said, no, it's not.
1: Now, you might refuse to stay in the hospital. Actually, funny, my dad had a friend, one of his best friends, and he's, of course, he's departed since, but dad said, no, he never wanted to stay overnight in the hospital, and he refused to stay in overnight in the hospital.
0: Well, I would if they told me, but I can only defeat that in one way.
1: Yeah?
0: If I fall over dead from a massive heart attack.
1: Right. No hospital.
0: Exactly.
1: There you go.
0: I hope that's not the case.
1: Me too.
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7: Shoring up support. Fox News, I'm Sue Guzman. President Trump rallying Republican voters in Youngstown, Ohio Monday night with just 3 weeks until the midterm elections. Fox's Kristen Goodwin is more.
8: President Trump telling the crowd Monday a vote for Republicans will protect U.S. manufacturing, border security, and Ohio values.
9: If
8: vote for John Yusef and vote for Vivek Ramaswamy. You got to vote.
9: Yusef, the incumbent Republican senator.
10: We are going to do everything that we can to win on November 3rd, and you're going to bring it home with us, aren't you?
9: He's in a tight re-election race against Democratic former Senator Sherrod Brown.
11: I will be a governor who proudly works with the President of the United States of America.
9: While Ramaswamy faces Democrat Amy Acton in the race to succeed Republican Governor Mike DeWine, who is term limited. Kristen Goodwin, Fox News.
7: President Trump says he has nothing to do with the search of a Minnesota Democratic congresswoman's home.
12: The president says he is not involved in the early morning raid of Minnesota Democrat Ilhan Omar's Washington, D.C. residence.
13: I think she's a terrible person, but that's really up to the DOJ. I have nothing to do.
12: The Monday morning search is raising concerns about Justice Department protocol to avoid investigative steps of political candidates close to an election. Omar, who was born in Somalia, is a frequent critic of President Trump. She calls the search baseless and an escalation of the president's campaign of political intimidation. DHS Secretary Mark Wayne Mullen has indicated there is an investigation into potential fraud of her family's immigration applications. At the White House, Jared Halpern, Fox News.
7: Six Flags temporarily closed. Closing nine roller coasters across six amusement parks after a person died and others were injured riding on a roller coaster in Georgia Monday. The park says it's doing so out of an abundance of caution. 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
2: Drama in the skies as actress Selma Blair was removed from a Delta flight from Los Angeles to New York City for a mid-air confrontation Sunday night. Fox's Alexis McAdams.
3: It happened on a Delta flight heading from L.A. to New York's JFK Airport. TMZ is reporting it started about a few hours in when Selma Blair tries to open up the plane door. Then, when they try to stop her, there's some type of altercation and she punches one flight attendant. She bites another. At least one crew member was hospitalized. Blair's representative says she suffered a medical emergency. A Delta pilot had to call in this dispatch we're about to play to say, please make sure there's medical staff when we land.
4: Yeah, could you pass on to the folks at JFK? We'd like to have some medical personnel at the gates for a couple of the FAs involved in the passenger incident. They just need to get a couple things looked at.
3: Whatever happened on that plane is still under investigation now by the feds. The FBI is looking into it.
2: The Pope is being admitted to the hospital today for lung surgery.
5: Pope Leo will undergo an operation to remove a small growth on one of his lungs. Leo telling worshippers in St. Peter's Square on Sunday that a small nodule had been spotted during a routine checkup. We've not been told whether the growth is cancerous or benign. The American Thoracic Society says fewer than 5% of lung nodules prove cancerous. Risk rises with age, size, and factors such as smoking. At 71, Leo is relatively young for a pope. He plays sports and isn't known to smoke or have previous health issues. The Vatican says recovery time for this operation is around a week. Jonathan Savage, Fox News.
2: Paris Prosecutor's Office investigating after hackers raised the temperature of refrigerators and freezers at hundreds of French supermarkets Monday, causing fires and spoiling food by raising temps to 122 degrees Fahrenheit. The Paris Prosecutor's Office said the large-scale attack had targeted about 150 shops. I'm Sue Guzman. This is Fox News.
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6: Partly cloudy to mostly cloudy skies Monday night into Tuesday, and it will be cooler. There's also a slight chance we could see a sprinkle or shower overnight. 53 the low Tuesday morning. For your Tuesday, partly cloudy to mostly cloudy skies and much cooler. High temperature near 68 degrees with a 30% chance for showers and possibly a thunderstorm late Tuesday afternoon and Tuesday evening. From the 10-11 Severe Weather Center, I'm Chief Meteorologist Brett Anderson.
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8: Now, it's Red Eye Radio. Gary McNamara and Eric Harley talk about everything from politics to social issues and news of the day. 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
9: All across America, we are Red Eye Radio. He is Eric Harley and I'm Gary McNamara. Welcome and good morning.
10: Hi.
9: I'm just sitting here reading a Jonathan Turley's USA Today column.
10: Yeah.
9: From yesterday, actually. And he talks about the fact across the country, a curious trend is taking hold in the Democratic Party. The left has found God in politics. As Politico noted most recently, Democrats are running for Congress by leaning on their Christian bona fides. Democrats hope that they have found the key to political salvation in states like Texas. However, as Democratic candidates like Texas senatorial candidate James Tallarico campaign on their religious credentials, the result has been to insert faith into a broader political debate, which now includes questions ranging from the gender of God to whether Christians have to believe that Jesus actually existed, and just goes on and on about, you think about it. I mean, Tallarico, for example, using his religion to promote, you know, that the Bible actually promotes abortion.
10: Yeah.
9: Remember that one?
10: Yeah.
9: And God is non-binary. I mean, just all the stuff.

0: up that he's they are throwing out. It goes, the Republicans have long emphasized faith-based politics, and the new Democratic shift has created arguably the most religious-themed election season in modern history. For a country with strong separation of church and state values, the sudden shift towards religious he didn't say constitutionally, by the way, he said values. Mm-hmm. The sudden shift towards religious testimony is one of the most surprising changes in American politics in decades. The result has been a debate over the charter of candidates based on their religious views and association. This is great, though. Morality and faith has long been a part of American politics. However, the November midterm elections at times have sounded like the candidates are running for the College of Cardinals instead of Congress.
1: I love it.
0: Said for more secular votes, the debate has the unnerving sense of a very uncomfortable sense. For religious voters, it can be equally unnerving as religion is reduced to political sound bites and bumper stickers. His statement that, you know, talking about Tallarico, has long leaned heavily on his identification as being religious as a support for everything from transgender boys playing in girls' sports, a stance he recently changed, to abortion to immigrants. His statement that God created six genders, something he also recently walked back, and that God is non-binary has become the focus of the campaign. In addition to declaring that God is not a Christian, he has insisted that the Bible supports abortion. I love this. Figures such as Reverend Robert Jeffers, pastor of the First Baptist Church, publicly denounced Tallarico as not a Christian and evil. His candidacy has even led to a new political expression, PINOs, pastors in name only.
1: All right.
0: Wow.
1: Yeah.
0: Even Tallarico's church, St. Andrew's Presbyterian Church, has drawn intense scrutiny. A member of the church clergy allegedly admitted in an undercover recording that most of its members are likely agnostic or atheist. Tallarico himself once publicly declared, "I always think of myself as a Christian who hates Christianity."
1: Yeah.
0: Wow. The minister of his church said in a video, "We have no way of knowing if Jesus really existed any more than we have of knowing that the original Buddha ever existed. And whether or not Jesus existed doesn't really matter to me. The fact remains that the message was delivered by someone named Jesus, supposedly, and it could have been made up for all I know." End of quote.
1: Wow, that's faith, isn't it? Hey,
0: well,
1: I don't know if it's true. I mean,
0: well, the fact is,
1: I'll see you next Sunday.
0: Democrats are not becoming more religious. They're perverting. You know, the dogma of different faiths.
1: It's a weird reverse psychology that they've been trying for a while. Let's not forget, this is the party that years ago booed God at their convention.
0: Can we get back to the good old days of booing God?
1: Boo God! Boo Creator! Yeah, this is who they are.
0: You know, my suggestion to you is, if you're not religious in any way, just think about the fact that you really don't know. So you may not want to come down as hard on God by booing him.
1: That's right. I felt weird saying that mocking the Democrats. In fact, Alan got up and moved away a little bit just in case lightning strikes.
0: Just hedge your bets a little bit here.
1: Yeah.
0: You know, and...
1: Yeah. It's just, you know, again, it's this weird reverse psychology. It really is. And, you know,
0: I figured he was going to come out. I mean, I think the best thing for Tallarico, he should have said, "Look, I've been on a 9-day Christian retreat."
1: That's what he should have said. "I've been praying all this time."
0: Right, I've been praying.
1: And paying the pollsters. But I, you know, there's, it's, by the way, the 9-day thing is weird. this close to the election. I don't know where he was, but it's weird.
0: It really is. Yeah,
1: and it one because if it's neck and neck, and in some polls he's leading it. I'm just saying, if he believes this, if his camp believes this, it's when you turn the energy up. You're making 9 stops per day, not 1 stop every 9 days. And you don't. And you remember when Beto and what's his name, the Republican who's no Will. I'll think of his
0: when
1: name.
0: When they drove around.
1: Yeah, they drove around Texas together.
0: Yeah.
1: Showing that they could be friends. Yeah. Mm-hmm. Right.
0: Heard.
1: Who picked the radio station? Will Hurd, yeah. Who picked the radio station? That's what I... And which radio station did they listen to? What kind of music did they listen to on the way? But no, this is when you get out there and you're in every town. You're out there. You're everywhere.
0: They listen to Skater Boy over and over.
1: Yeah, exactly.
0: Again.
1: You know, all they had to do is drive, basically, if you think about it, they only had to really only had to drive their own districts. You know, Tallarico's got a massive state to cover.
0: I just forgot what I was going to say here. It was on the entire thing of the whole, Christian thing, and it just popped
1: right
0: out of my mind.
1: It's a weird reverse psychology that they've been trying for a long, long time. We all know exactly what it is. It's mockery is what it is.
0: Oh.
1: It's mockery of the Christian faith.
0: I think it was Miranda Devine who said it in the New York Post. She just said, she goes, look, they have no credibility. After Biden, they have no credibility.
1: Right.
0: People will start guessing that you're trying to hide something because you should have been clear. If I'm going to be out day one, I'm like, I've got the real bad flu. Here's where I am. You want your campaign to know. You want everybody to know.
1: I would have been online every day even with that.
0: Yeah, that's the thing that's bizarre about the entire thing is you disappear. You don't say anything.
1: Right.
0: But then again, you can sit there and say, look, I need to paint Republicans as conspiracy theorists. So I'm just going to disappear for 9 days and maybe feed them something and have the influencers go crazy and then go, ha, ha, ha, no, here's where I was.
1: Yeah. Mm-hmm. Yeah,
0: anything is possible with the Democrats. By the way, I saw a thing in Fox News doing finally we're going to release it. The whole world will know we're doing a documentary on how the Russia collusion hoax was actually a thing done by the Democrats. The world will finally know. It's like, no, they won't. You're only playing it on Fox.
1: Yeah.
0: If CBS did it.
1: Right. The people who watch Fox already know.
0: Right. If 60 Minutes did it, yeah.
1: Yeah. The people who watch Fox could have written it for you.
0: Yeah, exactly. But it's like they're bragging like, all right, now the world's going to know. It's like, no, they're not. It's Fox. And I'm not criticizing them for doing it. It's how they promote it that this is going to break it out to the general public. And no, it's not.
1: Yeah. Right. Next thing you know, we're going to release it in theaters. On a limited run, 2 theaters. One in Texas, 1 in Oklahoma.
0: The Kennedy Trump Center will open for 1 night only.
1: Exactly. You know, excuse me. Yeah.
0: The Trump Kennedy Center.
1: Careful. We'll get in trouble. Yeah, in Panavision, Panorama. The entire thing of this ridiculous nature of the left. It's Michael Moore on with Sean Hannity. I'm a better Christian than you are. Did you go to church this Sunday? Remember that whole thing? Remember that back and forth? And then asking Sean Hannity, what was the sermon about? What was the sermon about? And it's, which goes back to Mark Halperin grilling Ted Cruz about whether he's really of Cuban descent or not. Let's hear some Spanish, Mr. Cruz. What kind of food, what kind of Cuban food do you like? Who's your favorite Cuban band?
0: Exactly.
1: It was just stupid. And this is what they do.
0: Now, you look at Mark Halperin today.
1: Mm-hmm.
0: And I don't hear him say anything as stupid as that. What changed in him?
1: Edibles.
0: I mean, back then.
1: I don't know if he's doing edibles or not. I don't know.
0: Because that was one of the dumbest interviews with Ted Cruz I've ever seen.
1: It was so stupid.
0: I mean, that's like somebody
1: coming
0: up to me. I heard you say that you're of Irish descent.
1: Yeah.
0: Well, what kind of Irish music do you listen to?
1: Yeah.
0: Do you like U2? No.
1: Right. What? No, I mean it's
0: what are your credentials to show that you're Irish? Do you like Irish food?
1: Yeah,
0: actually, I've never had corned beef and cabbage.
1: Right. What about Sinead O'Connor? Do you like Sinead O'Connor?
0: Right. I've never had a green beer.
1: Yeah.
0: Well, then you truly are not from Irish descent.
1: Right.
0: Hey, I like golf.
1: Yeah.
0: I play golf over there.
1: I don't even like the color green. Oh no. I'm going to be kicked out of the club.
0: Did you support the Green New Deal? No, yeah. Then you're not Irish.
1: Then you're not. It's your
0: You know how socialist Ireland's becoming?
1: Yeah. Where's your shamrock?
0: That's true.
1: It's, you know,
0: I got to see what's going on with that. I got to see it's
1: You should have ordered one of those cheap little necklaces that's not even real gold, just with a shamrock hanging off of it.
0: I might see if I can find a cheap one.
1: See if you can find one.
0: And then if he has me do another scene, I'll wear that shamrock.
1: Yeah. Like if he tells you at some point, you know, like dress up, then put the, you know, put the clothes on and then put the, or a shamrock ring. That would be even better.
0: Just for people who don't know, I've the last year I've been involved in a mockumentary on the mob.
1: Yeah,
0: it's a you know, fake documentary.
1: Right, because
0: you
1: know? there's no safer thing to do than mock the mob.
0: Yes, it's
1: publicly.
0: Well, he's actually got a former mobster as part of that I think has a scene in it.
1: Yeah.
0: You know, so, but in well, this,
1: any,
0: in
1: any
0: this
1: good mob project, right. Project would, yes.
0: In this mockumentary, I'm an Irish mobster, just so people know. And he calls me Shamrock.
1: Yeah. You know? Yeah.
0: And I'm the only Irish one. It's like he embraced me. And I think one of the things, I don't know, I have no idea what it's going to be. I know that they finished like stuff. I don't know, you know, where it is. And I haven't seen any of it yet.
1: Right.
0: But, you know, I'm, you know, I actually based, because he wants a lot of, you know, ad lib in there, you know, and it's really great because almost everything I've done has been first take. You know, you come up with an idea, you throw it out, he goes, I like that, let's go with that. Because he wants it to be in the mockumentary style where it's not scripted.
1: Right.
0: Yeah. So if you're not sure and you go, well, and then you think something in your head and you say it, he goes, okay, it sounded like, didn't sound like you were reading that or it was memorized or anything.
1: Right. Yeah.
0: So, I'm the Irish mobster and he took me in. And one of the things I said was, you know, he's not a racist or a bigot. He only cares about his green. And that's why he hired me, because I'm the only Irish guy.
1: Yeah.
0: In the mob.
1: Right.
0: You know, so
1: you're the Irish connection.
0: Yeah. He did say when we had this great big scene in a pizza place and we were thinking of whacking you, but we don't know yet. I've been with you for a long time.
1: That's the way it works.
0: Well, but yeah. So that's why when we talk about the shamrock. So when we talk about the shamrock thing, just for anybody who didn't hear us talk about it before, that's
1: they wouldn't even need you for the scene. It would just show, like, you know, just do it in the graveyard, just doing it, you know, where everybody's standing around going, "Oh, Shamrock should have kept his mouth shut."
0: And around my headstone, there's all these little shamrocks growing.
1: Yeah, right. Exactly. He's going to come back and haunt us all.
0: He did do a scene. I don't know where it's going. He did do a scene where he was at Lee Harvey Oswald's grave.
1: Yeah.
0: And that's where he's like, what am I doing here? What's the point? What's the message?
1: Yeah.
0: The documentary film crew brought him out there.
1: Right.
0: And I don't know what the message is. I just told him, I go, I think it's a great scene.
1: Well, with the state fair going on, he could go out and do something surrounding Bonnie and Clyde's car. They still have that on display at the fair?
0: Well, we actually, the pizza place is right across the street.
1: Yeah.
0: In Cedar Hill, Texas, from a barber shop that used to be a bank that the Bonnie and Clyde gang robbed.
1: Right. Yeah. Yeah. Yeah. So they need to go film the car.
0: Exactly.
1: Yeah.
0: All right.
1: I don't know where we. Oh yeah, Tallarico. What a weirdo, huh? What a weirdo.
0: We are Red Eye Radio.
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0: We are Runner Radio. He is Eric Cronin. I'm Gary McNamara. I would love to know the details of the warrant and what investigators believe they have on Ilhan Omar.
1: So sources are saying something about her dad, misleading authorities on documents. I mean, it's kind of all over the place, but we really don't know for sure. And that, you know, because when that was brought up in a few articles, I thought to myself, well, okay, does that mean she helped him or she was holding proof that there was information, false information on documents that he claimed and they were, it just happened to be at her home? I don't know.
0: The DOG later said the investigation was criminal in nature.
1: Yes.
0: On immigration or something else?
1: Don't know. I really don't know. I would love to see. We will eventually. Eventually it all will come out. But I was very curious as to what's going on here.
2: Every single one of his medical bills, everything, is just all taken care of.
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9: News. I'm Ted Leonard. It's 3 weeks to go now till the midterm elections. President Trump campaigning in Youngstown, Ohio Monday night, telling supporters his administration's delivered on its goal of growing wages.
10: Under Republican leadership, that's me, income for hardworking Americans has soared. Think of it, the income for a person, average income for a person has soared to the highest level ever recorded by far.
9: Democrats blaming the president for higher health insurance and energy costs. A protester ejected from the venue on Monday night after being seen fighting with rally goers in the stands. In Milwaukee on Monday night in the NLCS, the Brewers take a 2-0 lead over the Dodgers after their 7-4 win. In Tampa Monday night in the ALCS, the Guardians took game one over the Rays, 7-3. Game two between the Guardians and Rays happens tonight, Tuesday, 8 p.m. Eastern Time. 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
11: Partly cloudy to mostly cloudy skies Monday night into Tuesday, and it will be cooler. There's also a slight chance we could see a sprinkle or shower overnight. 53 the low Tuesday morning. For your Tuesday, partly cloudy to mostly cloudy skies and much cooler. High temperature near 68 degrees with a 30% chance for showers and possibly a thunderstorm late Tuesday afternoon and Tuesday evening. From the 10-11 Severe Weather Center, I'm Chief Meteorologist Brett Anderson.
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0: observing and analyzing the insanity. Eric Harley and Gary McNamara, nightly on Red Eye Radio.
1: And he is Eric Harley, and I'm Gary McNamara. Finally, somebody has written a detailed article on something that you and I have talked about for the longest time.
2: Yeah.
1: And this is the entire political narrative of getting back to the good old days when things were much better. And, you know, we've talked about our fathers. You know, my father always would say, when were the good old days? I was working three jobs. And finally, you had John Puri of National Review actually crunch the numbers and look at how much did things cost back then as compared to now. And he does look and he goes through a ton of different things saying, okay, you might not want to count this. You may not want to count this. You may not want to count this. For example, he said, and he writes, goes, economic nostalgia has proven a potent force in modern American politics. Social media feeds are filled with decades-old receipts and price tags to show how cheap things used to be. Populists in both parties allege that most families can no longer support themselves on one parent's income as they once did. Many claim that the essential components of middle-class lifestyle have become less affordable over the past several decades. For the most part, this message resonates with Americans. Consumer sentiment measured by the University of Michigan is at a record low. And the high and rising cost of living dominates polls of voters' most important issues. For many adults, the 80s and 90s were the golden age of affordability, at least within their living memory, and everything has gone downhill since. And then he goes through the these are claims that deserve scrutiny, right? By any metric, Americans' incomes have risen significantly since the late 20th century, both in nominal terms and adjusted for inflation. There is legitimate debate over how much incomes have grown, but not over whether they're higher than they used to be. We can check hourly compensation, weekly earnings, personal income per capita, median personal income, median household income, median family income, or any other relevant metric. All the lines point in the same direction. Yet, rising incomes, even inflation adjusted, do not necessarily mean that the standard middle class lifestyle has become more affordable. For one, a larger percentage of married couples now have two earners than in the 70s and earlier, which naturally boosts household income. Two workers can afford to buy more things than one worker, of course, but it's hard to call that a gain in broad affordability. The components of the Consumer Price Index, which measures general inflation, may also not line up with a typical family's budget over time. He said, so to answer all of this, and he goes, oh, nor can we wave away affordability concerns, pointing to technological progress. Yes, Americans now enjoy far more modern luxuries, such as air conditioning and cell phones, at far lower prices than they once did. But these conveniences never made up a large share of household budgets, so their value is purely additive. The question at hand is whether the essential facets of life have gotten costlier for families. And he said, to do this, we have to look at the consumption side of the American ledger, not the income side. You know, so you take that out. What are people actually spending? The Bureau of Labor Statistics has for decades had data on consumer expenditures in that category and breaks it further down by household type. The data is available from 1972 on. The most recent data is from 2004, allowing us to look at regular 10-year intervals. And then he said he, you know, used artificial intelligence and went through everything to, you know, to lay it all out for everything that we buy. And he said in many categories, expenses as a share of household income have gone down since the 1980s, even as overall spending has gone up. Believe it or not, this is interesting. American families used to spend over 5% of their income, or more than $5,500 per year, in inflation-adjusted dollars on clothing and footwear. Today, Families spend only 1.9% of their income on apparel, just over $3,000 per year. Those numbers align with the collapse in real clothing prices in the 21st century, even as we buy more clothing than ever before. We have a lot more clothing, but it's gone down drastically.
2: By the way, Senator Fetterman spends $12 a year.
1: Exactly. Entertainment and recreation have gotten far more affordable, rising slightly in real terms since 1984, but falling as a share of income from 4.9% to 3.2%. Yes, sporting events and concert tickets have gotten pricier, but consider the savings on televisions, in-home viewing, and music. In this category, Americans consume more entertainment than at any point in history. And that's true when you look at it.
2: Yeah.
1: Well, I look at it, for example, just my phone. I think my phone is the plan and the insurance and everything else is probably about $90 or something like that. $90 or $95.
2: Okay.
1: I was spending $200 a month just for long distance 35 years.
2: Oh yeah. And you had to stand there next to a wall to do it.
1: Yeah, exactly. Other miscellaneous expenses have also shrunk. Personal care spending has fallen from $1,500 in 72 to $1,300 in 2024. Reading expenses have dwindled, tragically, from a peak of $485 in 1984 to a mere $189. But that doesn't count because people just don't read. Life and personal insurance used to eat up 2.5% of income, now 0.5%. The greatest triumph is the spending on food. As a headline figure, meals have declined from around 15% of budgets in 1984 to 9% today, and spending has risen by only $1,000 real in those 40 years. That's plenty respectable. Look under the hood, though, and the news is even better. Food at home, meaning grocery spending, has gone from 9.2% of incomes to 5.5%. Food away from home has also fallen from 5.6% to 3.5% of income, even as families eat out much more often. In fact, across all American consumers, spending on food away from home has now surpassed food at home. If that isn't a rise in living standards, I don't know what is. Because one area where spending has grown by quite a lot is education. In 84, families spent an average of $1,375 adjusted for inflation on schooling and relative activities. That amount has more than doubled to $3,213. This bucket also includes child care, so rising costs for families with young children have certainly contributed. However, qualifications are necessary. First, education has never been a large chunk of families' budgets and remains small today. It took up 1.3% of pre-tax income in 72. It takes up just 1.9%. Second, much of the rise in spending comes from increased consumption of education services. A substantially greater share of high school graduates attend college than in the 70s and the 80s. Far more students graduate from high school to begin with. Average spending has also risen as many parents send their children to more expensive private K through 12 schools and pricier universities. These are improvements in living standards that cost money, certainly, but improvements nonetheless. Sending your kids to a public school and a public university or to no college at all, though, is still a path that many families take, and so their costs have not gone up. Transportation, by contrast, is much less optional expense. Since 72, transportation spending has risen from 15,000 or 16,000, I'm rounding off, to 20,000, with the bulk of that spending on vehicle purchases, but changing household choices can explain much of the trend. The biggest jump in spending was in the 80s when many families transitioned from owning one or zero vehicles to two or three. And that, boy, that is true, is it not?
2: I don't remember. As a kid, you know, mom and dad, of course, both drove. I don't. Except for when dad bought a Karmann Ghia, kept it for about 6 months. I don't recall my parents until much later, until dad was out of the Air Force, having two cars.
1: Yeah, it didn't happen for, I think, for our family until the 90s.
2: Yeah, yeah, it and, was uh, And like I remember, somewhere in the mid-80s, I think, for Dad.
1: Yeah, it might have been, maybe it was late 80s. I don't know. I can't remember right now. But
2: right.
1: I remember when they had one car, and my father used to carpool. They used to carpool to work all the time. I used to carpool to work.
2: Yeah. You know, for my dad, I think it was easy. I'd have to ask him, but I would assume that it was easy going, you know, going to the Air Force Base in San Antonio mainly is where that would have been.
1: But since that shift in the 80s, transportation spending has shrunk from 18.5% of income to 11.7%. Vehicle purchases in particular have fallen from 8.1% to 4.8%, and spending on motor fuel has fallen from 4.7% to 2.4% of income. For families with a now standard number of cars, it has never been more affordable to get around. Now they're saying, true, new vehicle prices have leaped recently, but there's been a broader shift towards costlier models. But three quarters of vehicle sales are used cars, and those prices have risen slower than inflation.
2: Yeah.
1: Plus, inexpensive new cars are still available, though not nearly as popular. Even with gas at $4 a gallon, transportation still isn't as big a budget burden as it used to be. And, you know, they talk about, you know, healthcare is more expensive.
2: Mm-hmm.
1: But they go, but healthcare's gotten a lot better.
2: Yeah.
1: Technological and pharmaceutical advances have raised life expectancy.
2: Right.
1: And there's so many things now that you know, that you can get from medical care. But overall, as we saw, medical care is not something you're using all the time. But
2: right,
1: it's the point that the good old days weren't, like my father always said, the good old days were never as good. And my dad, being 100 years old, probably has a greater memory than, had a greater memory of what was going on than people who weren't 100 years old.
2: Well,
1: because he grew up through it.
2: You know, my mom has told the story, and her oldest sister before she passed, told the story of them driving around during the Great Depression. They drove around Texas from town to town looking for work so that my grandfather could work. And he enlisted in World War II fairly late, and late at age. He was 38 when he enlisted and 44. So you think about what they had to do. By the way, when he came back after, you know, World War II, when he came back, it went right back to doing what he was doing before. Now, the job situation had changed. There was some expansion going on. He worked in oil fields and hauling equipment for oil fields after that. And then the work became more consistent. They were able to settle down and not have to travel all over the state looking for work because the Great Depression was over. But still, it wasn't easy. I mean, he was working every day that he could.
1: Housing. We'll get to that one. That's really the final one. Next, we are Red Eye Radio.
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0: We are Red Eye Radio. He's Eric Carly, and I'm Gary McNamara. And finally, when we look at economic nostalgia, analysis of, you know, people's expenditures, housing's the last one. Since 72-73, total spending on housing has risen from $23,000 to $35,000, the largest absolute increase of any category by far. Because of growth in income, though, however, families are actually spending a lower share on housing than they did 50 years ago, with a broad housing bucket spending on shelter, which includes mortgage interest, property taxes, insurance, and maintenance, rose from $11,000 to $20,000. Spending on occupant-owned homes, specifically excluding rented dwellings and other lodging, increased from $7,800 to $15,000. Some of the increase has been counteracted by falling costs for other household-related expenses. Electricity, other utilities, and household furniture have become more affordable in both inflation-adjusted dollars and relative to earnings. But more importantly, higher spending on housing is not due to mortgage rates, as we all know. We remember anyone around in the 70s and 80s can tell you rates were much higher than they were before. And then they talk about the fact, though, that property taxes and other charges and interest costs have gone up since 2008. That's what people relate to,
1: mm-hmm.
0: when we were keeping interest rates, you know, way artificially low for such a long time. Also, homes have gotten bigger. 2,100 square feet compared to around 1,500 square feet in 1973, and counting per person in a household, living space for the average person has doubled since 1972.
1: Well, so, amenities in both cars and homes, those are all choices, and including space, including the size of the vehicle or house that you buy, those are all choices. The demand is there because people want. The question is, what do people need? And back then, that was the question. What would get me, when it comes to a car, from A to B?
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9: Rallying in Ohio. I'm Ted Lindner, Fox News. President Trump campaigning for Republicans Monday night in Youngstown as the party faces crucial midterm races. Fox's Kristen Goodwin.
10: President Trump praising Ohio Senator John Husted.
11: 22 days from now, Ohio is going to defeat Sherrod Brown and elect John Husted to the United States.
10: Also telling folks to get out to vote for GOP gubernatorial candidate Vivek Ramaswamy.
11: But he's a friend of mine. Vivek Ramaswamy.
10: The president saying a vote for Republicans will protect Ohio values and jobs.
11: More money in your pockets, bigger paychecks for your families, lower taxes, less crime.
10: Ramaswamy faces Democrat Amy Acton in the race to succeed Republican Governor Mike DeWine, who is term limited. Husted, an incumbent senator, faces Democratic challenger, former Senator Sherrod Brown. Kristen Goodwin, Fox News.
9: President Trump's stop in Ohio, part of his ongoing multi-state campaign blitz to rally GOP voters ahead of the midterms in 3 weeks. President Trump pushing Russia and Ukraine to stop targeting energy infrastructure. Fox's Jared Halpern.
12: Following President Trump's announcement of an energy ceasefire between Russia and Ukraine, strikes on oil and gas facilities have not ended.
13: But all I know is that Zelensky and Putin have to get together and end that ridiculous war.
12: Zelensky says he'll agree to the ceasefire, but says Russia has not responded. President Trump has criticized Ukrainian strikes on Russian energy targets.
13: I think actually Putin wants to make a deal more than Zelensky.
12: The president agreed to a deal for Russia to supply diesel to the U.S. and global markets. At the White House, Jared Halpern, Fox News.
9: And the League Championship Series, Monday night in Milwaukee, the NLCS, the Brewers taking a 2-0 lead over the Dodgers after their 7-4 win in Tampa Monday night in the ALCS. The Guardians took game one over the Rays, 7-3. 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
3: 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Just click listen, then swipe right and hear the latest news updates on your time. And

0: She posted on social media, quote, I'm okay, make no mistake. This is an attempt to target political enemies and weaponize federal law enforcement. For 10 years, Trump has targeted me with baseless lies and smear campaigns. This is just the latest escalation in his campaign of political intimidation. I will not be silenced. The DOJ is working alongside with the Department of Homeland Security on this case.
1: And actress Selma Blair has been arrested after an alleged in-flight incident.
2: It happened on a Delta flight heading from L.A. to New York's JFK Airport. TMZ is reporting it started around a few hours in when Selma Blair tries to open up the plane door. Then, when they try to stop her, there's some type of altercation, and she punches one flight attendant. She bites another. At least one crew member was hospitalized. Blair's representative says she suffered a medical emergency. A Delta pilot had to call in this dispatch we're about to play to say, please make sure there's medical staff when we land.
3: Yeah, could you pass on to the folks at JFK? We'd like to have some medical personnel at the gates for a couple of the FAs involved in the passenger incident. They just need to get a couple things looked at.
2: Whatever happened on that plane is still under investigation now by the feds. The FBI is looking into it.
1: And gunfire in New York City, wounding two children in separate incidents. A one-year-old is among bystanders wounded during a daylight shooting. In another incident, a 12-year-old girl was shot multiple times at the crossfire of a possible gang shootout. I'm Ted Lindner. This is Fox News.
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5: Partly cloudy to mostly cloudy skies Monday night into Tuesday, and it will be cooler. There's also a slight chance we could see a sprinkle or shower overnight, 53 the low Tuesday morning. For your Tuesday, partly cloudy to mostly cloudy skies and much cooler. High temperature near 68 degrees with a 30% chance for showers and possibly a thunderstorm late Tuesday afternoon and Tuesday evening. From the 10-11 Severe Weather Center, I'm Chief Meteorologist Brett Anderson.
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9: Raid on a lawmaker's home. Good morning, I'm Gordon Deal, along with Nicole Murray, on this Tuesday, October 13th. Glad you could be with us. Here's what we have for you this hour.
10: Federal agents have searched the home of Minnesota Congresswoman Ilhan Omar weeks before the election. Hear why.
9: The energy ceasefire declared by President Trump is apparently being ignored by Russia. We'll have an update.
10: Lack of a verification code may have cost valuable minutes as Tennessee first responders tried to help in a bungled execution.
9: And how sports betting has become America's new pastime.
11: Putting that number together, it even seems like it's going to be over $300 billion. So we're now more than double, essentially, what we're spending on the pastimes that, you know, give us life. It seems like we're just working and gambling all day.
9: Katerina Gioino at Fortune on the billions spent on sports bets that exceeds what we spend on movies and music. So much for the energy ceasefire announced by President Trump on Truth Social. Ukrainian President Volodymyr Zelensky said yesterday that Russia has hit at least six energy targets during deadly airstrikes. Under pressure over high energy prices ahead of midterm elections next month, Trump blindsided Kyiv and its European allies over the weekend by declaring that Ukraine and Russia had agreed not to hit each other's energy systems. In earlier comments by video to a conference in Poland, Zelensky identified two of the targets as a gas facility and a gas station, both hit by Russian drones.
12: An energy ceasefire and other steps to reduce escalation and guarantee security are truly needed here in reality, not just on Truth Social.
9: Trump announced the purported energy ceasefire days after unveiling a deal to buy diesel from Russia, which Zelensky has criticized as providing revenue for Russia's war machine. Trump's envoys told Ukrainian officials last week that the deal sought to draw Russia back to talks on ending the war. Agents from Immigration and Customs Enforcement have conducted a raid on the Washington, D.C. home of Minnesota Congresswoman Ilhan Omar.

0: CBS News says the investigation centers on Omar's immigration paperwork. The documents in question date back to her childhood in Somalia, involving paperwork completed by her late father when she was a child. The report says investigators are examining potential allegations of false statements and immigration fraud. Reaction from President Trump before he hopped on a plane for a rally in Ohio.
1: I've always found them to be totally crooked personally, but that has nothing to do with me. I think she's a terrible person, just a complainer.
0: Homeland Security Secretary Mark Wayne Mullen told a podcaster recently that there was a continuing federal probe into Omar, who he claims married her brother to try to bring him into the United States. That is a claim Omar has denied for years. Omar's office called the raid an outrageous abuse of power and an unprecedented escalation in the weaponization of law enforcement to target political enemies. Emergency help for death row inmate Krista Pike was apparently delayed by confusion among first responders and Tennessee prison officials following her botched execution last month. 911 dispatch calls were first obtained by the Associated Press. Here's this morning's Mike Gavin.
2: The recordings show that precious minutes ticked away as officials and responders tried to figure out whether a request for emergency help in the execution chamber was legit. The dispatcher asked for a verification code, which the caller did not have. The Department of Emergency Communications released several other calls between the agency and Nashville Fire Department, Metropolitan Nashville Police Department, and others as it tried to confirm the prison emergency. It was about half an hour before prison officials affirmed it was legitimate and began letting in responders through prison gates. Gordon.
0: Thank you, Mike. The 50-year-old Pike was initially on a ventilator following the execution attempt before regaining consciousness nearly a week later. Her attorneys say she has since been released from the hospital and transferred back to prison. If you've missed anything from today's show, by the way, you can always catch a podcast. It's available every day on Apple, Google, Spotify, or wherever you get your podcasts. 11 minutes now after the hour on This Morning, America's First News. 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
9: Thanks for spending time with us. Welcome into Tuesday. The spike in mortgage rates to higher than 7.5%. has made an uncomfortable housing market even more uncomfortable. Reasons for the recent jump from Zach Halashak, economics reporter at the Washington Examiner. Zach, take us through it.
10: Yeah, it's risen quite a bit recently, and it's not a good thing for someone who wants to go out and buy a house right now. If you recall, around the start of the year before the war in Iran, interest or mortgage rates were somewhere around 6%, a little above that. And now I just checked before we got on the phone, and it's up to 7.6%, which is very high. And it spiked really quickly. I believe it was the fastest rate of growth for mortgage rates in a couple years. There's a few different things driving this. One is the 10-year bond yield is up, and that's in response to concerns about the long-term health of the economy, but also, again, inflation concerns with the war in Iran. You also just saw the Fed hike interest rates for the first time in a very long time, and that's putting more upward pressure on mortgage rates as well. Interestingly, I talked to some people, and the big question I had is this have room to run? Is this going to keep going up? Are we going to expect this to fall? And the answers are kind of all over the board. Some folks seem to think that we've kind of reached the zenith and we might see a little bit of declines in the coming year or so. Others said there is more room to run with concerns about the $40 trillion debt and deficits and fiscal stability. But I didn't really talk to anyone who said they expected to fall below 7% in the next year or so. So again, just not great news for the housing market.
9: Boy, so that said, are we in a housing crisis?
10: I think it depends on who you ask. I think it could get to that level, and some would say it would get to that level if mortgage rates keep going up. So what happens when mortgage rates go up like this? You see home buying slowing. It's already a buyer's market. It's hard for people to sell their houses just because of these higher rates. There's not as much demand for housing. And I was talking to one individual who is an expert in the housing markets, and he was saying at the start of the year, there was a ton of buyer activity when rates were around 6%. And in the past few weeks, it's really dramatically slowed. And the more it goes up, the more it slows. It's a complicated picture, but it's not a good situation for the housing market in any sense.
9: We're speaking with Zach Halashak, economics reporter at the Washington Examiner. The story is called Spike in Mortgage Rates Compounds Inflation and Debt Woes. You said, too, you touched on it earlier, the national debt now at $40 trillion. It's a psychological milestone. However, it does have an impact here, right? Explain how that works with regards to mortgage rates.
10: Yeah, it sends the longer-term treasuries up. It basically signals that the investors are signaling that they have concerns for the longer-term fiscal health of the country. Obviously, we've been running deficits. The debt's increasing. And again, like you said, it is a psychological milestone, that $40 trillion mark, and I think it kind of sparked a little bit of panic among investors. I think one thing, I don't know if it was in the story, but I've talked to some people, a thing that would be good for yields would be if there was an actual concerted effort by Congress or by the president or a combination of the both to actually start trying to drive down the debt and deficits. Maybe through something like a bipartisan fiscal commission where you'd have both parties come together and try to come up with solutions, be they like cutting certain programs, stabilizing Social Security, or even raising revenues, doing something to kind of close that gap, or at least just show that they're working on it all. But again, in a little bit of a pessimistic note, very few people think that that will happen in the next year or so, just because of the politics at play. It's, you know, I think it's going to take a lot more pressure from the public to really start see Congress taking this issue very seriously and trying to do something to start stabilizing the country's fiscal health.
9: Boy, I hate to reference it as low-hanging fruit, but would ending the war in Iran or, you know, more freely opening up the Strait of Hormuz solve things? Or not solve things, but at least indirectly start bringing mortgage rates down with gas prices in theory going lower?
10: Yeah, 100%. It would help.
9: Thanks, Zach. Zach Halashak, economics reporter at the Washington Examiner. 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
11: And now, the three big things you need to know. Number one.
12: Ukrainian President Volodymyr Zelensky says that Russia has hit at least 6 energy targets during deadly airstrikes across Ukraine, despite President Trump announcing an energy ceasefire between the two countries.
13: If Russia wants us to stop our long-range strikes against its oil refineries and oil exports, then Russia must stop its strikes against our energy system.
12: On a related note, several Republicans are condemning Trump's deal with Vladimir Putin to import Russian diesel into the U.S., saying the sanctions are designed to economically isolate Russia.
11: Number two.
12: Federal agents have searched the Washington, D.C. home of Minnesota Congresswoman Ilhan Omar as part of an investigation into her immigration paperwork. President Trump, when asked about the raid.
14: She comes into our country and she says, I have a constitutional right. She's got a constitutional right. She's telling us about the Constitution. And she comes from one of the worst countries anywhere on the planet.
12: Omar's office has criticized the search, saying Trump is targeting his political enemies.
11: Number three.
12: A man has died after falling off a roller coaster at Six Flags over Georgia yesterday. Cassidy Delancey describes what she saw.
15: A man slips out of his seat and he turns sideways and he's flipping in the air. He comes down, he slams down on our cart.
12: The Cobb County Police Department said several others were also injured. Actress Selma Blair, who is accused of being physically abusive on a weekend flight and kicking an officer who took her to the hospital and a nurse after, has been arraigned in New York City on 2 counts of assault. Governor Ron DeSantis said power is expected to be restored to Florida customers impacted by Hurricane Isaias later today.
16: But I think between FPL and the co-ops, you know, they feel really good about the progress they're making and they're going to keep working.
12: More than 62,000 Florida customers were without power this morning. Pharmaceutical companies Eli Lilly and Novo Nordisk said weight loss drugs can slow biological aging by 2 to 3 years.
9: Wow. get younger, get thinner now?
12: Yeah, basically.
9: Oh, man.
12: A lot of people are doubting this, though, online.
9: Whoa.
12: A little skeptical, if you will.
9: Think we need some time for this to develop.
12: Yes.
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1: Thanks for being with us. Cocoa prices have dropped from a record high in 2024, but retail chocolate prices are still high. What can we expect for Halloween candy? Here's Betty Lynn Fisher, consumer reporter at USA Today. Betty, what's going on?
2: Yeah, so you know, there's something maybe a little scary in those trick-or-treat bags, or rather lack of something, which is chocolate. You know, the chocolate prices have actually, or cocoa prices, have actually dropped from a record high of numbers in 2024, but retail chocolate prices are still high. You know, some experts are saying that, you know, because of that, there's going to be probably less chocolate that's going to be handed out this year.
1: Wow. So if the price of cocoa has come down, why is that the retail prices of chocolate have not followed?
2: So the manufacturers that have made the chocolate for this year were buying those last year when the prices were still high. And so that has not translated yet to lower prices. The prices of cocoa also are, you know, again, while they're starting to show early signs of stabilization, according to David Branch, sector manager for Wells Fargo Agri-Food Institute, they're really reliant or they stem changes. You know, these are changes in weather patterns in Western Africa, but it still remains an ongoing weather risk.
1: Oh, wow. All right. So what does that mean for us as consumers, say? Are we going to buy more lollipops and Smarties instead of chocolate? Like, is that how we're going to manage this? What are the anticipations or expectations?
2: Probably, yeah. Chocolate's kind of that premium treat. The bags that you're going to buy probably are smaller, don't have as much. And then people, you know, because you want to have that full basket of candy to hand out to kids, you're probably going to be, adding more, like you said, gummies, lollipops, other things besides chocolate.
1: We're speaking with Betty Lynn Fisher, consumer reporter at USA Today. The story is called Why You Might Find Less Chocolate in Your Halloween Bag. It's a reference to cocoa prices higher than usual, at least when candy makers bought the cocoa last year. Explain, I guess, Halloween more broadly. Are we still going to spend as much?
2: It looks like, you know, Halloween is still, in terms of beyond just the trick-or-treating and buying candy, in terms of decorations and parties, it's still a big holiday for people. According to the National Retail Federation, they're estimating that consumers will spend $13.5 billion this year, up from $13.1 billion in Halloween-related activities. Similarly, PwC did a similar survey, and they also said that people are looking to kind of enjoy the holiday.
1: Any indication that we're going so far as to say throwing healthier options in children's goodies bags this year?
2: Yeah, the PwC study did find that, you know, as people are becoming more health conscious, they're making some of those decisions for parties and for, moderating candy or treat intake due to weight, blood sugar, or metabolic health goals. But really, bottom line, it still depends upon, you know, the reveler or who wants to buy the candy and hand it out.
1: Thanks, Betty. Betty Lynn Fisher, consumer reporter at USA Today. 30 minutes now after the hour on This Morning, America's First News.

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0: Art, photos, anything that gave away our race went into storage.
1: The second appraisal came back much higher.
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3: News. I'm Sue Guzman. Democratic Congresswoman Ilhan Omar under investigation by federal law enforcement. Fox's David Sponge reports.
4: Homeland Security investigations led the pre-dawn search of Omar's Washington, D.C. home, which indicates that immigration may be part of the equation in this probe. Agents removed multiple boxes, were told her Minnesota residence was not raided today.
3: Omar says President Trump has been targeting her for political retribution for years. Fighting between Russia and Ukraine continuing after President Trump claimed that he had brokered an energy ceasefire.
5: Russia again struck Ukraine's energy infrastructure. President Zelensky told Fox there is no indication Putin is willing to stop. The Pentagon is reportedly threatening to cut off intelligence sharing and block weapon sales to pressure Zelensky.
3: Fox's Jennifer Griffin. 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
7: Partly cloudy to mostly cloudy skies Monday night into Tuesday, and it will be cooler. There's also a slight chance we could see a sprinkle or shower overnight. 53 the low Tuesday morning. For your Tuesday, partly cloudy to mostly cloudy skies and much cooler. High temperature near 68 degrees with a 30% chance for showers and possibly a thunderstorm late Tuesday afternoon and Tuesday evening. From the 1011 Severe Weather Center, I'm Chief Meteorologist Brett Anderson.
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0: Relax, you look absolutely dashing in that purple tie. Ready to harness the world?
1: You bet, Daisy. I'm ready as I'll ever be. And might I say, your purple tie really pops with your vest.
0: Thanks. I almost went with a cape, but didn't want to come across as pretentious.
1: Nonsense. Anyone in our line of work should rock a cape.
0: You might be onto something, Max.
1: Phew, so here we go. First day on the job. We've got this, right?
0: Right. Don't forget, we both graduated from Dogs, Inc. with honors.
1: Which means I can guide my human around a busy city with ease.
0: And I can give my human a restful night.
1: I hope my human is kind and loving.
0: And I hope mine likes wet kisses and zoomies.
1: Ready to make a difference?
0: Born ready. Let's go!
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3: Nebraska football heads back on the road as they travel to Eugene to meet the Oregon Ducks. Hi, everyone. I'm Kyle Crooks, the voice of the Huskers. 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And it all starts with Husker Game Day anchored by Ben McLaughlin. 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
1: Thanks for spending time with us. Welcome into Tuesday, October 13th. Gordon Deal with Nicole Murray. Some of our top stories and headlines. Feds raid the home of Minnesota Congresswoman Ilhan Omar. Russia apparently ignoring the energy ceasefire. A man has died after falling off a roller coaster at a Six Flags outside Atlanta. 911 calls suggest notable delays in getting help to a lethal injection survivor in Tennessee. Trump hints that Kimberly Guilfoyle's job may be in jeopardy as ambassador to Greece amid allegations of misconduct. Bills over the Rams in Monday Night Football, and a whole family works aboard the same KLM flight from Amsterdam. That story in about 20 minutes. Americans spent more on sports bets last year than on movies, music, and museums combined. And the industry taking a growing share of that money isn't a sports book at all. In 2025, Americans placed roughly $166 billion in bets on sporting events. Here's Katerina Gioino, news editor at Fortune. Katerina, what have you found?
2: Yeah, I mean, for the first time ever, we've seen $166 million being used by by Americans on sports betting. And obviously, we can talk about the decline of movie theaters, the decline of people going and reading, let's say, or going to concerts, and anything that we used to spend our times on, right? Now, overall, I did the math, and that came up to well below what it actually, what Americans have spent and waged on sports betting within 2025. And I spoke to a few economists. They said that number is even bigger, right? Because that's just legal sports betting. What you and I do in our off hours on Saturday nights watching the Knicks games, that's different. And that's even more of a bigger gap.
1: Jeez. All right. So this $166 billion, this encompasses prediction markets or just traditional like sports gambling on FanDuel or something?
2: No, it's just traditional markets. It excludes prediction markets.
1: Wow.
2: So, yeah, and that's, again, putting that number together, it even seems like it's going to be over $300 billion. So we're now more than double, essentially, what we're spending on the pastimes that, you know, gave us life. It seems like we're just working and gambling all day.
1: Wow. Who's losing out on this, or which industries are losing out?
2: I mean, like the very quick, you know, answer is obviously people aren't going to movies. So like the whole Hollywood industry, people aren't going to museums, all the curators, everyone who goes and reads books, goes to concerts. That's one. But two, more importantly, it is also like traditional casinos, traditional sports books, let's say. They're also trying to fight from a, let's say, cannibalization of the very same laws that they use to skirt around the rules in the first place. That's one. And then two, more importantly, it is just people in general, right? You spend less money going to the movies. That means you spend less money on, let's say, drinks after the movies. You spend less money going to a concert. That means you spend less money on the restaurant you go right before the concert.
1: We're speaking with Katerina Gioino, news editor at Fortune. The story is called Sports Betting is America's New Pastime, and it's bigger than movies, music, and museums together as Americans wage a whopping $166 billion on bets. I thought it was interesting, too. You said that this has kind of uncovered a new demographic.
2: Yeah, of course, right? Like you're having people who maybe would never have gambled in their lives, and now they're thinking, well, it's not gambling so much so as a prediction, let's say, with prediction markets, or it's a skill-based issue, which is very much so teetering on like a borderline question of, oh, I can win because I know everything about sports. I don't go to the casino because that's all luck. So people, we are starting to see a big shift in demographic of people who were vehemently against gambling, and now they're saying, well, you know, I know everything there is to know about OG Anunoby. I can now bet on this.
1: And so that has spurred legal fights, though, between, say, the prediction markets and online gambling.
2: Correct. Yes. And so, I mean, like one of the bigger issues here is like when you look at these, again, both, honestly, online gaming, like DraftKings, let's say FanDuel, and also prediction markets, they offer you the word free, right? They offer you a free $50 bet for your first bet. And so now you're incentivized to bet more because you're not going to technically lose anything, let's say. And now we have these two kind of, let's say, like gambling websites or prediction websites and betting arenas suing each other as they're also facing outside pressure from casinos, from the traditional brick and mortar gambling places, because they are cannibalizing each other. And there are laws of, is it betting or is it just a prediction of betting, for example.
1: How about some of the credit card data with regards to who's kind of using that to fund this habit?
2: Oh, yeah. I mean, like, there was a recent New York Fed study, right, that found that millennials and Gen Z have been actually delinquent more at greater rates than other states that don't have sports betting. And the, you know, the researchers from the New York Fed, they said this, in theory, says that some bettors are giving the, you know, their habit of gambling or, like, financing it through credit card debt, which is an insane amount to think about. In fact, they even found that a quarter of the sports bettors say they can't even control their gambling, and they're scared that their credit card use will enable that even more.
1: Thanks, Katerina. Katerina Gioino, news editor at Fortune. Hey, if you've missed anything from today's show, there's an easy way to catch up. Just tell Alexa, Siri, or Google to play This Morning with Gordon Deal. 20 minutes now in front of the hour. Coming up next, a disastrous attempt at a personalized birthday cake featuring Fudgy the Whale.
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17: Heavy rainfall.
18: Gusty winds.
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15: Check in for the latest forecast, plus delays, alternate routes, and ETAs on your ride home. 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
1: Spending time with us. Welcome into Tuesday. It is time now for the mic drop with this morning's Mike Gavin.
25: Good morning. Well, you know, we can't resist the good. You had only one job story, and this is a fun one. A woman in New York City ordered a birthday cake for her husband, which ended up being a whale of a fail. Chelsea Kern posted about the incident on Threads, and it's been seen over 10 million times. In the post are two pictures, one of the receipt from Carvel with the ordering instructions, and then one of the cake that she actually got. What Chelsea attempted to ask for was the word run, written on the Fudgy the Whale cake in large type in all caps with pink icing with a creepy, spooky kind of Halloween vibe to it. Whoever filled the order obviously took Chelsea's instructions too literally, and the inscription on the cake reads, "Run, see big, all caps, creepy if possible." The kick in the pants was the misspelling of possible as possible, which means not only was the inscription wrong, but it was also misspelled. This apparently happens a lot, as the comments were filled with people who posted their own cake fails.
1: What? I lost track of the amount of things that happened here. Oh, my goodness. Yeah,
25: basically, the person just, the instructions, you know, sort of as written, just kind of took them verbatim and just put them right on the cake.
1: I'm following along the script that you gave me here, and you said on the cake it read run C B I G C big.
25: Yeah.
1: And then I looked at the picture you sent me. The C is the parentheses.
25: Right. Which they
1: screwed
25: that
1: up
25: too.
1: Cake.
25: And yeah, and actually wrote it kind of as C. It didn't even look like parentheses on the cake. It just
1: right.
25: looked like C.
1: Yeah.
25: They must have thought it was a big capital C.
1: That is unbelievable. Like no, yeah. like you know how to, you know, like ask follow up questions to the person who places the order. Like this is not a thing.
25: This is what happens in our world of no human interaction. Oh. This was obviously done online, and the person just took it and just ran with it verbatim. But this is what happens when we don't talk to people, Gordon.
1: Oh my
25: anymore.
1: Goodness.
25: And not only is New York City home to epic cake fails, but it's also tops in another unfortunate category, rat infestation. Terminix, the pest control company, has released its annual list of the 10 most rodent-infested cities in the Big Apple, not surprisingly, comes out on top. Los Angeles and Philadelphia were number 2 and number 3. The rest of the top 10 includes returning cities like Houston, Chicago, Washington, D.C., Boston, and Dallas. But there was a new city cracking the top 10 this year. Congratulations to Detroit for making the list, moving up one spot from number 11 to 10. Terminix said all the cities on this list share three common factors: large populations, abundant food sources, and plenty of places for rodents to hide.
1: I was thinking about that, the list of reasons. I think they'd also include train stations, which would be a place
25: right.
1: for rodents to hide, I guess.
25: Yes, that also helps.
1: And I think all those cities named are near large bodies of water, whether it be lake, river, ocean, some kind.
25: I hadn't thought of that, but I guess they need to drink as well.
1: However that's relevant, I don't know.
25: But maybe you should work for Terminix. I think you've got it figured out. Yeah. Unfortunately, though, no matter what they do, nothing ever changes, right? There was a big rat crackdown in New York City a couple of years ago. I don't think much has really changed in the Big Apple.
1: Nope. I will never forget that. I mean, almost the size of cats.
25: Yeah.
1: I remember seeing them in my New York City reporting
25: days.
1: In the subway. Yeah. In the subway.
25: And if you live and work in New York, you're unfazed. You're like, oh, look, it's just another cat-sized rat. It's just another day in the big metropolis.
1: Thank you, Mike. 13 minutes now in front of the hour.
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5: Thanks for spending time with us on the airline front. Like defensive driving, defensive flight booking means taking proactive steps to protect yourself. The New York Times has new rules for air travel. Number one, it says leave a day early. In addition to providing a buffer for delays, arriving early also allows you to rest after a long flight and potentially get a good night's sleep before moving on. Number two, take the first flight of the day. You've heard this before. Booking an early bird flight gives you more options for later flights should that original be delayed or canceled. Number three, fly nonstop. More takeoffs and landings mean the possibility of more complications. It's worth the extra few bucks. Number four, book with the airline. Agencies like Expedia or Travelocity can rebook a flyer before travel, but may not be able to help during a flight delay. Any refunds, too, may be issued first to the agency. And number five, stay informed. Download the airline's app and allow it to send you notifications. You'll be most likely first to know of updates. 8 minutes now in front of the hour on This Morning. Once again, here's Nicole Murray.
2: And now, the three big things you need to know. Number one.
6: Ukrainian President Volodymyr Zelensky says that Russia has continued to target energy infrastructure in his country, despite President Trump announcing an energy ceasefire between the two nations. President Trump speaking at an Ohio rally.
7: I settled 8 wars. I thought this would be one of the easier ones, but it's not, because the hatred, you know, when the hatred between leaders is that heavy and that hot, it's a little bit tougher, but we're going to get it done.
6: On a related note, several Republicans are criticizing Trump's deal with Vladimir Putin to import Russian diesel into the U.S.
2: Number two.
6: New 911 dispatch recordings reveal that emergency help for Krista Pike was delayed by confusion among first responders and Tennessee prison officials following her failed lethal injection last month. Pike, who was temporarily on a ventilator, has been discharged and is back in prison.
2: Number three.
6: President Trump said he is considering dismissing Kimberly Guilfoyle from her position as U.S. ambassador to Greece after a string of reports about alleged misconduct.
7: Well, we're looking at it. Yeah, we're not happy.
6: Reports say that Guilfoyle allegedly accepted lavish gifts as ambassador and took money in exchange for providing access to administration figures before she was confirmed. She denies the allegations. A Pennsylvania coroner has announced the state's 6th measles-associated death this year in Franklin County. Johns Hopkins University data says that measles cases in the U.S. this year have surpassed 4,200, with more than 1,100 in Pennsylvania and more than 1,000 in South Carolina. Hackers targeted hundreds of French supermarkets in a cyber attack yesterday that reportedly caused refrigerators and freezers to overheat, spoiling food and sparking fires. Reuters reports that grocery stores in Spain, Portugal, Poland, Germany, and Belgium were affected.
8: It is good. Tyler Bass sends the Bills out of SoFi with a 37-34 overtime win.
6: Joe Buck with the call on ESPN as Tyler Bass kicks the game-winning field goal in overtime to win it for the Buffalo Bills against the Los Angeles Rams on Monday Night Football. The Bills move to 4-1 on the season, while the Rams fall to 2-3.
9: Oh. And the Bills win it!
5: Is probably what it sounded like on Bills radio.
6: Yeah, right, exactly. Like that. Got that game right in the pick 'em pool. Just want to brag a little bit.
5: 6 minutes now in front of the hour.
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5: Thanks for spending time with us. A young pilot flew a commercial jet alongside her father as captain for the first time, while her mother worked in the cabin crew. On the same flight, 22-year-old Zoe took to the skies with both parents aboard the Dutch airline KLM flying out of Amsterdam. The unique family's work shift came as a surprise, with none of the three initially realizing their schedules would put them on the same flight. Zoe grew up watching her father head off to work in his pilot's uniform, jetting off to far-flung destinations around the world. It inspired her own love of aviation. She attended the KLM Flight Academy after being accepted at the age of 17. Zoe excelled in math and science at school before deciding to follow in her father's footsteps and pursue that career in aviation. In August, she found herself sitting alongside her dad in the cockpit while her mother looked after passengers. Her dad's been a pilot, by the way, for 35 years. That'll do it for this hour. For Nicole Murray and Mike Gavin, I'm Gordon Deal. 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
18: Check in for the latest forecast, plus delays, alternate routes, and ETAs on your ride home. 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

0: from the Momo Pizzeria and Ristorante Studios, we are the voice of Lincoln. 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
1: It's now 3 weeks till Election Day. I'm Dave Anthony, Fox News.
2: I'm asking everybody to pretend, just pretend that I'm on the ballot. Because in a way I am on the ballot, because they will try and destroy everything we've done.
1: President Trump at a rally for Republicans last night in Youngstown, Ohio, where there's a tight Senate race, one of six that Fox considers too close to call in the battle with Democrats for control of Congress. And later today, Fox's Alex Hogan reports.
3: President Trump is taking his midterm message to Alaska. It is the latest in a handful of stops, typically to Republican strongholds, states where some Republican candidates are facing tough fights. So President Trump countered, saying that he's stopping in friendly areas to thank those who have backed him in the past, warning voters that Democrats will undo his agenda.
1: Now, at that rally, the president also again said he thinks the Iran conflict will be over soon, and he can't let them have a nuclear weapon, adding once it ends, gas prices will come back down. He also talked about another conflict.
2: Well, I'll be honest with Russia and Ukraine. They want to make a deal, too. They don't know how to. The hatred is very great between the two leaders, but we're going to get that deal done, too.
1: The president also declared that the two countries had agreed to an energy ceasefire to not target each other's fuel and power facilities, though Ukraine's president tells Fox Russia violated that right away.
4: Yesterday, Russia's foreign minister Sergei Lavrov said Ukraine does not deserve the respite a ceasefire would bring. President Trump believes if the two sides stop targeting oil and other facilities, global energy prices could fall. Last week, he agreed to allow Russian diesel exports in a bid to bring down costs. Reuters cites diplomatic sources as saying the American side hopes this might soften Moscow's attitude to peace talks.
1: That's Fox's Jonathan Savage. Six Flags has temporarily closed nine roller coasters at six amusement parks after an accident at Six Flags over Georgia yesterday where one person was killed, several others injured. 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
1: Back to President Trump at that rally last night. He mentioned Congresswoman Ilhan Omar after the raid on the progressive Democrats' residence in Washington, D.C. Now, while he says he had nothing to do with that, the president added,
2: she's a disaster. She comes in from a country without laws, without police, without military, without all they do is shoot each other. And she comes into our country. And she says, I have a constitutional right.
1: Fox's Marianne Rafferty reports.
17: The scope of the investigation, still unclear what we do.

0: Series. In the NL, the Brewers beat the Dodgers 7-4, giving Milwaukee a 2-0 lead over the defending World Series champions, L.A. Monday Night Football went to overtime when Buffalo blocked a field goal and then kicked one.
1: To win it. It is good. Tyler Bass sends the Bills out of SoFi with a 37-34 overtime win.
0: The call on ESPN, Buffalo's win in Los Angeles gives the Bills a 4-1 record. The Rams fall to 2-3, closing out week 5 of the NFL season. I'm Dave Anthony. This is Fox News.
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3: Portland mostly cloudy this morning with the temperature rising to around 60 by noon. This afternoon, mostly cloudy and much cooler with a high in the low 60s. There is a 20% chance of rain late this afternoon. Tonight, mostly cloudy with a 30% chance of showers and thunderstorms. A severe storm can't be ruled out, low in the upper 40s. From the 1011 Severe Weather Center, I'm meteorologist Brandon Rector.
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7: Targeting an elected official. Good morning, I'm Gordon Deal, along with Nicole Murray. On this Tuesday, October 13th, glad you could join us. Here's what's up this hour.
8: Federal agents have raided the D.C. home of Minnesota Congresswoman Ilhan Omar. Hear what each side is saying.
7: Russia appears to have zero interest in the energy ceasefire declared by President Trump. We'll have the latest.
8: Precious moments evaporated as first responders tried to help the woman who survived a lethal injection at a prison in Nashville.
7: And how bass fishing has turned into a competitive sport in high school and college.
9: This was my first tournament, and I was sort of amazed. It felt a little bit like being at a NASCAR race. There were 215, almost 214 bass boats, and they go out at 6 in the morning. Their national anthem is played. There's some little fireworks, and they head out just as sunrise, and they're out for 8 hours.
7: Ken Belson at the New York Times on competitive bass fishing with its big sponsors, media deals, and college scholarships. So much for the energy ceasefire announced by President Trump. Ukrainian President Volodymyr Zelensky said yesterday that Russia has hit at least 6 energy targets during deadly airstrikes. Under pressure over high energy prices ahead of midterm elections next month, Trump blindsided Kyiv and its European allies over the weekend by declaring that Ukraine and Russia had agreed not to hit each other's energy systems. In earlier comments by video to a conference in Poland, Zelensky identified two of the targets as a gas facility and a gas station, both hit by Russian drones. Vermont Senator Peter Welch.
10: The connection that he's trying to make, that it's Ukraine's fault, it's President Trump's fault with his unilateral decision to go to war with Iran, resulting in the closure of the Strait of Hormuz.
7: Trump announced the purported energy ceasefire days after unveiling a deal to buy diesel from Russia, which Zelensky has criticized as providing revenue for Russia's war machine. Trump's envoys told Ukrainian officials last week that the deal sought to draw Russia back to talks on ending the war. Agents from Immigration and Customs Enforcement have conducted a raid on the D.C. home of Minnesota Congresswoman Ilhan Omar. CBS News says the investigation centers on Omar's immigration paperwork. The documents in question date back to her childhood in Somalia, involving paperwork completed by her late father when she was a child. The report says investigators are examining potential allegations of false statements and immigration fraud. President Trump at a rally in Ohio last night.
11: She comes into our country and she says, I have a constitutional right. She's got a constitutional right. She's telling us about the Constitution. And she comes from one of the worst countries anywhere on the planet.
7: Homeland Security Secretary Mark Wayne Mullen told a podcaster recently that there was a continuing federal probe into Omar, who he claims

0: Holmes, quote, married her brother to try to bring him into the United States. This is a claim Omar has denied for years. Omar's office called the raid an outrageous abuse of power and an unprecedented escalation in the weaponization of law enforcement to target political enemies. Emergency help for death row inmate Krista Pike was apparently delayed by confusion among first responders and Tennessee prison officials following her botched execution last month. 911 dispatch calls were first obtained by the Associated Press. Here's this morning's Mike Gavin.
1: The recordings show that precious minutes ticked away as officials and responders tried to figure out whether a request for emergency help in the execution chamber was legit. The dispatcher asked for a verification code, which the caller did not have. The Department of Emergency Communications released several other calls between the agency and Nashville Fire Department, Metropolitan Nashville Police Department, and others as it tried to confirm the prison emergency. It was about half an hour before prison officials affirmed it was legitimate and began letting in responders through prison gates. Gordon.
0: Thank you, Mike. The 50-year-old Pike was initially on a ventilator following the execution attempt before regaining consciousness nearly a week later. Her attorneys say she has since been released from the hospital and transferred back to prison. Hey, be sure to check out a podcast of today's program, which has stories you won't hear this hour. On the podcast today, why there might be more lollipops than chocolate bars while trick-or-treating this year, and an epic fail by a store trying to personalize a birthday cake. The podcast is available on Apple, Google, Spotify, or wherever you get your podcasts. 11 minutes now after the hour on This Morning, America's First News. 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
0: Glad you're with us. Welcome into Tuesday. Oil supply fears remain present after weekend attacks at the main airport in Riyadh, Saudi Arabia, overshadowed President Trump's energy ceasefire and an agreement to purchase Russian diesel. What now for oil and gas prices? Here's Tom Kloza, chief energy analyst at Gulf Oil. Tom, what do you make of the so-called energy ceasefire?
15: I make of it, you know, this has been a year where the ceasefires are the least ceasefiery ceasefires I remember in my life. Russia has still attacked Ukraine, a power plant, in the last 24 hours. So this is kind of a bizarre offering. And, you know, I think it's probably all hands on deck at the White House and trying everything to make diesel prices more palatable. But there's a lot of criticism that this is not going to work.
0: And what do we make, Tom, of these deadly weekend attacks at Saudi Arabia's international airport in Riyadh? How does that factor into what's going on here in terms of, say, oil and diesel prices?
15: That's supporting the price of crude. You know, the price of crude oil has about $35 embedded in it that's related to taxes and insurance, or excuse me, to transportation and insurance. So, you know, the numbers that you hear bandied about for oil futures aren't what people are paying. They're having to pay in many parts of the world about $130 for crude, because on February 28th, it costs $3 to move it from the Persian Gulf to China. Now it costs $33 to move it.
0: Is there any way to explore, like, what diesel and gas prices will look like now in the coming weeks as we head deeper into fall and winter?
15: Well, it was interesting because Friday, when the president announced that he had this deal to buy Russian diesel, the market dropped by about 10 cents a gallon, but it's back to normal now with no change. And for the 5 years before the Ukraine war, Russia only exported about 11,000 barrels a day of diesel to the United States. You know, the world demand for diesel is about 30 million barrels a day, so these are really, really trifles. It's hard to understand exactly where this offer is going, because Russia has about half of its refineries knocked out by drone warfare, and I don't see that that is going to be returning anytime soon.
0: We're speaking with Tom Kloza, chief energy analyst at Gulf Oil. Is it possible that from a psychological standpoint, we as consumers are going to consider gas prices reaching, I don't know, a new normal? Like, are we
15: We've never had a $4 handle for gasoline prices in the fourth quarter, and we're well above that now. As a matter of fact, I think we break the record for the most consecutive days above $4, beating the 2022 levels. You know, diesel's more problematic. It's selling for about $6.35. We get a little bit of a break. You know, the harvest season ends, and there's an ability to build up some diesel inventories. But then the winter comes, and diesel and heating oil are the same molecules, and we got 4 million households that use it in the United States, and we've got, you know, millions of people in Europe that depend on it. So that's when it's crunch time.
0: And then as part of that, we've really, like, tiptoed through hurricane season. That's not been a factor, correct?
15: Yeah, you don't want to tempt fate with that. We just missed getting some impact from Hurricane Isaias. And, you know, this could be a super El Nino year, which brings a late surprise with a hurricane in the Gulf of Mexico. It really did demonstrate to everybody that there is absolutely no margin for error. There's zero tolerance for any kind of impacts. And let's just hope we're done with tropical weather for 2026.
0: Right. We haven't even touched on the Strait of Hormuz. How unpredictable has that become? I thought we were returning to, like, pre-war levels. And now what? We're jammed up again?
15: You know, we are returning to reasonable flows out of the Strait of Hormuz. But that was kind of the point I made earlier, that we're getting enough oil so that there's not really a shortage of crude oil in the world. But it's costing $33, $35 a barrel to move it from inside the Strait or inside the Red Sea to some of the downstream markets. And that is a game changer. That gets built into the price. And, you know, that means that you're paying as though crude oil is $130.
0: Thanks, Tom. Tom Kloza, Chief Energy Analyst at Gulf Oil. 20 minutes now after the hour. On This Morning, America's First News, here's Nicole Murray.
11: And now, the three big things you need to know. Number one.
16: Ukrainian President Volodymyr Zelensky says that Russia has hit at least six energy targets during deadly airstrikes across Ukraine, despite President Trump announcing an energy ceasefire between the two countries.
17: An energy ceasefire and other steps to reduce escalation and guarantee security are truly needed here in reality, not just on Truth Social.
16: On a related note, several Republicans are condemning Trump's deal with Vladimir Putin to import Russian diesel into the U.S.
11: Number two.
16: Federal agents have searched the Washington, D.C. home of Minnesota Congresswoman Ilhan Omar as part of an investigation into her immigration paperwork. President Trump.
18: I've always found them to be totally crooked personally, but that has nothing to do with me. I think she's a terrible person. She's just a complainer.
16: Omar's office has criticized the search, saying Trump is targeting his political enemies.
11: Number three.
16: A man has died after falling off a roller coaster at Six Flags over Georgia yesterday. Logan Connor describes what he saw.
19: Every time I close my eyes, I just see that man in the air. Like when he locked eyes with us.
16: The Cobb County Police Department said several others were also injured. A Houthi official said there will be a swift and painful response if the U.S. joins Saudi Arabia's strikes against the Iran-backed group, after President Trump said he is considering joining the offensive. At least 20 people, including a U.S. national, have been killed this past week amid Houthi attacks on Saudi Arabia's main airport. Actor R.J. Mitty, who starred in Breaking Bad, has died. He was 37 years old. A cause of death has not been provided. We've got a new trend in the workplace. It's called chrono working. The New York Post reports that this term means structuring your job around your personal circadian rhythm instead of the traditional 9 to 5 hours.
0: So just wake up when the sun comes up and then go to work.
16: No, it depends. Like some people are bright and, you know, bright eyed and bushy tailed first thing in the morning.
0: Yeah.
16: Some people peak at night. They're saying you work when you are at your top performing time of the day.
0: You work when you feel like it, is essentially what this is saying.
16: When not you feel when good. You feel like it, when you're at good. Your best.
0: I think when you feel good.
16: Okay, when you feel good, because you're at your best, okay. Because it's when your circadian rhythm. Every, you know, there's morning people, there's night people, and it kind of caters to that.
0: Maybe it's 5 o'clock a.m. one day and 7 o'clock a.m. another day.
16: Imagine we could do that with this show.
0: Imagine the chaos, yes, that would bring to this show.
16: Yes.
0: Right, Nicole. 22 minutes after the hour. 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

0: popularity of secondhand buying and selling of goods as a way for Americans to save money continues to grow. Betty Lynn Fisher, reporter at USA Today, has a look at new data. Betty, what are we learning?
1: Sure. So eBay does a yearly re-commerce report where they survey consumers, shoppers, and sellers globally and in the U.S. And you know they're finding that what you know we've talked about a lot before, which is secondhand shopping, is becoming you know more popular, more embedded in you know U.S. culture as well as global culture. And people are looking to not necessarily always buy new.
0: Yeah. Is this something that's coincidentally trendy, or is it the nature of today's economy?
1: I think it's a little bit of both, right? You've got a lot of times it's the Gen Z generation that has kind of taken away this stigma of earlier generations where people were thrifting or buying secondhand because they couldn't afford new products. Whereas now, Gen Z is leading the pack, but it really is cross-generational that people are realizing that, you know, buying and reusing clothes and giving them new life, clothes and, you know, products of any sort is both economical and sustainable and, you know, really just helpful in terms of especially an extra bonus during this economy.
0: Wow. We're speaking with Betty Lynn Fisher, consumer reporter at USA Today. Her story is called Why Secondhand Shopping is Booming for Americans. What does eBay say we look for the most, I guess, the most popular items or categories?
1: Yeah, so actually, I'll back up one sec. And you know, eBay had said that 81% of Americans surveyed in this most recent survey this year have shopped secondhand in the past year, and that's compared to 76% globally. 55% of Americans buy secondhand goods at least monthly, compared to 47% of respondents globally. And some of those top categories are everyday fashion, footwear, home, and media items.
0: Wow, and then. What I found interesting was that there was somebody in your story said if you're interested in selling stuff, you probably got a couple of grand worth of things in your home.
1: Yeah, so eBay is, estimating that the average American has between $3,000 and $4,000 worth of stuff in their house that they can just sell online. It's that whole adage of, one person's junk is another person's treasure.
0: Yeah.
1: You just never know, what you've got that maybe, still has new life to, or still has life to it that someone else might be interested in buying.
0: Pre-loved. I like that
1: pre-loved.
0: Phrase. Yes, pre-loved.
1: That's right.
0: And in addition to those numbers you gave before, you've got a lot of folks who are buying refurbished for the first time.
1: Yeah, I spoke with a eBay seller who said that he sells a lot of electronics and refurbished electronics, and he has also noticed that his sales have been going up with people realizing that refurbished electronics can be just as good as buying new and saving. Right, his big. Market right now is, he says, a lot of times back to school. He has a lot of college students buying refurbished electronics. And then a lot of sales go up, obviously, during the holidays, too.
0: All right. Thanks, Betty. Betty Lynn Fisher, consumer reporter at USA Today. 30 minutes now after the hour on This Morning, America's First News.

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2: Fox News, I'm Gianna Gelosi. 3 weeks away from the midterms, and President Trump set to take his message to the campaign trail in Alaska today.
3: Alaska is home to one of the high-stakes Senate races, races across the country that could determine which party controls the Senate. So Democrat Mary Peltola is challenging Republican Dan Sullivan.
2: It's Fox's Alex Hogan. Actress Selma Blair was arrested in New York City Sunday evening after an alleged midair meltdown on a Delta flight where she allegedly attacked flight attendants. This call from the pilot.
4: One flight attendant and one passenger that sustained some minor injuries, a bloody nose as well as some bite marks as well. So I don't think we need an ambulance or anything like that, but we just get some medical personnel at the gate to look at their injuries.
2: Blair's team said she suffered a medical emergency. Delta says it has zero tolerance for unruly behavior. 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
6: Harlan mostly cloudy and much cooler today with a high temperature in the low 60s. There is a 20% chance of rain late this afternoon. Tonight, mostly cloudy with a 30% chance of showers and thunderstorms. A severe storm can't be completely ruled out, low in the upper 40s. Wednesday, mostly cloudy with a 40% chance of rain late, high around 60. From the 1011 Severe Weather Center, I'm meteorologist Brandon Rector.
7: 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Time-saving traffic updates on 1499.3 KLIN.

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0: Now, more than ever, where you get your news matters. Start your day with the facts. This is America's First News, This Morning with Gordon Deal.
1: Glad you could be with us. Welcome into Tuesday, October 13th. Gordon Deal with Nicole Murray. Some of our top stories and headlines. Feds raid the home of Minnesota Congresswoman Ilhan Omar. Russia apparently ignoring the energy ceasefire. A man has died after falling off a roller coaster at a Six Flags outside Atlanta. China's national debt is now more than 300% of GDP. Facebook parent Meta has introduced a new AI model. Reports say Kimberly Guilfoyle's job may be in jeopardy as ambassador to Greece amid allegations of misconduct. Bills over the Rams in Monday Night Football, and the California Karen who tried to ruin a wedding proposal. That story in about 20 minutes. The popularity of competitive bass fishing has inspired a growing number of youth, high school, and college fishing programs. There are even scholarships available. Here's Ken Belson, sports business reporter at the New York Times. Ken, what have you found?
2: So this is one of those rare sports where the hobby was turned into a professional sport, and then it filtered down to college, high school, and youth. Normally, it's a sandlot game, and then it bubbles up. In this case, competitive fishing's been around for decades, and then people realized, oh, I can make money at this, and so kids have been watching it, and then turned it into a club sport, and then, of course, the colleges saw this as a great recruitment tool. So the ecosystem is kind of inverted. And high school, it's very competitive. The sport has grown, probably doubled in the last decade, the number of kids who are fishing competitively, boys and girls. Of course, the fish don't know gender, so it doesn't matter who's at the other end of the rod with the bait. So there are a certain number of girls' teams, too, but very much a growing club sport.
1: Boy, all right. So what did you see when you visited Kentucky Lake in Buchanan, Tennessee?
2: Well, so this was my first tournament, and I was sort of amazed. It felt a little bit like being at a NASCAR race. There were groups, as if they were tailgaters, but they had tents, and they were the parents, coaches, friends, family of the anglers. There were 215, almost 214 bass boats, those long, skinny boats that go out on that went out on the lake. Each team had two kids, and they go out at 6 in the morning. Their national anthem is played. There's some little fireworks, and they head out just as sunrise, and they're out for 8 hours. And when they come back, every kid or every team has up to 3 fish. There's a whole sort of stage ceremony where they come up, they weigh their fish, they get interviewed, it's got a real kind of SEC tailgate feel to it. The kids are super earnest. I mean, they are truly competitive. It's got a sort of a wide open tailgate feel to it.
1: That's something. You got into detail here about some of the costs. Explain the costs here of fishing.
2: Yeah, so this story originally started as a youth sports story. I've been writing a lot about that lately. And I had heard about, of course, I'd watched on TV. I'd seen some bass fishing, like on the Outdoor Channel and so forth. And I had heard from a couple of athletic directors years ago that there were scholarships. But I wanted to write about youth sports and kids doing it. So I just basically looked for the biggest high school tournament I could find, and that was the national tournament held in July. I quickly found out, this is a theme through youth sports at every level now, that there's the haves and the have-nots. It's, in principle, fishing is cheap. You just get a rod, a boat, and some bait and head out onto the water. But when you're doing it competitively and you need a bass boat to do it, now you're talking $50,000 up to $100,000 for a boat. You got to haul it places. Diesel fuel now is expensive. The rods themselves, the good rods, are $200, $300, $400 each. The bait, the artificial bait, could be up to $20. So, yeah, it's not an inexpensive sport. It's one reason why it's actually not a sanctioned sport in many schools. One reason is how expensive it is to do, but the other is insurance. You got to have insurance. You know, you're a teenager on a boat in the water.
1: Right.
2: You can imagine what that's like in terms of liability. So what's fascinating to me is that the kids are often self-funding. You'll see in the story the photos of the jerseys they're wearing, and they're just filled with logos of their sponsors. And it's just like a NASCAR automotive vehicle, you know, where you have stickers of all the big brands across the car. And these kids are out there hustling, trying to find sponsors in their hometowns. And that's a good business skill. So it's a little more entrepreneurial than your typical youth sports.
1: Wow. We're speaking with Ken Belson, sports business reporter at the New York Times. His story is called Need Help Paying for College? Try bass fishing. All right, so to finish up, if you would, just there's also a bass fishing combine. I mean, that's how serious this is.
2: Yeah, I love that. So many sports now have adopted the word combine from the NFL and others. But yeah, these kids now are looking for scholarships. I mean, they're trying to get noticed. Very few schools offer full rides, but, you know, heck, a decent chunk of your education paid for because you're an angler, a good angler. I mean, that's worth it. That could be worth $5,000, $10,000, or $1,000 or more.
1: All right. Thanks, Ken. Ken Belson, sports business reporter at the New York Times. 20 minutes now in front of the hour. On This Morning, America's First News. Coming up next, the fast food joint in San Diego with a unique way to handle loitering.
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0: Thanks for spending time with us. Welcome into Tuesday. Time now for the mic drop with this morning's Mike Gavin.
1: Good morning. Well, we have a couple of stories that might make you think twice about ordering food out. We start in California, where customers at a San Diego Jack in the Box location say they're being drenched by sprinklers mounted on the building as an anti-loitering measure. Local news reports say the downpour is accompanied by a 25-second recorded announcement, apparently aimed at discouraging people from gathering near the building. The announcement reportedly goes, "Attention loiterers, you are blocking the drive-through. Buy something or bounce. The clown is watching. Move now. Jack says so." Customers complained about being drenched with little or no warning. A spokesperson with Jack in the Box issued a statement about the sprinkler system, saying that it's used to help maintain a safe, clean, and comfortable environment for guests and employees, and that the voice recording used in this instance does not reflect Jack in the Box's brand standards or values and was not approved by Jack in the Box and has been immediately disabled.
0: Oh, wow.
1: Yeah, so apparently, if you go further into their statement, they did not, at least in the statement, say that this has anything to do with getting people to shooing people away from their building. That's what this particular location decided to do. Mm. They say it's for just cleaning the ground and maintaining the ground,
0: right.
1: Not necessarily for spraying on loiterers who hang around.
0: I see. Yeah, because when you look at the clock, I guess you don't need to run the sprinklers every 5 minutes to clean the ground.
1: Right.
0: You need to run them to get rid of the loiterers.
1: Right, yes.
0: Wow, that sprinkler system is really effective.
1: Yeah.
0: It's very active, I guess, right?
1: That doesn't mean it wasn't a pleasant side effect getting people to not stand around the building.
0: Right.
1: But that wasn't, I guess, the intended effect.
0: But Jack says so.
1: Jack says so.
0: The clown is watching.
1: Yes. Jeez. And even if you choose delivery to avoid getting hosed down, you could still run into a cranky delivery driver questioning your life choices. That's what one West Virginia man said happened to him when he tried to order some early pizzas. The customer apparently tried to hit up Papa John's for 3 medium pizzas at 11 a.m., and that prompted a call from the store. An employee named Richard left a voicemail, which was posted to TikTok, saying that he was making sure that the customer was not out of his mind ordering all these mediums at 11 in the morning. According to Bro Bible, this Papa John's location, like many others, opens at 10 a.m. That means it shouldn't have been that big of a deal that they got an 11 a.m. pizza order.
0: Mm.
1: I mean, I'm just thinking about us here. Like, we're up at like 2 o'clock in the morning.
0: Yes.
1: 11 a.m., that's practically dinner time.
0: Right.
1: You know, if your store opens at 10, I'm sorry, you're getting my order for 11 o'clock pizzas, maybe even earlier. You're lucky that you didn't already have it when you walked in at 10 a.m.
0: Yeah, I mean, this was a Saturday or Sunday. Or you're just getting, you're settling in to watch some West Virginia football, perhaps.
1: I mean, 11 a.m. is sort of standard beginning of lunchtime, right? I mean, even for people who don't wake up like us at 2 in the morning, 11 o'clock is the beginning of lunch. I think everyone kind of universally accepts that.
0: I would agree. Also, in New Jersey, where we are pizza snobs,
1: yes,
0: I'd be curious to see what kind of pizza you might get at 11 a.m. in West Virginia from a Papa John's.
1: Yeah, I didn't even want to bring that part up.
0: No? Okay, I did. There it is. Now it's as awkward as it gets. Thanks, Mike. 13 minutes now in front of the hour.
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0: top national stories with the context to make sense of it all. This is America's First News, This Morning with Gordon Deal.
1: Thanks for spending time with us. On the airline front, like defensive driving, defensive flight booking means taking proactive steps to protect yourself. The New York Times has new rules for air travel. Number one, leave a day early. In addition to providing a buffer for delays, arriving early also allows you to rest after a long flight. Number two, take the first flight of the day. You've heard this before. Booking an early bird flight gives you more options for later flights should the original be delayed or canceled. Number three, fly nonstop. More takeoffs and landings mean the possibility of more complications. Number four, book with the airline because agencies like Expedia or Travelocity can rebook you before you travel but may not be able to during a flight delay, and any refunds may be issued first to the agency. Number five, stay informed. Download the airline's app and allow it to send you notifications. And number six, consider travel insurance. 8 minutes now in front of the hour on This Morning. Once again, here's Nicole Murray.
0: And now, the three big things you need to know. Number one.
2: Ukrainian President Volodymyr Zelensky says that Russia has continued to target energy infrastructure in his country, despite President Trump announcing an energy ceasefire between the two nations. On a related note, several lawmakers are criticizing President Trump's deal with Vladimir Putin to import Russian diesel into the U.S. Vermont Senator Peter Welch.
3: It's illegal and it's ineffective, so it's hard to be worse than that.
0: Number two.
2: New 911 dispatch recordings reveal that emergency help for Krista Pike was delayed by confusion among first responders and Tennessee prison officials following her failed lethal injection last month. Pike, who was temporarily on a ventilator, has been discharged and is back in prison.
0: Number three.
2: President Trump said he is considering dismissing Kimberly Guilfoyle from her position as U.S. ambassador to Greece after a string of reports about alleged misconduct.
4: Well, we're looking at it. Yeah, we're not happy.
2: Reports say that Guilfoyle allegedly accepted lavish gifts as ambassador and took money in exchange for providing access to administration figures before she was confirmed. She denies the allegations. Governor Ron DeSantis said power is expected to be restored to Florida customers impacted by Hurricane Isaias later today.
5: We anticipate to continue to see the remaining power outages that are left to be remedied throughout today and into tomorrow for some of the more harder hit areas.
2: More than 62,000 Florida customers were without power this morning. Hackers targeted hundreds of French supermarkets in a cyber attack yesterday that reportedly caused refrigerators and freezers to overheat, spoiling food and sparking fires. Reuters reports that grocery stores in Spain, Portugal, Poland, Germany, and Belgium were affected. KFC is partnering with company Surreal for a limited high-protein cereal flavored like Kentucky Fried Chicken. Oh, and it's designed to be eaten with gravy poured all over it.
1: Wow. That just sounds like fried chicken bits with gravy on top.
2: Yeah, I don't something know like if that. I'm if I'm game for this. If I'm going to splurge on fried chicken and waste those calories on something on that unhealthy, I'm having the real thing.
1: Fair. And calling it cereal, I'm not sure is helpful.
2: Why do you say that?
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2: Cereal or fried chicken?
1: Well, this type of cereal, protein-flavored Kentucky Fried Chicken with gravy.
2: Yeah, yeah, I'm out on this one.
1: Not just for breakfast anymore. 6 minutes now in front of the hour.
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1: Thanks for joining us. A bride-to-be whose marriage proposal was interrupted by a stranger's angry outburst is getting a thoughtful gift from a bridal shop owner. Haley Lugo was preparing to get engaged at a park in Laguna Beach, California earlier this month when a woman approached a videographer and demanded she take down their display. The incident was captured on video. As a mariachi band began playing a love song for Haley, the angry Karen shouted, "This isn't Mexico," and "Go back to Mexico." The confrontation unfolded just as Haley's fiancé was preparing to ask her to marry him. The woman eventually walked away and the proposal went ahead. After the video went viral, Lisa Clark, owner of St. Clark Bridal Suite in Monrovia, decided she wanted to do something to bring some happiness to the couple's special moment. She gave Haley her dress for free. Someone else, by the way, has offered to pay for a mariachi band for the wedding, which is planned for next fall. That'll do it for this hour. For Nicole Murray and Mike Gavin, I'm Gordon Deal. 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

0: from the Momo Pizzeria and Ristorante Studios, we are the voice of Lincoln. KLIN Lincoln. KDDK HD3 Lincoln. 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
1: The president will head west today. Way west. I'm Dave Anthony, Fox News. He'll go to Alaska to rally Republicans the day after campaigning in Ohio, with close Senate races in both states and the battle with Democrats for control of Congress.
2: They will try and destroy everything we've done.
1: The president also told supporters last night,
2: I had to take a little bit of a veer toward the Islamic Republic of Iran because we could not let them have a nuclear weapon. I'm sorry.
1: Insisting the conflict will end soon and then gas prices will drop. The president also said Russia and Ukraine want to make a deal to end their war despite their hatred. But hours after he declared they'd agreed to a ceasefire when it comes to attacking energy targets, Russia violated it, hitting Ukraine power and gas facilities. Meanwhile, Bulgaria wants to talk to NATO's leader and Russia's ambassador about this.
3: The Ukraine-owned Chelsea 3 was badly damaged after being hit by three drones around 18 nautical miles off Bulgaria's Black Sea coast. All 15 crew have been rescued. One person aboard the other sunken ship has also been taken to safety. Bulgaria's Prime Minister Rumen Radev called the attack absolutely unacceptable. He added there's no clear evidence at the moment who carried it out, but stated the outcome benefits Russia.
1: Fox's Jonathan Savage. Actress Selma Blair's in trouble in New York City. Arraigned last evening on criminal charges, then released following a turbulent flight Sunday night from Los Angeles.
4: TMZ reports that 54-year-old actress Selma Blair was put in restraints on the plane and arrested upon landing at JFK after allegedly biting one flight attendant, punching another, and trying to open a door on the plane midair. Dispatch audio captured officials asking for medical help following the alleged attacks.
1: Fox's Christina Coleman, a representative for Blair, says a medical emergency led to her alleged conduct. Actor R.J. Mitty has died. Best known for his role as Walter White's son on Breaking Bad, Mitty suffered from cerebral palsy and had been active advocating for the disabled. He was 34. 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
5: Clear skies, 52 degrees at news time. Lancaster County's early voting office has been busy since opening last week. Election Commissioner Todd Wilchin tells KLIN News the initial pace stands out.
6: Right now, we're seeing a higher volume of early voters compared to the same time frame that we saw 4 years ago for this last statewide election, but also 2 years ago, the presidential.
5: In-person early voting continues through November 2nd at the Election Commission office. Voters should bring a Nebraska driver's license, state photo ID, or a passport. Lincoln Police investigating an armed robbery and beating of a 16-year-old boy at Oak Lake Park last week. LPD's Erica Thomas said several juveniles assaulted the teen and robbed him at gunpoint.
7: He was taken to the hospital in a private vehicle for treatment of injuries from being hit in the head with a gun and a fist, including lacerations that needed multiple staples.
5: Thomas said the stolen money and personal belongings are worth about $330, and police are still searching for the suspects. LPD is investigating a shooting near 14th and B late yesterday morning that left a 32-year-old man with a gunshot wound to the head. Assistant Chief Jason Stilley said it happened around 11, and moments later,
8: a 38-year-old person of interest was taken into custody. We're looking for any other additional information. So if there was anybody that saw this, knows anything about it, we would gladly take those phone calls.
5: Stanley Murray was arrested for second-degree assault and use of a weapon to commit a felony. A house fire early yesterday morning at 38th and Sumner is prompting a warning about powering outdoor Halloween decorations.
9: The inspector reminded, do not use extension cords for continual use. Make sure if you're plugging those in outside exterior-wise, they're new. 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
5: LFR Public Information Officer MJ Lehrman said the decorations caught fire and spread to the outside of the house and caused about $25,000 in damage. This is Lincoln Craft Beer Week. 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
5: Yes. 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
1: Portland mostly cloudy this morning with the temperature rising to around 60 by noon. This afternoon, mostly cloudy and much cooler with a high in the low 60s. There is a 20% chance of rain late this afternoon. Tonight, mostly cloudy with a 30% chance of showers and thunderstorms. A severe storm can't be ruled out, low in the upper 40s. From the 1011 Severe Weather Center, I'm meteorologist Brandon Rector.
0: Live from the Momo Pizzeria and Ristorante Studios at 44th and O, morning radio for the entire capital city. 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
2: All right, greetings. Guess we're going. Glad to have you with us on this Tuesday morning, October 13th, 2026. We've got 52 degrees in the capital city, and the weather, she's changed.
3: Sure.
2: Beginning late yesterday afternoon, started plummeting into the end of the evening. Went from a record high to a chilly evening last night, and now the cooler weather here to stay for the time being. We trade the 90s in for the 60s and maybe even high 50s as highs for the rest of this week, actually closer to normally where

0: where we are this time of year. Got a good show on a Tuesday for you. Fantasy Huskers keyword this hour. Our sound off as well. 7 o'clock hour. We are going back in time to 1991. So what is that? 35 years ago?
1: Yes.
0: We'll go to 35 years ago to 1991. And so be listening for that. We'll talk about the things that were happening in the news, in the community, in the businesses, in the theaters and TVs and football fields around Lincoln, Nebraska in 1991. And give you a little taste of what it would have sounded like musically as well back in 1991. We'll count down the five things people are talking about today. And we hope John Baylor will be joining us at 8:35. We'll hopefully get that nailed down with him here before the end of the show. So that's what we've got on tap for today. And Mark Vail is in the KLIN newsroom. Mark, good morning. What do we have going on today?
2: Well, I was just checking that 8 to 14 day temperature outlook, and it looks like we're going to warm back up.
0: Oh, really?
2: Valid for the 20th through the 26th.
0: No kidding.
2: Above normal, for a good portion of the eastern two-thirds of the country.
0: No kidding. Whoa. Huh. All right, well, normal is now into the high 60s, and so maybe that could mean something that's pretty nice, mid-70s.
2: And with this little cool-down, maybe we'll get some more color from the fall foliage.
0: Yeah, that would be great. That would be great, yeah, because there was a little bit of a concern that there wasn't going to be a whole lot this year. And we already missed the nice spring colors this year for the most part, so the least we could get is fall. That'd be nice.
2: It would.
0: All right. Well, and as we said, today, highs in the 60s. We did hit the record.
2: 94.
0: 94. And yesterday when I looked, it said 93, so we must have popped up another one on the review or something.
2: Actually, look at the three-day history. The top was 93.9.
0: Oh, is that what it is?
2: Okay. I'm calling that 94.
0: Okay, there you go. I see that.
3: We stretched out the chains.
2: And so did Brad Anderson.
0: All right. Okay. There it is, 93.9 at about 3 o'clock in the afternoon. And it was interesting because by the time you got to the end of the afternoon show yesterday at about 6 o'clock, it was in the 70s.
2: Yeah.
0: It went pretty quick.
2: This would be, in the wintertime, this would be the arrival of a polar vortex.
0: Yeah, no kidding.
2: I mean, dropped 30 degrees.
0: That was quick.
2: 30 degrees cooler today than yesterday.
0: I had to do a little mowing last night, which I pretty much do every night these days. And after being hot during the day, I had the sweatpants and the hooded sweatshirt on yesterday. Yeah. So
2: early voting underway, and the pace is surprisingly good, according to Todd Wilchin. He said it's even a faster pace. This is the in-office than 2 years ago, which was the presidential.
0: Oh, really? Wow.
2: So a lot of early voting going on.
0: Okay. Well, maybe there's going to be a big turnout race. We'll see.
2: Yeah, there's a lot on the ballot.
0: There is. Yeah, you got, obviously, Senate, governor, House races, legislature, ballot measures,
3: you know,
0: city ballot measures.
3: Are we sure people know that there's an election going on? I think the candidates
0: would
3: really need to do a better job of telling everyone, hey, there's an election and you should vote for or against a candidate.
0: By the way, 3 weeks from today.
2: Yes.
3: Ooh.
0: 3 weeks.
2: Last Thursday I was
0: having... That seems like a long time.
2: last Thursday I was having lunch with a bunch of us old guys, and one of them looked over at me and says, hey, I'm really sick of all these political commercials. I just can't get away from it. And they looked at me and said, what do you think? I said, I love it. I love it. And they said, what's wrong with you? I said, it pays my salary.
0: There you go.
3: Yep.
0: That's true. So 3 more weeks, and November 3rd will be election day, 3 weeks exactly from today. And then we move on after that, maybe.
2: And we are planning election coverage.
0: Mm-hmm.
2: Yeah.
0: Yep, plan that night to spend with us. We'll probably just go right from Drive Time Lincoln into election coverage that night and have interviews, analysis, results, all that kind of stuff. People out in the field So look forward to doing that. It's always kind of a good time to bring you the news as it breaks and the analysis as it breaks, and maybe make it a little entertaining as appropriate, too. So that will be the plan coming up on the night of Tuesday the 3rd.
2: Why don't you have a segment, Request Commercial Tuesday?
0: Request Commercial Tuesday?
3: Yes.
2: You know, along the lines of Request Line Friday.
0: Yeah, that'd be nice.
3: It would be.
0: Request your favorite commercial.
2: There's some good ones out there.
0: Yeah. Yeah. What else we got?
2: Yesterday morning, 14th and B, and I think it was just about 11 a.m., a 32-year-old man was shot and wounded. A gunshot wound to the head. About 14 minutes later, they had a suspect in custody. Not sure what the impetus was, but the man that was wounded, non-life-threatening, they did find a weapon in a storm drain. And Stanley Murray was arrested, second-degree assault and use of a weapon to commit a felony.
0: 38 years old, they found a .22 caliber gun inside, as you said, a street storm drain. But apparently allegedly shot the victim in the head. And I don't know if it was a graze situation. I don't know if the caliber of the firearm was not enough to actually crack the skull or what.
2: I read that it was a .22 caliber.
0: Yeah, it was.
2: And but it did not penetrate the skull, from what I understand from talking to some.
0: That is, wow, great. I mean,
2: yeah,
0: kind of miraculous, to be honest. So they've got the person they believe is responsible for this book. They did have to do a lockdown at Everett Elementary.
2: Yeah, this was
0: to make sure nobody came in, and then eventually things were cleared and they opened that up. So
2: yeah. But, that's pretty standard on these types.
0: Yeah,
2: of things.
0: But 11 in the morning, right there at the that was right on my route. I used to drive right by Everett when I went to work when I worked downtown. Come down South Street and then drive down 11th or 12th or whatever that was, and head to my office there. And so, kind of a somewhat busy area that time in the morning
2: it
0: to
2: is.
0: Have a shooting.
2: So, also police are investigating an armed robbery that happened last week out at Oak Lake Park. A 16-year-old boy was accosted by several juveniles. Assaulted him first, robbed him at gunpoint. He went to the hospital, had several staples. Evidently, he'd gotten hit in the head and kicked. And about $330 worth of money and personal belongings were stolen.
0: Jeez.
2: And then yesterday morning, house fire, 38th and Sumner. That has brought out some warnings. This was some Halloween decorations that were powered. The decorations caught on fire, and then the outside of the house.
0: Really?
2: Spread to the outside of the house. So about $25,000 in damage. So they are cautioning
0: on
2: Halloween decorations, especially if they're plugged in with an extension cord.
0: Okay. Good advice there, I guess. Wow. Didn't know that was even really possible. All right.
2: So one of those. And just a reminder once again, got a couple of things. I know we don't talk to Jeff Maul very often these days, but he talks to Stephen Hardesty once a week over on The Bone. Mm-hmm. And this is Craft Beer Week. And, of course, craft brews are big-time stuff in this town.
0: Yep.
2: And I also understand that there is, I believe it's next Monday, yes, the Liquor Control Commission is holding a hearing on this kind of dust up between craft brewers and distributors, you know, that deal where their distributors say they have the sole authority to distribute.
0: Oh,
2: so
0: gotcha.
2: We'll see what happens in that.
0: Yeah, you can go to back to the craft beer week. You can get this passport and go around. They got the Beer House out on 8th Street, Boiler Brewing Company, Corn Coast, Empyrean, Kinkator, Salt Mine, Pour. Those are some of the stops along the way if you're interested in doing that. So that sounds fun.
2: Yeah. And then one thing back in the weather, my chat with Katie Gross over at the National Weather Service. Friday night into Saturday, if you've got tender vegetation, you might want to consider getting some stuff ready to cover it up.
0: Oh, here we go. About to that time of year, aren't we? Friday night into Saturday. Low of 36. You're right. Wow.
2: Wow. And what were those here a couple of years ago? I mean, you were hoping for a freeze to kill those little
0: pirate bugs.
2: I have not seen them around.
0: No,
2: but these army bugs that
0: are out. Doesn't seem to be every fall, but there were it's happened a couple of times in the last maybe decade that they've been out. I don't know what it is that causes them as opposed to doesn't. But usually I'm begging, both to kill the pirate bugs and the allergens. And the allergens have been the bigger problem for me this year. I'll be glad.
2: But I think there's kind of an influx. Are they called army bugs?
0: I don't know about those. Shielded. I'll have to look those up.
2: Oh, they're just thick everywhere.
0: I know. I've seen those before. I guess I didn't know what they were called, but I know what you're talking. I mean, I know exactly what they are when I see them.
2: Yeah.
0: Or
2: stink bugs. A lot of those.
0: Yes. Yep. All right.
2: That's about it from here. I guess some sports awards, weekly award winners, saw.
3: Yeah, Nebraska volleyball won at least a share of 3 out of the 4 weekly volleyball awards in the Big Ten, which is an almost sweep. I mean, at this point, when they don't sweep, it's a disappointment. So, obviously, after a pair of wins over ranked opposition last week, Harper Murray had to settle for sharing Big Ten Player of the Week. Bergen Riley was named Setter of the Week, and then Manaya Obeche was named Defensive Player of the Week. So three.
2: Go ahead. I got a question.
3: Yeah.
2: Was the number one ranking finally unanimous?
0: Yeah.
3: Yes. Yeah. That was the other
0: Pittsburgh
3: part.
0: Lost.
3: Yeah, because Pitt lost. The Huskers, I mean, don't get me wrong. Not only have they been number one in the nation since the beginning of the season, but they have held the vast majority of the number one votes. But this is, I think, the first time this year that Nebraska is unanimously the number one team in the nation as the only unbeaten Division I team left, and of course as dominant as they've been. And then Pittsburgh loses, so anybody who is continuing to put Pitt number one really had
0: the RPI is. Nebraska's still number two in the RPI. They were like 6 a couple of weeks ago.
3: Yeah, and you know what? Stupid stuff happens in the RPI. We're not early in the season anymore. We're about halfway through, but a couple of weeks ago, you're early in the season, somebody loses. It's weird math until you get a big sample of games.
0: Yeah.
3: And so now that we're more or less halfway through the season, you've got a representative sample, and if Nebraska keeps winning, they'll be fine.
0: So Pittsburgh, Louisville, Kentucky are 2, 3, 4. Nebraska's not played any of those teams. Then they played, I guess the SMU was in an exhibition, but they played 5, 6, 7, 12, 13, 15, 18,
3: yep,
0: 23, and beating all of those.
2: Time to ask SI what's wrong with the RPI.
3: Yeah. Believe you me, Mark. People have asked that for many, many years and never gotten a satisfactory answer. It's the system we've got, but we've never really found anything better in college sports. I guess, men's basketball's moved away from it to create the net rankings.
0: Yeah, that's right.
3: Baseball and softball still use it, and of course volleyball still uses it. Football, they've never touched it, which is interesting, but
2: so it's a very fallible system.
3: It's a tool. To have it as the end-all, be-all is inaccurate. I mean, they still have selection committees. They still have groups of people that argue these things out. And I think in volleyball and basketball, more than baseball and softball, they'll use the eye test, the comparative team theory more than in baseball and softball, where they're pretty beholden to it.
0: And it's more relevant for teams. I mean, it's really relevant for making decisions about the NCAA tournament at the bottom of it rather than the top. So,
3: right.
0: Regardless. And then Oregon quarterback watch continues.
3: Yes.
0: And I don't know that we'll get a resolution on this, although you listened to Dan Lanning, who talked on Monday, Oregon's coach. I don't think Dante Moore's going. I mean, it does not sound, unless I'm being really fooled by him, I don't think it's going to be Dante Moore.
3: Yeah.
0: And frankly, I don't think it's going to be Dylan Raiola either.
3: It's got to be the other kid. I mean, you don't send Dylan Raiola back out there after he had that game. Now, you very easily could say he'll get a series in the first half, or say there's a quick hook. Maybe you don't say there's a quick hook, but you operate with the idea of a quick hook. But yeah, I would be very, very surprised if Raiola starts.
0: What I didn't realize, I was watching this game, they brought this Brock Thomas in, who kind of helped, almost came back for them.
3: Yeah.
0: He's a senior. He's from Eugene. He's been there his whole career.
3: Right.
0: He has, coming into the game yesterday, or on Saturday, I should say, he had a career 29 pass attempts. Played just a couple of mop-up duty games over the course of 2025, and that was really it. That was it, his junior year. He got in mop-up games a couple of times. He's thrown one touchdown pass in his career coming into that last game. He has very little experience.
3: Right.
0: Very little experience, but he's been in the program a long time, and he looked okay in the game against UCLA.
3: But you wonder, and this is just speculation on my part, you know, Raiola's the more traditional pocket passer. This kid Thomas is more mobile. Remember back to that USC game where once SC knocked Dante Moore out of that game, Raiola came in and played fairly well. I'm wondering if part of Thomas's success was the idea that they that UCLA had geared their defensive game plan toward a more stationary quarterback.
0: Maybe.
3: And, you know, Matt Rhule talked yesterday about how they're preparing for all three quarterbacks, but, you know, it's almost like you worry about the biggest problem, right? And a mobile quarterback's a bigger problem than a stationary quarterback. So prepare for mobile with the idea that if he's stationary, well, then it'll be easy.
0: Now, to be clear, Thomas has 11 career carries for 15 yards, so I'm not sure that we
3: This guy's not Eric Crouch. But we're talking relative here, and you guys know which end of the scale Dylan Raiola falls under.
0: Yeah, well, I'm not. I mean, it looks like a little bit more, but he's got very little history running the ball either. His long carry. Now, I thought he ran a little bit in that game. It says he has had two carries for minus 5 yards against UCLA. So maybe I was wrong about that. But yeah, career long 15 yards, which happened in 2025. Mm-hmm. So, that's going to be interesting. Listen, and we got to go, but for me, if I'm them, I would think, look, they know Dylan Raiola.
3: Right.
0: They know every nook and cranny of what he's, you know, talented at, what his weaknesses might be. I think you got to go with the unknown if you're them, who played better the week before. But you're right, maybe it'll be both.
3: Yeah, I mean, I think you start
0: we
3: out.
0: We may not know till game time either.
3: Oh,
0: I mean, they don't need to. Do, they don't need to.
3: I think they'll keep that under
0: It's
3: wraps.
0: Not like it's an injury. They don't have to say it. So
3: yeah, between those two, I mean, if Dante Moore can go, he'll go.
0: I don't think Moore's. I don't know if Moore's playing again. Just reading between the lines, he might be done. He might be done. But because I think he came back when he didn't have to. He could have been the number one overall pick, and I think he might be regretting it after that.
3: Yeah, he might be saying, I want to save my money.
0: All right, 629, get the check sports fantasy Huskers sound off, and we're going back to 1991 coming up at 7:10 this morning. 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
2: I'm Pat Condon, your Lancaster County Attorney. 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
14: Partly to mostly cloudy and much cooler today with a high temperature in the low 60s. There is a 20% chance of rain late this afternoon. Tonight, mostly cloudy with a 30% chance of showers and thunderstorms. A severe storm can't be completely ruled out, low in the upper 40s. Wednesday, mostly cloudy with a 40% chance of rain late, high around 60. From the 1011 Severe Weather Center, I'm meteorologist Brandon Rector.
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0: From the Schaefer's Sports Desk, this is KLIN Sports. Here's Sports Director Nate Rohr.
16: Through the first three games of the season, Anthony Calandria had 18 carries, but the Husker quarterback has more than doubled that total in Nebraska's three Big Ten games. But Coach Matt Rhule is not concerned about the workload on his quarterback.
17: No, I want him to play. Dante got hurt sliding. Other guys are getting hurt as they go to the ground. I mean, would I love Anthony to run out of bounds? I think we talked about this a couple weeks ago, certainly. But he also is cutting back on the zone read, and making that game 17-6. So, if you have a Porsche, you better let it drive 180. I know everything I say gets blown into like a little tidbit. I'm not saying he's a Porsche, okay? Just saying, I think it would be unwise of us to take a player like Anthony and have him not play to his full capability.
16: The Huskers take on the Oregon Ducks Saturday night. Pregame coverage at 6, the kickoff at 10 here on KLIN and also Froggy 98. Nebraska volleyball is the unanimous number one team in the nation. They'd been number one since the start of the year, but Pitt, ranked number two, lost last week, and thus the first place votes the Panthers were getting are now the Huskers. NU, 63 first place votes. Pitt, Louisville, Kentucky, SMU, the top five. Wisconsin, despite being swept by Nebraska, went up a spot to sixth. The Huskers also dominated the weekly awards from the Big Ten Conference. Harper Murray was named co-player of the week. Defensive player of the week was Manaya Obeche, and the setter of the week was Bergen Riley. Major League Baseball playoffs last night. The Brewers are halfway to their first World Series since 1982. Milwaukee, a 7-4 winner at home over the Dodgers. And the Guardians defeated the Rays 7-3. Cleveland wins game one of that series. The Guardians and Rays will square off again under the big top in St. Petersburg, Florida at 7 o'clock in game two of that series. And it was a good one last night on Monday Night Football as the Bills won in overtime over the Rams 37-34. Stick around. In about 2 hours, we'll hear from the voice of top-ranked Nebraska volleyball, John Baylor, here on The Voice of Lincoln, 1499.3 KLIN.
0: Trending from the KLIN newsroom.
5: Lancaster County early voters who make a mistake on their ballot should contact the Election Commission for a replacement. Mr. Todd Wilchin said crossing out a selection can prevent that race from being counted.
18: Because if you make a mistake, don't exit out. Don't try to make any corrections on your ballot. You just need to get a new ballot in order for that question or candidate race to be counted.
5: The deadline to request a ballot by mail is 6 p.m. October 23rd. In-person early voting continues through November 2nd at the Election Commission office. A man is recovering. Another is in jail after a shooting around 14th and B late yesterday morning. LPD Assistant Chief Jason Stilley said the 32-year-old victim suffered a gunshot wound to the head, and investigators quickly developed a suspect description.
19: At 11:14, a person matching that description was taken into custody at 12th and B. A firearm was located near that person in a storm drain.
5: 38-year-old Stanley Murray was arrested for second-degree assault and use of a weapon to commit a felony. Lincoln police investigating an armed robbery and beating of a 16-year-old boy at Oak Lake Park last week. LPD's Erica Thomas said several juveniles assaulted the teen and robbed him at gunpoint.
20: He was taken to the hospital in a private vehicle for treatment of injuries from being hit in the head with a gun and a fist, including lacerations that needed multiple staples.
5: And Thomas said the stolen money and personal belongings are worth about $330, and police still searching for suspects. Lincoln police holding a community town hall tonight at Nebraska Wesleyan University.
21: I want everyone to feel like they're in the know and invited to come listen to what we've been working on, listen to what we're hearing about as far as future problems, talk about things that are going on within the department.
5: LPD Captain Max Hubka says there'll also be a question and answer session. The meeting begins at 6 this evening in the Olin Lecture Hall near 51st and Madison. A house fire early yesterday morning at 38th and Sumner prompted a warning about powering outdoor Halloween decorations.
22: The inspector reminded, do not use extension cords for continual use. Make sure if you're plugging those in outside exterior-wise, they're new. You keep an eye on them.
5: LFR Public Information Officer MJ Lerman said the decorations caught fire and spread to the outside of the home. It caused about $25,000 in damage. Lincoln could catch a thunderstorm tonight, although the National Weather Service puts the rain chance at 30%. Meteorologist Katie Gross explains where storms are more likely to develop.
23: There's a better chance that those will probably stay just the south and east of the Lincoln area, but not impossible for a strong storm or two to kind of skirt into the Lincoln area this evening and kind of into the overnight hours.
5: The forecast favors rain before 1 tomorrow morning. 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
24: I'm former Lincoln Police Chief Jeff Blymeister, and I'm endorsing Pat Condon for Lancaster County Attorney, along with Sheriff Terry Wagner and retired Lincoln Police Chief Jim Pashong. I've witnessed Pat Condon's commitment to hold violent offenders accountable, stand with victims, and ensure his attorneys handle cases with fairness and respect. 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
2: 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I'm asking for your vote for Board of Regents, and I approve this message.
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14: Portland mostly cloudy this morning with the temperature rising to around 60 by noon. This afternoon, mostly cloudy and much cooler with a high in the low 60s. There is a 20% chance of rain late this afternoon. Tonight, mostly cloudy with a 30% chance of showers and thunderstorms. A severe storm can't be ruled out, low in the upper 40s. From the 1011 Severe Weather Center, I'm meteorologist Brandon Rector.
0: 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KLIS.
7: All right. It's time for some Fantasy Huskers keywords. Or just one. But we will give you a second one this afternoon on Drive Time Lincoln. The word is Eugene. And that's how they say it, by the way.
16: Really?
7: It's not Eugene.
16: Eugene?
7: It's Eugene, I believe. I had my cousin lived there for a little while, and I learned that.
16: Really?
7: I think that's right.
16: No idea.
7: Yeah.
16: Okay.
7: I think that is how, if anyone is going, and I really wish I was going, this is, I would say in my top three Big Ten trips, I've only been to Minnesota. So, I probably would have Eugene, I mean, it's probably all the West Coast one, if I'm being honest. That's
16: I mean, here's the thing. When Nebraska,
7: maybe not USC, but yeah,
16: right. Well, I want to go out to USC.
7: Yeah, sometime. Okay. I'm trying to think where I'd like to go rather than there. Not many.
16: Yeah, I was ready. You know me. You know my attitudes toward. Yep.
7: You're toward still mad Nike. About the expansion. Oh, okay.
16: And the whole, you know, Oregon needed these uniforms to be a big time program, and their fly by night operation. I was really pleasantly surprised by my experience out at Eugene in 2017 when Nebraska and Mike Riley's team went out there. It was 2015, excuse me. Mm-hmm. 2015. And so it's a sneaky good trip. Now, if I'm making my list, part of it is I'm a traditionalist, but part of it is Ohio State. Ohio State's up there. Man, do I have a helicopter? Because that's about how I would have to get into and out of Happy Valley.
7: Yeah.
16: The new stadium at Northwestern's at least interesting.
7: Mm-hmm.
16: But those West Coast trips are pretty attractive. Now, sign me up for whenever Nebraska goes back to Seattle. But
7: yes, yeah, I think that might be
16: that's
7: number
16: my
7: one
16: favorite West Coast trip.
7: But I both the LA ones I kind of want to go to too. If I had to be one of the non West Coast ones, having been to nowhere but Minnesota, I'd like to see that new Northwestern Stadium now.
16: Yeah,
7: they play there next year, I think.
16: Yeah, boy, I'm still hacked off they didn't get a football game at Wrigley. And we wouldn't even have to worry about the humidity on the field.
7: Yeah.
16: But yeah, I want to see the new Northwestern Stadium. I've worked games at Minnesota. I would be interested in sitting in the stands for a game at Minnesota.
7: Mm-hmm.
16: I mean, that would probably be the best experience other than Northwestern, just because it's a new stadium.
7: Mm-hmm. Mm-hmm.
16: Plus, you're going to be amongst Husker fans. I'll just tell you, Camp Randall is a dump.
7: Yeah, that's not on my list.
16: Would be a nice target for nuclear weapons.
7: Yeah, that's...
16: I'm sure at some point I'll make the trip out to Kinnick, and Kinnick seems okay, but it's also Iowa, so...
7: Yeah.
16: There's a pretty big discount there, so...
7: Michigan, maybe? I don't know, Michigan.
16: I think you would be disappointed in Michigan. I swear to you, it is the quietest group of 100,000 people in the world.
7: Okay.
16: And I know there's a lot of that's due to the stadium's construction. It's something that I feel like you got to check off your list just to say you did it. But I got to be real honest with you. The atmosphere is not great.
7: Interesting.
16: The people are fine, maybe a touch, a little arrogant, unnecessarily.
7: Really?
16: Yeah. But, you know, the stadium's kind of cool.
7: Mm-hmm.
16: But if you're going Michigan or Ohio State, give me Ohio State every day of the week.
7: Okay.
16: Every day of the week.
7: All right. So, by the way, keyword, yes. Keyword is Eugene.
16: Yeah, we said that.
7: Yeah, I said that. That's true. And I wanted to say the pick so far.
16: Yeah.
7: Because we're asking when the last turnover that Oregon will commit is, or only turnover, yeah, whichever it is. Or you can,
16: or will
7: you can guess none. Somebody will get that, I'm sure, at some point. But nobody yet. Doug picked third quarter with a minute left. James picked fourth quarter with 7:43. Oh, that would be luscious. Nice little pick six with 7:43 left.
16: Yep, to put the hay fantastic. In the barn and turn out the lights.
7: Andrew Marshall is going to get a pick six at some point.
16: Yeah.
7: He's been close to about three of them this year.
16: Although they've kind of stopped throwing at him, you know?
7: Yeah.
16: I mean, he only had a couple of tackles.
7: He had quite a few. Actually, he had quite a few breakups against Indiana because I marveled at how well he could do it without getting pass interference called on him on about three different plays.
16: Yeah.
7: So that'd be very nice. Yeah, now I can't stop the it's probably Northwestern now, and just because of the new stadium.
16: How much does the city play into it? Because
7: see, if it's just about the city, it's probably Madison.
16: Oh, I would disagree with
7: really, that. And I've never been there, so I don't.
16: Now Madison's a nice college town, but no, give me Minneapolis, give me Chicago
7: or Maryland because I like DC. You know,
16: yeah, but it's such a drop off on game day.
7: Yeah.
16: I mean,
7: you got to factor in various things. You got to factor in the stadium, the game day atmosphere, and then the city. If you do all three of those. I mean, Minnesota's a good one.
16: Yeah.
7: I mean, I've done that one. You got a nice stadium.
16: Yep.
7: Good city area. I know a lot of people there.
16: The light rail drops you right there.
7: Yep.
16: I mean, wow, public transportation.
7: They have kind of a fun atmosphere around, like they have a big party, Greek party kind of situation that you walk through to get there. It's kind of fun. Some of those Big 12 trips though. I loved going to Lawrence, Kansas. Ooh. Oh, that was a great trip.
16: Well, and there you couldn't beat the convenience.
7: Obviously,
16: jumping in your car at 6 a.m., driving down for an 11 a.m. kick and being home for dinner.
7: I drove to an 11 a.m. kick at Missouri once.
16: Oh, yeah, I did that. Yeah, actually, I did that, too. 2005, it's the only Husker game I've ever left early.
7: I did in 2001.
16: Ooh, yeah.
7: I went to 01, 03, and 07 all in Missouri.
16: Yeah, that 07 one.
7: Yeah, so I'd been to Missouri, Kansas State, Iowa State, Kansas, in the Big 8, Big 12.
16: Yeah, and remember, KU's totally redone their stadium, or is totally redoing.
7: I wish Nebraska would get a Kansas game.
16: I do, too.
7: Like, they still have, other than Oklahoma.
16: Well, they have Oklahoma State in the future.
7: Okay.
16: Colorado, obviously.
7: Colorado, I guess. But they haven't done Missouri, Iowa State, Kansas State.
16: Right.
7: You know, those are probably the big ones. Obviously, Texas Tech, Baylor.
16: A&M.
7: A&M.
16: I could do for an A&M trip at some point.
7: I think I want Kansas or Iowa State. Iowa State would be fun.
16: Oh, yeah.
7: Yeah.
16: I'd like that.
7: But the problem is Iowa State has Iowa every year as a non-conference game.
16: Yeah, so they're booked.
7: So they're never going to do another Big Ten team.
16: Right.
7: So anyway, let's see. I suppose we should get some sound off. We didn't have a lot today. It was kind of slow everywhere today.
16: Everybody's waiting for the big charge.
7: Both nationally and locally, at least the stuff we usually do on the sound off. You know, there's a lot of national crap out there that I'm sure you'll hear plenty about. Let's see, what do I even have? Oh, yeah, I have this. This was really sad. And I know you didn't watch Breaking Bad, but I know a lot of people did. And R.J. Mitty, who played Walter White's son, Walt Jr., in real life had cerebral palsy and played that, and this didn't have anything to do with his. That didn't have anything to do with his death. It's not something that's going to take your life. But he passed away.
8: Actor R.J. Mitty has died. He was 34 years old, best known for his role as Walter White Jr. or Flynn on the Emmy-winning AMC series Breaking Bad. Mitty, who had cerebral palsy, played the on-screen teenage son of actor Bryan Cranston's famous character Walter White. Reps for Mitty confirming he died in Brownsville, Texas, not sharing a cause of death, saying in a statement, drawing from his own experience living with cerebral palsy, Mitty brought authenticity to the role and built a platform on disability awareness and inclusion, adding he supported philanthropic efforts and community initiatives while using his platform to challenge stereotypes and promote greater representation for people with disabilities. Kristen Goodwin, Fox News.
7: And he was great in that show. He was great in that show, and he said he played up some of his symptoms a little bit for that show, but it was really good. And it's a really sad story because I think you can probably connect the dots here. He had just gone on a podcast and talked about how he basically had gotten screwed over by his accountant or agent and owed hundreds of thousands of dollars in taxes.
9: Oh, my.
7: And was in a bad situation there.
9: Oh, my goodness.
7: And so it doesn't sound like it had to do with his health. So very sad story there. And then, a much, much lighter story here on this one. I always like to follow the sports memorabilia auctions, and I know you do too, Nate, mm-hmm. but there's going to be a record breaker here coming up, a Michael Jordan jersey. Listen Ooh. To this.
10: A game-worn autographed Michael Jordan 1998 NBA Finals road jersey selling for a record-breaking $14 million. It is reportedly the highest price ever paid for a piece of basketball memorabilia. Pennsylvania-based Hunt Auctions announcing the private sale to Miami real estate investor Ron Furman. The road red number 23 jersey is from Game 2 of the six-game series Jordan and the Bulls won. It's also the sixth and final title of MJ's storied Hall of Fame career. Frank Lanza, Fox News.
7: Ooh, wow. 14. Wow. That's something.
9: Worth
7: Autographed.
9: It.
7: Autographed. Put it in a frame. What do? Just put it in a frame? Put it in your man cave? For 14 million?
9: Be a pretty good conversation piece.
7: There you go. All right. That's it for the sound off right here on KLIN.
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13: 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The University of Nebraska gave me a chance to dream big with an affordable, world-class education. 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
2: Partly to mostly cloudy and much cooler today with a high temperature in the low 60s. There is a 20% chance of rain late this afternoon. Tonight, mostly cloudy with a 30% chance of showers and thunderstorms. A severe storm can't be completely ruled out, low in the upper 40s. Wednesday, mostly cloudy with a 40% chance of rain late, high around 60. From the 1011 Severe Weather Center, I'm meteorologist Brandon Reck.
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3: Iran-backed Houthis keep up the attacks.
4: I'm Dave Anthony, Fox News, continuing to target Saudi Arabia with missiles.
5: This followed a deadly weekend that left 14 people dead and hundreds wounded as the Houthis fired missiles against King Khalid International Airport. The Houthis are threatening to escalate the already volatile situation, warning foreign airlines against using Saudi airspace or airports. Saudi Arabia has issued a notice to airmen suspending operations at that major airport for the remainder of the week.
4: Fox's Trey Yingston, Tel Aviv. President Trump told reporters the Houthis are misbehaving badly as the U.S. considers helping the Saudis battle them. And then last night at a rally for Republicans in Ohio, he repeated the goal of the Iran conflict.
6: They're never going to have a nuclear weapon, and it's going to end very soon. And as soon as it ends, your gasoline comes down.
4: Gas prices have never been this pricey at this time of year. Diesel is up slightly today, but AAA's national average, $6.27 per gallon, is a quarter less than the record high for diesel last month. Today, the president will hold another GOP campaign rally in Alaska, 3 weeks now before the elections. 9 roller coasters are shut down at 6 amusement parks after a man was killed when he fell off the Goliath coaster at Six Flags Over Georgia yesterday. The New York Post reports he was on the ride with his son. Actress Selma Blair is free this morning, released on bail after being arraigned last night in New York City, facing assault charges for what she's accused of doing Sunday night on a flight from Los Angeles, assaulting flight attendants, and for what she allegedly did after.
7: Selma Blair was restrained on the aircraft and taken into custody after the plane landed at JFK. But listen to this. While being transported from the airport to an ambulance, officials say Selma Blair repeatedly kicked a Port Authority police officer in the face, neck, and chest.
4: Fox's Todd Pyro, a nurse, also allegedly assaulted. Pope Leo is now in a Rome hospital. He waved a well wishes arriving a short time ago for surgery to remove a nodule from a lung. America's listening to Fox News.
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8: Clear skies, 52 degrees. Lincoln police are investigating a shooting near 14th and B late yesterday morning that left a 32-year-old man with a gunshot wound to the head. LPD Assistant Chief Jason Stilley said it happened around 11, and moments later,
9: a 38-year-old person of interest was taken into custody. We're looking for any other additional information. So if there was anybody that saw this, knows anything about it, we would gladly take those phone calls.
8: Stanley Murray was arrested for second-degree assault and use of a weapon to commit a felony. Lincoln police using a special Halloween event to help build positive relationships with kids in the community. LPD's Eric Thomas said the annual swearing-in event for kids will be October 29th.
10: Where they will do a small oath of office, so to speak, and all of the kiddos that are dressed up as police officers or firefighters can raise their hand and be sworn in.
8: The free event will be held at the Public Safety Center at 66th and Pine Lake Road. The event's free, but families do need to RSVP. Lincolnites will have an opportunity to talk directly with police about neighborhood concerns this evening. LPD Captain Max Hubka said the department's Northeast team will hold the town hall to discuss work, potential future challenges, and answer any questions.
11: One of my goals is to hold town halls and get people connected with us and invite them to have a good interaction with us and all the positives that come from it.
8: Residents can submit questions before the presentation. It all gets underway at 6 at the Olin Lecture Hall on the campus of Nebraska Wesleyan University. A fire involving holiday decorations caused about $25,000 in damage to a home near 38th and Sumner early yesterday morning.
12: It was an exterior fire caused by, there was a lot of Halloween decorations out there, so it's appearing to be something electrical with those.
8: Investigators say extension cords should not be used for continuous operation, and residents should make sure outdoor cords are new and monitored closely. Lancaster County's early voting office has been busy since opening last week. Election Commissioner Todd Wilchin said the initial pace stands out.
0: Right now, we're seeing a higher volume of early voters compared to the same time frame that we saw 4 years ago for this last statewide election, but also 2 years ago, the presidential.
8: In person, early voting continues through November 2nd at the Election Commission office. Voters should bring a Nebraska driver's license, state photo ID, or passport to vote. Tonight's storms may miss Lincoln, but another weather system offers a little better shot at rain. National Weather Service meteorologist Katie Gross lays out the timing.
13: And then it looks like showers should stay south of the Lincoln area for most of the day Wednesday. But then as we head into Wednesday night and Thursday, we've got kind of widespread showers and maybe a few rumbles of thunder moving into the area.
8: Thursday could also bring north winds gusting to 30 miles an hour. LNK Today with Jack and Friends takes a trip back in time to 1991. 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
11: Partly to mostly cloudy and much cooler today with a high temperature in the low 60s. There is a 20% chance of rain late this afternoon. Tonight, mostly cloudy with a 30% chance of showers and thunderstorms. A severe storm can't be completely ruled out, low in the upper 40s. Wednesday, mostly cloudy with a 40% chance of rain late, high around 60. From the 1011 Severe Weather Center, I'm meteorologist Brandon Rector.
12: Thank you very much, Brandon. Jack Mitchell here for Darold's Jewelers. You need a repair. You need, maybe you don't even realize you need the repair, but you've got a piece that maybe is getting up there in age, perhaps a wedding ring, maybe even something you inherited that's even older than that. And while you don't know that there's something right now that needs to be fixed, you want to make sure that this stays something that you're able to wear and stays intact. You don't lose anything. And Darold's told me a whole lot of stories where people will not even realize it, but they'll look down at a ring or at a pendant or something like that, especially if it's got some very small stones in it, and realize, oh no, I lost one of these at some point, and I don't know when nor where it is. And that can be incredibly frustrating, incredibly costly, and especially just not having the original –

0: original ones in it. And so what Daryl can do is if you bring in those pieces that you care most about and you do have some concern that that might happen down the road, he can do an inspection on it. And we've had him do this on some of our my wife's jewelry. Just make sure that everything is in good, stable condition and not in sometimes it can just use some tightening, some adjustment, those sorts of things, and you can do some preventative care to make sure that those stay intact, that they stay beautiful, that they stay with all their original gems, diamonds, whatever that might be in it as well. And it's something that is worth your time, especially when you've got a very special piece that you want to keep, hold on to, wear, keep intact. 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
2: Good morning. For the most part, traffic moving well. We'll start Time Saver Traffic at 17th and O Street. An earlier accident in that area may still be in the cleanup stages. Do watch for slowdowns. We do have several construction projects and utility projects, several downtown street and building projects. We'll want to watch for lane shifts, lane closures, and full closures in the downtown area. And work continues on Fremont, 56th to Tuslin. That is closed for utility work. Make sure the headlights are on. If you see a trouble spot, call the traffic hotline, 402-479-1414. That's a quick check of your Time Saver Traffic.
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0: All right. Time to go back 35 years to 1991. Today in 1991. Where the top song was by a band called Extreme.
10: Whoa.
0: Following up on their hit More Than Words that summer. I loved this song in 1991. I remember looking for the CD single for this song everywhere. Trying to go to Pickles or Twisters or whatever it was then.
10: Wow.
0: Loved those CD singles. 1991, where were you, Nate, in 1991?
10: Miss Adams' first grade class at St. Paul Lutheran Elementary in Beatrice.
0: Okay.
10: Yeah.
0: I would have been a... Let's see, if, I got to do some math here. Minus four. A eighth grader at Lincoln East Junior Senior High School. My second of 6 years.
10: In that building.
0: Second of 6 years there.
10: You know, a lot of people go to the same school for 6 years.
0: I know, they're called doctors.
10: There you go.
0: Okay, what was happening this week in 1991? Well, we will start out with, we'll get to some sports and some events and some other things, but they were building this thing in Omaha then that, as I understand it, it's an indoor jungle.
10: What?
0: Yeah. And this thing is, it's
10: that's unbelievable.
0: Yeah. So over that, they're putting the finishing touches on what they're saying is the largest indoor rainforest on the North American continent. They're calling it the Lead Jungle. The zoo director, Dr. Lee Simmons, says it is the most complicated venture the zoo's ever tackled. And we're talking about an 8-story structure, 80 feet into the air, enclosing an acre and a half under glass, computer-controlled misters and heaters, keeping thousands of transplanted tropical orchids and palms thriving alongside a roaring 50-foot waterfall. And they're getting ready to open it up in a few months, opening in April of 1992. And you can hike an upper canopy walkway looking right down into the treetops, free-roaming monkeys and birds, wind along the forest floor past pools housing crocodiles and rare insects. Member sneak peeks were kicking off, though, in October. I gotta say it. Even still, all these years later, that jungle is really cool.
10: It's pretty impressive, isn't it?
0: They've tried a lot of other things. You know, I know they've done the desert. They've done a lot of...
10: Right.
0: There is nothing that compares to what they did with that jungle.
10: The jungle is the Space Mountains of the zoo, if you will.
0: They got a $9 million donation from the Lead Foundation Trust. Ernest F. Lead, Omaha car dealer and real estate investor, designed by the architectural firm Stanley J. Anderson, alongside a company called Larson Company, did the rock works and simulated environments as well. That'd be about $34 to $36 million in modern. That actually doesn't seem that expensive.
10: Yeah, it's kind of surprising.
0: I'm kind of surprised by that. They did have their opening on April 4th, 1992, a couple of days later than they planned to. Shattered attendance record, put the zoo on the international map at that point, and it's kind of gone from there. They did the Kingdoms of the Night and the Desert Dome. They have made a whole bunch of behavioral and safety modifications in the subsequent decade, restructuring barriers around tapirs and primates to protect both visitors and botanical collections as well. And it's still a premier exhibit there. Very cool.
10: I was too young to have a good sense of what that meant for the zoo. But I feel like, just being an outsider and a layperson, that's when the Omaha Zoo went from pretty good to, hey, everybody, this is a landmark.
0: That's when it was, 1991 to 1992. Turning to some Nebraskans in national news, Senator Bob Kerrey just wrapped up a week of campaigning in New Hampshire, Maine, and Massachusetts. And political insiders are now grouping him right at the front of the pack. There's Iowa's Tom Harkin and the governor of Arkansas named Bill Clinton are the co-front runners here, but voters on the ground.
10: Clinton guy runs around on calling his wife.
0: Those three, the three to watch. The buzz in the diners that Harkin is the blue collar union vote lockdown, but Kerry's making waves with moderates, fiscal conservatives who like his independent streak. He doesn't sound like a typical Washington lawyer, and the numbers are backing it up.
10: Uh-oh.
0: A new Times Mirror poll shows Bob Kerry at 21% among Democrats, on top of Clinton, Harkin, and Wilder, who's another possible candidate there. And then, of course, but they would have to knock off, I don't know if they'll knock off the incumbent, President George H.W. Bush. Wartime approval numbers are sky high.
10: Yeah.
0: They're cooling off a little bit, but I don't know if anybody's going to be able to knock off George H.W. Bush.
10: Well, he's not going to institute any more new taxes.
0: That's true.
10: I mean... he won a war and no new taxes. I mean, we're supposed to read his lips.
0: Now, had that early surge in October 91, but then 92 recession deepened, didn't have a clear enough economic platform. Bill Clinton got very popular, and Paul Tsongas won the New Hampshire primary outright. That didn't help as well. Yeah, Paul Tsongas. There's a name you probably don't remember. And, of course, Bill Clinton ended up both winning that and winning the general election.
10: That's right.
0: Let's see. A little news in the Muni-type news here. If you work in the city-county building or find yourself paying property taxes and filing permits down there, you may not be able to smoke in the hallways anymore.
10: What?
0: Yeah.
10: I thought this was America.
0: City County Public Building Commission, 1991, gathering a couple days later at 9 up in the fourth floor conference room. High on the agenda, set of formal recommendations to clamp down on smoking inside of the facility. Now, as a new commission, the county board set it up last year following an act by the state legislature. And the city council and county commissioners finalized the paperwork, handing them bonding and taxing powers to look after joint public property. But they not only manage brick and mortar maintenance and balanced facility budgets, they're also tackling the indoor air itself. Yes. And in 1991, workplace smoking was governed by the 1979 Clean Indoor Air Act that allowed indoor smoking as long as designated smoking areas or ventilation zones were posted. Outright facility bans were still pretty rare at that point. You can smoke inside buildings most everywhere at that point. But by late 91, starting to gain steam to get rid of smoking indoors. And that eventually, a few years later, they eliminated indoor smoking rooms altogether in government facilities in the mid-90s. Oh, Marky Mark and the Funky Bunch.
10: Yeah.
0: Nebraska, by the way, followed at the state level. Not until 2008, though. I was working here still. I was working here when they actually did that with the Clean Indoor Air Act. That took effect in 2009. No smoking in all workplaces and all public venues statewide. So that's only been 17 years.
10: Yeah.
0: That's been the case.
10: It's crazy to think.
0: Well, this the 13th was a Sunday in 1991. And Nebraska opened a Big 8 play on the day before, heading down to Stillwater. Oklahoma State had given Nebraska some tests in the previous years in the late 80s. Not so much in 1991. Keith and McCant throwing the ball all over the place, 17 for 19 for 231 yards and three touchdowns. Completed his first eight passes. His only incompletions were a drop pass and an interception off a defensive deflection. Almost a perfect day. This redshirt freshman I-back Derek Brown looked real good. 143 yards, had a 61-yard touchdown in the first quarter. Stayed on his feet after taking a direct hit from Oklahoma State safety Mike Clark. Tyrone Hughes had five catches for 77 yards and a touchdown. Corey Dixon and Johnny Mitchell added scoring grabs as Oklahoma State's man-to-man press coverage broke down. Corey Dixon, he was pretty young then. Johnny Mitchell, man. Most underrated Husker of all time.
10: Wow.
0: Johnny Mitchell is the most underrated Husker of all time.
10: I mean, really good receiving tight end, but Mitchell was just a little bit before I was up to speed, and I just remember Johnny Mitchell from the montage of New York Jets bad draft picks.
0: Yeah.
10: Which is a shame.
0: He played a decent time in the NFL, too. Yeah. I mean, he was on some bad Jets. Browning Nagel was his quarterback in the NFL for a
10: Browning.
0: Bunch of it. Yeah. Now, they had an undefeated conference slate, tied Colorado for the 91 Big 8 championship, and in the game that year as well. And earned an Orange Bowl berth against Miami. That didn't go so well, though.
10: The next to last time Tom Osborne's teams in Nebraska football, for that matter.
0: I forgot Keith McCant was a Big 8 Offensive Player of the Year that year.
10: Wow.
0: Got picked by the draft, spent some time in the NFL, the CFL, and the World League.
10: I didn't realize he got to the NFL. And
0: I remember he wore a turtleneck under his jersey. I always thought that was interesting.
10: Right.
0: Derek Brown, of course, he continued to be solid. 1,000 yards rushing that year and 92.
10: Yep.
0: One of the all-time rushing leaders. Played five seasons for the Saints as well.
10: Calvin Jones had the school record for rushing in a game later that year at KU.
0: Yes. The Weebacks, as they were come to be known after that. If you're looking to make a little money, and I remember what people love to do this right in this era, you can go to Harris Labs. Need a little money to get the holiday shopping ready? They've rolled out an October call for volunteers. Whether you're a college student or a retiree with some free time, there's an opportunity. Paying up to $450 for weekend stays, especially if you've got psoriasis. If you got psoriasis, a multi-weekend study putting a full $1,000 on the table. Also looking for men to check in for a 10-day stay later this month for $900. If you're a smoker, you can get $400. Testing out a new nicotine transdermal patch as well. Some of these number. I know people who did this. I think my dad might have done one of these once. But they would have weekend studies, short-term studies, long-term studies, as well daytime studies, and they just pay you cash to do it. It was a way a lot of people made money in Lincoln in that era as well. 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The ones, color me bad. You can get a 46-inch. Now, you can't see it unless you're standing right in front of it.
10: Your angle has to be perfect.
0: That'll run you $2,000. 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Microwave ovens, starting at $75. Microwaves are starting to come down in price as well. And Rex, of course, didn't last long. Transition away from consumer electronics. Next decade, as Best Buy kind of squeezed margins, and in 2009 they shuttered all their appliance stores. I don't even remember this store in Lincoln, which is weird. They were at Meridian Park. I don't remember it at all.
10: You worked out there.
0: I know. I was 7 years later. They must have been gone by then. Looking for something to do in the next week in Lincoln. How about you at the Prospector Restaurant Lounge? $5.50. Chicken Marco Polo, Swiss steak, or a half slab barbecue ribs. 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You go to the Airport Inn Best Western for a nice meal. Cranberry pork chops and fried clam strips, $7.95. The Sunday brunch at the Lincoln Hilton, all you can eat, 10:45 a.m. to 2 p.m.
10: Oh, yes.
0: $8.75 for adults, kids for $3.95. Or you can go up to Fremont and get on the dinner train.
10: Oh.
0: Friday and Saturday, 7:30. Saturday lunch at 1. Sunday at 1:30. And the murder mystery car on October 25th before Halloween.
10: That sounds fun.
0: That was another big thing. People loved to do that, too. And then we'll finish off. You're looking for a movie to see at the Lincoln. You can see Paradise, Barton Fink, or Doc Hollywood. With Alex P. Keaton in that one. Douglas Street, Ernest Scared Stupid, Deceived, or The Doctor. I remember many of those. East Park, Ricochet. That's a great movie. It's got Ice-T in it. Ernest Scared Stupid and The Fisher King. Edgewood 3, The Super Necessary Roughness with Scott Bakula and Sinbad and Kathy Ireland.
10: Yeah.
0: I saw that. I'm pretty sure I saw that movie in at East Park. And then let's see some of the other ones. Freddy's Dead at Edgewood 3.
10: Oh.
0: We got that one. And yeah, that's pretty much all of them. It all repeats on the other places. And if you're looking for something to watch on Sunday, NFL action, regional matchups, Sunday Night Football on ESPN, plus Major League Baseball postseason, NLCS, Braves and Pirates.
10: Oh.
0: But the Pirates will win that one. And then the Twins and the Blue Jays in the ALCS.
10: Ooh, are we going north of the border?
0: Yeah. And primetime, Murder, She Wrote, America's Murder. Funniest Home Videos, America's Funniest People. Oh, we watch that every Sunday night.
10: Oh, yeah.
0: And then Fox, The Simpsons, and In Living Color. Your Sunday night viewing.
10: We watched, I can't believe it. My parents are pretty conservative. We watched In Living Color.
0: In Living Color. It's where Jim Carrey and J-Lo got started.
10: Oh, yes. Yeah. Jamie Foxx.
0: There you go. All right, that's it for 1991. We'll let Color Me Bad play us out here as we go back to the modern day. Take a break. Sports, news, and we'll count them down with the morning drive after this on KLIN.

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1: 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Shot is blocked! The God of Thunder, Thor Bjarnason with the block. Nebraska wins the ball game in overtime.
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1: KLIN weather brought to you by Bryant Air Conditioning, Heating, Electrical, and Plumbing.
2: Partly to mostly cloudy this morning with the temperature rising to around 60 by noon. This afternoon, mostly cloudy and much cooler with a high in the low 60s. There is a 20% chance of rain late this afternoon. Tonight, mostly cloudy with a 30% chance of showers and thunderstorms. A severe storm can't be ruled out, low in the upper 40s. From the 1011 Severe Weather Center, I'm meteorologist Brandon Rector.
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3: As we continue through our drive time, no new accidents or major delays, most traffic moving well, a few volume slowdowns, and we do have several construction projects. Keep in mind North 70th, Fletcher to McCormick, northbound lane closure for paving repairs. Vine Street, 66th to 70th, that is closed for street improvements, and Rosa Parksway can run slow. 6th to 9th Street, eastbound lane closure for building work. Make sure the headlights are on. If you see a trouble spot, call the traffic hotline, 402-479-1414. That's another check of your time saver traffic.
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5: After their near upset of defending national champion Indiana on Saturday, the Huskers will look to rebound with a road conference win at Oregon. It'll be a late night in the Pacific Northwest. Pregame coverage 6 o'clock, kickoff at 10 here on KLIN and also Froggy 98. Nebraska volleyball is the unanimous number one team in the nation. They've been atop the AVCA poll all season long, but with Pitt's lost SMU plus a pair of sweep wins against ranked opposition last week, the Huskers are alone with all 63 first place votes. Nebraska almost swept the four Big Ten weekly conference volleyball awards. The Huskers won at least a share of three of the four of them. Harper Murray, co-player of the week. Manaya Obeche, the defensive player of the week. And Bergen Riley was named setter of the week in the conference. Major League Baseball playoffs last night. The Brewers took a 2-0 lead in the NLCS with a 7-4 win over the Dodgers. That series moves out to Los Angeles. Game 3 tomorrow. Meanwhile, the Guardians won Game 1 of the ALCS, 7-3 over the Rays. Game 2 today in Tampa. And Monday Night Football last night, the Bills won in overtime over the Rams, 37-34. Stick around, John Baylor joins us in about an hour here on the Voice of Lincoln, 1400 and 99.3 KLIN.
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6: Lancaster County early voters who make a mistake on the ballot should contact the Election Commission for a replacement. Election Commissioner Todd Wilchin said crossing out a selection can prevent that race from being counted.
7: Because if you make a mistake, don't exit out. Don't try to make any corrections on your ballot. You just need to get a new ballot in order for that question or candidate race to be counted.
6: The deadline to request a ballot by mail is 6 p.m. October 23rd. In-person early voting continues through November 2nd at the Election Commission office. A house fire early yesterday morning at 38th and Sumner is prompting a warning about powering outdoor Halloween decorations.
8: The inspector reminded, do not use extension cords for continual use. Make sure if you're plugging those in outside exterior-wise, they're new, you keep an eye on them.
6: LFR Public Information Officer MJ Lerman said the decorations caught fire, then spread to the outside of the house. Damage estimated at about $25,000. An arrest has been made in a shooting yesterday morning that wounded a 32-year-old man. LPD Assistant Chief Jason Stilley said the 911 call came in just after 11 a.m. Then officers found the wounded man near 14th and B Street.
9: Initially, that was considered life-threatening, but at this time, no longer is it considered life-threatening. It doesn't appear that the bullet penetrated the skull.
6: LPD said 38-year-old Stanley Murray was booked for second-degree assault and use of a weapon to commit a felony. Police are investigating an armed robbery and beating of a 16-year-old boy at Oak Lake Park last week. LPD's Erica Thomas said several juveniles assaulted the teen and robbed him at gunpoint.
10: He was taken to the hospital in a private vehicle for treatment of injuries from being hit in the head with a gun and a fist, including lacerations that needed multiple staples.
6: Thomas said the stolen money and personal belongings are worth about $330, and police still searching for suspects. LPD's Northeast team is reaching out to neighborhood groups and community organizations ahead of a community town hall this evening.
0: I sent an email blast to all our neighborhood associations and homeowners associations, the schools, everybody. I want everyone to feel like they're in the know and invited to come.
6: LPD Captain Max Hubke said this is an opportunity for people to learn about police activities, discuss future issues, and raise concerns directly with officers. The meeting gets underway at 6 p.m. in Nebraska Wesleyan University's Olin Lecture Hall. You may need to protect tender outdoor plants before the weekend. National Weather Service meteorologist Katie Gross said the coldest parts of this week still ahead.
11: Friday will probably be down into maybe the upper 50s, and then we even have a chance for some frost in the area probably Friday night into Saturday.
6: Weather Service expects dry weather Friday through the weekend, with sunshine helping Lincoln rebound into the 70s by Sunday. 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
1: Portland mostly cloudy and much cooler today with a high temperature in the low 60s. There is a 20% chance of rain late this afternoon. Tonight, mostly cloudy with a 30% chance of showers and thunderstorms. A severe storm can't be completely ruled out, low in the upper 40s. Wednesday, mostly cloudy with a 40% chance of rain late, high around 60. From the 1011 Severe Weather Center, I'm meteorologist Brandon Rector.
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2: All directions continue to move fairly well. No reported accidents or major delays. We do have several construction projects we'll want to keep in mind. Cornhusker, 35th to Russell, eastbound lane closure for paving repairs. A couple of areas that do tend to run slow. South 70th at Nebraska Parkway, turn lane finish work, and South 56th at Old Cheney Road. Traffic signal work with lane restrictions. If you see a trouble spot, call the traffic hotline, 402-479-1414. That's another check of your Time Saver Traffic.
0: It's time to count them down. The five things you'll be talking about today. 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
3: All right.
4: I'm going to jump in here. We got a good one going all of a sudden. Pick five tickets sold in Lincoln for Saturday's game. Hit all five numbers. $330,000 is the ticket. The Casey's just south of Layton on North Cottner.
5: Oh, okay. Okay. I've been there a few times.
4: $330,000.
5: That's pretty good.
4: Pick five
5: drawn.
4: That's
5: pretty good.
4: 9, 10, 14, 24, and 26. And now get moving.
5: All right. And by the way, we had a... I don't know what the status of this is, Mark, but we had this vehicle versus bicycle accident on 70-0.
4: It was short-lived.
5: Short-lived. Okay, good. All right, let's get into the news then.
0: Number five.
4: About 11 yesterday morning, a man was shot in the head pretty close to Everett Elementary. Within literally minutes, a suspect had been identified or a description. A man taken into custody and has been charged.
5: Shot in the head at 11:07 a.m. right by a school. Survives. Doesn't, in fact, even appear to have life-threatening injuries. They find not only the suspect, but the gun within less than 15 minutes.
4: Yeah.
5: 38-year-old over there by 12th and B. It happened at 14th and B, South 14th and B. So very fast work by police on this one.
4: There is that station at 13th and F. So
5: that's true.
4: They had very quick response.
5: That certainly helps. But the suspect was booked into Lancaster County Jail, suspicion of secondary assault and use of a deadly weapon. Apparently, they found a .22 caliber firearm that was hidden inside of a street storm drain. So I don't know if that means threw it down there or what exactly. But they were able to get it pretty quickly as well. What I don't know is if when they say shot in the head, if that meant just kind of grazed the skin, or if bullet actually did not, get into any vital organ, didn't permeate the skull, essentially.
4: LPD Assistant Chief Jason Stilley said the bullet did not penetrate the skull.
5: Wow. Wow. Okay. That's very fortunate for the person who got shot.
4: Yes.
5: Very fortunate for everyone, I suppose, as well. They did put LPS on secure status.
4: Just at Everett.
5: Yeah, at Everett, but then so that's where they lock it from so nobody can get in, but that was fairly brief. Strictly, that keep the danger strictly outside in the surrounding neighborhood, but that they were able to, with the police working so quickly, they didn't have to keep that going on for very long. So, secondary assault, that could you know, that could be more, and also causing bodily injury with a dangerous weapon. That could be upgraded in terms of the charges as they do more investigation. We don't know if they knew each other, if there was a dispute. You know, we don't know much of that. I assume we'll hear a lot more about that here a little bit later this morning.
4: We would hope so.
5: Yep.
4: Or tomorrow.
5: Yep. All right, moving on.
0: Number four.
4: Made a big cash contribution to one of the candidates in the Lancaster County Sheriff's race. Comes from somebody that, used to be in the NBA.
5: So Jay Pitts is the one challenging Ben Houchin. I mean, I guess neither is an incumbent, but he is running for county sheriff. And Dwayne Wade has donated $25,000 to Pitt's campaign.
3: Wow.
5: And because he got this donation, Dwayne Wade has made Pitt's the leading fundraiser across basically any Lancaster, any county race candidate. He's got about $182,000 on this thing. Also got some significant donations from a group called Democracy Nebraska, a group called the Cornhusker Trust. Houchin, meanwhile, is about $119,000. But apparently, I don't know exactly what the connection is here. She's a cousin of Gabrielle Union. That's what it is.
3: No, okay, there you go.
5: His wife, Dwayne's family. Wife. So I don't know why, why she didn't make the contribution instead of him, but he made that. So
4: I'm sure they've got a joint account.
5: I don't know if they do. They both may have reasons not to. But in any case, and they were in town for one of the football games earlier this year as well. So maybe that's when that business got done. But how about Dwayne Wade and Gabrielle Union having impact on the Lancaster County Sheriff's race? Would not have expected that at all. Interesting story there. Moving on.
0: Number three.
4: Nebraska Racing and Gaming Commission released some data about, I believe this was last year's take.
5: Yep, 2025.
4: At the casinos, Lincoln, Omaha, Grand Island, Columbus, and Ogallala. But 3,300 slot machines, and there was a lot of revenue.
5: So the amount of money that was that basically was, I mean, I'm imagining it was like quarters put into slots, but it's not really like that, because this also counts after your credits go up and you just play the credits. But that totals $1.8 billion in a year. Now, $1.57 billion was collected in payouts by winners. So that means you do the math, the house took about $228 million on that. And so there's a statistic in gambling called return to player, RTP. So the theoretical average percentage of wagered money a game pays back to gamblers over time. And the story the Journal Star had for the slot machines broke it down by each casino.
4: Yeah, this was interesting.
5: Your best shot to win was at Lake Mack in Ogallala with a 91.58 RTP. Your worst was at Harrah's Columbus with an 89.66 RTP. In order, the rankings were Lake Mack, Grand Island, Lincoln Warhorse, Omaha Warhorse, and then Harrah's in Columbus. So, and that, you know, again, it's over.
3: It's all rolling.
5: Yeah, it's over a long period of time. So that's an interesting. And they actually then table games fluctuated, you know, completely wildly. Like Warhorse Lincoln Omaha's Pot of Gold. I don't know exactly what that is. That's a table game. That was above 95%. That's pretty good.
3: Yeah.
5: In Columbus, the craps table returned 102.8%.
3: Wow.
5: The house lost craps in Columbus.
3: Well,
5: let's go. Lucky dice. 7-11. But roulette sat between 77% and 83% statewide, 81% in Lincoln.
4: House won.
5: House. So they made up for what they lost in Columbus in craps in roulette. So now you know which games to play, I guess.
3: Yes.
5: So that I thought that's kind of fascinating. And of the state's pool of that, 70% directly into the state's property tax credit cash fund. And then the other, 25% split evenly between the host county and the city as well. So interesting numbers in terms of how many the folks are doing this, and especially when expanded gambling is on the ballot right now.
3: Yes.
5: And I know, Mark, that Gambling with a Good Life is having a press conference today in Omaha as well, talking a little bit about their opposition to the online sports gambling bill. Haven't heard a ton from them. At least I haven't noticed it. But maybe that whole process is going to roll out. But they're at a financial disadvantage here, to put it lightly.
4: That was the first I'd seen it from them here in about 2-3 months.
5: Yeah.
4: I think.
5: Yeah.
3: They were like, "Well, we got to try, I guess."
5: That's going to be a tough haul, I think. But we'll see. Moving on.
0: Number two.
4: 93.4 degrees yesterday, the official high, so we'll call it 94. And new record, set back to their old record, 1975. And cold front moved through, and we're going to be about 30 degrees cooler today.
5: Hello. Yeah, back to the... We're at 55.0 right now.
4: 51 up at East Campus.
5: 51 at East Campus. And so we're trading highs in the 90s for highs in the 60s today, tomorrow, Thursday. Friday might not even get up to 50, Mark. And Friday night, that low, Friday night into Saturday, starts with a 3.
3: Whoa.
4: Possibility of some frost.
5: Ooh.
4: Into Saturday morning.
5: Yep. Heck of a night for me to be hosting an outdoor birthday party.
3: There you go.
5: For my mother.
3: That'll be fun.
5: We'll have the bonfire going, I suppose. Moving on.
0: Number one.
4: Still not sure who the Husker is going to face across the line.
5: Yeah, we heard from Dan Lanning in Oregon. I mean, the big question this week is Dylan Raiola going to face Nebraska? We still don't know. Now, Dante Moore, of course, Oregon would like to have. He's their starting quarterback, had that injury with a concussion. You hear Dan Lanning talk about it, and he's still expressing sort of a lack of confidence that he's going to come back even this year at all.
3: Yeah.
5: It doesn't sound like he's playing. Now, that's not for sure. And so then they have to choose between Dylan Raiola, who's got experience but had probably his worst game ever, and then the alternate, the Eugene, Oregon native, who basically has zero experience but played better than Dylan Raiola did. Probably won't know till game time.
3: Yep.
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4: How could you have your Jack Mitchell signature on the pocket if there was no pocket?
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2: Portland mostly cloudy this morning with a temperature rising to around 60 by noon. This afternoon, mostly cloudy and much cooler with a high in the low 60s. There is a 20% chance of rain late this afternoon. Tonight, mostly cloudy with a 30% chance of showers and thunderstorms. A severe storm can't be ruled out, low in the upper 40s. From the 1011 Severe Weather Center, I'm meteorologist
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3: All directions continue to move fairly well. No reported accidents or major delays. We do have several construction projects. We'll want to keep in mind Cornhusker, 35th to Russell, eastbound lane closure for paving repairs. A couple of areas that do tend to run slow, South 70th at Nebraska Parkway, turn lane finish work, and South 56th at Old Cheney Road, traffic signal work with lane restrictions. If you see a trouble spot, call the traffic hotline, 402-479-1414. That's another check of your time saver traffic.
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4: We'll soon hear from the new White House press secretary. I'm Dave Anthony, Fox News. Katie Zachariah will hold her first briefing since taking the job in about a half hour as President Trump gets ready to go out campaigning again.
5: I'm asking everybody to pretend, just pretend that I'm on the ballot. Because in a way I am on the ballot, because they will try and destroy everything we've done.
4: That was the president at a rally in Youngstown, Ohio last night, warning about what Democrats would do if they win control of Congress in the November elections in 3 weeks. Ohio has a very close Senate race, and so does Alaska, where the president will rally later today. Also last night, the president again said Iran will never be allowed to get a nuclear weapon, and the conflict will end soon, bringing gas prices down, as he also considers joining Saudi Arabia, battling Iran-backed Houthi militants who went on the attack again overnight.
6: The airport serving Saudi Arabia's capital Riyadh will stay closed this week after multiple missile strikes from Yemen-based Houthi rebels. The Saudi defense minister warning our response must be equally serious. On Sunday, a Pakistani man was killed in an attack on a terminal at King Khalid International Airport, this a day after a Houthi missile hit another terminal, killing 13. The Houthis said the attacks were retaliation for brutal Saudi aggression.
4: Fox's Jonathan Savage, Six Flags, has stopped the ride on 9 roller coasters, temporarily shutting them down at 6 amusement parks.
7: This comes after one person died and several others were hurt yesterday in an incident involving Goliath roller coaster in Georgia. One witness telling a local station that they saw a man fall from the ride.
4: Fox's Alicia Cunha, the New York Post, reports the man's son was on the ride with him when he fell off. Pope Leo is now at a hospital in Rome,
8: where he will soon have surgery to remove that nodule on his lung. Well-wishers outside the hospital cheered and clapped as the Pope arrived. The 71-year-old pontiff smiled and waved to the crowd before walking inside.
4: Fox's Lauren Green. It's not yet known if that lung nodule is cancerous. 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
14: Cloudy, 51 degrees. A man is recovering and others in jail after a shooting around 14th and B yesterday morning. LPD Assistant Chief Jason Stilley said the 32-year-old victim suffered a gunshot wound to the head, and investigators quickly developed a suspect description.
15: And at 11:14, a person matching that description was taken into custody at 12th and B. A firearm was located near that person in a storm drain.
14: Police say 38-year-old Stanley Murray was arrested for second-degree assault and use of a weapon to commit a felony. Lincoln police are searching for suspects after responding to a belated robbery call around 10:30 last Wednesday morning.
16: Multiple unknown juveniles assaulted and robbed a 16-year-old Lincoln male at gunpoint at Oak Lake Park sometime overnight that night.
14: LPD's Erica Thomas said the teen was hit in the head with a fist and a gun. and suffered lacerations that needed several staples. Personal items and money stolen have a total estimated value of $330. A fire involving holiday decorations caused about $25,000 damage to a home near 38th and Sumner early yesterday.
16: It was an exterior fire caused by, there was a lot of Halloween decorations out there, so it's appearing to be something electrical with those.
14: Investigators say extension cords should not be used for continuous operation. Residents should make sure outdoor cords are new and monitored closely. Early voting is underway in Lancaster County, and a reminder for Lincoln voters, check both pages of your ballot. Election Commissioner Todd Wilchin said some mailed ballots cause confusion.
0: I'm getting quite a few phone calls, people who report that they only have one-page ballots, but then when we advise them that they need to take them apart, they find that they have two pages, not just one.
14: Lincoln ballots include six local and four statewide issues. Wilchin said you should allow extra time to vote. In-person early voting continues through November 2nd at the Election Commission office. Lincoln has traded record heat for jacket weather. The National Weather Service reports yesterday's high 94 broke a record dating back to 1975. Meteorologist Katie Gross said the change is going to stick around.
17: Definitely going to be cooler today and basically through the rest of the week. Highs in Lincoln today are going to be in the 60s. Same for Wednesday and then Thursday.
14: And for today, increasing clouds, north winds gusting to around 16 miles an hour. And a Nebraska Pick 5 ticket sold in Lincoln's, valued now at $330,000. It matched all five winning numbers in Saturday's draw. Winning ticket was sold at Casey's on North Cottner. Those winning numbers, 9, 10, 14, 24, and 26. 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

0: KLIN weather brought to you by Bryant Air Conditioning, Heating, Electrical, and Plumbing.
1: Partly to mostly cloudy and much cooler today with a high temperature in the low 60s. There is a 20% chance of rain late this afternoon. Tonight, mostly cloudy with a 30% chance of showers and thunderstorms. A severe storm can't be ruled out, low in the upper 40s. Wednesday, mostly cloudy with a 40% chance of rain late, high around 60. From the 1011 Severe Weather Center, I'm meteorologist Brandon Rector.
2: All right, thank you very much, Brandon. Jack Mitchell here for the Good Feet Store. You know, still got a couple of months left in 2026, but if you do get down to the point of the year where you've got some FSA funds, maybe some HSA funds, Good Feet and their arch supports are eligible for that. So what a great way at the end of the year when you may need to be using it or losing it anyway to start to address some of the pain that you might be having in your feet or your ankles or your lower back, wherever it might be. And

0: It's something that I've been wearing and using now for over 3 years. And I'm telling you, I wouldn't keep doing it if it wasn't having a lot of success in changing the way that I feel in addressing a bunch of the lower back pain and the decisions that I make around that lower back pain that I was having. And I know for others, it's being on your feet, and specifically with the feet or the heels, like I said, ankles, hips, those sorts of things. But it's worth a try. And that's kind of what I said at the beginning. It's worth a try. I don't know if I really think that it's going to work, but yeah, I was wrong to be skeptical, because here I am more than 3 years later, still wearing mine. 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
2: On the downhill side of our drive time traffic, no new accidents or major delays. Most traffic moving well. A few volume slowdowns. We do have several construction projects. Keep in mind Van Dorn 98th to 112th. That is closed for paving work. And work continues on South 48th. 48th is closed at Sumner. Local access only. Access to Bryan East Hospital from Cotner is maintained. Emergency room access would be from A Street at 52nd south to Sumner, and from South Street at 51st or 52nd north to Sumner. If you see a trouble spot, call the traffic hotline 402-479-1414. Keeping you moving with Time Saver Traffic, I'm Chris Lofgren.
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0: All right, welcome back at 8:14, October 13th, 2026. Tuesday morning, cloudy, gray, feels like fall after yesterday and the mid-90s. Now we are sitting in the 50s, get up to the 60s during the day today. Won't be one where it's incredibly windy, but might have increasing clouds during the course of the day today. First chance, by the way, of some rain this week. Looks to be later tonight, 30% chance of showers and thunderstorms, and then another decent chances on Wednesday night and Thursday, probably the best chance of rain this week. We touched on this at the very end of the morning drive, but we didn't have a lot of time, Nate. Yeah. It is hard not to focus on this upcoming Husker game, on the situation at quarterback for Oregon. Number one, just because of the obvious fascination and interest with Dylan Raiola among Husker fans.
5: Yeah.
0: But number two, because there are three possible outcomes, all of which seem to lead to very different game plans, very different, kind of game situations, very different, maybe likelihoods of winning. And it's just very rarely do you have this where there are not two, but three different options. And there is a chance. Now, I think you'll probably know whether Dante Moore is going, you'll probably know that earlier in the week.
5: Yeah.
0: Or at least if he has a chance of going, because they have to put out the injury list.
5: Yeah, on Wednesday. That's at least the first inclination you'll have of, is this at least something that they're tracking? Is this something that is possible? Or You know, I doubt they would rule him out at that point, because I think it's in Oregon's interest to have Nebraska chasing as many ghosts as possible. But, you know, if he... I would be very surprised if Dante Moore is not on the injury report in some fashion. And that would cast a lot of doubt onto whether or not Dante would play in that game.
0: Mm-hmm. Yeah. I guess we'll wait for that. That'll be tomorrow that we will get that. And then if, you know, if he's listed as out, and they'll probably list him, I'm going to guess, as doubtful or questionable or something, and so you probably won't know for sure. But obviously, if you've got him, you start him now, even though he didn't have as good of a year as he was hoping to at the beginning of the year. And if you recall, he's potentially out because he took a nasty hit in the USC game, where his head, and while he was sliding, very controversial hit, and head slammed down, he was concussed. The other background on him, though, that you need to factor into this whole thing is he could have left for the NFL and been the top overall pick in the NFL draft. He stayed at Oregon, which, you know, you don't see that too often, but you can make some money in college sports now, so you might see it a little more often. Came into the season as one of the prohibitive Heisman Trophy favorites. I don't know if he was number one on the odds. Him and Arch were probably 1-2 in some form.
5: Yeah.
0: Or maybe Jeremiah Smith. Season started. They lost to Oklahoma State. He didn't have a great start to the season, got injured. They bring Dylan Raiola in against USC. Dylan looks really good against USC. Mm-hmm. They beat USC. So, you know, it's like, okay, well, he's going to be the guy. They have an off week, and then they play this week against UCLA with Dylan Raiola starting. And, Dylan was good against USC.
5: Right.
0: Good to very good against USC. And he had, I think, what was probably the worst game of his life.
5: Yeah.
0: Against Oregon. He couldn't do, I mean, and I watched, or against UCLA, I watched the entire game. I was, he had his good moments. He had his rough moments at Nebraska. This was like nothing I'd ever seen.
5: Yeah.
0: For him. And he was facing a ton of pressure as well. And so if you're in Dan Lanning's shoes right now, you obviously go with Dante Moore if you can. Mm-hmm. But if you can't, and you can pick between Dylan Raiola, who was eventually benched, they brought in Brock Thomas, who is a senior. He's Oregon. He's from Eugene. I don't know if he's originally a walk-on or not.
5: Yes,
0: actually. Was he originally a walk-on?
5: Yeah.
0: He is, only thing he's got in his career is mop-up duty.
5: Yeah.
0: Last year had a few. Oregon was way ahead in a lot of games last year, so you were able to go down through the quarterback list. He got in also against Portland State this year after Dylan Raiola.
5: Yeah.
0: He's not someone they expected to have play this year. They brought him in relief of Dylan because they had to, and he almost brought him back in that game.
5: Yeah.
0: And he's somebody, obviously, who knows the system. But if you're in Dan Lanning's shoes now,
5: yeah,
0: what do you do? I think we all agree it starts more if you have him. But the things I listened to his press conference yesterday, he sounds like, to me, he didn't say this, but I'm reading a little between the lines. Mm-hmm. It doesn't sound to me like Moore is playing maybe at all again this year.
5: Yeah.
0: And I think very unlikely this week.
5: Yeah, I think the contributing circumstances of where he could have been a top NFL pick last year, they're not, you know, Moore's looking at it from his own financial perspective of he's got to protect himself. And even though college players get paid, in some cases, quite a bit of money as a first-round pick in the NFL, you're going to get paid more. And so it would make a lot of sense for him to sit out and to sit the rest of the season. And as poorly as Raiola played at the end, I think you have to go with the third quarterback. I think you have to at least just try and ride the hot hand if you're Oregon. I mean, as poorly as Raiola played last week, I mean, whatever whatever knowledge Nebraska had of his weaknesses, and of course they have plenty, because he started 2 years for him, and he won a lot of games, and he lost quite a few. But, you know, whatever knowledge of him they had just got augmented in a big way by what UCLA was able to do. And you have game film. You know, there might be a worry. Well, has Dylan developed something since he left here? Has Dylan built some skills that he didn't have since he left here? Does he fit their offense better? Pretty decent argument to be made that he doesn't. And so you use UCLA's game plan and you say, okay, try and beat us. And especially with the secondary that Nebraska has, and Oregon has a great wide receiver in DeCorian Moore, but other than him, you know, do they really have better wide receivers than Nick Marsh and Charlie Becker of Indiana? So man them up and say, okay, try and beat us. Try and beat our blitz. So I think they've got to start the third quarterback. And you know, Dylan comes, you have a quick hook with him. You think, okay, if Dylan gets in any trouble, we bring in the third guy. But, boy, you can't run Raiola back out. Can you imagine the boos that Dylan Raiola will hear when he trots out for the first series? I mean, it'll be, he'll get booed like an Oregon State player.
0: Yeah.
5: You know? And by the way, for Dylan, what's he, where is he right now? I mean, he just transferred again. He's transferred, what, 6 schools in 7 years of high school and college football? He's transferred again. He went to a good team. He was forced into duty and played poorly. His mindset can't be terribly strong right now.
0: No, no. And Lanning said, essentially, it's going to be a quarterback competition this week.
5: Yeah.
0: I if it is between those two, I do not know how you go with Raiola.
5: No,
0: because I did read too. Thomas had actually played. It wasn't only mop up duty. Apparently, Moore got hurt when they played Wisconsin last year.
5: Oh yeah,
0: and he came in. Now, I don't know what the score was in that game, but they did end up winning that game with him in. He came in, and so he came in relief and did well enough in that game. Came in relief and did well enough against UCLA. Didn't get the win, but put them in position
5: to
0: get the win. They also were very hesitant to have him throw the ball, I noticed.
5: Yeah.
0: They eventually did. But he'd only thrown, coming into the game, you know, something like 20 passes in his career.
5: Sure.
0: In that neighborhood. I still think you got to go with him.
5: I think so, too. I mean, Raiola was, what, 4-for-13 or something like that on Saturday, and threw 2 picks, and we know around here, you know, he's prone to holding on to the ball too
0: long.
5: Maybe
0: you'll see both. I don't know, but
5: yeah.
0: But there are 3 very different scouting situations. You mm-hmm. know, 3 different types of quarterbacks, and Thomas is a little more is more mobile than Raiola. He's also not a runner, though, from what I can tell. He has more than Raiola. But the other thing you got to be thinking of is, you're never going to face an opponent that knows your quarterback as well as the Nebraska coaching staff would know Dylan Raiola.
5: True.
0: Strengths, weaknesses, etc.
5: True. The one caveat to that is, yes, the Nebraska coaching staff knows Dylan better than anybody else. You know who hasn't seen Dylan Raiola? Rob Orich,
0: yeah. Yeah.
5: You know? And so, now, that doesn't mean he and Dana Holgorsen don't have a nice long chat around the training table where they say, okay, what's he do? What doesn't he do? Etc. But, you know, just from the standpoint of whatever information you might have garnered from having faced him in practice and good on good situations where, yeah, there's less of that than you would think, but that's still information you've got in your head. You know, Rob Orich doesn't have that, but you know, there are plenty of people in that building that do, and all it is just, hey, Orich, he really has trouble with A-gap blitzes or delayed blitzes or show this and back off to that, and it messes him up. that plus what they've seen from Raiola in his time with half a season for Oregon, where he's had to play a fair amount, they ought to have a pretty full scouting report on him.
0: Yeah. If I had to bet, I'd say I think they'll go with Thomas to start the game. But I also don't think you're going to know until the first.
5: Oh, they're gonna play games with that
0: again,
5: as much
0: because
5: as possible.
0: They are all very scouting different scouting, and if they can keep even more in their head, which I don't know if they can or not, but
5: sure,
0: that would be even more complex. No pun intended, but it will be. It's going to be a fascinating week and a fascinating game.
5: Are you as surprised as me that the line is 7.5 for Oregon?
0: I thought it might be a little bit lower, but they still, their defense looked great against UCLA.
5: Yeah.
0: Still, their defense looked great. And they've got playmakers at skill positions, too.
5: Right.
0: I mean, it was kind of just about the offensive line and the quarterback for the most part, from what I saw in that game. And that Evan Taylor that they've got, he is a really, really, really good player at wide receiver. And Nebraska's seen some good wide receivers lately, but that's another one.
5: I saw two of them last week, yeah.
0: Let's grab a break right now. We'll talk to John Baylor coming up in the second half of the hour. A little Nebraska volleyball. I mean, what's left here in the regular season for them?
5: Stay healthy.
0: They're going to Northwestern on Thursday.
5: What's going to be longer, the flight out or the match
0: That's
5: itself?
0: Great question. 828, KLIN.
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1: Partly to mostly cloudy and much cooler today with a high temperature in the low 60s. There is a 20% chance of rain late this afternoon. Tonight, mostly cloudy with a 30% chance of showers and thunderstorms. A severe storm can't be ruled out, low in the upper 40s. Wednesday, mostly cloudy with a 40% chance of rain late, high around 60. From the 1011 Severe Weather Center, I'm meteorologist Brandon Rector.
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3: After their near upset of 7th-ranked Indiana last Saturday, the Nebraska football team hits the road to take on preseason college football playoff favorite Oregon. The Ducks, however, are unranked in the AP poll and just 25th in the coaches poll after their 17-15 loss to UCLA last week. Kickoff at 10 p.m. Good and late on Saturday night. Pregame coverage begins at 6 p.m. here on KLIN and Froggy 98. The Nebraska volleyball team is the unanimous number one team of the nation. All 63 first place votes to the Huskers, the only undefeated Division I volleyball team left. That was after Pittsburgh lost to SMU. The Panthers remain in second in the rankings with Louisville, Kentucky, and SMU rounding out the top five. Wisconsin is in sixth. They jumped up a spot despite being swept by the Huskers on Saturday. Nebraska volleyball almost swept the conference player of the week awards. Four awards given by the conference. The Huskers won three of them, at least a share. Harper Murray had to share co-player of the week honors, but Murray 31 kills last week. Manaya Opeche had 13 blocks to earn Defensive Player of the Week. And the setter of the week was Bergen Riley. She quarterbacked the Huskers' attack with 74 set assists as Nebraska hit 388 in two sweeps of ranked opposition. Major League Baseball playoffs yesterday. The Brewers took a 2-0 lead in the NLDS with a 7-4 win over the Dodgers. The Guardians defeated the Rays 7-3 in Game 1 of the ALCS. The National League off today, but Game 2 of the ALCS tonight in Tampa as the Guardians take on the Rays. And last night on Monday Night Football, the Bills won an overtime thriller at the Rams 37-34. Stick around in a little over 5 minutes. The voice of Husker volleyball, John Baylor, joins us here on The Voice of Lincoln, 1499.3 KLIN.
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4: A Nebraska Pick 5 ticket sold in Lincoln is worth $330,000. It matched all five winning numbers in Saturday's drawing. Nebraska Lottery reporting the winning ticket sold at Casey's, North Cottner, just south of Layton. Winning numbers for the October 10th drawing, 9, 10, 14, 24, and 26. Lancaster County early voters who make a mistake on their ballots should contact the Election Commission for a replacement. Mr. Todd Wilchin said crossing out a selection can prevent that race from being counted.
5: Because if you make a mistake, don't exit out. Don't try to make any corrections on your ballot. You just need to get a new ballot in order for that question or candidate race to be counted.
4: The deadline to request a ballot by mail is 6 p.m. October 23rd. In-person early voting continues through November 2nd at the Election Commission office. A man is recovering. Another is in jail after a shooting around 14th and B late yesterday morning. LPD Assistant Chief Jason Stilley said the 32-year-old victim suffered a gunshot wound to the head. Investigators quickly developed a suspect description.
6: At 11:14, a person matching that description was taken into custody at 12th and B. A firearm was located near that person in a storm drain.
4: And police say 38-year-old Stanley Murray was arrested, charged with second-degree assault and use of a weapon to commit a felony. Lincoln police investigating an armed robbery and beating of a 16-year-old boy at Oak Lake Park last week. LPD's Eric Thomas said several juveniles assaulted the teen and robbed him at gunpoint.
7: He was taken to the hospital in a private vehicle for treatment of injuries from being hit in the head with a gun and a fist, including lacerations that needed multiple staples.
4: Thomas said the stolen money and personal belongings are worth about $330,000, and police still searching for the suspects. A house fire yesterday morning near 38th and Sumner has prompted a warning about powering outdoor Halloween decorations.
8: The inspector reminded, do not use extension cords for continual use. Make sure if you're plugging those in outside exterior-wise, they're new. You keep an eye on them.
4: LFR Public Information Officer MJ Learman said the decorations caught fire, spread to the outside of the house, and caused about $25,000 in damage. Lincoln could catch a thunderstorm tonight, although the National Weather Service puts the rain chance at just 30%. Meteorologist Katie Gross explains where storms are more likely to develop.
9: There's a better chance that those will probably stay just to the south and east of the Lincoln area, but not impossible for a strong storm or two to kind of skirt into the Lincoln area this evening and kind of into the overnight hours.
4: The forecast favors rain before 1 a.m. Next News follows Fox News at the top of the hour on The Voice of Lincoln, 1499.3 KLIN.
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0: KLIN weather brought to you by Bryant Air Conditioning, Heating, Electrical, and Plumbing.
1: Partly to mostly cloudy and much cooler today with a high temperature in the low 60s. There is a 20% chance of rain late this afternoon. Tonight, mostly cloudy with a 30% chance of showers and thunderstorms. A severe storm can't be ruled out, low in the upper 40s. Wednesday, mostly cloudy with a 40% chance of rain late, high around 60. From the 1011 Severe Weather Center, I'm meteorologist Brandon Rector.
0: Waking babies in the North Bottoms. And then helping them ace the ACT since the 90s. It's the voice of Nebraska volleyball, John Baylor.
2: All right, it is time to talk to JB as Nebraska volleyball just continues to sweep away at the competition, including Wisconsin this weekend. And JB joins us right now, a couple of days before Nebraska takes on Northwestern here on KLIN. Game at 7 o'clock, pregame 6 o'clock. JB, good morning. How are we doing today?
3: Good morning. From Havelock to Denton, Fallbrook to Palmyra. It's the Jack Attack.
2: It is. It is ready to go. Boy, you know, you wondered if Wisconsin might be able to come in, probably be in the best competition in the Big Ten as it looks right now. That could change. Yep. And they gave a little bit of a fight there in that first set. And then Harper Murray and Andy Jackson, I think in particular, curious what you say, but they're kind of playing at the top of their games, which is at a very high level right now. What did you make of the match on Saturday night?
3: Wisconsin's going to get better. They're very young. They started four freshmen. So
2: very young as in like a 16-year-old, right? Or whatever she is, 18-year-old?
3: 17. Jeez, 17. Destiny's champion. Yeah. I wish my name sometimes were Destiny's champion.
2: Man, what a good... If I were ever choosing a fake name, I would have put champion at the end.
3: I hope she has a brother named Bo. Bo Champion. That's solid stuff. Anyway, I go by John Baylor. But they actually should be improving because four of the seven starters were freshmen, so they are kind of on a 2025 trajectory. We caught them early in the regular season and conference season, and they didn't have their setter at the time. Then they made the Final Four.
2: Yep.
3: And this year, very possible. I can't imagine another team, especially with Purdue without Kendall Willard, I can't imagine another Big Ten team leapfrogging Wisconsin. But it was just all Nebraska after that first set. It was a deuce set. It was only the second deuce set of the season for Nebraska. Among the ones they've won, all but three sets, and only two of those sets that they've won, they've won now 51 sets. Only two of them have been deuce sets, and two of them have been three-pointers, and all the others have been 4 points or more. We haven't even had a lot of close sets.
2: Yeah. Yeah, it's something. And it seems to me, and I'm curious what you think, but not that they've been, you know, below average or anything prior, but seems like Harper Murray and Andy Jackson in particular have taken it to another level right now, the seniors on the team.
3: Absolutely. I mean, Harper's is a different player, 20 kills at 471. She's the conference co-player of the week, and for the season, she's hitting 277. Literally 3 weeks ago, she was hitting under 200.
2: Mm-hmm.
3: And there's some chatter about how her offensive skills had withered a little bit, but those issues and that commentary, that narrative has ended at this point. But Andy Jackson, there's just so many matches. The opposing team just can't stop her. It's like the old Husker football days. You can just tell the defense what you're going to do. They just can't stop
2: her. Mm-hmm.
4: What have you seen in particular with Harper? As you mentioned, you know, the first part of the year, she was playing fine, but not to the capability that I think we all think she has. But, boy, she's at or near that level the last 3 weeks.
3: She does not need any more NIL deals or advice from me, but she should get a deal with Menards because her tool shots have improved dramatically. She should wear a tool belt.
4: There you go.
3: Just blasting it offhand. So many of these kills now are offhands, whereas before it was either just a clean kill or she get blocked. And those days are over. She's really finding the opposing team's hands and getting those tough kills because she's seeing four hands a lot. So it's really something to see. And then Trey Stigler's hitting over 300. Mm-hmm. So that was a big issue a month ago is, okay, how do you win a national title with two outside hitters that are inconsistent offensively? They're doing a lot defensively, but offensively you usually need somebody who can terminate, like they say, a terminal outside hitter. And then on the right, that was also a, you know, probably our least reliable offensive producer in the front row. So you put it all together, you know, winning a title without reliable pin hitters was an issue. Well, suddenly we got two really strong ones on the left.
2: Yeah, and then I don't think we've talked to you since there was kind of some of that experimentation where you were playing middles at opposite, which you, I mean, a couple times this summer you hinted at maybe something like that we might see, and then I kind of said, I don't think he was right on that. But turns out it looks like there was at least some, I think that was at the Indiana match, there was a little experimentation.
3: I fully assume, Jack, when I get off the air, you just basically tell the entire audience, I don't think he's right.
2: Yeah, I do. No, I do. As soon as you hang up. Yeah.
3: If you don't, you just, you're kind not to, but you're thinking it. But in this rare instance, I was thinking, okay, what can we do with this plethora of talent in the middle so that one of them doesn't have to watch, namely Kenneth Cogill? And Danny came, Busman Kelly came up with a strategy: bring in Kenneth Cogill for the opposite, for Virginia, and then the moment the serve happens, they flip. And so Kenneth Cogill comes in for Virginia, so she's now technically an opposite. And then once the serve happens, she flips with Minaya, and Minaya actually plays right side during the rally, and Ken is in the middle. And you can do that for two rotations, and you can conceivably do that with Andy Jackson for one rotation. Because Virginia's in the front row, one rotation with Andy, two rotations with Minaya. I've never seen it before, where you bring in someone explicitly for another position, and then the moment the serve happens, you flip and put them, the two players, in the positions you want them.
2: Let's see how this works? You think this is brings up, it's brought used in certain circumstances or matchups or opponents, or how much do you think we see that?
3: All the above. I mean, can you imagine a shutdown blocker like Minaya on the right when we're playing great outsides, which was definitely going to happen at the very least, very latest, the regional final. I mean, Louisville's number three in the country. And, you know, they got Chloe Chicoine out there. She's only 5'7", 5'8", but she can jump out of the gym. Well, what if she's trying to attack over Minaya and Kenneth Cogill? I mean, that's advantage Huskers. So this conceivably, strategically, could really work. You could do it a whole game. I mean, a whole set.
2: Yeah.
3: You don't have to just do it now and then. I mean, you could think then, okay, well, why not just put in Kenna in the middle and then Minaya on the right for the entire set? You don't have quite the flexibility then. And then what if you want to take it off and put Minaya in the middle because you need Virginia to attack on the right because she can be a really good attacker, or you want her to try her in the back row? Which, I mean, it just gives you a little more flexibility, this unorthodox approach.
2: I was hearing one of your updates earlier, and you were talking about Northwestern's season, and I just pulled up the standings. I didn't realize they were, I mean, I knew it was rough. I did not know they were 0-6. I thought maybe they had a little momentum a couple of times over the last few years. What's happened with Northwestern, Nebraska's next
3: Good
2: opponent?
3: Good question. Bottom of the conference, 0-6. No other team has zero losses in the conference season so far. Iowa, 1-5. Rutgers
2: has a win.
3: That surprised me. I thought they were better than that. Maryland's got two wins, and then Northwestern's at the very bottom. They've got an accomplished coach. He did a great job, Tim Nolan, at Grand Canyon for 8 years before that. He was 8 years an assistant at USC. Before that, 4 years an assistant at Pepperdine. He knows what he's doing. And last year, they were 17-15, 2 games over .500, and they had 3 bad losses. If those 3 bad losses went the other way, they're 20-12. They're making the NCAA tournament, which happens at most once a decade for Northwestern volleyball. So they were on a roll, and just something has happened. And I need to examine exactly, did they lose a bunch of players? What happened? Because this is a surprise for a program that has always been a puzzle to me. Like, why can't you be at least a top 25 program? I know you play in a really tough conference, but you've got so much talent around you. It's a college, a university degree that so many families would love to have, especially in the Chicago area. It's a dream if you grow up in suburban Chicago and get to go to Northwestern. You just need 3 elite Chicago players every year to wear the purple. And you're really competitive, and you're certainly top 25. And coach after coach after coach cannot make it happen. Mm-hmm. And now NIL changes everything, but you're still offering a $100,000 a year degree. Right. That matters. And then, so I don't think you need to give as much NIL to these kids to entice them to come, but it's just never really worked at Northwestern. Now they've got a nice arena, so that there's not that excuse.
4: Yeah, I mean, it's strange because, you know, you're talking about that great degree in a population center.
3: Yeah.
4: Stanford's made it work for all these years. Why not Northwestern?
3: That's a great question. That's a great comparison right there. I always mentioned Duke and Rice as the others. Like, why can't these schools get it rolling? There's so much talent in Houston, and Rice is the Harvard of the South. And then Duke, there's so much talent now in North Carolina. We saw that when we played North Carolina, and we've got our own Ryan Hunter from that area. I mean, why can't Duke get it rolling? And I think with them, they've just not found the right coach. But it's a puzzle. Stanford, they're struggling now in the NIL, Eric, because they're not allowing any undergraduate transfers. So Everyone else is piling up undergraduate transfers. Yeah. They'll take a grad student for 1 year, but that's it. So that they're trying to do it the old-fashioned way, recruiting and developing 18-year-olds. But they got a head start. I mean, they got 9 national championships because they found really good coaches. It's all about coaching. I mean, just finding the right coaches. But on paper, you would think Northwestern, Duke, and Rice would be, I'm not saying top 10 every year, but certainly ranked.
4: At least competitive. I
3: mean, yeah. Absolutely. I just don't get it.
2: I would have said the second match this weekend, Saturday, with Purdue, you know, might be after that Wisconsin match, the toughest test the Huskers will see at home. They recently went out to the West Coast and dropped to both Oregon and Washington. Yeah. Still, you know, and then they had a home loss to Wisconsin, but they were, you know, they were very solid at the beginning of the year. Lost to Creighton in 5, got swept by TCU. Tell me about Purdue this year and what's going on with them.
3: Oh, it's just amazing they're this good. I mean, they lost their absolute best player. Yeah. Kenna Willard is going to be a first-team All-American, and she's just so fun to watch, and they're so cohesive, and they just were just so motivated last year. They got to a regional final last year, the 5th for Dave Chandel in 24 seasons, and all those kids were coming back. But they were so motivated because they lost their 2 best players. Mm-hmm. Eva Hudson transferred to Kentucky. Chloe Chacoing transferred to Louisville, and everyone left was like, what's this about? Let's do something special without them. And they did. They got to a regional final without their 2 best players. And it allowed the emergence of Kenna Willard, who would have been on the right side where she would have been marginalized, moved her to the left. And oh my gosh, she was a revelation, second team All-American. And she was coming back and then an undisclosed medical condition. And she's probably out for the whole season. And they're still, you know, flirting with the top 10. And they've discovered some other players and they've got a great setter. They've got Grace Heaney, the right side, the opposite, the lefty from Elkhorn North. It's really sad because Dave Chandel's, you know, 25 years in, he's been on the doorstep 5 times, never made a Final Four, and this was going to be the year.
2: Yeah. And now with Pitt losing, it looks kind of like Pitt, Kentucky, Louisville, Nebraska are the, and then there's, you know, that's that first tier now.
3: Pitt and Kentucky are the ones, especially Pitt. Conservative. I'm going to talk to Danny Busman and Kelly tonight at 7 o'clock on the network. I'm going to say, how do you slow down Olivia Babcock?
2: There you go. I mean,
3: she's on the right. Now, she'll be on the left 1 rotation. She'll be in the back row 3 rotation. She'll be on the right 2 rotations. What do you do to slow her down? I mean, when she's on the right, you don't want Manaya on your right. You want her in the middle so she can go and help with Olivia Babcock. But then when she's on the left, you want Manaya. See what I'm saying? So that's where the flexibility can really help against this.
2: I'm sure she'll be excited to talk about a potential national championship matchup on the show. Listen and find out at 7 o'clock tonight here on Sports Nightly. Thank you, JB. We're out of time. Talk to you next week, all right?
3: Jack attack.
2: There you go. John Baylor. That's it for us. See you this afternoon on KLIN.
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1: KLIN weather brought to you by Bryant Air Conditioning, Heating, Electrical, and Plumbing.
2: Partly mostly cloudy and much cooler today with a high temperature in the low 60s. There is a 20% chance of rain late this afternoon. Tonight, mostly cloudy with a 30% chance of showers and thunderstorms. A severe storm can't be ruled out, low in the upper 40s. Wednesday, mostly cloudy with a 40% chance of rain late, high around 60. From the 1011 Severe Weather Center, I'm meteorologist Brandon.
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3: Is a blue wave coming on Election Day in 3 weeks? I'm Dave Anthony, Fox News. Our new update says that is likely for Democrats, and new Fox News power rankings just out this morning.
4: We believe right now, based on what we're seeing on the map, that Democrats will take control of the U.S. House. 219 we've got solid for Democrats, 198 for Republicans, bunch of toss-ups in the middle. So a Democratic good night, this would be what? Would that be a blue nominee? At 237, might be. You can make the case it would be.
3: That's Fox's Bill Hemmer. The rankings still put the Senate majority up for grabs. Six races still too close to call, including Texas, where Vice President Vance will campaign today. He said a short time ago before leaving.
5: We're campaigning in red states. We're campaigning in some blue states. We're also campaigning in some purple states. I mean, it's the nature of a midterm election where you don't really know how things are going to go, and so you try to pick your targets.
3: The other two close to call races, Iowa and Maine and Michigan and Alaska, where President Trump will rally today, and Ohio, where he campaigned for Republicans last night.
6: Another blockbuster rally out on the trail. The arena was overflowing with enthusiasm as thousands came out to support President Trump.
3: That's new White House Press Secretary Katie Zachariah. In her first briefing, and minutes ago, she made news.
6: We have asked Ambassador Guilfoyle to resign.
3: Referencing U.S. Ambassador to Greece, Kimberly Guilfoyle is accused of misconduct. Actress Selma Blair is facing assault charges in New York City, accused of attacking flight attendants during a trip from Los Angeles Sunday night. And then after getting off the plane, Blair is accused of attacking and injuring a law enforcement officer and then a nurse.
7: Selma Blair was released on bail and is expected to be back in court in January, her attorney telling the judge Ms. Blair missed several doses of a powerful medication that controls severe neurological symptoms. These factors, coupled with the altitude, resulted in a state of severe confusion and disorientation.
3: That's Fox's Todd Pyro. 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
8: Early voting is underway in Lancaster County. With a reminder for Lincoln voters, check both pages of your ballot. Election Commissioner Todd Wilchin said some mailed ballots are causing confusion.
9: I'm getting quite a few phone calls, people who report that they only have one-page ballots, but then when we advise them that they need to take them apart, they find that they have two pages, not just one.
8: Lincoln ballots include six local and four statewide issues. Wilchin said you should allow extra time to vote. In-person early voting continues through November 2nd at the Election Commission office. You must bring a Nebraska driver's license, state photo ID, or passport in order to vote. Police are investigating a shooting near 14th and B Street yesterday morning that left a 32-year-old man with a gunshot wound to the head. LPD Assistant Chief Jason Stelly said it happened around 11 and then moments later.
10: A 38-year-old person of interest was taken into custody. We're looking for any other additional information. So if there was anybody that saw this, knows anything about it, we would gladly take those phone calls.
8: Stanley Murray was arrested for second-degree assault and use of a weapon to commit a felony. Tonight's storms could miss Lincoln, but another weather system offers a better shot at rain. National Weather Service meteorologist Katie Gross lays out the timing.
11: And then it looks like showers should stay south of the Lincoln area for most of the day Wednesday. But then as we head into Wednesday night and Thursday, we've got kind of widespread showers and maybe a few rumbles of thunder moving into the area.
8: Thursday could also bring north winds to 30 miles an hour. And this is Lincoln Craft Beer Week. Visit Lincoln's Jeff Mall said participating breweries will have more than their regular offerings.
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2: Partly to mostly cloudy and much cooler today with a high temperature in the low 60s. There is a 20% chance of rain late this afternoon. Tonight, mostly cloudy with a 30% chance of showers and thunderstorms. A severe storm can't be ruled out, low in the upper 40s. Wednesday, mostly cloudy with a 40% chance of rain late, high around 60. From the 1011 Severe Weather Center, I'm meteorologist Brandon Reck.
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18: Hi, everyone. It's a big day. 48th and 6th in Midtown Manhattan, where it's happening. You heard it hearing me, and we're really thankful for that. You heard me around the country and around the world, but today, the United

0: coming out shortly called Peace Through Strength, how Ronald Reagan's military build up won the Cold War. Yes, yes, kids, there was a Cold War. And Daniel Bielak joins us from Ukraine. So before we get to them, let's get to the big three.
1: Number three.
2: Every time President Trump leads to push for a ceasefire, President Zelensky and Ukrainians agree to it. They follow President Trump's lead. They follow the ceasefire, and then the Russians respond by hitting Ukrainian energy infrastructure.
0: That is the great Rebecca Heinrichs. The energy fight from Iran to Russia and our enemies combine to jack up our fuel costs. Why? Siding with our allies in this key moment is winning long term, and it's a necessary fight in the short term.
1: Number two.
3: This is a D.C. magistrate judge. These guys are typically not friendly to anything Republican, right? Whatever was presented to them was enough to believe for them to believe that a crime had been committed and there was evidence potentially in Ilhan Omar's house.
0: From the Omar raid to the ICE clash in New York City against U.S. illegal gang-linked immigrants, Dems and the GOP are on opposite sides of the immigration debate. Where do you stand? We break it down.
1: Number one.
4: I mean, for all the talk of Donald Trump's unpopular, the Republican Senate candidates, this is gosh darn awful. How about Ken Paxton, 16 points underwater? He is literally the least popular GOP Senate nominee at this point in the cycle this entire century.
0: That is CNN. 3 weeks to go, and we all know how much power Donald Trump will have to finish the job in the last 2 years of his administration, as 47 went to Ohio yesterday and heads to Alaska today to try and keep the Senate as Michigan's race takes a terroristic turn. Let's bring in Roger Zackheim. Roger, great to see you. Thanks so much for joining us.
5: Great to be here, and congrats on your book. I love the emphasis on unity, and it's a critical part of our history.
0: But you know what's also a critical part is that everything I research, we're always fighting, disagreeing, I would say. You know, Hamilton disagreed with Jefferson, not just on the stage, but in real life. Hamilton did not want the Louisiana Purchase. So, I mean, everything. So for people that are getting so panicky now that we have political disagreements, they don't understand our history.
5: Well, that was the genius of our founders. I mean, this is what your book lays out, right? They knew that there were going to be disagreements, but they came up with a constitution and a framework that allowed for these disagreements to be handled through debate, through separation of powers and a variety of ways that didn't come to violence on our streets, but actually debated in the chambers of Congress and elsewhere across the country.
0: So when you live and breathe the Reagan 8 years. So was there much more sense of compromise, as different as a candidate as Reagan was? In many cases, he's like Trump in that way. People thought he was not ready for the job. They thought he was not hands-on with the job. They think Trump is too hands-on. But they thought he was detached, his ally, you know, his staff was doing too much, and his ideas wouldn't work. Having said all that, was there a sense more that they were looking to get things done, work hard, but in the end do a deal? Were there more deals done in the 80s?
5: Well, there's some really big deals, as you know, from arms control reduction treaties with the Soviets to Social Security reform. We have a picture here of the Reagan Institute of Tip O'Neill, the very liberal Speaker of the House, shaking hands with President Reagan. But Brian, you know that was sort of an occasional outcome. Most of the time, these political forces were competing hard. And I go back to history, and you've done the same, and you see that there were deep disagreements, that compromises were the exception, not the rule, and we got through it. And that's a key lesson in our history.
0: I hear you. So let's talk about the midterms right now. We know about history and what it usually does, but now you have the headwinds of high energy costs, but it's basically what Joe Biden had. But the president's policies was to bring energy down like last year. This year, they're up. So if you have 20 plus days to play this out, what should you be focusing on?
5: Listen, if you're up in Michigan, Mike Rogers right now, this is a challenge for you. Same thing with Susan Collins in Maine. That's far more on the trade front than it is on the energy front, but it impacts it as well. I tend to take the view that a great candidate is going to be able to overcome these challenges. Now, you're right, the prices are up, but I think for a noble and good cause, and we need candidates who could explain it, that the bite we're feeling right now is going to actually structurally change our dependency. We're seeing that with Iran and the Strait of Hormuz. This regime is crumbling. Ultimately, we're going to have less dependency on the oil coming out of the Middle East. That's going to be better for Americans. So I bet on good candidates rather than on, you know, whether oil prices, diesel prices are up or down for this past week.
0: Well, I know. I hear you. So when the president's going to Alaska, what I thought one of the most solid senators the Republicans have, and Senator Dan Sullivan, Oh, what's the struggles there? He's even delivered.

0: in Alaska for the Alaskans, to the point where his competitor, Mary Pelota, just said, yeah, that gas deal you guys did with Trump was really good.
1: Dan Sullivan is a great senator who does more for his state on energy and energy dominance and taking care of the issues of Alaskans. That is not debatable. But the winds are such what they are, right, Brian? And you have historically challenges for presidents in midterms. It's always the other party that's going to come in, and no matter who you are, Ronald Reagan or Donald Trump, it's a challenge for you. And here, I mean, this some of the challenges that Dan Sullivan faced, another candidate named Sullivan. I mean, so you have some gamesmanship too that he had to overcome. It's the sort of historical wins are a challenge, but he is a strong candidate. I think he'll figure it out as we get to Election Day.
0: I guess so. So as Marshall in a flat-footed tie, Senator Roger Marshall in Kansas, I think people are upset. Farmers are upset there by the cost of fertilizer and the cost of diesel.
1: Yeah, well, you have that. You also have some of the trade challenges. I mean, Brian, one of the things that is sort of not intuitive. You think sort of free trade is a mindset of a cosmopolitan living in the coasts. More and more, the people who care most about free trade are those in middle America, because they're the ones who have to get their goods to the agricultural products, to the international markets. So I think there's a couple of issues. Certainly, energy prices, but also the challenges we face with the Trump administration's tariff policies that agriculture farmers have seemed to be on the losing side of that over the past couple of years.
0: You know, it's interesting because he's done 20 trade deals. Have they not paid off?
1: Well, listen, I think the trade deals have been a net positive, and so that's what to emphasize. But other than tariffs against the People's Republic of China, which I think strong national security reasons to advance, some of the other tariffs certainly have created problems for those in middle America and our farmers. So, it's sort of a mixed bag there, Brian.
0: Yeah. So let's talk about what's happening in the Middle East. The Houthis are ramping up attacks on the Saudis. My image, the Houthis and Iranians want to create maximum chaos in the Middle East to jack up prices as much as they can, but to affect the midterm elections. Basically, when the Iranians wrote a 28-page letter to the American people saying, vote Democrat, we knew they were going to try to do something in October. Is this it, Roger Zakheim?
1: Well, I think it could ratchet up even more. I mean, you've been talking about this. I mean, General Jack Keane talked about sort of the October surprise. And here's what's interesting about it. And this, I think, is something the Saudis have to internalize. Are the Iranians attacking Israel right now?
0: No.
1: Have we seen strikes on the Israelis? The answer is no, because the Israelis have effectively deterred this radical regime. The Saudis have not. And we need to understand why. And part of it is I don't think the Saudis have done enough to get into the fight. Now, they want U.S. support. And President Trump was talking over the weekend how he's considering that. But think about this. We give the Saudis and sell the Saudis a lot of military kit. We are responsible for so much of the platforms that they buy. Why have they not been effective at deterring the Iranians in the same way the Israelis have? And I think that's really some of the unwritten story here of how this war with Iran has played out. The Gulf states haven't deterred the Iranians. The Israelis have.
0: Yeah. And we also see the fact is that Yemen is fractured and the Houthis are trying to take over another vital strait. So they said, our problem's not with you, America, so please stay out of it. The question is, when the president gets into it, they will start trying to hit different installations among our Gulf allies because they're acting on the behest of Iran.
1: No question. They're the last part of sort of the ring of fire that seems to have some potency to it. And they live in the Stone Age, so blasting them into the Stone Age is a little bit more difficult when it comes to the Houthis. I think we should get into the fight. The president obviously is sensitive to energy markets, the price of fuel, and trade going through not just the Strait of Hormuz, but also in the Red Sea. This is something that the president needs to take on. He's taken on Zelensky, as you know about, you've spoken about, because he thinks that that's one of the challenges to getting the price of diesel down. If we allow the Houthis continue to strike the Saudis and impact trade, it's ultimately going to affect the price of the pump for the American people. We're doing ourselves no good service by standing on the sidelines here.
0: All right. So let's talk about the Ukrainians. The Ukrainians were in Florida over the weekend, and they were talking about a day one of different things they could propose to the Russians to get a deal. They were meeting with our people. And then the president came out and said, well, I think we're going to buy all this diesel from Russia, when Zelensky made it clear he doesn't think that's a good idea, nor do I. The president said, well, maybe the Ukrainians need a new president, and he could have made a lot of deals, but he shouldn't have. Now we're at the point where he wants both sides to have a ceasefire on energy. So Zelensky weighed in. Cut 23.
2: Will you say here today that Ukraine agrees to this ceasefire?
3: Of course. Ukraine always supported the idea of the American president, of the President Trump, from the very beginning of his term, to support ceasefire. Unconditional ceasefire, just ceasefire. We are ready today for energy ceasefire, as President Trump said. But I'm not sure that Putin is ready, because even after yesterday's messages from President and so about energy ceasefire, Putin attacked our gas infrastructure. So this is where we are.
0: So while we have an energy ceasefire, Putin hits their energy, right into their energy structure.
1: Brian, you hit on this on Fox and Friends over the weekend, I think very clearly, to the point, persuasively, and it's only played out to reinforce the point of you can't make a deal with Putin. The past 2 days since the president has spoken about this, there have been at least 6 strikes by Putin on Ukrainian energy sites. And on the flip side, the Ukrainians have held off on targeting Russian energy sites. The pathway to solving this conflict, the pathway to reducing the price, energy prices in the United States, is not through Vladimir Putin. We've seen this time and time and again. And if you want to get a plan through, Zelensky's your partner. Those are they're the ones who've been resilient. They are the ones who are reliable. And of course, we know it's a complete conceit that somehow Vladimir Putin is going to give up anything here. Certainly, if we are allowing him to strike the Ukrainians, he will just continue to exploit it.
0: So I know the president's really extremely frustrated by it. But Roger, in the past, it's not a loss to just rotate diplomats. Obviously, Kushner is a brilliant guy and Witkoff's a great realtor, but they're not together producing the results. They clearly favor Russia. They only went to Ukraine one time. It just rotate people out. They got a huge State Department. Put Rubio in charge of this.
1: Yeah, well, I'm a big fan of Secretary Rubio. And God, Marco at the Acropolis should be shown over and over again the way that he put forward exactly what's at stake with Western civilization. And it was clear from that speech that he gave when he was in Athens is that the future of American prosperity, the future of Western civilization does not reside in Moscow. It's by people like Vladimir Putin and the heroic efforts of the Ukrainians that's going to give us a future of freedom. So I full on think that Secretary Rubio is the man here. But the president wants to reduce energy prices, and he's clearly tasking his envoys to come up with something. So I'm sort of sympathetic to the Witkoff and Kushner situation. The president's saying, let's come up with a deal. He tasks him, get out there and figure it out. It was long overdue, Brian, for them to take a trip out to Kyiv. And I would prefer them spending a lot more time or equal amount of time with the Ukrainians in the same way they've spent a lot of time with Putin and his minions in Moscow. But bottom line is the president's driving this because of the midterms. I'm sympathetic to the concern, but it's not going to yield the results he seeks if he thinks Putin is his pathway to electoral victory in the United States.
0: Right. But Putin should realize the president of the United States is the one who's going to give him the fairest deal, an off-ramp deal he'll ever get. I don't care if it's a woman, man, Republican, Democrat that comes in next, right?
1: Oh, listen, we don't owe fairness to Vladimir Putin. He doesn't play
0: fair. I hear you.
1: But if the president is certainly seeking to facilitate a deal for Putin, that's more than he deserves. But the bottom line is here, the Ukrainian people are not going to give up their freedom for Vladimir Putin to roll on in and suppress them, oppress them, kill them, rape them like he's done. And that is a hard fact that the White House probably knows and needs to accept. We've seen this war since 2022. They are not going to give in. And the reality is that the president ran on, hey, the Ukrainians can do what they want. We're not going to go ahead and give them weapons. Zelensky took it, has absorbed it, and now, as you know, is leading the world in technology for drones. He's figured out how to give himself a comparative advantage.
0: Roger Zackheim, always great. Can't wait for your book that comes out next month, Peace Through Strength. Hey.
1: Congrats on yours. We got to get you out of the Reagan Library. I think it's coming up here sometime in January. We're excited to host you.
0: Yeah, that'll be great. And of course, I have a lot of demands. And there's a lot of things. See if you can meet my demands for me to appear. No, I'm only kidding. It'll be my honor. Peace through strength. How Reagan's military buildup won the Cold War. Roger Zackheim, thanks so much. Back in a moment.
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0: When the final whistle blows, the conversation is just getting started. 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
2: gets the loose ball, shot clock resets to 20. Off the bounce, she'll take a three on top. You betcha!
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1: Multiple offers for ceasefires have been presented by Mr. Kushner, Mr. Witkoff, President Trump himself. And Putin to date has rejected every single one of them time and time again. And so I suspect he'll reject this one as well. He clearly thinks it's in his nation's best interest to continue this, to bomb civilians, to go after schools and energy infrastructure inside of Ukraine, especially as winter's approaching. He thinks that's going to achieve his endgame. I wish it weren't so, but it seems to me unlikely that the Russians will actually engage in an energy ceasefire.
2: No, they won't. I'm not sure why they won't take advantage of an open channel with the President of the United States. The President gives Vladimir Putin the time of day. But Joe Biden didn't. No other world leaders even talking to him, as far as I know. And he doesn't want to start a ceasefire. Meanwhile, the country is awash in debt. They basically have lost more of a brain drain than they could ever have imagined. They are losing 32,000 troops a month. They are using North Koreans, tricking Africans into fighting for them in order to keep this fight alive. They actually gained a small bit of territory over the last year and lost portions of the Donbas, which they started fighting for. They've been thoroughly exposed. They lost their influence over in Syria. But for some reason, we're trying to bail them out. And I hope it doesn't last any longer. When we come back, the latest from Ukraine with Daniel Bielak.

0: Susan Lee, and this is the Fox Business Report.
1: Stocks open mixed. The Dow is rallying. J.P. Morgan Chase, Goldman Sachs, Wells Fargo, and Citi reported higher profits this morning. Wall Street expectations were high. J.P. Morgan Chase shares are up 2% despite missing forecasts. Goldman shares up nearly 3%. Wells Fargo shares open flat, and Citi is narrowly higher. Both Chase and Wells Fargo say businesses and consumers are still spending and looking resilient. Technology shares are under pressure after comments from one of China's big chip makers, CXMT, raised concerns about competition for U.S. technology. United Health Group shares opened 3% higher. Its earnings for the summer quarter were better than expected. It was helped by managing costs and pricing. That's your Fox Business Report. I'm Ginny Cosolda. Invested in you.
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4: Lancaster early voters who make a mistake on their ballot should contact the Election Commission for a replacement. Commissioner Todd Wilchin said crossing out a selection can prevent that race from being counted.
5: Because if you make a mistake, don't exit out. Don't try to make any corrections on your ballot. You just need to get a new ballot in order for that question or candidate race to be counted.
4: The deadline to request a ballot by mail is 6 p.m. October 23rd. In-person voting continues through November 2nd at the Election Commission office. Lincoln is trading record heat for jacket weather. National Weather Service reports yesterday's high of 94 broke a record dating back to 1975. Meteorologist Katie Gross says the change is going to stick around.
6: Definitely going to be cooler today and basically through the rest of the week. Highs in Lincoln today are going to be in the 60s. Same for Wednesday and then Thursday.
4: And for now, increasing clouds today. North winds gusting to around 16. 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
7: Partly to mostly cloudy and much cooler today with a high temperature in the low 60s. There is a 20% chance of rain late this afternoon. Tonight, mostly cloudy with a 30% chance of showers and thunderstorms. A severe storm can't be ruled out, low in the upper 40s. Wednesday, mostly cloudy with a 40% chance of rain late, high around 60. From the 1011 Severe Weather Center, I'm meteorologist Brandon Rector.
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9: You know, the people around you might not take it that well if you're whining. They don't want to hear you're whining. They've got their own things going on. 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
1: Hey, we're back, and I have to tell you what's going on in Ukraine. This is going on for 4.5 years now. Ukraine has formed the finest fighting force in Europe, pound for pound, best, one of the best in the world. What they've been able to innovate, what they've been able to withstand has been unthinkable. And we're watching the Russians being cut down to size on a daily basis. But it's not without Ukraine paying a big price. President is seeing what's going on. He's extremely frustrated. He did not start this war. It's nothing to do with him or his policies. He inherited it with both sides have clearly dug in. Vladimir Putin has gotten multiple chances for an off-ramp. He's not taking it. And he got economic chances. Everybody knows saving face matters. It's the story of history. Nobody wants a decisive loss unless they're forced to deal with it. And Ukraine has shown they're not going to quit. Why would they? When the president brings up, well, you know, they should cut a deal. Cut a deal for what? Give up land that Russians can't win to pause a war that's only going to restart again without security guarantees? There's been no good deal offered to the Ukrainians. Daniel Bielak knows this. He's in Ukraine, former chief investment officer for the prime minister of Ukraine. Daniel, welcome back. I think we're kind of frozen.
2: Thanks, Brian.
1: Oh, you can hear? I can hear you. Okay, I know we're dealing with thousands of miles and thousands of countries, so it's a little bit of a delay there. But this back and forth must be really agonizing for you over the last few weeks.
2: Yeah, it's been terrible, Brian. We've been just on 24/7. We're you know, no Patriot missiles. We're out of Patriot missiles now. So we're completely at the mercy of the.
1: Hey, Daniel, you know what I'm going to do is we tried to zoom it from Ukraine. Obviously, they have all types of issues. So I'm just going to get him on the phone. So if you just let me pause here. And as we get him on the phone, just let me even understanding, too, there were meetings going on in Florida with the Ukrainian officials thinking about creative ways to bring an end to this war. At the same time, the president engaged Vladimir Putin over the weekend. It was his birthday. I know who wants to celebrate his birthday. But they did speak, at which time there was a 500-ton deal of diesel fuel done. And it's going to allow Russians to get some money. It's only going to be a little bit of a cushion. It's only going to be a little bit of cushion for us, almost a day and a half of diesel, but the money's going to be used, helps the Russian war machine. So, Dan, we're just going to do it on the phone right now. You said the last thing you were saying is that you're out of Patriot missiles?
2: Yeah, we're out of Patriot missiles. We desperately need, there's 200 Patriot missiles in Greece that are about to expire in terms of their ability to do anything, and we need them, and all we need is a telephone call from the White House to authorize the transfer. We're really getting desperate. They're hitting schools, hospitals. We're pulling kids, young children out of the rubble of apartment buildings in their schools. We're now down in terms of medicines and food because they're hitting logistics centers. They're going after passenger trains. They go on safari for civilians. As you pointed out, Brian, they're losing on the ground, actually, as our troops are starting to make advances in the east. So Putin has just gone to war in a terrorist manner against the Ukrainian people.
1: So I want you to hear the exchange with the president, Lucas Tomlinson, yesterday. Cut 21.
3: Zelensky says he supports your energy ceasefire, but Putin doesn't. What's your message to Putin?
4: I think they both support it. I think they want to make a deal, but they don't know how. But we're going to get them to make a deal.
3: We haven't heard
4: anything. They lost, the numbers just came out. They lost 32,000 people, mostly young soldiers, this last month. And they have to make a deal.
3: We haven't heard anything from Putin, sir.
4: Well, we're going to see what happens. We'll get it done.
1: Right. We have not heard anything from Putin. The president had a private conversation with him. What do you hear is happening? You always had the best intelligence. You're in the battle.
2: Well, we heard from him. As soon as the president announced that there was going to be an energy ceasefire, they blew up six energy plants. President Zelensky ordered for our troops to stop hitting their oil refineries for 2 days, Sunday to Monday. During that period, we were bombed incessantly, and they took out six energy facilities. So, you know, it's like you said, Brian, about the compromise. I think Golda Meir, former Prime Minister of Israel, said it best. She said, they want to kill us, we want to live. There's not much room to negotiate. And that's the situation we're in right now.
1: But the one thing that's pretty clear is you have not stopped hitting them either, right?
2: Well, we resumed, and we won't.
1: Then you should.
2: We have no other means of defending ourselves, Brian. Every penny that the United States is going to spend of its taxpayers' money to buy diesel from Putin is going to go into killing Ukrainian children and their families. And that is a really sickening thought to me. You know, Congress passed a law in 2022 sanctioning Russia and forbidding the United States to buy any of petroleum products from Russia. I don't know how this latest deal squares with that in terms of legality, but the point is that the only people that are going to pay for this deal, diesel, are going to be Ukrainians, and we're going to be paying with our lives.
1: So how many refineries? I mean, they do not have many refineries left, do they?
2: We've taken out over 50%, Brian. It's really hit the Russians hard. We've seen the impact on the battlefield. As the president said, they are incurring huge losses. We're incurring probably half of or less of their losses. And we took out 50,000 Russian soldiers last month. They can't replace those now. And so we're starting to push them back on the battlefield. But, you know, this diesel deal doesn't make much sense, as far as I understand, for the United States, because, you know, 300,000 tons, which is what they're supposed to deliver in October, is like one day of consumption in the U.S. transport sector. So I don't know. I don't know what the how much this is going to move the dial in terms of bringing down the diesel prices in the U.S., and I understand Americans are really hurting because of this. But, you know, it's I think the Iran war has caused a lot of this. And, you know, we have to defend ourselves. You know, Russian diesel is not going to make a big difference to the delivery of Russian diesel. It's not going to make a big difference to Americans in a macro sense.
1: So I want to go back to your original when we were transferring lines. You said something about Patriot batteries are coming your way. The president just signed off on it. Can you backtrack and just reframe that?
2: Yeah, no, we know that there are 200 Patriot missiles that are hitting their best before date in Greece. I mean, that's a lot of missiles for us. And apparently what I've heard is that they're just waiting for the sign off from the White House to send them to us. But that doesn't seem to be happening for some reason. This idea that I heard today, Mr. Kushner and Mr. Witkoff saying that this deal on the diesel was a way to get Russia to the table. I mean, you and I both know, Brian, that appeasement never moves Putin to do anything except double down on the destruction and murder that he wrecks on his enemies. He's just going to see this as a sign of weakness and a way to say that, hey, we're winning this war. We got the United States now supporting us. And, you know, I really worry about what message this sends to America's allies about the resolve of the United States. You know, President Trump quite correctly sanctioned India, Turkey, Indonesia, other countries that were buying Russian oil, and for some reason decided that he was going to lift the sanctions imposed for deliveries to the United States.
1: Yeah, put it this way. Most of the American public supports Ukraine. There's a small portion that doesn't. I don't know why they're confused. But in the end, I think the president's going to get it right. After Alaska and after this, which just happened, bombing the energy sector the day after today, there's going to be an energy truce. I think that sooner or later, the president's going to get it right. Also, out of respect for Lindsey Graham. Final thought?
2: Well, I hope so. The energy truce that's been sort of bandied around seems to only involve oil refineries. So We don't hit oil refineries, but they can hit our energy infrastructure, power plants, water, et cetera. That's never going to work, Brian. I mean, it's got to be President Zelensky has been consistent about this for the last month, saying, look, we will go for an energy ceasefire, but it has to be across the board. You don't hit our infrastructure and we won't hit yours. And we have no choice, Brian, and I think the American people will understand this, but to defend ourselves if they're not going to play ball.
1: Daniel, I can't wait. I'm going to have to leave it there. But there's going to be a time we're going to be speaking about the Ukrainian reconstruction after victory in this war. Just hang in there. You already got the world's attention. And hopefully we're going to get it right at the White House. Daniel Belak, thanks so much.
2: Thank you. God bless the people of the United States. Thank you for your support.
1: You got it. Back with Stuart Varney. Do a simulcast in a moment. 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
2: Welcome back, everybody. Kind of excited. Uniting the States comes out now, today. First time. We're 2.5 years. So you go to BrianKilmeade.com. You can order it and get it signed. It goes to my local bookstore if you want to personalize. And we'll do that. And it says six crucial moments to forge the American miracle. A matter of moments, we're going to do a simulcast on FBN, your favorite business channel, and with Stuart Varney, your number one host on that channel. So that's going to be great. And we're going to be talking about a few things that really matter, including what's happening with the midterms and a certain fundraiser happening with the world champion New York Knicks. What would that be? Tonight, there is a debate. It is Bruce Blakeman against Governor Kathy Hochul. It's their first and only debate. Let's listen.
3: President Trump's confident that Ukraine and Russia will make a deal to end the war, but there's one problem. Listen to this.
4: Zelensky says he supports your energy ceasefire, but Putin doesn't. What's your message to Putin?
5: I think they both support it. I think they want to make a deal, but they don't know how. But we're going to get them to make a deal.
4: We haven't heard
5: they lost, you know, the numbers just came out. They lost 32,000 people, mostly young soldiers, this last month. And they have to make a deal.
4: Well, we haven't heard anything from Putin, sir.
5: Well, we're going to see what happens. We'll get it done.
3: Okay, Brian, do you agree that Russia and Ukraine don't know how to make a deal, or does Russia just want to keep this thing going?
2: Well, put it this way. They're meeting in Florida. Ukrainians are meeting with Jared Kushner and Steve Witkoff in Florida on different proposals to give to Russia. Russia has shown no interest in making a deal. The Alaska debacle, where they pretended that they showed somewhat interest, that should have been the first key, that Vladimir Putin doesn't even understand saving face. He is losing 32,000. Do you know he's actually losing land in the Donbass? Remember, for the longest time, it was, can the Ukrainians hold on? Now, look, the Ukrainians, I just was interviewing Daniel Bielak in the Ukraine 10 minutes ago from the Ukraine. And he says they're out of Patriot missiles. And there's batteries in Greece. The president just has to sign underneath. There's nothing better that we could do for our own security than provide the security for the Ukrainians. They're our backstop. You know, you growing up in Britain understand the danger of an expansionist Soviets, now Russians. And Vladimir Putin knows how to make a deal. He doesn't have no interest in making a deal. What he has in President Trump is the perfect guy to provide the off-ramp to save face. President Trump would do it. He would take criticism in doing it just to end this. But Vladimir Putin is making the guy that's trying to help him look bad. And that's the president of the United States. And he's only going to take it for so long. I actually look at Zelensky, not only is not the bad guy, I look at him as a phenomenal leader in wartime, learning on the job to lead a country through very tough, one of the toughest times ever. And get this, Stuart, as you know, if there was an election right now, he would win overwhelmingly. But in their constitution, when at war, no elections. Know what he said to the president over the weekend? If Vladimir Putin says no bombing for 2 months, we'll have an election. But you can't campaign, and he can't get an opponent in this environment.
3: What a situation. But I want to change the subject. You've got a new book out. It comes out today. The title is Uniting the States, Six Crucial Moments That Forged the American Miracle. Great title. Tell me about it, Brian.
2: Yeah, I mean, here it is. It took 2.5 years to make, and it's not just about our wars and our battle wins. What I wanted to see, the six moments that made our country what it is, from the Boston Massacre, where we established law and order, and a chance for every a presumption of innocence when it comes to court and the British soldiers. You'd be happy about that. To George Washington doing something unthinkable, trying to win a war by not losing, instead of fighting straight up. He said, the longer this lasts, the longer I'm certain we can win, a strategy he didn't think, not sure it could work, but he told the soldiers it would, and it obviously did. Jay's Rebellion that gave us the Constitution, the burning of Washington, which the Brits did, and we bounced all the way back as a country to win a decisive battle in the Battle of New Orleans, and to John Quincy Adams, being the conscience of a country, being the first major political figure to take on slavery in our country. And I just thought that helped form the backbone of the greatest nation this world has ever known. And I just think if people can understand where we came from and the things that had to break our way, including the Louisiana Purchase that tripled the size of the country without firing a shot, they would fully appreciate our 250-year journey. But I wanted to make it digestible and understandable where people could say, wow, I didn't know that. And now I know more about our country. The next barbecue, the next tailgate, when someone stands up and goes, we're never that great, they would understand that we really are. And there's a Fox Nation special to go along with it that just dropped an hour ago.
3: I've read all of your previous books, liked them all. You write in plain English, and that's something I really, really like. I'll get the new one. Brian, good luck, sir, and I'll see you real soon.
2: Thank you so much, Stuart. Truly appreciate it. You go to briankilmeade.com, and if you guys want to get it personalized, it goes to my local Barnes & Noble, and they just call me up, and once a week I go down, and I'm able to personalize and get it out. Special occasions, happy birthday, Merry Christmas, happy Valentine's Day, whatever. Happy anniversary. Be able to put that down there and customize it. It shows you've gone the extra mile. But we're talking a lot about Ukraine this half hour. I just want to end a little bit with the midterms. If I look at the real clear politics, there's all the battleground states are all Democrat. Every Senate race, tough Senate race, is all Democrat right now. But it's all 1 or 2 points, except for North Carolina and Georgia. But I don't think, you know, the president was hoping to flip Georgia, but didn't get Brian Kemp. As soon as you don't get Brian Kemp, Mike Collins is going to have a tough time. Mike Whatley take it on the sitting governor and not Tom Tillis was tough. The president had that rift with Tom Tillis. But everything else is in play. And I just think that if you understand, just get into the individual races. For example, do you know John Sununu has not done one national ad? He just wants to focus on New Hampshire. So he's within 3 points. And then you have Michelle Tafoya within 2 points with that very, very troublesome very, very troublesome candidate in Lieutenant Governor Flanagan. And then you have, that's within 2 points. And then in Alaska, you got a 3-point race. I don't know why Dan Sullivan's trailing, but I do know this. It's almost impossible to poll accurately in Alaska, especially the way they vote, ranked choice voting. Dan Sullivan is competent as he gets. Please, I dare you to bet against Susan Collins. So for people to say that the things are going against, the headwinds going against the Republicans, all I say is, break it down to the individual races. Don't talk sweepingly. And now with these new allegations and revelations that the links with the El Sayed family of the sister and the mother to various terroristic extremist groups. And what more proof do you need in Michigan that this guy's a huge problem and Mike Rogers is a safe choice? You listen to the Brian Kilmeade Show. Keep it here.
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8: To severe thunderstorms.
13: Another night of severe thunderstorm watch.
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0: the Momo Pizzeria and Ristorante Studios. We are the voice of Lincoln. 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
1: It's time to go. I'm Dave Anthony, Fox News. That is the message from the White House to an American diplomat.
2: We have asked Ambassador Guilfoyle to resign. She has been a wonderful asset to the team, and we wish her well.
1: That is new White House Press Secretary Katie Zachariah at her first briefing this morning. No response yet from U.S. Ambassador DeGreece Kimberly Guilfoyle.
3: The president signaled her ouster Monday, saying he was not happy with Guilfoyle. She has come under criticism for reports of alleged improper conduct, including a report in the Wall Street Journal accusing Guilfoyle of asking a donor to pay her credit card bill in exchange for access to administration officials. The newspaper also reported an alleged threat to Greek officials and accepting improper gifts.
1: Fox's Jared Halpern at the White House. President Trump will soon leave there and travel to Alaska. The day after rallying Republicans in Ohio, two of the six states with Senate races considered too close to call on Fox News power rankings, along with Iowa, Maine, Michigan, and Texas. Polls also show three more tight races in Kansas, Minnesota, and New Hampshire. Now, the battle for control of the House. Fox's Jeff Manasso reports power rankings also show
4: Democrats could win up to 237 House seats, fueled by a widening polling advantage, low presidential approval ratings, and voter frustration over rising costs. That the Republicans are also facing surprisingly competitive races in rural districts that President Trump won comfortably.
1: But House Speaker Mike Johnson, who would lose that job next year if Democrats win the majority, just told Fox before campaigning in Texas,
5: I'm telling you, the polling is wrong. Now, you have a lot of polling organizations right now acknowledging that they're under-sampling Republicans because Republicans don't want to respond to polls anymore.
1: Hopefully, Leo is now at a hospital in Rome where the 71-year-old will have surgery today to remove a nodule from his lung. Nine roller coasters set idle today at six amusement parks temporarily shut down the day after a man fell to his death while riding the Goliath coaster at Six Flags Over Georgia. 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
0: 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Here's Tom Stanton.
6: Early voting is underway in Lancaster County with a reminder for voters to check both pages of their ballots. Election Commissioner Todd Wilchin says some mail ballots are causing confusion.
7: I'm getting quite a few phone calls, people who report that they only have one page ballots, but then when we advise them that they need to take them apart, they find that they have two pages, not just one.
6: Lincoln ballots include six local and four statewide issues. Wilchin says allow extra time to vote. In-person early voting continues through November 2nd at the Election Commission office. Nebraska businesses could get help paying for worker training. KLIN's John Adcox has more.
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6: Lincoln is trading record heat for jacket weather. The National Weather Service reports Monday's high of 94 broke a record dating back to 1975. Meteorologist Katie Gross says the cool change will stick around.
9: Definitely going to be cooler today and basically through the rest of the week. Highs in Lincoln today are going to be in the 60s. Same for Wednesday and then Thursday.
6: A Nebraska Pick 5 ticket sold in Lincoln is worth $330,000. After matching all five winning numbers in Saturday's drawing, the Nebraska Lottery says a winning ticket was sold at Casey's at 2243 North Cotner Boulevard. The winning numbers were 9, 10, 14, 24, and 26. Tom Stanton, KLIN News.
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0: Lender. 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
14: Back up the middle. 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
15: Partly to mostly cloudy and much cooler today with a high temperature in the low 60s. There is a 20% chance of rain late this afternoon. Tonight, mostly cloudy with a 30% chance of showers and thunderstorms. A severe storm can't be ruled out, low in the upper 40s. Wednesday, mostly cloudy with a 40% chance of rain late, high around 60. From the 1011 Severe Weather Center, I'm meteorologist Brandon Rector.
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19: Yes, that's you, everyone. From 48th to 6th in Midtown Manhattan, heard around the country, around the world. It's going to be a big hour, an important hour. And every day matters so much leading up to the midterm elections. The President of the United States, whatever you want to say, you know, I'm not on the ballot. He's like, no, put me on the ballot. And then people thought, well, you know, in June we wanted you out earlier and he didn't really want to do it. And people said he wasn't into the midterms. Man, you got to say he's into the midterms now. He went from Ohio. He's been in Nebraska. He's been in Oklahoma. He's been in Texas, been in North Carolina. This is just off the top of my head. Now he's going to Alaska today. And we also saw Katie Zachariah, the new press secretary. She gave her first briefing. By all accounts, did a really good job when she made the announcement that they've asked Kimberly Guilfoyle to resign as ambassador to Greece. Devastating to her personally. I'm a friend of hers. I didn't really dive into the details of that, but it's obviously serious for the administration. No.

0: polling here, because the economy actually, look, I'm not going to say people don't know what their economic conditions are. I'm not in a position to judge why people are saying they're unhappy with things. But by any objective measure, the economy is actually in a better shape than it's been in for a very long time. I mean, whether you take inflation, whether you take growth, unemployment's a little bit higher than it was a few years ago, but not very much. We've got this amazing investment boom. We've got this extraordinary stock market. And look, one of the things I do in my column today, Brian, is I compare today with 1992, which you're just about old enough to remember. I remember it very, very well. I remember spending some time on that campaign.
1: George H.W. Bush.
0: Reporting on Bill Clinton against George H.W. Bush. And, you know, the message was, everybody now knows this famous James Carville phrase, the economy's stupid. It's the economy, stupid. Bill Clinton was elected in 1992, largely, according to the polls, because people thought the economy was terrible. Actually, the second half of 1992 marked an incredible turning point for the economy, which then we had a boom time in the 1990s, productivity boom, the economy boom, the stock market boom, everything. Clinton took all the credit, by the way, which he didn't really deserve. But so it was, I just say again, that the point I make in the column today is we, I think, are at the beginnings of, you know, to coin a phrase, what potentially could be a golden age for the American economy. It's just not, for some reason, being felt by voters right now. And, you know, it looks like they're going to vote accordingly.
1: You know, it's interesting, Jared. I remember that succinctly. I was out in Los Angeles at the time, and George H.W. Bush, he was not known as a great economic mind. He was a foreign policy guy. And they said, right. You know, he would always skip over the economic numbers and just say it. And they said, well, and that gave us the internet boom and everything like that. And by the time George W. Bush becomes president, it becomes the internet bust. Remember the bubble
0: right.
1: burst.
0: Right.
1: So I guess timing is everything. But what's interesting is I couldn't tell you what Bill Clinton ran on economically, but I could tell you what Democrats are running on economically. And just look at it clinically, from your great business mind, tell me one thing that Democrats would offer that would help the economy. You know, where are they going to pull back the bow and unleash the arrow that's going to unleash American prosperity? Is it going to be more renewables? Is it going to be higher taxes on billionaires? Is it going to be Medicare for all? Is it going to be less drilling? Is it going to be opening up the borders? Like, I have not seen an economic plan except for rich people are bad, and let's hope the billionaires' tax becomes a federal policy. Am I skipping over anything?
0: Of course you're not. No, I mean, they're offering nothing, and they're doing what, you know, frankly, what sometimes opposition parties do in these circumstances, which is they don't want to offer anything. They want to criticize the incumbent party, criticize the president, the Republicans, for what voters see as a poor economy, but they don't want to propose anything that would improve the economy, partly because they don't have any good ideas. And they know, by the way, also that a large part of their party wants socialism, right? So you know, if the Democratic Party can't agree right now on what's right for the economy. Some people presumably want, you know, just sort of the usual thing, as you say, Medicare for all, more spending, more regulation, higher taxes. Some of them want outright socialism. Some of them want to, you know, sort of, you know, confiscate people's wealth and redistribute
1: yes.
0: it to other people, to practice socialism, a system that's never worked anywhere, it's ever been tried. So, yeah, so it's no wonder they don't have a plan, because they can't agree on one, because half their party is way so far left that they want us to turn into, you know, a socialist country. And the other factor is, you know, you don't want to get out there with a plan, because they don't want to talk about their plan. They want to talk about what they see as the economy right now. Look, I think it's, you know, again, it makes sense from a political point of view from their perspective. But if they do get in the midterms, if they get majorities in both houses, and much more importantly, if a Democrat is elected president in 2028, you know, they're going to have to start telling us whether or not they really do think socialism is the right system. And I think then, you know, voters will get a very different perspective of the choice on offer.
1: I mean, just for our listeners, I just saw a poll that said the majority of people want Medicare for all. Could you tell everybody how much Medicare for all would cost and what the downside is?
0: You know, it will cost trillions of dollars. I mean, look, Medicare is already a kind of an unexploded time bomb, right? In our field. We have serious fiscal problems. And one of my problems I have with both political parties in the last 10 years is that they haven't done anything to address those fiscal problems. And that is a serious problem. We have $35 trillion of debt. We have a deficit every year of 7% of our economy. We can't sustain that, especially with interest rates going higher. But one of the reasons we're facing a really significant fiscal crisis is that Medicare, as it stands, just at Medicare for those of retirement age, is going to become increasingly

0: increasingly expensive, and is going, and as people live longer and as medical costs rise, it's going to blow a hole in the budget. If you say Medicare for all, i.e. every single person in the country, not just retired people, should then join in with this sort of, you know, fiscal time bomb, then you are going to expire. You're going to completely wreck the deficit. The only thing you're going to be able to do, Brian, is you're going to have to put up, you're either going to see the deficit rise to literally unsustainable levels, the kind we've never seen before, or, of course, you're going to have to put up taxes. And that, of course, will, you know, and we're not talking here, Brian, you know, 1 or 2 percentage points on, you know, the average taxpayer's tax bill. Yeah. We are talking 5 to 10 percentage points minimum on that tax bill, which, of course, will completely plunge the economy into a depression. So, yeah, it's completely unworkable, and they know it.
1: Right. Well, listen to this. Cut 15.
2: In your vision of Medicare for all, does private insurance still exist?
3: If people want redundant care, absolutely. I don't want to take anything away. This is about what we offer to people. What Medicare for all is guaranteed health insurance from cradle to the moment you pass away, God willing, at 120 years old after a long, healthy life. And it comes without premiums or copays or deductibles, and it guarantees you care where you need it. That is a level of security we have never known in the United States of America. And as President Obama called the ACA, he called it a starter home. And I think, you know, you look on, we've outgrown our starter home.
1: Okay.
3: It's time for us.
1: No, number one, I never heard, it might be true. I didn't know the ACA was a starter home. It's already an affordable starter home. And number two is cradle to grave, no cut, no supplement. Does he not know that he needs a copay with Medicare? That's why you need a Medicare Part D. And does do you think doctors love Medicare?
0: Look, to me, what's interesting about this, Brian, is, and we just talked about Bill Clinton, the last two Democrats before Biden, the two previous Democratic presidents before Biden, both tried to introduce massive health care reform. They both started out thinking maybe in terms of something like Medicare for all, i.e. a national single-payer national health service type system. Bill Clinton thought about it in 1993, looked at it. The numbers simply didn't add up. It was going to be completely impossible. And, you know, his health care plan, which he tried, actually failed in Congress, but it was much less than Medicare for all. Barack Obama comes in 2009 promising, you know, massive radical health care reform. Even he, Obamacare, for all its faults, even that was not abolishing private insurance and replacing it with a tax-funded universal health care system. So on two occasions, Democrats have had a chance to do radical health care reform. On both occasions, they've actually failed and indeed understood how incredibly costly and ruinous a Medicare for all system would be. And now here we are, you know, 12 years, whatever, 15 years after Obamacare, the Democrats have decided, well, that's, you know, that's not enough. And the kind of all the damage that Obamacare has done to the country, that's not enough. We're going to really, this time we are going to do Medicare for all. We have to hope, Brian, that they will see that they will see that the numbers don't add up and the costs and the damage that it will do to private insurance, but more, most importantly, to patients and to citizens, will be so great that they'll abandon it. But right now, this is their plan, and as you say, unfortunately, nobody is really talking about this very much because everybody's focused on the fact that, you know, people are unhappy that prices are higher than they were a few years ago.
1: So I'm going to ask you something else. And this, I know you guys are very anti-tariff and the Wall Street Journal, but the president's got 20 trade deals. And almost people look at it and go, well, most of them are good, especially the EU one are really good, improves things. He hasn't landed the Canadian deal, hasn't landed a Mexican deal. And there's some other deals out there. The Canadian deal has caused strife on both sides. But has the 20 deals, do they look to rebalance an economy in a positive way when you and the smart guys at Wall Street Journal look at them?
0: First of all, I've had an open mind about tariffs. I thought that you know, widespread tariffs would do more harm to the economy than they have, but they haven't. The U.S. economy is incredibly strong and incredibly resilient. And at the same time, also, the tariffs have been scaled back from, you know, the president's Liberation Day 18 months ago. So, you know, but it's also true that tariffs have not, you know, you have to acknowledge those people who were concerned about tariffs have to acknowledge that they haven't done as much damage to the economy as they thought. But I don't think they're transforming the U.S. economy, and I don't think they're transforming those trade balances. We still have have a massive trade deficit with all of those countries. And again, here's the larger point, Brian. I don't think that greatly matters. We have a trade deficit with many of those countries, but we have a financial services surplus with many of those countries. We have trade surpluses with other countries and financial services deficits with other countries. This is the way the economy works. I think restoring manufacturing is absolutely in the United States is absolutely a valid goal. And I think one of the problems we've had for the last 30 years is we've had successive governments and administrations that haven't cared about manufacturing, have put business interests first, and business have offshored manufacturing. And that's been very harmful, I think, for the U.S. economy. So finding ways to bring that back, tariffs might be able to help. We haven't seen a massive rebirth of manufacturing yet, but I'll be honest, it's early days, right? We've only had these tariffs in place for a little over a year, but I think that on the whole, the tariffs have not been as great as has not been as high as President Trump would have liked, at least from his plans on Liberation Day. They haven't had the negative effect on the economy as a result of that, but they haven't really fundamentally rebalanced trade in a way that the president wants. Even though, as I say, I don't even think that's necessarily a particularly important thing. I think the important thing is finding ways to generate domestic manufacturing.
1: So I see Democratic agendas out, and one of the things they're going to do if the House flips is haul all these CEOs, Silicon Valley, the AI guys, you know, from everyone except Bill Gates, you know, the Joe Lonsdales of the world, the Pomalucky's of the world, the Zuckerbergs of the world, and find out about what their donations have meant to Donald Trump, why they did it, and to justify it, and to Elon Musk. What does that do to the business community? I mean, it doesn't do them any good to stay out of the political party. They think they should play a role. But now they're going to try to punish those who supported Trump in this last election.
0: Yeah, honestly, Brian, candidly, I'm pretty cynical about the business community. The business community will spend money where it thinks it's valuable, right? If Donald Trump is president, the Republicans are in control, they'll spend a lot of money supporting Donald Trump. And I'm frankly cynical enough not to believe that this is because they passionately believe in what Donald Trump wants and thinks, but because he's the president and he's the power, and that's the way, unfortunately, our system works.
1: They want influence.
0: People, yeah, of course, that's right. And by the way, 10 years ago, these tech companies were giving huge amounts of money to the Democrats. I mean, you know, that's just what they'll do. I imagine, if the Democrats then proceed to investigate all these people, there will be, you know, many of them will stop giving money to the Republican Party. And if it looks like the Democrats are going to win the 2028 presidential election, lo and behold, a lot of them will give money to the Democratic Party and to the Democratic candidate. So, I'm not too concerned about the state of American business leadership right now. I think they do all right, and I don't lose much sleep about what may happen to them.
1: Overall, we're seeing AI go to battle. I mean, they really are fueling the economy. Do you think part, and maybe I'm thinking too macro, part of the scrutiny now on AI companies that we're witnessing and the crackdown on data centers is because if you want to hurt Donald Trump, you hurt the economy. If you want to hurt the stock market, you hurt the AI companies, and maybe try to bring them down to earth. Could that be part? Could the political process be in play?
0: I think people like Bernie Sanders and Elizabeth Warren just believe that government should tell people what to do, right? I don't see a kind of 4D chess kind of manipulative ploy here. They just think government should regulate business. That's all business. Government should be telling people what to do. They look at the data center situation. They look at the fact that data centers are not popular. I think, again, you know, we're back to my point about the economy. I think people don't understand the benefits that are coming. But, you know, we get 60-70% in opinion polls saying people don't want data centers in their backyard. And Democrats exploit that, that opposition just to support what they want to do, which is to regulate companies and to tell them how to spend their money. I don't, it would be, remarkably short-sighted if they were sort of somehow trying to destroy AI, which is this extraordinary, you know, source of growth for the economy, simply to win a midterm election. I think they probably will destroy, you know, I think their policies could well end up destroying, you know, America's AI advantage because they're so they're so committed to regulation. But that's because they're so committed to regulation, not because they want to destroy U.S. economic growth.
1: Go get them. It's been great. Thanks so much. Gerard Baker, The Wall Street Journal. He's editor at large. Thanks so much. Back in a moment.
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13: Here's Palmer coming left, drives the ball, left-handed dunk in the face of Garza. Wham, bam, thank you, ma'am. The dunk by JPJ. Husker's up a deuce.
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1: Really good on television and radio, and he's going to be on my show over the weekend. So when we come back, Peter King joins us, and we talk a little bit of football. So that'll be great. Meanwhile, it's almost impossible to point out one of the big surprise teams of the year, even though they had a chance to win and Scataboo fumbled, is the New York Giants. I'm going to do the best I can not to talk about Bill Parcells, Lawrence Taylor, and the Bill Belichick era of the New York Giants. I'm going to spread it out to your favorite team as well. This is the Brian Kilmeade Show. So glad you're here. And by the way, United States is now out as of hours ago. Go get it.

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4: News, I'm Roxanne Evans. The new White House press secretary, Katie Zachariah, takes the podium for her first briefing and makes a major announcement.
5: We have asked Ambassador Guilfoyle to resign. She has been a wonderful asset to the team, and we wish her well.
4: Well, this comes amid reports of alleged misconduct involving a political donor, Kimberly Guilfoyle. Denied any wrongdoing. Vice President J.D. Vance heads to Texas to campaign for Republican Ken Paxton. Vance said he's optimistic.
6: We know that we're swimming against some serious historical trends here, but I think that we have as good a chance as I've ever seen to really defy those historical trends. So we're not giving up anywhere. We're just trying to win the races that we can and focus where we can.
4: A recent Fox News poll shows James Tallarico, Paxton's opponent, with a narrow lead. 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
7: 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LPD spokeswoman Erica Thomas says they'll hold their annual swearing-in event for kids October 29th.
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7: The free event will be held at the Public Safety Center at 66th and Pine Lake Road. 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You may need to protect tender outdoor plants before the weekend. National Weather Service meteorologist Katie Gross says the coldest part of the week is still ahead.
9: Friday will probably be down into maybe the upper 50s, and then we even have a chance for some frost in the area probably Friday night into Saturday.
7: The Weather Service expects dry weather Friday through the weekend, with sunshine helping Lincoln rebound into the 70s Sunday. Tom Stanton, KLIN News.
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10: Partly to mostly cloudy and much cooler today with a high temperature in the low 60s. There is a 20% chance of rain late this afternoon. Tonight, mostly cloudy with a 30% chance of showers and thunderstorms. A severe storm can't be ruled out, low in the upper 40s. Wednesday, mostly cloudy with a 40% chance of rain late, high around 60. From the 1011 Severe Weather Center, I'm meteorologist Brandon Rector.
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1: What's that?
2: Daniels. Yeah, he's not passing the ball.
1: Okay.
2: Yeah.
1: Now they don't have a timeout. What are they doing?
3: Oh,
1: they
3: got
1: to get up and spike it. They're not going to be able to get It's going to run out on them. The clock ran out as Daniels ran the ball. And Scadam, who says, I'll take the tie and get out of town. Unbelievable.
4: That is Chris Myers on the call, and that's how the Giant game ended in overtime when the Commanders were just, all they had to do was spike the ball and kick a field goal, and they would have won the game. After Scadaboo fumbled, where the Giants all had to do is hold on to the ball, kick a field goal, and win the game, but that clock just ran out. Now, one person who's seen probably more football than any non-football player in the country is my next guest, Peter King, author of The Game. It is out today, now he's my arch rival because my book in the States is out, and I don't know if our friendship will ever recover. Peter, and our books are so similar. So this is unbelievable, except for yours about football, mine's about the country, but yours is synonymous with the country. Peter, welcome back.
5: Hey, Brian, it's so good to be with you, and I'm so glad you had me on today, because obviously it's a huge day for you, too.
4: Yeah.
5: Fantastic.
4: And, yeah.
5: You know, we're the two busiest people in America, I think, but it's all good. And look, this book to me, what I wrote is just a total labor of love. Had a great time doing it. It was a lot of work.
4: And it also, I imagine, as you look back at your career, I imagine it was a little retrospective. I mean, you're talking from 1989 when you break in as a reporter on the Cincinnati Bengals to 2018, all the Super Bowls you've seen. You went from an unknown reporter in a league that was beginning to flourish to the top reporter in the number one sports league, arguably, in the world. So, and you chronicle that journey by following your career.
5: The first year I covered it, 1984, was just a fairly bizarre year because I was with a team, the Cincinnati Bengals, that had a coach who I could go in his office anytime I want, talk to him anytime I want. He was an incredibly open guy, Sam Weich. And then a rookie quarterback, Boomer Esiason, who I picked up at the airport the day he was drafted, and then I'm still pretty close to him to this day. And it was a wonderful time, a wonderful beat, and a wonderful team to break in on. That plus the fact that most days in training camp that year, I watched practice with Paul Brown, who is a seminal figure.
4: One of the founders of football.
5: Well, yeah, a seminal figure in NFL history. So I was incredibly lucky. So you contrast that, 1984, when the draft was on ESPN for a round and a half at 8 o'clock on a Tuesday morning, to today when the NFL does television shows about the schedule release. It's just, I shake my head when I think about what the league was and what it is now.
4: So there's some really important people along the way, most of which, if you've been following football, you're around my age. You know these people, but you don't get inside. First off, from a reporter perspective, how do you write the truth while keeping the confidence of the players when a lot of times the truth might be something that the players necessarily didn't want out or didn't know how it was going to be received
5: portrayed
4: when they said it?
5: Yeah. You know, Brian, all I can do when I do this is try to be as honest as I can as a reporter. Sometimes it costs me. I was highly critical of Bill Belichick and the Patriots after the Spygate incident 20 years ago. I had a close relationship with Bill Belichick to that point, and we have not spoken since I was highly critical of him. But you have to be able to look yourself in the mirror after going to journalism school and saying that, you know, Parcells once said to me, I mean, this is a blurb in my book. Parcells hung up the phone on me one time, but before he did, he said, you know what the bleeping problem with you? The problem with you is that the story is always God. And I'm sorry, the story is that.
4: And you feel like saying thank you.
5: Well,
4: that's really a compliment, isn't it?
5: I thought so, but Bill at the time and hung up the phone. I didn't speak to him for 8 months. I probably went 4 years without talking to Sean Payton about, after the Saints scandal, bounty scandal in 2013. And, but you just try to say, listen, I am going to call it the way I see it. as much as humanly possible. I'm not going to be right every time. I was right about something. I was wrong about something during the Brady Deflategate thing, and I apologized, and I offered my resignation to Sports Illustrated, because your story, your word means everything. And if people doubt you, and if for whatever reason they don't think that you are being straight up with them, I deserve to be out, because I made a mistake. And regardless of the fact that two sources told me something, doesn't matter. If the story was wrong, I'm wrong, and I can't just explain it away. And so you make those mistakes and you try to move on.
4: But yeah, by the way, that was almost a selfish question. I feel bad because people want to hear the stories. Here's, for example, one of the great characters in your book who you got to know quite well. And I think he really is synonymous with my youth. He's older than me, but he just was coach of the Giants, the Cowboys, the Jets, and the Dolphins through my whole sports career. Here's Bill Parcells talking about the difference between winners and losers. Cut 43.
3: And on the wall was a little plaque, and it had an inscription on it. And coincidentally, that inscription was attributed to the first black player ever inducted into this Hall of Fame. His name was Emlyn Tennell, and he was inducted in the class of 1967. And that inscription said, "Losers assemble in little groups and complain about the coaches and the players in other little groups. But winners assemble as a team."
4: He was all about the team. And you point out how few players would end up in the Hall of Fame, but how much they won.
5: I mean, in my opinion, one of the great legacy about Bill Parcells is that, and I'll tell you this, Bill Parcells, Phil Simms in 1984, threw for 4,044 yards, had a season that nobody ever thought that Phil Simms would have, filled the air with footballs, Giants were competitive again, and right before they played the first game of the 1985 season, Parcells sidles up to Simms and he goes, "Hey, you ain't going to be throwing for 4,000 yards this year." Said, "You're not going to have a big year offensively, we're going to run the ball and all this." Phil Simms said to him, "I could give a bleep how many yards I throw for. I don't care. I just want to win." Phil Simms meant it. Every syllable of it. That's why they were perfect together. But Parcells didn't care about anything. I remember one time he had a faction of his locker room that really did not like him because Lawrence Taylor got papal dispensation for a lot of stuff that he did that the average guy in the team wouldn't. And I once asked Parcells about it. He goes, "You know what? I don't treat everybody the same. I don't. That's not my job. My job is to get the most out of the players on this team. I want to be fair with everyone. And being fair with this guy might be different than being fair with that guy." So I really admired Parcells because he turned around a dead culture with that franchise. And, you know, the Giants were competitive for a long time after Parcells got there.
4: I want you to, Joe Montana and Steve Young play a huge role, as they should, as well as Bill Walsh. And here's a little of Joe Montana's Super Bowl drive. It ends with a touchdown to John Taylor. Cut 46.
6: Montana over the middle, the crank. First down play, Montana. And out of bounds. On first down, Montana to Rice again, and he's out of bounds. Montana over the middle to Craig. And Barker gets him down. Montana to Rice. He's in the clear. 16 yards. Is there another one? This one's to Craig. And he's to the 10-yard line. He's in motion. Montana. Touchdown, John Taylor.
4: Joe Montana, the famous drive. Your thoughts? Do you remember covering that game?
5: Very well. And Brian, one of the things that I wanted to do in this book is I had questions about so many things looking back on my career. And I remember Super Bowl week that week, all the stuff was coming out, but just bubbling at the surface. You weren't finding out specifics. Bad year for Bill Walsh. Walsh almost cracked this year. He really had a bad year with this team. This team was pissed off at him, all that. And I remember, it got in the back of my mind, and I said, yeah, I want to write about that someday. I never did, and I'm sitting there thinking after I retired, that's one of the questions that I have. And I went back, and I found out exactly what happened in that season. 1988, 49ers are on their way to win the third Super Bowl under Bill Walsh, and when this season is hitting its peak, they're on a bad losing streak. They lose a 23-0 lead at Phoenix. Things are in the toilet. And he has a meeting, and he goes around his room with all of his coaches and say, what should we do? And at the time, he was kind of platooning Montana and Young. It was totally dividing the team. And Mike Holmgren, the neophyte offensive coordinator, says to him when he says, okay, what's wrong? Mike, what's wrong? You go around a table. Holmgren says, coach, the problem is you. You need to pick a quarterback. It's killing us. And everybody in the room, you could hear a pin drop. And Walsh stormed out of the room, angry that somebody, he thought Holmgren was kind of showing him up.
4: Right.
5: And he comes back and he said, you know, I've thought about it. Mike's right. I need to pick a quarterback. We're picking Joe Montana. That's it. He's quarterback the rest of the year. They go on. They go on a huge winning streak, win the Super Bowl, beat the Bengals, and just...
4: And was he Joe Cool then?
5: Yes.
4: He was. Oh, yes. Yes.
5: Yeah, he was very much. But understand one thing. A lot of people thought Steve Young should be playing because Montana had a bad back, and he would be in and out of the lineup, in and out of the trainer's room. But I think Bill Walsh precipitated a lot of the issues by trading for Steve Young, you know, in around 1987, I believe.
4: And promised him the job. He said, nobody ever comes back from the quarterback surgery.
5: Yeah, nobody ever comes back from the back surgery. And then, so Steve was yo-yoed or was a backup for like 6 years. And finally, Montana demands and gets a trade, goes to Kansas City. The team is Young's, and everybody sort of lives happily ever after. But those were the kind of...
4: They don't speak now, right, Peter?
5: No, they speak.
4: Do they?
5: Young does not hate Montana. And Young told me, he told me that he said, it's not Joe's fault. I mean, Joe was put in an impossible situation. He's a great player, and Bill traded for a guy he wanted to take his job. How would you react? That's why a lot of people... Steve wasn't happy about the whole thing, but it reminds me of one story. How about the first year when Steve Young... it gets invited. He's a bachelor, and he's in San Francisco. His family is back in Greenwich, Connecticut. And Montana, very nicely, offers him to come home for Christmas dinner at their house. One of Joe's kids, a young daughter, early in the dinner, she says, hey, Dad, is this the guy we're supposed to hate? And Montana goes, no, that's somebody else. But Young always thought that was one of the funniest things.
4: No question about it.
5: Yeah.
4: A couple other things that you have, too, is you talked about Art Modell. And there's a lot of people. We have WHIO. We have a lot of stations in the Midwest. And he did not have the money, really, to own that team and keep up with everyone. He kept out taking out loans to keep the team. And when they weren't going to come across in Cleveland and barely pay for a brand-new stadium, he ends up going to Baltimore. And you recount the brutality of that pullout and the dog pound, literally in tears, as the team leaves. And there was a lesson the whole league learned from that, too.
5: I think the biggest lesson there is, A, don't take your franchises for granted, and B, one of the reasons that the NFL is so big on making sure that the people who own the team have enough money to own the team is the lesson of Art Modell. He did not have enough money to own the team and to operate it in a way that would be highly competitive. And Brian, I'll tell you a story that I'll never forget. Dan Rooney, one of the real conscience people in the league, he was the president of the Pittsburgh Steelers. And I was doing an interview with him in his office then at Three Rivers Stadium. And I look over in the corner, and there's a bucket in the corner, and there's a leak in the roof. It's pouring outside, and there's a leak in the roof, and it's fallen into this bucket. And Dan's not embarrassed by it. And I asked him at the time, the Browns had just opened a beautiful training facility. They were paying a lot of free agents and everything. And I asked Dan what he thought of what the Browns were doing. And everybody thought they were margin spending quite a bit. And I asked him what he thought of the Browns. He said, well, unlike some teams in our league, we live within our means. And, you know, he looked up at the ceiling at the league. And so I just think Art Modell got in a lot of trouble because he lived beyond his means.
4: He got Andre Rison at Bill Belichick's behest, and he was a disaster.
5: He was a total disaster.
4: Because they kept losing the Steelers. They thought they could, that guy could change things.
5: Yeah, and he didn't. And that is one of the things in the last year of the Browns in Cleveland. Andre Rison was a disaster, and he was hated by the fans and terrible with the media. But I do think the lesson in there is, listen, don't abandon your great cities in the league. And that's why Art Modell was a hated man till he died.
4: Right. And I was friends with Jim Brown. He loved Art Modell.
5: Yeah.
4: To the end. He always went to
5: there was
4: home.
5: A lot to love about Art Modell. Yeah. Really. Yeah. I'm serious. I knew him very well.
4: 30 seconds left. If Peter King said, got the money, you have a franchise, you got to hire one quarterback and one coach, who would you hire?
5: I'd hire Kyle Shanahan as coach.
4: Really? Yeah. Best coach ever?
5: Oh, I thought you meant now. I thought you meant now. Wow. Brian, let me, but I have to answer the question this way. I think the best coach ever is Paul Brown, but I would not want Paul Brown to coach my team with today's athlete. Okay. So in my opinion, I'd want Kyle Shanahan. Yep. And look, if I could get Mahomes, I'd get him. But if I couldn't, I'd take his quarterback. I'd take Brock Purdy. Totally egoless. And a better player than anyone thinks.
4: He was Mr. Irrelevant, right?
5: Yes, he was.
4: And that's a good.
5: And unfortunately, he is wearing the scarlet letter A because of that. And I think it's terrible that he does that. Just watch the guy play. He's an excellent quarterback.
4: I think he's embraced it, and I think it's part of it fuels him. Also, it doesn't help to start for 4 years in college. You get all that experience,
5: of course.
4: Right? Peter King, I'm just scratching the surface of the book. If you like football, you will love this book. If you are a little younger, you need to read this book to get the background that sets up the matchups for today. Peter, thanks so much for coming in. We're going to have you back again because we barely scratched the surface.
5: Brian, thanks for having me in to talk about the game and the game.
4: Yep. Pick up the game, everybody. Brian Kilmeade Show.
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1: Washington told his guys, you find anything that floats and you get it over here, we've got to get across the river. 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A fog arose between the Americans and the British. It conceals the evacuation completely. 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So the British see in time that we just lost all these. 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

0: From the Momo Pizzeria and Ristorante Studios, we are the voice of Lincoln. 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
1: Everything on Lisa Brady, Fox News, but she's still giving up her role as U.S. ambassador to Greece after being asked to resign. Kimberly Guilfoyle just posting a statement calling it the honor of a lifetime to serve and saying while her time as ambassador may be coming to an end, her commitment to President Trump, the America First movement, and the country will never end. Also writing that the allegations against her are false.
2: The Wall Street Journal was reporting that Guilfoyle, who was once engaged to Donald Trump Jr., offered to use her influence inside the Trump administration to pay off her $100,000 credit card bill. She also allegedly boasted of two Greek tycoons bankrolling her luxury travel.
1: Fox's David Spund, Guilfoyle promising a vigorous defense. President Trump just telling reporters she was doing a great job, but he didn't like what he read. He's on his way to Alaska for another midterm rally and saying he thinks it's equally challenging to keep the House or Senate.
3: For some reason, when you have a sitting president, no matter how good, nobody's done what I've done. Nobody, not even close. But no matter how good, they seem to be at a big disadvantage. Tremendous.
1: He argues his rallies are making a difference for Republicans. The new Fox News power rankings project Democrats will retake control of the House, but still show a tie for the Senate, with six seats considered toss-ups, including in Alaska and Texas, where the vice president is set to hold a rally. Gas and grocery prices remain a top issue for voters, and President Trump is defending his diesel deal with Russia.
3: It's a way of getting a lot of oil out to the world. It's not a deal with me. It's a deal for the world.
1: Some Senate Republicans argue it could violate sanctions, and Ukraine's president says it will give Russia more money for war. President Zelensky also says Ukraine had no early warning from partners about a Russian missile strike on Kyiv. President Trump says the U.S. has not stopped sharing intelligence. 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
0: 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Here's John Adcox.
4: State officials announced an initiative today to recruit military members leaving active duty to settle in Nebraska. Veterans Affairs Director John Hilgert says the email campaign is drawing responses worldwide.
5: 86,000 of these have gone out. We've had 1,000 interactions so far from 30 states and countries as far away as Japan.
4: The Good Life is Calling Veterans Initiative connects interested veterans with jobs, colleges, and benefits assistance. Officials also plan virtual job fairs connecting veterans with Nebraska employers. Lancaster County early voters who make a mistake on their ballots should contact the Election Commission for a replacement. Commissioner Todd Wilchin says crossing out a section can prevent that race from being counted.
6: Because if you make a mistake, don't exit out. Don't try to make any corrections on your ballot. You just need to get a new ballot in order for that question or candidate race to be counted.
4: The deadline to request a ballot by mail is 6 p.m. October 23rd. In-person early voting continues through November 2nd at the Election Commission office. Lincoln could catch a thunderstorm tonight, although the National Weather Service puts the rain chance at 30%. Meteorologist Katie Gross explains where storms are more likely to develop.
7: There's a better chance that those will probably stay just the south and east of the Lincoln area, but not impossible for a strong storm or two to kind of skirt into the Lincoln area this evening and kind of into the overnight hours.
4: The forecast favors rain before 1 a.m. Someone who bought a Nebraska Pick 5 ticket in Lincoln won Saturday's $330,000 jackpot. The Nebraska Lottery says the Caseys at Cotner and Layton sold the ticket, which matched all five numbers drawn October 10th, which was 9, 10, 14, 24, and 26. John Adcox on the Voice of Lincoln, 1499.3 KLIN.
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10: Partly to mostly cloudy and much cooler today with a high temperature in the low 60s. There is a 20% chance of rain late this afternoon. Tonight, mostly cloudy with a 30% chance of showers and thunderstorms. A severe storm can't be ruled out, low in the upper 40s. Wednesday, mostly cloudy with a 40% chance of rain late, high around 60. From the 1011 Severe Weather Center, I'm meteorologist Brandon Rector.
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Welcome in. Appreciate all of you hanging out with us. We are rolling into the Tuesday edition of the program, exactly 3 weeks until the midterms. Trump at a big rally in Ohio. He is now on his way to, I believe, Alaska to help the real Dan Sullivan. We will certainly be covering all of that. That is a big trip. Katie Zachariah has had her initial briefing from the White House this morning, and Kimberly Guilfoyle is evidently on her way out as ambassador of Greece, according to multiple different reports. Buck, a lot of different things happening, but let's start with the map as we sit exactly 3 weeks from this midterm coming up. Fox News updated its Senate power rankings. And I was reading this morning, getting ready for the show, and I'm curious, Buck, whether you would sign off on this as an accurate reflection of where we are right now. There are six toss-up states, and I think it's fair to say that there are six toss-up states: Alaska, Iowa, Maine, Michigan, Ohio, Texas. Now, you'll notice most of those are red states that were won by Trump. Trump won Alaska, Iowa, Ohio, and Texas by double digits. So, Buck, I am optimistic that now that everybody understands we're in a real fight, that Alaska, Iowa, Ohio, and Texas, when the president is on the road campaigning, agree.

0: campaign trail. There are reasons to feel like there is real momentum now. We're not just saying it for happy talk. There was a moment, and some of you picked up on this. I think I had more frustration with it than Clay, because Clay was thinking, well, it's going to come. They're going to, you know, get things
1: People
0: going.
1: People are
0: going to
1: come back around as it gets closer and recognize the significance at play.
0: I was worried that we were ceding. You know, look, this is a strategic decision. Do you allow the opposition to spend early and when it has less impact, and then you ramp up in the key, or do you not, you know, you don't want to give up too much ground and then you have too much to make up, right? So we'll see how that all goes, but we've certainly observed, and the facts speak to, the Republicans are getting it together and hitting it now in a way between Trump and just the ads in the Texas markets and Michigan and other places that we're all hearing about. A lot of you are seeing it. We don't see them because we don't live there, but we're hearing about it from other people, that the Republicans are making a last push, Clay, at, I think, the key moment. So I've believed all along. I think you have, too. I think we're going to hold the Senate. It's going to be close. We're not going to gain advantage in the Senate, I don't think, but I think we're going to hold the Senate, and that is absolutely critical.
1: Okay, two toss-up states, Maine and Michigan. Michigan was won by the president, but it's been very close. We talk a lot about Michigan. I'm sure we will be talking quite a lot about Michigan during the course of the program, because I got to tell you, Mike Rogers is starting to deliver some body blows to Abdul El-Sayed, and I think he's got momentum on his side. We have a couple of cuts of some of these new ads that are running in Michigan that I think are having impact. And there seems to be a lot of apprehension and nervousness in Maine that Susan Collins, it's basically a dead even race, that she's won a lot of these races before when she has polled much poorer. So we'll see what happens there. Kansas, I'll be stunned. If Republicans lose Kansas, we're cooked. Same thing in Nebraska, South Carolina. Let me just say this. Darlene Graham wounded herself immensely in the Republican primary, and if South Carolina is close at all, this is an own goal. This is an unforced error that could occur there. Okay, one other detail that I thought was important, Buck. Fox News moved Minnesota away from likely a Democrat to lean Democrat. Michelle Tafoya is running a really good campaign in Minnesota.
0: She would win if this was 24. She would win if it were 24. I think that's clear.
1: I agree. She would win if it was 24. Lean Democrat states, Minnesota, New Hampshire. So, you know, kind of put a little star in both those. Here's the one that I would say is tough. The two. Georgia, we screwed it up again. Georgia is, they're not even putting big money into Georgia. I would love for Mike Collins to win. Ossoff is just cruising to re-election. Georgia's Republican Party at times, particularly in the Senate side, has just been a mess. And Buck, they're now saying at Fox News that North Carolina, Roy Cooper, is a likely Democrat win in North Carolina. Let me, and Michael Whatley, we want you to go visit for Michael, vote for Michael Whatley. To be fair, North Carolina has typically not polled well for Republicans, and then Republicans end up winning in North Carolina a lot. Let me tell you this, Buck. If Roy Cooper wins this open Senate seat, Roy Cooper might be the Biden of 28. Everybody's talking about Andy Beshear, and, oh, he's the governor of Kentucky, and he's
0: Roy Cooper is way more formidable, Clay, from a far more, I'm not trying to throw any shade at Kentucky, but more important electoral state.
1: Yes.
0: Roy Cooper could be the default, the Biden-esque candidate the next time around.
1: You,
0: that's real.
1: I'm not hearing anybody talk about that, but if Roy Cooper wins this battleground Senate seat and he can argue, hey, if I run for president, certainly he's a vice presidential candidate, but if he could argue, I'm going to run for president and North Carolinians will vote for me, then that is a hell of a, that's a hell of an argument. And again, he's the bland old white guy who they can argue is an unthreatening avatar, even though we all know that he'll be like Joe Biden and let the communist in the building. But that Scranton Joe, that sort of, very easygoing, backslapping politician image that Joe Biden had, it works with a lot of middle-of-the-road voters because they see somebody like Joe Biden or Roy Cooper, and they think, oh, that guy's not actually that threatening. I don't need to

0: you worried about him, and just watch out.
1: Well, just remember, and we said this all along, going back to the early days of Biden, with Democrats in particular, you vote for a system. In fact, voting for Trump, especially the first time around, was voting to break the system, so to speak, or to take that machinery of the party and cast it aside and try something new. Democrats have done nothing of the sort. In fact, what you got with Biden was Obama 3.0, because it was the Obama governing machinery, same advisors, same kinds of people, if not the same very people in charge of different agencies. Maybe some of them got promotions. So, Clay, the understanding that you laid forward about Roy Cooper, assuming he wins. And by the way, we're not counting Michael Wadley out. He's a great guy. Great
0: candidate.
1: I want
0: all of you to go vote for Michael Wadley. Yeah. And again, North Carolina has polled suggesting that Republicans were in trouble. And when voters actually go make their voices heard, that has not necessarily ended up being the case.
1: Yeah.
0: I'm just saying there's a lot of talk about who the sort of surprise candidate might be in that Joe Biden role where they can try to argue, hey, he's, you know, kind of hiding. I think that could be the take.
1: People often make a big deal out of, oh, the VP will deliver. Yeah, maybe the VP delivers their home state. You'd like to think so, but it doesn't always work out that way. Roy Cooper, Clay, would deliver, assuming he wins, which we're going to the next phase here, he would deliver North Carolina for the Democrats. I'm pretty confident of it, unfortunately, just because of all of the hometown dog advantage that he would bring to that in what is a red state, but not, you know, not a deep red state. I was trying to tell some friends last night who were in our business to calm down. We're still going to win in Texas. I know Tallarico is back, but a lot of us still think something funky was going on there. But even if nothing was funky, what was going on, even if it takes a little longer, if you're only trying to rehydrate with soy milk to get better from the flu, this is an absurd candidate for the Senate for Texas. And I refuse to believe the Texans are going to allow this. But
0: Buck,
1: notice
0: even,
1: is that little...
0: If he's not having a more serious medical issue, I actually have even less respect. Because like, if he's got a serious medical condition and they're trying to hide it, which, whatever that might be, if he truly just jumped off the campaign trail for nearly 2 weeks because he had the flu and he didn't do anything, I can't even comprehend how that is possible. Now, admittedly, I work all the time, so I'm not exactly the avatar for taking time off, really. But to jump out in the middle of a campaign because you had the flu and not do anything for two—if it was just that—that's even more disqualifying to me. Like, what
1: was kind of on brand for him, though, if you think about it, him to be like, "Oh my gosh, I had a sniffle and I just couldn't show up to do the campaign." But I don't think he's going to win. Bottom line. I'm feeling good about things, but notice I said Texans, you have to, the enemy here in a place like Texas is complacency. The enemy is complacency. If you think, oh, my neighbors will all vote for Paxton, so I don't have to, you're delivering a Senate seat to Democrats, and also in a way that will be, there are wins and there are wins. You know this, Clay. From when I used to watch basketball, a really amazing dunk is only worth 2 points.
0: True.
1: But everybody could tell at a key moment in the game, you know, late in the third quarter, when someone would come out with, usually it was Michael Jordan against my beloved Knicks, cry me a river, when somebody would come out with some amazing dunk, and even though it was only 2 points, it changed the psychology of it. We would have that, unfortunately, going against us, and Democrats would have it going for them if they pull off this Senate win in Texas, okay? It's more than just one Senate seat. It would be deeply demoralizing if Fortress Texas coughed up a Senate seat like that. So we got to run up the scoreboard. You got to be too big to rig. You got to go out there, and we have a huge audience in Texas, a lot of you. There are thousands of votes right now in Texas, really tens of thousands of votes right now in Texas that are in play if all of you show up. And that could be, it could be a 1-2% margin in that election. It could be that level of tight. So you got to get out there and do it. But Clay, I am feeling good about things, and also seeing Trump out on the campaign trail. I think there's some reassurance there for a lot of Republicans that, you know, Big Daddy's back and he's getting after it, and he's telling everybody, I understand everything isn't perfect, but everything's actually pretty darn good. And if you let the communists take over, I promise you it will all get worse, and it will. So we got to stop that.
0: No, 100%. Okay, we got a lot to break down. 800-282-2882. I want to play for you in this first hour. I mentioned Mike Rogers throwing some devastating body blows, some of these commercials that are now airing in Michigan. Abdul El-Sayed denied that his family had ever been affiliated in any way with the Muslim Brotherhood. That appears to be yet another lie. And there is a commercial that is airing in Michigan that we're going to play for you, and we'll talk about it in a moment. But I hope, I bet Buck didn't watch any of it, but I hope that a lot of you listened yesterday when I said I love the over in this awesome Rams-Bills Monday night football game. One of the games of the year last night. Congrats to the Bills getting the win on the road against the Rams. And I said, I love the over, and you got a special bet bonus if you played along, and the over hit. Now, didn't look like it was going to hit for a little while. Easily ended up going over. Fantastic second half. Really exhilarating game. Josh Allen was unstoppable. And every week I'm going to give you multiple picks. Thursday, Saturday, and you're going to be able to go into the Hard Rock Bet app, and you're going to be able to say, hey, there's Clay. I'm going to jump on or jump against. Some of you don't like my picks all the time, and play along with him. And you can play along. Florida, the only legal sports book out there. You can play in my home state of Tennessee. It's the only legal one in Florida. I am going down to Florida on Wednesday, where I like to spend a lot of time, and I will be using the Hard Rock Bet app both here in Tennessee and in Florida. You can play in Virginia. 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
1: Welcome back in here to Clay and Buck. So we've got a lot going on. Trump's on the way to Alaska, by the way, because that's a critical race we've discussed before. Decoy Dan, the dastardly Democrats deploying Decoy Dan. Today's alliteration day on the show. And it may work for them. We got to prevent that from happening. It's going to require some legwork, Republicans up in Alaska. Got to get it done. Vote for the real Dan Sullivan, please. Will the real Dan Sullivan please stand up? That's where we are. Also, Clay, I don't think we got to discuss it yesterday, so we can get a little bit of it today. The Ilhan Omar raid and what's going on there, what's happening with that investigation. We have very little on the details of it, but already everyone's running into their respective bunker on this one. Oh, it's all political. Or like, no, it's actually just she can't break the law. So we'll talk about where all of that is going. And then also the Russia-Ukraine front, well, it's kind of a double entendre. The Russia-Ukraine front is heating up a bit. Trump talking about diesel and the cost there. Oh, we also, when do we have Mike Rogers on next, guys? He's on with us this week. When is it going to be? Talking about Michigan race here. I'm just looking at the latest numbers. He'll be on with us later this week. So we'll be bringing you a frontline discussion from him. And then also the heat on the Shane Gillis monologue continues to get turned up. I love this, that they're showing everybody. They still have no sense of humor, no jokes. No jokes are allowed unless they're jokes making fun of Trump and his supporters. Those are the only jokes that are safe now, according to the corporate Democrat media.
2: Mike Rogers is going to be on with us on Friday.
1: There we go.
2: Again, we are 21 days away from the midterms. And when we come back into this next break, out of this next break, the ad that he is running on Abdul El-Sayed and the Muslim Brotherhood is a great ad. It comes on the heels of the mom who had a son at the synagogue that was attacked. There's also, I don't know if you saw this, Buck, a quote that is really troubling on his website where he said, "Hurt people, hurt people." That was the way that he responded to the terror attack on the Jewish synagogue. I just hope that Michiganders are paying attention here, because a lot of times there's not a lot of difference, candidly, in the political opinions of the people running in purple states, at least what they're advertising publicly. This is seismic. It's huge. This matters.
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5: News on Gianna Gelosi, Kimberly Guilfoyle announcing her resignation as U.S. ambassador to Greece after the new White House press secretary, Katie Zachariah, made her debut, calling for her resignation at a press briefing this morning.
6: She has come under criticism for reports of alleged improper conduct, including a report in the Wall Street Journal accusing Guilfoyle of asking a donor to pay her credit card bill in exchange for access to administration officials.
5: Fox's Jared Halpern, actress Selma Blair out on bail facing assault charges and potential prison time, accused of biting and hitting two Delta flight attendants.
7: While being transported from the airport to an ambulance, officials say Selma Blair repeatedly kicked a Port Authority police officer in the face, neck, and chest. And while at the hospital, Blair allegedly kicked a nurse in her chest.
5: It's Fox's Todd Pyro. 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
8: A house fire early Monday morning at 38th and Sumner is prompting a warning about powering outdoor Halloween decorations.
9: The inspector reminded, do not use extension cords for continual use. Make sure if you're plugging those in outside exterior-wise, they're new, you keep an eye on them.
8: LFR Public Information Officer MJ Learman says the decorations caught fire and spread to the outside of the house. It caused about $25,000 in damage. Lincoln police are inviting children to a special Halloween swearing-in event on October 29th. LPD's Erica Thomas says kids can explore police cruisers, fire engines, and other emergency equipment before taking part in a mock swearing-in ceremony with city council members.
10: We'll get a chance to really connect one-on-one with officers and firefighters and then just have a really memorable moment in getting to be sworn in, take pictures with the police chief and fire chief.
8: The event will be held at the Public Safety Center at 66th and Pine Lake Road. We have more details at KLIN.com. 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
11: Partly to mostly cloudy and much cooler today with a high temperature in the low 60s. There is a 20% chance of rain late this afternoon. Tonight, mostly cloudy with a 30% chance of showers and thunderstorms. A severe storm can't be ruled out, low in the upper 40s. Wednesday, mostly cloudy with a 40% chance of rain late, high around 60. From the 1011 Severe Weather Center, I'm meteorologist Brandon Rector.
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13: Welcome back in, Clay and Buck. All right, let's go up to Michigan, Buck. To me, if you could tell me one race right now that I would use as a proxy, maybe I would go Ohio just because it's a redder state. But if you told me the results of the Michigan Senate race or the Ohio race, I'll say, I think I could basically tell you how the entire midterms are going to go. That is, they are integral. Seems like we always end up in these Big Ten states where the battle, the normal part of America, what is the average guy or gal in the Midwest going to think? How are they going to vote? What is the impact going to be? Abdul El-Sayed did an interview with, I believe it was ABC News, where he was asked, do you have any connection at all to the Muslim Brotherhood? He said he did not. This is an ad that just went up yesterday from Mike Rogers. I want you guys to listen. This is, to me, another great ad. We played the mom who had the son at the synagogue who was a Democrat Jewish voter who said, I can't vote for Abdul El-Sayed after he said, hurt people, when a guy showed up to try to kill my son and all the other kids at this synagogue. Listen to this ad, the Muslim Brotherhood and the connection. This is a terror organization. The connection that Abdul El-Sayed's family has had for decades to the Muslim Brotherhood out of Egypt. Listen.
14: Can you set the record straight about whether you or your family have any ties to the Muslim Brotherhood?
15: No.
14: No, you don't have any ties?
15: No.
16: Abdul El-Sayed's sister tweeted, my family has long been supporters of the Muslim Brotherhood.
17: El-Sayed's birth mother reportedly worked for a designated terror group that provided financial support to Osama bin Laden, the Taliban, and also Hamas.
18: His father-in-law sits on the board of an organization that is linked to the Muslim Brotherhood.
19: The Muslim Brotherhood celebrated his win in the primary.
20: He said El-Sayed took money linked directly to terrorist groups, and El-Sayed couldn't deny the claim.
18: His sister-in-law was on a terrorist watch list, and his sister publicly praised the October 7th terrorist attack.
14: No, you don't have any ties.
15: No.
14: And your family doesn't.
15: No.
21: I inherit this.
18: At what point are Michigan voters allowed to notice this pattern of bad associations that he has?
13: Okay. Really good ad. He's caught in a lie, Buck. His entire family has supported the Muslim Brotherhood. You probably could speak for people out there who don't know what the Muslim Brotherhood is. I mean, I know roughly, but it's a very popular Egyptian terror organization.
22: Gamma Islamia. Dude, Clay, I don't think it's a good ad.
13: Really?
22: I don't think it's a good ad.
13: I think it's a great ad.
22: No, I think it's a well-produced ad. I don't think it's the right ad right now. I don't think anybody cares. First of all, there's a lot of him saying, no, I'm not. No, I'm not. No, I'm not in the ad. Now, I know you're saying that there's a, he's lying about
13: it. If you watch it, they're showing that his sister, that his family have posted that they have said, hey, we've been longtime supporters of the Muslim Brotherhood.
22: That's not him. Oh, by the way, just to be clear, I want Mike Rogers to win. I want Mike Rogers out there telling everybody that Democrats are going to ruin the economy, drive up their taxes, make healthcare worse, make things more expensive. That this is why this stuff about all this, oh, Middle East, these people live in Michigan. They don't live in Beirut. I don't think they care that much. I really don't. By the way, you know who cares a lot? Every single Muslim who lives in the state of Michigan who sees this, every single one of them, and goes, this is straight Islamophobia. So you're going to have half the Jewish community of Michigan voting for El-Sayed because they're Democrats before their Judaism, you know, factors into their and you're going to get this is a Muslim turnout machine in the state of Michigan, as far as I can see it. I would tell them, bad. No one can, Muslim Brotherhood. People are worried about paying their rent. That's why all El-Sayed talks about is how expensive everything is.
13: Okay, so I actually disagree here.
22: I like it.
13: And by the way, I may be wrong. I think that they see straight through the Jewish vote of Michigan a path to winning this race. And I think this ad ties in with the mom who said, I have voted Democrat for a long time. Now, unfortunately here, I am on the position of not only disagreeing with you, but also disagreeing with my wife, Laura, who says, as a Michigander who grew up in Oakland County, surrounded by a lot of the Jewish population in her schools, in her social life, everything else, huge Jewish population. This is one of the few places in America where there actually is, Buck, a huge Jewish population, certainly in battleground states, a huge Jewish population and a huge Arab Muslim population in close proximity, right? Like, it doesn't happen that often. I know in big cities like New York and L.A., which, you know, they have a lot of different people of all different sorts of backgrounds. But in terms of purple states, this is an area that you don't have that conflict very much. I think the Mike Rogers math is we are going to make enough gain with Jewish voters that in conjunction with this and the lack of black support, that there is a path. You don't buy it.
22: No. If that is Mike Rogers' math, he is going to lose. If Mike Rogers is counting on the Jewish community of Michigan to deliver the state of Michigan for him in a W, he is going to lose. I could say it as definitively as anyone could say anything right now, not knowing the final result, right? My confidence level obviously is higher than it should be, considering, Clay, no one can predict the future. However, if he's hoping that it's going to be... Clay, there are 120,000 Jews in Michigan. There are 300,000 Muslims in Michigan.
13: Yep.
22: These ads that are running on TV there are going to agitate, because you also run up against this thing of, like, you know, right now in Michigan, there might be, like, you know, a handful of guys who are really bad jihadis, and the FBI's got to keep an eye on them. And the rest of them are people who own businesses, send their kids to school, live normal lives, you know, the whole thing. And they're seeing this ad, and they're like, they're hammering, like, radical Islamic stuff because Abdullah's... I think this ad... Look, it's just one ad. Maybe I'm wrong. But I just think the focus of the ad is wrong, because I think you're agitating American Muslims in Michigan who might be open to voting for a Republican on economic and security. You know, security in the sense of safe streets. And the Jewish vote, Clay, I grew up in New York City. I know the Jewish community very well. I'm not Jewish. I know the Jewish community very well. We already have all the Ben Shapiro Jews. The Bernie Sanders Jews don't care about the Muslim Brotherhood. This is the fundamental problem. That is, and it won't change. So, I mean, you say Laura agrees with me. I'm telling you, that's how this is going to shake out.
13: I have more faith in the Jews of Michigan than either Buck or my wife. And I do think, so I think the math is, as soon as Abdul El-Sayed was the nominee, I think there's almost no Muslims in Michigan who are voting for Mike Rogers. I think that is the math. If you are Muslim in Michigan listening to us right now and you disagree with that take, 800-282-2882. By the way, if you're Jewish in Michigan and you're having these conversations, as this is a major battleground with your friends and family, I would love to hear from you too. I think now Trump, to your point, Buck, actually did very well with Muslim voters in Michigan. Mike Rogers lost. That was before the Iran situation, right? So I think that has polluted some of the possibilities.
22: But you're kind of leaning toward my analysis with the reality of what happened in 2024, which is that there are Muslim voters who are up for grabs. But if you keep saying...
13: I don't think they are up for grabs once Abdul El-Sayed was the nominee. I think black voters are up for grabs. I think Jewish voters are up for grabs in a way that they weren't. Remember, Mike Rogers lost by, what, 15,000 votes 2 years ago? Roughly 15,000 votes. Team, correct me if I'm wrong. Trump won Michigan by about 60,000 votes. Am I correct in that math? So we're talking, Buck, about probably 25 or 30,000 people deciding this race in the entire state of Michigan.
22: I agree with all that. I just, my sort of trauma response here comes from every time someone says the price of gas is, and Trump has said this, and I love our president and he's done so many amazing things. I disagree with him on this one. You know, that's okay, by the way. I love my parents. I disagree with them occasionally too on something. Like, that doesn't mean that, you know, you're off the train. The price of gas is worth it for Iran. Even if that's true, please don't talk about it until after the election. This is just pure electoral politics now. This is about getting people to understand. People right now are, first of all, Clay, we're also at a time of tremendous change, instability. All the AI and tech and stuff that we talk about is going to change things very rapidly for a lot of people in a lot of industries. That's real. That's not fear-mongering, which is why I think there's a lot of anxiety around the data centers and around the flock cameras and these other things that we've been discussing. But there's also the sense that you got these guys who are making fortunes, Clay, that even like the Rockefellers didn't make in their heyday, right? There's a sense of some people get so rich that money has no meaning to them. And a lot of people, it feels like these days, now it's not a lot in the aggregate, but you're hearing a lot of names, and I'm having trouble affording rent. I'm doing everything right. I live in Michigan. I pay my taxes. I got a wife and two kids. I got a cute dog, probably a Labrador. Why is it so hard for me to pay my rent? Why is it so hard for me to pay my mortgage? Those are, and by the way, if they're Muslim, if they're black, those are our people all together. And the trying to win over the Jewish community in Michigan with, you know, the guys like, you know, pro-Palestinian and likes the Muslim Brotherhood, I just think it's a misfire. I hope I'm wrong. I hope I'm wrong.
13: Here's the other thing I would say. I actually think that plays well in northern Michigan, too. Northern Michigan is overwhelmingly red. And, oh, by the way, Trump won Michigan by 80,000 votes. So 80,000 votes, I believe Mike Rogers lost by about 15,000 votes. So there were around 100,000 people in Michigan who may have voted different for president and Senate, or voted president and didn't actually vote Senate. There's actually a lot of people who will show up and vote for the big ticket, and then they don't fill out necessarily a lot of Democrat mail ballots, as many of you have.
22: We got callers from some of these states who want to weigh in, so let's take that in a second here, and we'll light them up. Light them up, guys. You know the number. Our friends at Preborn shared some great news over the weekend. They saved more than 50,000 unborn babies from abortion just this year. That's a lot of beautiful children to be brought into this world this year and next. Behind that accomplishment is a very dedicated staff of people working at Preborn Clinics, which is the nonprofit organization in their 20th year of making these miracles happen. The Preborn Network Clinic is an amazing place because they just exist to help moms who are in that crisis, right, decision-making moment of, oh, I get all this pressure. How am I going to care for this baby? It's going to be so challenging. What am I going to do? No. Meet your baby, and Preborn is there for you. When the mom decides to have that baby, which over 80% of the time after walking into a Preborn clinic and having that ultrasound, she realizes it's not a clump of cells, okay? She sees the heartbeat. She meets her baby via ultrasound. And then the decision becomes so much more clear. Preborn is there for her, saving tiny babies in the womb. They need your help. They don't get any money from the government. There's not some huge foundation that's paying their bills. It is just you, individual members of the pro-life community who want to save a baby today. Dial #250 from your cell phone, please, and say baby. Dial #250, say baby. $28 would sponsor an ultrasound for a mom walking into a clinic. $140 would sponsor 5 ultrasounds, 5 chances to save a life. Dial #250 from your cell phone and say baby, sponsored by Preborn.
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2: Stack with calls. Let's do it. Greg in Raleigh, North Carolina, where we are number one. Just saying. What's going on, Greg?
3: How's it going, guys? I just wanted to comment on your talking about Roy Cooper winning the Senate in North Carolina. I don't think there's any doubt he's going to win. To my knowledge, the Republican Party is already defunded. Michael Whatley's campaign, as far as advertising goes, I'm seeing 10, 12 to 1 commercials for Roy Cooper over Michael Whatley. I think they've given up on him, and I think it's a shame. But I also think that the silver lining is that Roy Cooper's not going to be that much different than terrible Tom Tillis. So we got.
2: Yeah, that's probably true. Greg, thank you. By the way, we're here. Greg, you're tracking with exactly what a lot of our North Carolina emailers and callers and everything have been saying, so I'm not surprised there. Look, I hope Michael Whatley, who's a really good guy, I know Michael a little bit, really nice man and a competent man, I hope he comes on the show, Clay, and tap dances on our prediction and just says, you guys are so silly, I smoked him. But right now it's not looking good. I wouldn't put any money on that race. That's what I will say. John in Michigan wants to talk Michigan stuff. What's up, John?
4: Hey guys. Yeah, I think I'm bored with Buck here in Michigan. I live in Michigan.
5: Where? Where in Michigan?
4: West Michigan.
5: West Michigan where? How does your area typically vote, I guess? Like, where in the state?
4: I would say the county I'm in, we're a red county, but I live by a blue county, which is Kent County, which is Grand Rapids, big area.
2: So what's your thought?
4: My thought is this. Buck, you're right. I think I've talked to two people that are my friends. One's my mother-in-law. They're kind of Democrats. Their issues are costs. Their issues are expenses. And it's not – I even talked to one of my other friends today, or yesterday, actually. We were riding home, and I said to him, you know Syed is a supporter of Sharia law. And he had no idea what that even was. He has a gay daughter. And I told him, you need to look into that before you're going to go vote for him, because Sharia law doesn't support homosexuality in any way. He had no idea what I was talking about. It's ignorance out here.
5: Let me ask you this. The guys, the people that you talked to, were they Trump voters in 24, or how did they vote in 24?
4: Oh, no. These are dyed-in-the-wool blue voters. They vote. They're blind allegiance to the Democrat Party, no matter who they put up. I mean, it's insane to witness this, but they don't even check the backgrounds of these people they vote for. They just vote.
2: Well, that's common, unfortunately.
5: Yeah, well,
2: low-information voters.
5: Again, where we're focused here is there were 80,000 people who voted for Trump more than Kamala in 2024. And about 95,000 people did not vote Mike Rogers that voted Trump, right? Because otherwise Mike Rogers would be in the Senate already. Who are the persuadable voters out there in the mix? Like, Buck, here's what I would say. If Haley Stevens were the nominee, I think Republicans would be cooked. I think it would be really hard to be making the case against Haley Stevens, because she sounds and looks like the average person from Michigan.
2: Yeah, her accent would help her. She's like, oh, gosh, guys. Oh, gosh. Kirsten,
5: exactly,
2: Michigan.
5: Right.
2: Kirsten, do you have the accent? What's up?
6: I think I do. Sometimes they think I'm from Canada. So I totally agree with Clay. Can you guys hear me?
2: He loves it. Keep going. Yeah.
6: Okay. So I totally agree with Clay. I'm actually a precinct delegate, so I'm really involved in the party. And when I go door to door, it's mostly probably to conservative voters. And those, I think we're helping to get them out and get them motivated to come to a midterm vote, because gas changes and grocery prices are going to go up and down, but Sharia law is forever. And we don't want chanting. We don't want mosques. We don't want Dearborn coming to our side of the state over to Grand Haven.
2: I don't know. Senators come and go, but Sharia law is forever.
5: Yeah. Are you optimistic based on what you are seeing as you go around the state?
6: I think as I go around, I do see people are very concerned. If they're in the know, if they're anybody that voted for Trump that is aware of anything to do with, the 9/11 suggestion about hurt people.
5: Totally. All right, we'll be back. Thank you for the call. We'll continue to break all this down next hour.
0: And having fun. Clay Travis and Buck Sexton.
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1: President goes cross-country. I'm Lisa Brady, Fox News. Alaska, the latest stop in his month-long effort to rally turnout for Republicans ahead of the midterm elections, 3 weeks from today.
2: The level of enthusiasm for the Republican Party is way up.
1: And while President Trump heads to Alaska, Vice President J.D. Vance is in Texas. Those are two of the states considered too close to call in new Fox News power rankings showing a tie for now in the Senate, but projecting Democrats will take control of the House.
3: The latest Fox News power rankings show Democrats could win up to 237 House seats. Fueled by a widening polling advantage, low presidential approval ratings, and voter frustration over rising costs. That the Republicans are also facing surprisingly competitive races in rural districts that President Trump won comfortably.
1: Fox's Jeff Manasso. President Trump's ambassador to Greece is stepping down, but denying allegations of wrongdoing.
4: Kimberly Guilfoyle says while her time as an ambassador is coming to an end, her commitment to President Trump and the America First movement will never end. She also says allegations of improper and unethical conduct are false, saying in a statement, "I intend to vigorously defend my name, my reputation, and my integrity." The White House announced Guilfoyle was asked to resign following reports she asked a donor to pay off a $100,000 credit card bill before her confirmation in exchange for access to administration officials. That payment was not made.
1: Fox's Jared Halpern at the White House. Pope Leo having surgery to remove a lung nodule, which will be tested to see if it's cancerous.
5: Leo himself on Sunday calmly announced his upcoming medical procedure at the end of the weekly blessing, saying that the lesion was small and well-defined and in its early stages. But it appears the surgery was unexpected.
1: Fox's Lauren Green. Events were canceled for the rest of the week. 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
0: 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Here's John Adcox.
6: The Lancaster County Board of Commissioners has unanimously approved changes to the county's general assistance guidelines. City County Human Services Director Sarah Hoyle says one change gives applicants more flexibility in how they receive denial notices.
7: Historically, we've tried to send them a letter. 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Most of our clients prefer to be notified via text.
6: You can read more about the changes at KLIN.com. Nebraska is recruiting veterans to help fill jobs across the state. Labor Director Katie Thurber says the Good Life is Calling Veterans Initiative connects military members leaving active duty with civilian careers.
8: Nebraska has a strong demand for skilled workers across high-growth industries, and veterans possess many of the technical leadership and problem-solving skills Nebraska employers need today.
6: Officials announced the initiative this morning. It also connects veterans with education and benefits assistance. The outreach also includes veterans' spouses and families. Lancaster County's early voting office has been busy since opening last week. Election Commissioner Todd Wilchin says the initial pace stands out.
9: Right now, we're seeing a higher volume of early voters compared to the same time frame that we saw 4 years ago for this last statewide election, but also 2 years ago, the presidential.
6: In-person early voting continues through November 2nd at the Election Commission office. Voters should bring a Nebraska driver's license, state photo ID, or passport. You may need to protect tender outdoor plants before the weekend. National Weather Service meteorologist Katie Gross says the coldest part of this week is still ahead.
10: Friday will probably be down into maybe the upper 50s, and then we even have a chance for some frost in the area probably Friday night into Saturday.
6: The Weather Service expects dry weather Friday through the weekend, with sunshine helping Lincoln rebound into the 70s Sunday. John Adcox, KLIN News.
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13: Cloudy and cool as we head through your Tuesday evening here in Lincoln. We'll see temperatures try and reach the upper 50s to lower 60s this afternoon with a north breeze at around 5 to 15 miles an hour. Into your Tuesday evening, temperatures remain cool, cooling back to the lower to middle 50s by 10 o'clock tonight. There will be a small chance for an isolated shower or thunderstorm into Tuesday evening and Tuesday night. From the 1011 Severe Weather Center, I'm meteorologist Bill Rensch.
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0: Okay, second hour, Clay and Buck kicks off right now. Thank you for being with us. And we're keeping a close eye on all things midterm related today. We'll get into some more of that. Also looking for any updates after the FBI raid on Ilhan Omar's D.C. home. This has been going on for a long time. A lot of questions in the background. Things being asked in the ether about, wait a second, what was her situation with the brother and the husband and the immigration story and her dad and everything else? So I do wonder, Clay, how the statute of limitations for immigration stuff plays into that, but I don't know. I'm not sure what they're looking at. As we have more on that, we will let you know for sure. We are keeping a close eye on it. Also, all things related to the midterms we're looking at. But I did want to just take a beat here, Clay, because over the weekend, there was a Shane Gillis appearance on Saturday Night Live. Now, team, check this. I saw someone online say Saturday Night Live is still getting millions of views. Is that correct? Like, how many people actually watch that? It's a once-a-week show. It's on Saturday. What is it, 3 million, 5 million, something like that? So it's not what it used to be. It used to be a power. It used to be amazing. Right, Clay? I mean, I think the best era, now my parents would say it was the Belushi, Murphy, you know, that era. It was a little more their time. I would say the best era of Saturday Night Live was Dana Carvey, Mike Myers, Chris Farley, that period of time. So that would be kind of late 90s. I think Saturday Night Live was doing, remember, it's pre-YouTube explosion. Yes, sir.
1: This is not going to shock you. I've never been an SNL guy. I was, because
0: interesting.
1: It was always, there was always college football on during the fall when it's live, right? Like, so September, October, November, if I have a choice between watching college football on Saturday night or I have a choice between watching. Now, I see clips, but I've just never been a huge, I've just never found it that funny. Like, as a general rule, like, sketch comedy is just not
0: really
1: my thing.
0: It's very hit or miss. Always.
1: Yeah.
0: Even with the best cast, you'll probably have, on a good episode, one or two funny sketches, and then beyond that, it's kind of just it's just sort of watchable.
1: And then nowadays, Buck, if the clips are good, they go on social media, and I might see like the, you know, the Nate Bargatze skit, which has gone mega viral about measurements. Like, if they're really good skits,

0: many kids were in
1: 135, 130-ish a class.
0: So you're like me. You knew everybody well.
1: Oh, I knew everybody in my class. Yeah. Oh, yeah, for sure. No, I knew everybody. No, I knew Colin. We were on the debate team together. Yeah. I actually, honestly, always found him to be a really, really nice guy. Like, I have nothing bad to say about Colin Jost. But it's kind of funny, little fact, he was my classmate in high school. You know, debate team making some good things happen for people in life. Who would have thought that just learning how to talk, you go on SNL, you go on radio. But here's what happened with Shane Gillis. Shane Gillis, it's so funny to me, Clay, he's not a right-wing guy.
0: Correct.
1: Anyone who's watched him on Rogan or some of these other shows, he is, you know, he's a comedian first, so that feels a little right-coded to people, but I think if anything, he votes Democrat. He doesn't like Trump. He does a great Trump impression, but he's not a Trump guy. And he went on it, and he's now, there's a whole controversy that has erupted after this. And I think it ties into a few things, Clay. One, it comes right after, or comes right during the Cornell 7 frenzy, right? That's happening, where a girl describes the, quote, her word, gangbang, which she said was consensual, and now we're supposed to believe that something terrible happened or whatever, and they're all looking into this and investigating. But he talked about something that, this is the one line that got so many people really outraged, and they're trying to, he got canceled, he got fired from SNL after, I think, being hired, isn't that right, or something like
0: that?
1: Yeah,
0: he never started
1: time.
0: Because they decided that he had Asian jokes that were unacceptable, like making fun of Asian people. I would say, Buck, that...
1: Wait, can I play what he says?
0: Let me
1: play what he says, and then here's Shane Gillis. This is what he said, Clay. They're trying to cancel him round two. Play 29.
2: Also, I haven't been to the gym in so long, I didn't know women just dress like whores now. Look, I'm sorry. There's no other way to describe... have you seen it? I've seen it. The shorts? Have you seen the shorts? Those neon, they're like artificial bait colored. The wrinkles go like around the cheeks and all combine at the butthole. And don't look. You're not allowed to look. For real, don't look, because they are filming. I'm in the background of like 10 TikToks right now.
1: I think they're trying, I think it is tie into the environment right now. They're trying to cancel him over this, and they're trying to really bring him to his knees. By the way, I don't think it's going to work, but what's going on here?
0: So a couple of things. The show Tires, have you seen Tires at all?
1: No.
0: I don't know what percentage of our audience would have seen it. Yeah, I would describe it as the office in a car repair shop. It's really funny. And you were talking about Shane Gillis's politics. I would say he's just kind of a blue-collar comic. And I don't, you know, like, they used to have the blue-collar comedy tour. I don't think of those guys as being particularly political. They're just normal dudes making comments on the life that they see as a blue-collar kind of setup, right? If you're a mechanic, if you work with your hands, just very basic comedic without overlying or overarching political philosophy supporting it. Now, what's going on here is, I asked this question. I don't know if we have the audio or which of our guests it was, but there is a huge group of women that we've talked about this, and it started largely in places like Miami, where women will record their workouts.
1: Yes.
0: They don't wear it for, because I think there's a lot of people out there who have no idea what he's talking about. So let's deconstruct. You can help me deconstruct like what he's mocking here. There is a huge collection of women now that will basically go work out in bras and panties. Let's be honest, a bikini, however you want to classify it. They're basically working out in a tiny sports bra and tiny, tiny like butt shorts, whatever you want to call them. I don't know what the appropriate
1: booty shorts.
0: All right. So you're basically going to a pool party in some of these gyms. I mean, it's what it feels like. Like the girls are working out in bikinis.
1: In my gym, for sure. I mean, there's something called Tripod Squad where people set up tripods, and they've actually had to ban it now because it's so proliferated that there's only certain times, Clay, you can do it.
0: Okay, so I've been in this situation where he's talking about, like, you're there, like, on a bench, or you're doing, your workout as a normal guy, and there's some girl doing squats with no clothes on, recording herself, and they will catch guys in the background. How could you not, looking at them, And then that, there's a thing where they will confront the guys and be

0: like, I don't know why you're staring at me. Well, I'm staring at you because you're in the gym doing squats with no clothes on. All right. Here's the thing, Buck. They record themselves. They get upset when men in their presence recognize and look at them. But then they go post it on social media for hundreds of thousands of people, or even sometimes millions of guys to watch. And here's the deal. Let me just speak directly to these girls. Nobody's watching your workout. Nobody's out there like, I didn't know how to do a squat until I saw that girl in a bikini bottom doing it at a gym. They're watching you because you're not wearing any clothes and because they think you're hot. They are objectifying you in the video. They're not watching you because they want to learn workout tips. If you got 95% dudes subscribing and clicking on your workout videos, they're watching you because they find you attractive, okay? So my question, Buck, for these women, if you're upset by men watching you in person, why are you okay with posting it on the video as long as you don't see the guys watching you? See, this is the part that is frustrating to me.
1: Some of them are monetizing. And by the way, I understand some of you are like, this is, a lot of you are like, this is crazy. This doesn't happen at my gym. This is a Miami, New York, L.A., maybe San Diego. I mean, it's not as common elsewhere.
0: I will just say this. If you have sons or grandsons, there is a strong percentage chance that if they have Instagram, these women doing the workouts are attractive women are coming through on their reels. They're wildly popular on Instagram, right? I mean, this is where is TikTok a big thing with it too? I don't know. But on Instagram, the workout videos, girls wearing no clothes, in public gyms, they're not doing it in a private gym, right? And then the shaming of guys, it goes regularly viral where they find guys in the background, which is the joke he's making. And it's a segment in tires. He gets caught in tires in one of the episodes that he makes, like trying to go to the gym and work out. And some girl comes over and is like, why are you looking at me? And, you know, with a camera recording his reaction, this is a real thing.
1: There has been some pushback on what Clay's talking about because everyone understands, first of all, like you can't police people's eyes. You know, that's a crazy person thing to do, unless someone's obviously being really, really weird. But here is the star of a show, Dan Levy, talking about the objection to this, Clay. This is 30. This is part of the Hollywood backlash against Shane Gillis. Hit it.
2: Women wearing short shorts to the gym does not make them whores. It makes the men calling them whores misogynists. There's a difference there. By the way, I've seen more men's nipples at the gym than I've ever seen women showing their bodies off. But I'm speechless that something like that can exist on live national television. And to be perfectly honest, more men need to be standing up in opposition to it because it's complacency that has created the environment with which women are sexually assaulted, and it's a conversation as opposed to a crime. Men need to be defending women more.
1: Clay, there you go. The joke, Cornell 7, ties the whole thing together right there for you. It's all related. This is the, we're going to try to take us back to the toxic masculinity culture and people getting canceled. It was a joke. Now, using the W word there, I was a little harsher than it needed to be. I will say there are other words that I think could have still made the joke land, but he's a comedian. He's going to push boundaries. That's actually what comedians do.
0: By the way, Shane Gillis would have been better off killing his kids, probably, according to some of these liberal women, than making fun of women working out and being dressed like whores. Think about that for a minute. Women, Lindsay Clancy kills her kids. Oh, you really need to think about her psychological state. Have we really considered how difficult it is to be depressed? Have we really thought about how much of a challenge it is to be a mother? Shane Gillis makes a joke about what women wear to the gym, and they're furious at him. He would have been better off to be Lindsay Clancy and have killed three kids. I mean, I'm just saying, fuck, women, not a good run for women on big stories in the last several months. Whether it's the Cornell 7, Lindsay Clancy, like you start stacking all these things together, they're on the left-wing women are on the wrong side of everything on a level I'm not sure we have seen in a long time, Buck.
1: Also, in a great turnabout of irony, you now have women tagging Shane Gillis all over the internet wearing tiny short shorts with fit bodies in the gym saying, I'll wear whatever I want, Shane. I think he's okay with it. I think he's going to live. He's going to be
0: that
1: all right.
0: Hysterical. Also, what are you supposed to do if someone wears no clothes in the gym? I don't understand, like, men are not supposed to notice that you're working out in a bikini. Like, I don't even know what women want men to do. Why do you wear that outfit?
1: Clay, I think, like, you're accusing women of wanting to have it both ways, which that is definitely not the first time in human history that that has been a conversation that somebody has had.
0: I would just point out, if there was an advantage to wearing no clothes for the workout, right? If you could argue that there was something necessary in the outfit that made the workout better, when you wear a bikini to the gym, it seems to me that you should expect that men are going to be noticing you. Now, you've talked about this before because you've been a single guy longer. You don't necessarily want to approach a girl at the gym because then you can't go to the gym and be comfortable, but notice attractive women? That seems like the bare minimum.
1: I've spoken to women who say they wish a guy would approach them at the gym, and I'm like, has it happened before, and has a guy ever been successful? And like, oh yeah, no, I've like had to shoot guys down. I'm like, well, that's probably why. It's probably why it's not going the way you want. All right. By the way, if you're a lady who likes to wear scanty things at the gym, and you want to take Clay on this one, give us a call. 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
7: Here's Palmer coming left, drives the ball, left-handed dunk in the face of Garza. 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
1: Welcome back in. This is a great talk back. Dan in Grand Rapids. Jay, listening on, ironically enough, Wood Radio. 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
2: I don't know if Dan Levy forgot his dad was in American Pie. Great movie, by the way. But you think his dad needs to be canceled too, you know?
1: It's a good point, because American Pie, pretty risque. 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Cut H.
3: I'm sorry, but if you have been to a gym in the last year, even one time, you absolutely know exactly what he's talking about.
1: I speak to Erica. John, I agree with Erica. John in Lebanon, Ohio. Cut G.
4: Clay, I will bet you my paycheck, which I think is probably bigger than yours, that Rodgers wins by a good margin, and you're not allowed to come back then and say, oh, I knew he was going to do it, because that's not where you are right now.
1: So first of all, I think he's actually calling you out, Buck.
5: Yes.
1: And I want to know how much John makes. If he thinks that he's
6: is he on the Minnesota Timberwolves? Where was he calling in from?
1: I want to know what John does for a living. If he's going to bet me his paycheck and he thinks he's trouncing me. First of all, you agree with me, so I think you want to bet Buck. Yeah. But I think Buck's doing pretty well too. Is John the CEO of I don't know, in Michigan?
6: Fortune 100 company. Ford? What are we talking about here? Yeah.
1: Yeah. Is he the Ford? Is he head of the Ford family foundation? I want to know what he does. 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
0: Speaking truth and having fun. Clay Travis and Buck Sexton. I'm Stuart Varney, and this is the Fox Business Report.
7: Stocks are struggling for direction, with the major averages mostly lower in choppy afternoon trading as investors weighed mixed earnings results and chip weakness. Shares of big banks are mixed after reporting higher profits and mixed third quarter results. The Magnificent Seven big cap tech stocks are mostly higher, led by Meta, Apple, and Microsoft. Shares of Apple are up 1% after the tech giant unveiled a new range of smart home hardware today, giving Apple the final push it needed to cross the $5 trillion market capitalization threshold. Artificial intelligence stocks are falling as investors are trying to lock in some profits, and shares of Johnson & Johnson are tumbling 7%. The healthcare giant beating third quarter earnings estimates and raised its annual guidance. However, the company's medical technology division missed Wall Street sales targets, with all 4 of its segments having underperformed. That's your Fox Business Report. I'm Hillary Barsky, invested in you.
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9: City County Human Services Director Sarah Hoyle says previously applicants generally have to live in the county for 6 consecutive months and meet an employment-related requirement to qualify for a bus pass. More details at KLIN.com. Lincoln Police are using a special Halloween event to help build positive relationships with children in the community. LPD's Erica Thomas says they'll hold their annual swearing-in event for kids October 29th.
5: Where they will do a small oath of office, so to speak, and all of the kiddos that are dressed up as police officers or firefighters can raise their hand and be sworn in.
9: The free event will be held at the Public Safety Center at 66 and Pine Lake Road. The event is free, but families need to RSVP. We have a link to it at KLIN.com. John Adcox, KLIN News.
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12: Cloudy and cool as we head through your Tuesday evening here in Lincoln. We'll see temperatures try and reach the upper 50s to lower 60s this afternoon with a north breeze at around 5 to 15 miles an hour. Into your Tuesday evening, temperatures remain cool, cooling back to the lower to middle 50s by 10 o'clock tonight. There will be a small chance for an isolated shower or thunderstorm into Tuesday evening and Tuesday night. From the 1011 Severe Weather Center, I'm meteorologist Bill Renschler.
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0: just told us right away that we're going to house you, we're going to feed you, and every single one of his medical bills is just all taken care of.
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0: Enter the Clay and Buck Man. My name is actually Buckman, so that kind of makes sense. That's Metallica. Why are we playing Metallica for you? Well, first of all, because a lot of you love Metallica. I will tell you, I am not a Metallica person, personally. And never of bands that got super famous in that 90s into the early 2000s phase. I was just not a Metallica person. It's okay. It's okay. But we like to give credit where it's due. And I recently brought up, I can't remember in what context, but I said, you know, Metallica was extremely involved in and aggressive in, and litigious with suing Napster almost 30 years ago now, and also wanting Napster to block all the IP addresses, individual IP addresses, if I remember the complaint correctly, of people who were illegally sharing the music, to be clear, but there was a sense that it was, you know, these guys are all extremely rich and, you know, a very established band, and it felt a little heavy-handed to some of the fan base. That all said, that was a long time ago. Things have changed now, and Metallica opened up a set recently saying the following. Play it.
1: We're grateful for that. Your travels, the money you spent, the time it took. Thanks for coming to celebrate with us. And I just gotta say, Metallica is not here like some other entertainers to influence you with their bull. Okay? We are here. We're here to forget about all the outside, okay? Metallica's agenda is love, energy, and heavy music, baby!
0: Great. A plus. Stuck the landing. Love the whole thing, Clay. Well, we've heard others. Who was it, guys? We played some other band that came out recently, and I gave them credit for it, too. This is something that it's so straightforward. Whatever kind of music you play, whatever your politics may be, of you, a member of the band, or the entire band, or whatever, it's always fine. And I think most people, Clay, would much prefer to just say, guys, I'm here to do what I do. I'm a pro. I'm here to entertain you all. We're all here to have a great night. Let's leave all that other stuff behind. The right would never have a problem with that. We would always say that's correct. Great. That's what we want. We want that. It is always the libs, the left, that demand, like, but what is your position on Palestine? And didn't, in the recent kerfuffle with
2: Macklemore,
0: thank you, didn't the other guy, the even more famous guy, like, cancel the tour or something? He basically conceded, right? The other musician, I'm forgetting, this is how up to date on things I am. But I think that he bent the knee on this one.
2: Ed Sheeran ended up saying, hey, I'm not going to have an opening act anymore.
0: Yes.
2: And went out and his band quit because of all this. Look, I wrote an entire book on this concept. And I'm going to keep hammering it because I think it's right. And the book was called Republicans Buy Sneakers Too. And it is a quote from Michael Jordan. And if you go back in time, in the 1980s and the 1990s and the early 2000s, whether it was Kobe Bryant, Tiger Woods, Michael Jordan, and now Caitlin Clark is doing it. You name a top athlete, they didn't want you to care about their politics. And good for them, because they wanted their excellence at their chosen profession to be able to appeal to Republicans, Democrats, Independents. And if I was a musician, I don't understand why you wouldn't want your music to be loved by everybody, particularly in a 50-50 country. And look, our job is to share our opinions. So if you have an opinion that 100% of people agree with on a daily basis on radio, you're probably not going to have an opinion very long, or not going to have a show very long, because conflict, to a large extent, actually makes shows work, right? Ideas work. But for entertainers, for movie makers, for television shows, for comedians, I would make fun of everybody. And I would make fun of everybody in an even-handed way. And I would, if I were a musician, come out and say, hey, most people are here to escape the serious things in life. Most people watching a football game are not looking to have another opinion of the Israeli-Palestinian conflict brought to bear. You just want to have a beer. Last night when I watched the Rams and the Bills, I didn't care at all about anything other than the game itself and how great it was.
0: Yeah. There's also, Clay, there's a lack of self-awareness and some degree of disrespect that actually comes into play, where people think that, unlike other things, with politics, even if they are ignoramuses and know nothing, they should tell other people what to think. This is a pretty unique thing about politics, right? You don't have people do this. For example, I will not start off this show, I promise you, maybe on April Fool's, and hopefully you'll forget, so then I'll actually freak all of you out, start off the show going into a deep complaint about the offensive scheme that an SEC football coach used over the weekend and tell everybody that Coach so-and-so needs to be replaced with Coach so-and-so. It's not my thing. I don't know. I have no institutional memory. I don't know what I would be in a position where I don't know what I'm talking about. Macklemore doesn't know anything about Palestine or the West Bank or national security or anything else, okay? They know nothing. They don't know if there was a genocide or not. They have no understanding of the reality. Yet they think that they have to not only talk about it, but tell other people what they should think about it as well. And I think the left particularly, and you could take this, by the way, to the socialist in Italy, Gramsci, Antonio Gramsci, who really created this idea of the socialist ethos through everything in society, everything in your, from the schools to the culture, to the arts, everything has to be socialism. Everything has to be the collective. We have to fight against that. We don't need everything to be right wing. I don't care. Not at all. And by the way, it's never going to happen. And I wouldn't want that to be the case. But we can have people who paint, people who sing, people who play sports. And there can be space for that we try to maintain and respect.
2: And I actually think that's important. Because I do think that Americans should be able to share things that are not everything seen through the prism of politics. And we used to. And I think there's a deep desire for that era to return. Honestly, you know how we talked in the wake of the Supreme Court decision when they said, hey, boys shouldn't be allowed to play girls' sports and we're not going to permit it in the 27 states that have prohibited it? I think that there is going to be a real decision that Democrats are going to have to make after Trump steps off the stage, because they decided in 2015 that President Trump was Hitler and that everything. Remember, I mean, Buck, they were saying you shouldn't serve members of Trump's administration in restaurants. Maxine Waters, and they did it in if I remember correctly,
0: they chased Ted Cruz out of a nice Italian place. And to his credit, I forget the name of the restaurant. That restaurant reached out to the center and said, sir, that's not us. Please come back, meal on us. Like, they made it right because, there was such a ruckus there by the lunatic Antifa types. But on the other side of it, there was a place out in Virginia.
2: Virginia, where they kicked Sarah Huckabee Sanders out. Lexington, Virginia, beautiful Shenandoah Valley town. Washington and Lee is there. Virginia Military Institute, VMI. For Stonewall Jackson, for those of us who are diehard Civil War aficionados, buffs, where Stonewall Jackson's house still is. You can go tour it, where Robert E. Lee went when the Civil War ended and lived the last 5 years. It was Washington College. They changed it to Washington and Lee to name after him, too, where he went and was the president of that college after the Civil War ended for the last several years of his life. They are the ones who have said, you can't have normal lives. I do think, Buck, one of the big decisions they're going to have to make in the wake of the Trump era ending is, are they going to try to say Marco Rubio or J.D. Vance or Ted Cruz or whomever the new Republican nominee is in 2028, that we live in this omnipresent political era where you are defined 100% of your life, 99% of your life by who you vote for? Or are we going to go back to an era where politics is not center stage in everything? I think that's an interesting question. I think social media accelerated the degree to which everything became political because everybody has their own platforms. Everybody's posting all day long, reacting to things. But I think that's going to be a big decision that is going to come in the post-Trump era. I think Trump actually is a symptom of the era that was created, not necessarily the full cause. But
0: well, he's also, I think, a response to it. And this is one of the things that the president has accomplished that I and millions and millions of other Americans will always be eternally grateful for. He broke this stranglehold of false credibility and false gravitas that an entirely partisan, Democrat-aligned corporate media had been able to get away with for decades. I mean, I would go on CNN up against just total schmoes, I mean, jokers, clowns. And there was always this, well, they're a, like, Clay, to be able to say in 2011 or 2012, I was a senior CNN political analyst. Oh, everybody's like, well, this guy must really know what he's talking about, and he must have more important opinions than everybody. No, these people are just partisan hacks, and a lot of them aren't very smart, aren't very good people either. And Trump exposed that. He completely eliminated the cloak of invulnerability that for my entire life, the Democrat media had been able to operate under. They were legitimate. Fox News and talk radio and Rush were the upstart, you know, insurgents. But legitimacy was always supposed to be, and certainly some of you feel this more than others, but if you grew up on a coast, if you grew up in a major city, legitimacy lay with the New York Times, CNN, the Washington Post, et cetera, et cetera, PBS, NPR. You know what I mean? That's gone, and that's never coming back. And that is a huge service that he has done for this country, because it was a lie. It was a lie that these places were objective. It was a lie that they were interested in honesty. It was a lie that they were smarter or better in any respect than their conservative counterparts.
2: Yeah.
0: There you go.
2: I mean, look. Big decision, I do think, going forward. We'll take your calls, by the way. We got loaded lines. Lots of really intriguing perspectives out there. We also have another Mike Rogers ad, Buck, that I'm going to play for you and see whether or not you like this one. And we will dive into continued reactions coming in on Shane Gillis and more. 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

0: Welcome back in, Clay and Buck. 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Okay, tons of you want to weigh in on a variety of different topics. Let's see. Robert in Alabama, the controversy surrounding women's attire at the gym. You got to take.
1: Hello?
0: Yeah, we're here.
1: Hey. You guys are spot on, but there's a bigger picture to this, and it's all about emasculating men. Because why else would a woman go to the gym? I mean, I go to the gym. I have my own gym at the house, but I dress loosely. I'm not trying to show my junk off to nobody.
2: We appreciate that, Robert.
1: So you have they have an agenda, and it's a bigger picture, because this is a long time been coming. And Daniel Levy making that statement, that's moronic. I mean, consider the source.
0: Yeah, he also said, thank you for
1: like
0: calling.
1: If I see a woman dress scantily in the gym, in a public gym, how can I not look? How can any normal man not look?
2: Well, think about the demand also to avert your eyes. Like, what is that really? You know, this is actually a very aggressive posture to take. Like, your eyeballs cannot cross my general pathway, or else I'm going to have a complaint.
0: I just also come back to, the outfit is a clear choice. If you want your boobs and your butt out there for everybody to see, more power to you. I'm not complaining, but then don't be upset that people notice. Like, it's just crazy to me. And again, the outfits aren't necessary for the gym. I was telling you this off air, Buck. Men my whole life have dressed pretty much the same for the gym. T-shirt, shorts. It's worked my whole life. I've never noticed men changing that much. Women truly don't wear clothes now to the gym. That wasn't the case 10 years ago. Ben in Stockton, California, what you got?
3: I think a counter to this gym thing would be for men to work out in jock straps only.
0: It would be a bad look. Yeah.
2: Wow, I was going to say. I don't know. That would be a tough bet to lose, Clay. We got to stay away from that one.
0: Well, what's interesting to me is the women that are upset about Shane Gillis talking about outfits in the gym, I bet, Buck, overwhelmingly are fine with men who identify as women going into women's locker room.
2: I'm also here to tell you, ladies, since we're doing the fashion thing, you know I'm right. You know I'm right, ladies. Burn those baggy leg jeans that you have. Burn them. Burn them. Go back to 90s and early 2000s jeans. Get rid of the baggy, like the jeans from, do you remember Kid and Play? Crisscross. I'm sorry. I'm thinking of Crisscross, the hip-hop act in the 90s. They had jeans that were like 10 sizes too big. Ladies, that's what you look like. You look like Crisscross circa 1992 with jeans so big they could fit five of them in them. Get rid of those jeans. Right, Clay?
0: Get rid of them. Don't wear any clothes to the gym. Maybe that's the right answer. We'll be back next.
4: Speaking truth and having fun. Clay Travis and Buck Sexton.
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0: from the Momo Pizzeria and Ristorante Studios, we are the voice of Lincoln. 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
1: Cornell University is making changes. Lisa Brady, Fox News. Under scrutiny over the handling of rape allegations, Cornell just announcing that frat parties and other social events at fraternity houses are suspended for the rest of this school year. They're also giving New York State Police a role in investigating sex crimes on campus. In a letter to the campus community, the Cornell president says these measures will provide time to determine whether and how fraternity life can safely continue at Cornell. Police releasing more information about a man who fell to his death from a roller coaster in Georgia yesterday.
2: Cobb County Police say 42-year-old Hassan Jihad Abin Karim of Atlanta was ejected from the Goliath roller coaster Monday and struck other patrons before falling beneath the attraction at Six Flags over Georgia to his death. Witnesses like Brittany Landry, horrified.
3: I broke down because we're just on there.
2: Six Flags shuttering Goliath and similar rides at other parks nationwide, with multiple investigations underway looking for the cause.
1: Fox's Jeff Manasso. The president and vice president back on the campaign trail. President Trump heading to Alaska, while Vice President Vance is in Texas, aiming to boost State Attorney General Ken Paxton, who's running for Senate.
4: This is a man who knows how to do two things for the state of Texas. Number one, he fights for you every single day. And number two, he delivers. He's not just a talker. He's a guy who gets things done.
1: Poll showing a tight race between Paxton and Democrat James Tallarico. 3 weeks to Election Day, new video surfacing from an old New Year's party in Dubai, reportedly showing Paxton with two men who had fled healthcare fraud charges in the U.S. A senior advisor to Paxton telling the Wall Street Journal he's been politically persecuted for years. The Vatican just confirming the Pope's surgery to remove a lung nodule was successful. That nodule will be tested to determine whether it's cancerous. 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
0: 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Here's Tom Stanton.
5: Nebraska is recruiting veterans to help fill jobs across the state. Labor Director Katie Thurber says the Good Life is Calling Veterans initiative connects military members leaving active duty with civilian careers.
6: Nebraska has a strong demand for skilled workers across high-growth industries, and veterans possess many of the technical leadership and problem-solving skills Nebraska employers need today.
5: The outreach also includes veteran spouses and families. Lancaster County early voters who make a mistake on their ballots should contact the Election Commission for a replacement. Commissioner Todd Wilchin says crossing out a selection can prevent that race from being counted.
7: Because if you make a mistake, don't exit out. Don't try to make any corrections on your ballot. You just need to get a new ballot in order for that question or candidate race to be counted.
5: The deadline to request a ballot by mail is 6 p.m. October 23rd. Lancaster County is expanding transportation assistance for people experiencing homelessness who need to reconnect with family or other support systems.
8: Sometimes their car breaks down, and a lot of times they want to go to another loved one where they can get assistance at. And in the past, we haven't been able to get these people to places where they can be more supported.
5: City County Human Services Director Sarah Hoyle. We have additional details at KLIN.com. A Nebraska Pick 5 ticket sold in Lincoln is worth $330,000. After it matched all five winning numbers in Saturday's drawing, the Nebraska Lottery says that winning ticket was sold at Casey's at 2243 North Cotner Boulevard. The winning numbers for the October 10th drawing were 9, 10, 14, 24, and 26. Tom Stanton on the Voice of Lincoln, 1499.3 KLIN.
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14: Cloudy and cool as we head through your Tuesday evening here in Lincoln. We'll see temperatures try and reach the upper 50s to lower 60s this afternoon with a north breeze at around 5 to 15 miles an hour. Into your Tuesday evening, temperatures remain cool, cooling back to the lower to middle 50s by 10 o'clock tonight. There will be a small chance for an isolated shower or thunderstorm into Tuesday evening and Tuesday night. From the 1011 Severe Weather Center, I'm meteorologist Bill Rentschler.
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17: How could you have your Jack Mitchell signature on the pocket if there was no pocket?
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0: Welcome in, hour number three, Tuesday edition. We appreciate all of you hanging out with us as we are 21 days until the election. Focus moves to so many different Senate battlegrounds. President Trump, I believe, in the air right now en route to Alaska, where he will be hosting a rally with the real Dan Sullivan. Katie Zachariah with her first press briefing. We have been talking about Shane Gillis under fire for his SNL jokes. Metallica says they've got a crazy idea. They just want to play music for everyone. Many different stories out there that we are tracking, but let's go back to the battleground state of Michigan. Well, first, we'll come to Michigan in a sec. President Trump was in Ohio yesterday. I don't think we've played a couple of these cuts, which I thought were pretty funny, from the president yesterday in Ohio. And let me pull some of these up for you. President Trump says about John Husted, the current senator. Now, Buck, one interesting angle here about Ohio. Sherrod Brown was in office for so long that I think a lot of Ohioans may think that Sherrod Brown is actually the incumbent, because he lost in 2024 to Bernie Moreno. But there is evidence out there that a lot of people are thinking that Sherrod Brown, because he's been in office for so long, is the incumbent. Here is Trump talking about John Husted. This is pretty funny. Cut three.
1: He had a record number of interceptions, 17. He was an All-American football player. I didn't know that about John. So I was over, I called him up last week, and he was talking. I'm standing right over here, as I do with candidates, etc., because I'm making a lot of stops. But this is, I think, about the only one I've made, too. That means I like Ohio. We have to get Vivek, and we have to get John. Got to get them in, and I think they will. I think they're going to be in good shape. But I'm standing over here, and I don't do this with men very often. I started examining his body because I didn't know he was a great athlete. And I looked, and I watched up and down. I looked at his ass, and I looked at the whole. And then I looked at his hands. Look at his hands. He's got these, like, claws. And I got it. You are a great athlete. I didn't know that, because he doesn't talk about that. Congratulations. Now they finally know. That was very good.
0: All right. That's pretty funny, Buck. And then Trump also praised, this is getting some attention, Sophie Cunningham, WNBA player. Before we have the praise of Sophie Cunningham, I don't think we've played this, Buck. The New York Times said Sophie Cunningham should be traded because she's basically too controversial. What did she say? Well, men shouldn't be able to play in women's sports, which Democrats agree with, independents agree with, Republicans agree with. It's actually more

0: The end of his political career in the modern day politic world. But Sophie is a beautiful young woman. You probably wouldn't mind her on the team, not to help you with voice, but to help you with attendance.
1: So President Trump, you could hear a little bit of an echo there, but that was yesterday in Ohio. I said, Buck, Michigan is the state that I would most want to, but I would kind of put Michigan 1A, 1B. You tell me how Michigan votes in the Senate. You tell me how Ohio votes. I have a pretty good sense for how these midterms are going to go. Are you optimistic in Ohio? John Hughes said, Vivek, I don't understand how Vivek is losing, according to the polls, how he is possibly losing in Ohio. I mean, that's a staggering thing to me.
2: I can tell you how he's losing. You guys don't know how he's losing in the polls? I don't know if he's going to lose. I hope he wins. And I hope that we also win that Senate seat. Ohio is the one that I'm prepared for some heartbreak, I'll be honest with you. And again, we're just talking about where we are. Get out there and vote, Ohioans. We got a lot of Ohio listeners. You can prevent this debacle from unfolding in Ohio, which would be a loss of the governor's mansion and that Senate seat. Vivek is a guy who right now, unfortunately, I think for him, even people are going to tell me, oh, but I like what he says on. I like what he says on, whether it's data centers or it's the economy or, you know, constitutionalism, any number of things. Okay. Clay, he is part of that class of extremely rich and pretty young people who have made a lot of money in the finance slash tech world. And so with the financial unease that is out there right now, he is representative of a class of individuals who he was for a little while working with Elon. I mean, he runs in those circles of the ultra elite. And so when he says, you know, I know what it's like for Ohioans to have struggle, not really. And now I understand people are going to say, oh, but what about Trump? That is the magic of Trump. Trump is able to sit down with construction workers, with truck drivers, with fast food workers, anybody, and be like, what's going on with you? How are things going? You and I have experienced this personally,
1: no,
2: by the way.
1: True.
2: He'll sit down with you, and he'll be like, how's the business going? Oh, yeah, you're working hard. And he connects. Now, whether somebody thinks that that's just some like magic power he has, that it's not, you know, it's not authentic or it is authentic, I leave that to somebody else. I think it is authentic, by the way. I think Trump this is just his gift. He has some gifts. One of his gifts is he can sit down with a bunch of guys on a construction site and talk construction. What's up?
1: I was just going to say, the best Trump is when he goes to fast food restaurants.
2: Yes.
1: Like, he is really good at that. You would not think billionaire walks into McDonald's or Dairy Queen or wherever it is and instantaneously connects with the entire restaurant. The best version of Trump, and the most successful thing he probably did in the 2024 campaign, was when he went and made the fries drive-thru.
2: He actually has a sense of humor, not just in, I mean, about everything. He's very funny, but also can have a sense of humor about himself and the whole McDonald's thing. And look, this is why Trump is a once-in-a-lifetime political phenomenon and why he's remade the Republican Party, okay? Vivek ain't that. He's got some skills. He's very extremely well-spoken, but he does sound to some people like a person who is very articulate in telling you why your job is being downsized or why your industry is no longer relevant or why it has to be streamlined in a way using AI. That I'm just saying, this is what's out there and this is what they're hitting him on. And the other problem he's got is maybe the worst single tweet I have seen, with the worst timing I have seen of any Republican of the last decade, by putting out on Christmas Day after Trump's amazing 2024 victory, Americans don't have a culture of excellence. They're kind of lazy. They watch too many cartoons. The jocks do too well while the math kids don't do well. It was the worst tweet. I was honestly just when it was like political self-immolation. And they're hitting him with that still, Clay.
1: Yeah.
2: They're hitting him with that still. So those are the problems that he has.
1: I think the other thing is, and this was kind of what came out of the Republican debates in 2024, Vivek seems like the guy when you were in school who raised his hand for every question.
2: 100%. Yes.
1: And I think that's an analogy that sometimes it's hard to get past.
2: And he comes across like he still has a chip on his shoulder about that. Like, you know, the shirtless tennis. The guy should not be putting out shirtless tennis videos. It's not a good look.
1: Well, the one that I looked at and I said, my goodness, the baseball bat swinging. Everybody
2: swings a baseball bat like a third grade girl. Why are you putting out? Who on his campaign staff wants him to lose? Who let him put

0: that video out.
1: That's where your staff should look at it. I mean, frankly, I'm speaking truth here too. When I get a picture taken with my wife, I just hand the phone to her and I'm like, is this okay to post or not? I don't even trust myself for my outfits or the way that I look or what's the lighting look like. I mean, I'm not good at that stuff. I don't know how to do filters. I'm not kidding about this. Picture taken. I hand my phone to my wife or I hand my phone to Katie here, who is my assistant who works with it. Can this be posted or not? In a funny way, because I've posted so many photos where I look awful, like the one we had with you, me, and Tommy Lahren back in the day when we first started doing the show.
0: Oh, yeah. Where we both weighed 300 pounds. Yeah, it was amazing.
1: The
0: great.
1: Super fat guys next to really pretty Tommy Lahren. All right, Buck, here is another ad. You were not impressed by Mike Rice. Were you impressed by the Jewish mom ad that came out last week? Did you like that ad?
0: That hit harder for sure.
1: Okay.
0: This one, though, about the Muslim Brotherhood stuff, I'm sorry. It works with the Fox News boomer audience, and they're like, oh my gosh, the Muslim Brotherhood. It's not going to land the way they need it to in Michigan.
1: All right, here is another. I think what they are targeting, I've not heard this from the campaign, but just watching their ads, I think they believe they can appeal to Jewish voters and black voters. Remember, El Sayed did not do well with black voters. There's been some reports that he's been arrogant about not reaching out to black leaders in the Detroit area. Here is a Mike Rogers ad with black voters who say, I'm voting for Mike Rogers. El Sayed doesn't stand for what we believe. Listen.
2: I'm a lifelong Detroiter.
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4: I voted for Barack Obama, but this year I'm voting for Mike Rogers.
2: Abdul is way too arrogant and way too extreme.
4: He will kill our jobs and make our communities less safe.
3: Mike Rogers will get to work for us.
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4: Let's send Mike Rogers to the Senate.
0: Better ad.
1: Okay. You like that ad better.
0: Yeah.
1: These are video ads, obviously. These are just for people out there. This is not radio ads, but these are television ads, digital ads that are running across the internet. The great thing about digital ads, as you know, Buck, is you can specifically target them in a way that television does not necessarily allow you to do. You can say, hey, I want black guys who are between 30 and 60 years old, or, you know, black women, or what. Digital, really, you can distill and dial down so you can run different campaign ads for different groups. This is one. John James, obviously the Republican nominee for governor, black guy. He is, according to his own polling, doing way better with black voters in Michigan than traditionally the Republican governor does. And again, Abdul El Sayed, according to some reports, has been arrogant about his outreach to the black community.
0: I hope that's all true. You guys know this. Fortress Texas, total faith, not going to let us down. Michigan, I'm worried. Okay, Fortress Texas, going to come through for us. The Alamo, once again, they're going to fight to the end, okay? You guys are going to, well, that time, technically, we had to come back later and win, but we did win the war. But they fought till the end. I think Texas were good. I think Michigan, I'm worried. And Mike Rogers, I'm going to put this out there. If Mike Rogers wins, and we hope he does, and we hope he goes out there, he should come on this show and straight up make fun of me for wavering, okay? he should mock me to my face on my show for not having faith till the end.
1: To be fair, I mean, Michigan is going to come down to 20,000 voters, I think, 30,000 voters. So you can have a take on any direction and not look crazy when the final polls come out. I mean, it came down to 15,000 votes in 2024 Senate. And that was running against, I believe, someone who was a way better candidate than this Abdul El Sayed candidacy. I wish Abdul El Sayed had been the nominee back in 24. 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
1: Welcome back in here to Clay and Buck. We talked about the raid on Ilhan Omar's Washington, D.C. home, which was earlier this week. And here is Trump weighing in on this. Play cut 9.
2: Ilhan Omar's home, sir, in advance.
3: Well, I understand they're looking at it very carefully. I've always found it to be totally crooked, personally, but that has nothing to do with me. I think she's a terrible person, just a complainer. She comes from a country that is a non-country, and then she comes over here and she complains about our Constitution. I think she's a terrible person, but that's really up to the DOJ. I have nothing to do with it.
1: So, sorry, the audio there is not great, but it was from the press spray outside the White House. Clay, we've already broken this precedent where, oh, it's going to have a political ramification, so we're going to just give a special consideration to this person. Nope, sorry, that's gone.
4: Look, I think she's
1: going to get charged. Comes of it?
4: I think she's going to get charged. This is Ilhan Omar. I would be very surprised if she doesn't get charged, because the standard to sign off on a warrant is typically pretty high. And look, we told you the Mar-a-Lago charges were BS, but Trump got charged based on what they uncovered in Mar-a-Lago. And I know everybody wants to pretend that it didn't happen now on the Democrat side, because I think it hurt them politically and they thought that it would help them politically. Trump might well be in prison if he hadn't won the 2024 election. So Ilhan Omar stands accused of really serious immigration fraud in the media reporting that I have seen in her life and her career and everything else. So we will see whether there's evidence. Part of me, Buck, I look at it and I say, what evidence could still be out there that would tie her to this crime? Is she a moron to still have evidence in her possession which would demonstrate fraud? So I'm curious what they were actually looking for, whether they found it, did they seize evidence, what they actually, the warrant was for. So I think you have to wait and see what's going on there. But the standard to get a warrant is so high that I would be surprised if she's not going to be charged in some way.
1: Well, this is what I would say to all the voices out there among Democrats who are just claiming that this is political. First of all, if she broke the law and they don't hold her to account, that's an explicitly political act.
4: Yeah.
1: She's not above the law. And I would argue that they've treated Trump like he's beneath the law, as in they actually weaponized the law against him when there was no crime and they knew it, but they wanted to take him out for political purposes many times over. But take it up with the judge, to your point. If you got a problem with this, okay, why'd the judge sign off on it? Let's hear about who that judge is and how he or she maybe viewed the situation. But I think that I'm with you. I don't think they would just do this as a harassment. Remember with Bolton, I thought, oh, man, are they just kind of setting the scores? No, he was a maniac with classified information. They were completely right with Bolton.
4: I would point out this as we go to break. Still a D.C. jury in theory. So getting a conviction is different than charges being brought.
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6: News. I'm John Saucier. The U.S. ambassador to Greece, Kimberly Guilfoyle, has resigned after the Trump administration asked her to do so. President Trump, what about it?
3: She went to Greece. She was doing a good job, but we didn't like what we were reading.
6: Well, Guilfoyle is facing allegations of illegal conduct, including selling political access in exchange for paying off credit card debt, something her lawyers have denied. Guilfoyle pledges to vigorously defend herself against what she calls false allegations. Control of Congress up for grab in November's midterm elections. House Speaker Mike Johnson claims several polls which suggest Democrats have the advantage in the midterms are wrong.
7: Don't buy it. I'm telling you, I'm on the ground in the swing districts. I am seeing huge energy in crowds. It feels like 2024 to me. That's not registering in the polls, and we're fired up.
6: His comments on the Fox News channel, most polls do suggest Democrats are heavy favorites to regain control of the House. 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
8: A 51-year-old York County man faces multiple felony charges after deputies discovered 28 juveniles at an underage drinking party. The York County Sheriff's Office says that party followed a homecoming event October 10th. Investigators obtained a search warrant and found the minors inside a barn loft on the property owned by Chad Sturr. Deputies say they found Sturr hiding behind a movable wall inside the loft. Investigators later discovered marijuana, psilocybin mushrooms, and a bayonet on the property. Lincoln could catch a thunderstorm tonight, although the National Weather Service puts the rain chance at 30%. Meteorologist Katie Gross explains where storms are more likely to develop.
9: There's a better chance that those will probably stay just to the south and east of the Lincoln area, but not impossible for a strong storm or two to kind of skirt into the Lincoln area this evening and kind of into the overnight hours.
8: Tom Stanton, KLIN News.
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10: Cloudy and cool as we head through your Tuesday evening here in Lincoln. We'll see temperatures try and reach the upper 50s to lower 60s this afternoon with a north breeze at around 5 to 15 miles an hour. Into your Tuesday evening, temperatures remain cool, cooling back to the lower to middle 50s by 10 o'clock tonight. There will be a small chance for an isolated shower or thunderstorm into Tuesday evening and Tuesday night. From the 1011 Severe Weather Center, I'm meteorologist Bill Renschler.
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0: 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And there they go! Almost on time this morning. 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
5: Welcome in. 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What were we around? 350, 400 when we started. 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Rush was a big fan of this station, 92.2 FM. We appreciate all of you listening there, and I know that we are rapidly advancing on the 600 number. And Rush had 700, I think, at his peak. So we've got about 100 to go to catch back up with the full affiliate list that Rush had when he passed. 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He is in Kansas.
6: Listen to you guys every day with my five-year-old in the car. It says Clay and Buck's his favorite show. His birthday is on Friday. Hoping I can get you guys to say happy birthday to him. His name's Ashton. Keep up the good work.
5: Happy Ready? Birthday, One. Ashton.
7: We're oh, you want to sing? Together on three. Come on. Ready?
5: Oh, you? One. Well, I apologize. Right. I thought you wanted to sing. I was counting.
7: It's like we tried to do a, first of all, you can't do that on radio. Very bad. Second of all, it's like we tried to high five and Clay just like palmed me in the face.
5: Yeah, you know? I gave you the fist and you went for the five. It was kind of the, what do they call that?
7: Happy birthday, Ashton. Thank you for having great taste in radio, and your dad's a cool patriot and a great American.
5: Amen. Sabrina in Baltimore. Sabrina, fire away.
8: So I heard your discussion earlier about how artists and athletes shouldn't get involved in politics. And I just wanted to say that I disagree. And I can give you a great example of how a musician influenced world leaders that were at war with each other. Bob Marley on stage. I think... Okay, I'm a Spider-Man fan. With great power comes great responsibility. And with the influence that you have, you should fight for what you believe in. So I disagree that they shouldn't get involved in politics. They shouldn't get involved in, like, the written. No, they should.
5: How did you vote in 2024, Sabrina?
8: Oh, my goodness, that's such a personal question.
7: Well, you're on Clay, Buck, and about a few million people. Just friends.
5: Hold on. Well, the reason why I ask is, you just told me that celebrities should advocate for what they believe in, and you won't even advocate on this radio show anonymously for how you voted for president of the United States. So you're not willing to do what you're asking all celebrities to do.
8: What, to fight for what they believe in? Because honestly, where I am right now and with the government, and I'm in such a place where I want the Epstein files released. I am working on a nonprofit for that. and my partner actually voted completely differently from me.
5: Okay, but my point here is
8: to go independent so that we could let people know it's not about our political affiliations.
7: Okay,
8: it's
7: okay. Cool.
5: So
7: thank
5: you,
7: Sabrina. We're going
5: to
7: respond. Hold on.
5: This is interesting, Buck. You decided to go independent because you didn't want to alienate anybody with your political affiliations. That's the exact argument we're making that celebrities should do. Just don't tell us your politics and entertain us.
8: No. That's not correct. It's a big statement for both my friend and I to come together with completely opposite governmental beliefs. And to say that what we're fighting for is more important and surpasses our political beliefs.
5: Okay, thank you for the call.
7: Right, thank you, Sabrina. Wait. Can we just talk about this for 1 second, Clay? A couple things that I disagree with Sabrina with here. She said her piece. We let her say her piece. We appreciate you calling in, Sabrina. One is that musicians or actors have great power and great responsibility. These people are entertainers. They're effectively extremely.
5: They have large audiences. I'm not sure about great power. The Spider-Man line I do like, but yes.
7: Yes, but they're, you know, they have an audience, but the audience is for their music, not for their politics. That's what I was trying to say before. Also, let me be very clear. No one's saying they can't. I'm just saying I wish they wouldn't.
5: Yeah.
7: Your server at a restaurant, instead of coming up to you and saying, would you like to have the fish special tonight, could come up to you and say, Trump is Hitler, who'd you vote for? He could do that, right? I mean, it's his First Amendment right, and the police can't stop him, and Trump can't stop him, and that's America, right? But the owner of the restaurant can also be like, you're a loon, you don't have a job here anymore.
5: Yes.
7: Okay, that's actually free speech. That's actually how it works in practice, at least legally speaking. Now, you can argue maybe the owner should or should not, you know, fire the person or take any action or just let him have his peace. But I do think you're allowed to go into a restaurant and say, I want a cheeseburger, without somebody thinking that they have to give you a lecture because they now have power over your time. And that is what these actors and musicians, they have power over your time in some capacity, especially if you're at like a live show, and they use it to abuse you by giving you their unlettered and uneducated takes on things. Do you want to go to Neil in South Dakota?
5: San Diego, I believe.
7: Oh, okay. Sorry. Neil in San Diego. What's going on?
9: Good day, gentlemen. And thank you very much for taking my call. It came as a big surprise that I made the connection. Well, I want to speak to this matter of this public execution of Nadal Hassan. I was in a conversation last night with a friend who was trying to sort out whether or not there should be a live stream of that event. And I've come down on the position that it should not be a live stream of that event. And the reasons that I entertain that opinion is, you know, in our judicial system, we have a decorum and a respect for the process. I'll say from the start to the finish. Now, yes, it can be, depending upon the nature of the case, a very troublesome. But with respect to this live stream, I'm going to suggest that it takes away the solemnity of such an act.
5: So let me just, I understand that argument. Let me just ask you this. Why did we publicly execute people that the state deemed worthy of death for hundreds of years?
9: Okay, that's a good question. I would make a distinction in this fashion. In those times and in those events, the public execution was, for all intents and purposes, made available for those that were immediately and or directly associated with the criminal and or the victims. And I have no problem.
5: I appreciate the call. We'll talk about this for a second, Neil. I appreciate the argument. They had public executions in the center of town squares for all who wanted to come to be able to come witness them. Look, I think you can make arguments about whether or not it's smart to, with this execution of this military tribunal's verdict. To me, Buck, as somebody who has struggled with the death penalty for a long time, and my primary struggle has been the idea that we might convict someone who may not have done it. And I understand, I think there's probably a likelihood, personally, that someone has been executed for a crime that they did not commit in the United States. I think that's probably happened. And if, in other words, that there has to be a level of perfection for the state to conduct an execution. That's my troubling nature of it. I actually think we should make it public. I don't like the idea of we're going to close the blinds and we're going to give somebody a cocktail drug and only eight people are going to be able to witness it. I actually think if we are going to do public executions or executions, they should be public. That's my take. Yeah.
7: I oppose the medicalization of this in every context. I think it's a bad thing. I think it's why they have these mistakes too, because also doctors and do no harm, like the one thing that you can always say, you know, the do no harm as a first principle of medicine is a really good one. And this is why when you look at medicalizing this, who are you going to have that's doing the intravenous injection and all this sort of stuff? And it feels like a medical treatment, and it shouldn't, because it's a execution. It's not a medical treatment. So I think that that's a problem, and it should be done publicly. I would also say on the public side of things, or it being done publicly, when you're in a country when people can be executed in secret, you have a big problem.
5: Yes.
7: A big problem. Okay. And you say, oh, but it'll only be, yeah? Well, how do you know? And then think about also all of the ways that that can be misconstrued, or that people can say something happened behind closed doors. You don't even know. Someone disappears. Maybe the state executed that person. We don't know. Where's the body? We don't know, because it's all done behind closed doors. Right. So the huge problems, I think, come from, and you can't have that. OK, we're not Stalinist Russia or Stalinist Soviet Union. You can't have executions behind closed doors that nobody hears about, knows about, or is able to bear witness to. So then it just comes to what the best, what the most effective, the best option is. And I still think firing squad. You know, we give law enforcement officers firearms, and heaven forbid they have to use them, but sometimes they do, and they will have to take a human being's life with that firearm. We don't give them a noose to hang somebody from a scaffold. Like, we don't do that, right? There's something about a firing squad, or rather shooting. We shoot people in warfare. We don't hang them. So I think that we are much more understanding of that as a form of state violence, or rather much more accepting already as a form of state violence. But I'm with you in that it's one of the anyone who wants to sit and convince me why the death penalty is a bad idea or why they don't like it, I always will hear them out, because I'm always open to.
5: Yeah,
7: this isn't one where I'm sure that open borders is a terrible idea for the country and the eventual destruction of the country. I think the death penalty is the right policy, but I'm always open to hearing why it isn't the right policy. It's one of the more rare issues for me of public importance where I would say that's always the case. I'm always open to the counterarguments.
5: Totally. Let's go to break. We'll get to some more of your talkbacks. We'll finish off the program next, 800-282-2882. But I want to tell you all about a conversation we've been having, certainly in earnest on this show and in the country, in the wake of the third anniversary of October 7th. Don't forget about all of the people out there that gave their lives, innocent people who were killed on October 7th 3 years ago. And last week, 4,300 churches, synagogues, universities came together for one impactful moment. The International Fellowship of Christians and Jews made it all possible. 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
1: Finish up. I hear it from all of you all over the place. And your talk backs, your calls, everything else. Also, to remind you, the live stream, the YouTube, Clay and Buck. 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Check it out. We did have a baby speed appearance yesterday. Driving up those numbers. We're going to have some great guests coming up. We enjoy hanging out with you all in the video. Tell your kids, tell your grandkids. If they're on YouTube, they should watch us and not just that guy who makes like $1 billion a year by doing videos of him making crazy stunts. Mr. Beast.
2: Mr. Beast, yes.
1: Mr. Beast. Very, very famous, very rich fellow. But not talking a lot about, you know, how to save the Republic. So we got to balance that out. Let's go to Bruce in Ohio, coming to me from the great state of. What's up, Bruce?
3: Hey, I just wanted to get a hold of you, Clay and Buck, and tell you that I'm a little concerned about Ohio's vote, too. I just drove across northern Ohio for the last 3 hours and probably saw 30 signs for Sherrod Brown and Marcy Kaempfer and not a single one for John Husted or a few yard signs for Vivek. But I just feel like they need to get going on it.
1: They do need to get going on it. Ohio is one that Trump won by what, Clay? 10? So this
2: 11.7, I think, was the number. It's very specific. I think it was 11.7. Yeah.
1: This should be a gimme on both sides of it. It will be a huge upset to lose that Senate seat or that governor's race. Let's see.
2: James in Texas.
4: Hey, guys. Clay, did you ever watch Annihilation?
2: I don't think so.
1: What's that?
4: Okay, that was... Y'all was talking movies one day. I called in, and you were talking about Natalie Portman, and I called in and gave you that as a Natalie Portman movie to watch.
2: Oh, Buck doesn't think Natalie Portman's attractive, which is one of his all-time worst takes, but that was probably the conversation. No, I have never seen the movie Annihilation, but yeah, I will add that to the
1: I stand. I double down. Natalie Portman, mid. Mid.
2: Mid. What?
1: Mid.
2: Devastating. True. Natalie Portman driving around in L.A., loving Clay and Buck.
1: Oh, just please. She hasn't driven a car in 20 years. Her
2: just
1: chauffeur
2: driving
1: may
2: around,
1: have driven off the road for a
2: driving
1: second.
2: Around in L.A., just got crushed. What you got? What part of Texas are you in, James?
4: West Texas, Permian Basin, oil field.
2: Oh, that's a good spot right now. Good oil prices for you guys.
4: Hey, actually what I told the producers I was going to tell you guys was when y'all were talking about that you basically have doubled your listening audience as far as stations that are broadcasting. And for me, I think it's just because y'all are real. Although you're obviously, you know, going to promote leaning to the right, y'all still will talk about things that you don't like on the right or things that aren't going right. Y'all just come across as real, and I just think that there's a huge audience out there that appreciates that, and I think that's why y'all have done what you've done.
1: Well, thank you so much, James. That's very, very kind. And I just say, we both just tell you the truth as we see it every single day. I mean, that is the guiding light, the lodestar, the north star of the show. Just tell you what we think the truth is every, you know, the truth as we know it. That's what we're doing every day.
2: And I would say the positive, too, is that if occasionally, inevitably, this ends up happening, our conversation off air spirals onto the radio. Shouldn't happen, but every now and then it does. It doesn't sound any different than the conversation that you hear every day because we're not doing anything other than saying what we think is honest and true and sane and rational every single day. Smart, fun, sane. That's what we want to provide for all of you. Tomorrow, we'll be back. And I would imagine that as we move to 20 days until the primaries, a lot of people are going to start voting. Buck, I'm voting tomorrow. Early voting in Tennessee starts tomorrow. If you're fed up with all the different midterm talk, the thing I always say to do is get your vote in, and then you don't have to listen to the arguments anymore. My vote's going in tomorrow. Hope you guys do the same.
0: Speaking truth and having fun. Clay Travis and Buck Sexton.
1: Did you hear that, Clay? Listen very carefully. That's our phones. 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
7: 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The dunk by JPJ. Husker's up a deuce.
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0: from the Momo Pizzeria and Ristorante Studios, we are the voice of Lincoln. 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
1: Is out of surgery. I'm Lisa Brady, Fox News. The Vatican says Pope Leo's surgery to remove a lung nodule was completed successfully. Testing is expected to determine whether that nodule is cancerous.
2: Now, the Pope will be in the hospital for about a week after the surgery. The Pope is still in charge of the church, even when he is under general anesthesia. However, he has already delegated the day-to-day running of the Vatican to a team of church officials.
1: Fox's Lauren Green. President Trump says the Iran-backed Houthi rebels in Yemen are misbehaving very badly, not ruling out U.S. action as the Houthis fire more missiles at Saudi Arabia following deadly airport attacks over the weekend.
3: The question here is if the United States could get more directly involved, possibly launching strikes against the Houthis. The uptick in violence has worried many U.S. Gulf allies over concerns the attacks could unravel and eventually include Iranian involvement once again.
1: Fox's Trey Yingst in Tel Aviv. President Trump heading to Alaska for his latest midterm rally while the vice president visits Texas.
4: Vice President J.D. Vance told a crowd at the regional airport in Tyler, Texas, to vote for Attorney General Ken Paxton for Senate, and then went through a number of old comments and social media posts from Paxton's opponent, Democrat James Tallarico.
5: Normal people simply do not use words like heteropatriarchy.
4: In light of high gas prices right now, he also announced the administration's invoking the Defense Production Act.
5: And we're going to expand the refinery right here in Tyler, Texas. We're announcing that today.
4: It's estimated this refinery processes over 70,000 barrels of oil a day.
1: Fox's Jessica Rosenthal. The latest Fox News power rankings find the Senate up for grabs, but project a Democrat takeover of the House. Cornell University suspending parties and other events at frat houses for the rest of the school year as a review of Greek life continues under scrutiny over their handling of a 2024 rape allegation. The university president also announcing state police will now have a role in investigating sex crimes. 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
0: 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Here's Tom Stanton.
6: Lancaster County's early voting office has been busy since opening last week. Election Commissioner Todd Wilchin says the initial pace stands out.
7: Right now, we're seeing a higher volume of early voters compared to the same time frame that we saw 4 years ago for this last statewide election, but also 2 years ago, the presidential.
6: In-person early voting continues through November 2nd at the Election Commission office. Lincoln police are inviting children to a special Halloween swearing-in event on October 29th. LPD's Erica Thomas says kids can explore police cruisers, fire engines, and other emergency equipment before taking part in a mock swearing-in ceremony with members of the city council.
8: We'll get a chance to really connect one-on-one with officers and firefighters and then just have a really memorable moment in getting to be sworn in, take pictures with the police chief and fire chief.
6: The event will be held at the Public Safety Center at 66th and Pine Lake Road. We have more details at KLIN.com. The Lancaster County Board of Commissioners has unanimously approved changes to the county's general assistance guidelines. City County Human Services Director Sarah Hoyle says one change gives applicants more flexibility in how they receive denial notices.
9: Historically, we've tried to send them a letter. However, many of our clients don't have a mailing address, so this allows them to decide how they would prefer to be notified. Most of our clients prefer to be notified via text.
6: You can read more about the changes at KLIN.com. And you may need to protect tender outdoor plants before the weekend. National Weather Service meteorologist Katie Gross says the coldest part of the week is still ahead.
10: Friday will probably be down into maybe the upper 50s, and then we even have a chance for some frost in the area probably Friday night into Saturday.
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11: McCaffrey to throw it in bounds, looking, skip pass, right side bare, out to Bohannon. 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
15: Cloudy and cool as we head through your Tuesday evening here in Lincoln. We'll see temperatures try and reach the upper 50s to lower 60s this afternoon with a north breeze at around 5 to 15 miles an hour. Into your Tuesday evening, temperatures remain cool, cooling back to the lower to middle 50s by 10 o'clock tonight. There will be a small chance for an isolated shower or thunderstorm into Tuesday evening and Tuesday night. From the 1011 Severe Weather Center, I'm meteorologist Bill Rentschler.
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0: under your vision of Medicare for all, can people keep their health care plan if they like their health care plan?
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6: 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And so is the countdown. T-minus 21 days until Election Day.
7: Yeah, we're coming to your city. 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
6: 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More behind-the-scenes information on breaking news and more bold, inspired solutions for America.
8: All right, thank you, Scott Shannon. Thanks to all of you for being with us. Write down our toll-free telephone number. It's 800-941-SEAN if you want to be a part of the program. So, Linda, I know what people are going to say. My laryngitis got better because of all the talking I did last week, and then I had a lot of production work to do, and it kicked right back in again. And, yes, I know my voice sucks. I know it's laryngitis. I know I'm not sick. I'm not James Telefrico. I'm not going to take off 13 days just because my voice is a little rough, especially 21 days outside of the most important midterm in our lifetime. So I'll urge people for their indulgence in accepting that I'll be coughing a little bit and it's a little annoying and it's a little raspy, et cetera, et cetera. But how does somebody take off for 13 days because of the flu? How is that possible?
9: I truly don't know. And I am assuming, given his inability to know anything normal, he has never heard of Ricola like the rest of us. And so, Ricola. Thank you, Ethan, my man.
8: That was awesome. I've been taking them all day. Here's the worst part. When you take it, it gives you relief. But in the beginning, it makes your voice rougher after you have a Ricola. And then it smooths it down in a little while. And I just had one, and I probably should have waited till the first break before I had it. I've never in my life heard of anybody getting a flu for 13 days. Not once in my life have I ever heard that. Have you?
9: I mean, I've heard of people getting the flu and it lasting a while, but I've never heard anybody disappearing for 13 days because they've had the flu. No.
8: Well, that's another part. I mean, don't you believe in working when you're sick? I have been sick. You've been with me 20 years, many times over the years. And especially if I'm on the road and I'm talking a lot, I'll get laryngitis. In the past, I used to take prednisone, but if I take prednisone, it has all these nasty, vile, horrible side effects. It's the best medicine. It's a medicine that works with the worst side effects ever. You can't sleep. You get cranky. You are irritable. You have a voracious appetite. But it does lower the inflammation in your vocal cords. And I'm trying to avoid it. I probably have taken prednisone like 200 times in my career. Last time, when my neck was bothering me, they gave me a very high dose, and it blew me up like a balloon. You get bloated if you take the stupid medicine. So I've been hesitant to ever take it again. And my doctor doesn't like to give it to me. That's another problem I have, although, of course, I have a hidden supply if I ever need it. From past usage, but I don't want to use that either, but I'm not going to take off like Telefrico. You remember when I had the alpha strain of COVID, I did not tell many people. And the reason I didn't tell people is because everybody at that time was asking, what's my status? Have I gotten the shot? Are you going to tell

0: I don't blame them. Although I really, the only one that was risking it was Sweet Baby James, and he's laughing in the background because I would yell at him. I said, James, just put papers under the door and just text me and I'll go get them myself. And next thing I do, he'd be over my shoulder. I'm like, what are you doing next to me? Anyway, so I apologize to the audience ahead of time. I'm not taking off. No way. I'm not pulling a Telefrico and saying, oh, I'm going to be off the next 2 weeks when we're 3 weeks away from this important midterm. No, I'd actually like to be on the air so I can, and I hope people will put up with it. If you want to call and give me your remedies, I'm all ears. Maybe some people say chicken soup. Some people say Ricola. Some people say Vic. Some people say whatever. But anyway, it is what it is. Ricola.
1: All right, by the way, that is the mantra all day. Just for you.
0: Just for me. You're just going to keep playing that.
1: I think it's fun.
0: All right, so let me start with this. And Matt Towery is going to join us in an hour from now. He has his brand new book out, and I think it's very accurate in terms of where we are. If you go back and you look at the polling of Donald Trump starting in 2016, 2020, and 2024, most of the institutional, mainstream, liberal, corrupt media mob, you know, quote, big polling companies, names, etc., you know, they all got it wrong. The people that got it right were the people that we often use on this program. Matt Towery, Insider Advantage, Robert Cahaley, Trafalgar, John McLaughlin, McLaughlin and Associates, Rasmussen. They were the closest of everybody all three times. And the media has this history of just polling Donald Trump wrong. I told you the story, and Karl Rove wrote about it in the Wall Street Journal last week, this guy that did a study about all of these recent elections and how they underpoll Republicans by, on average, like 7 points. So I've been telling everybody, warning everybody, do not pay attention to the polls this election cycle. Just don't do it. And I stand by that. And the only thing I can say is, based on historical trends, Republicans would normally just outright lose this election cycle. Now, here's what's interesting, and this happens during many cycles, is that the media will create an image that there's going to be a massive blue wave and Republicans are going to get killed. They do it after early voting starts, and then all of a sudden, as we get closer to Election Day, the polls start to tighten because they don't want to be seen as corrupt as they really are, but I think they just make these numbers up half the time. It was an interesting analysis I saw somewhere in the media today where after months of kind of flooding the zone with these glum predictions, the blue wave is coming, there's now, we're beginning to see the shift of these major media headlines, and the polls are beginning to change, and left-leaning outlets that have been desperate to make the GOP and their demise and Trump's demise a self-fulfilling prophecy now are, you know, subtly now hedging their bets against another polling embarrassment. Now, I've told you, especially this year, it's been particularly bad when you look at Abdul El-Sayed in Michigan and you look at Francesca Hung in Wisconsin. I mean, these were people that were supposed to win by 20 in the case of Francesca Hung. There was even one poll that had her up, you know, shortly before the primary by, what was it, 30 points, Linda? How many were close to, polls over 20?
1: I mean, I was talking to Matt about this just the other day. There was all of these people who had this completely and utterly wrong, and they had her winning by a landslide, and she got crushed.
0: Okay, she lost by 3,000, and Abdul El-Sayed, who was supposed to win by 20, you know, barely won. I don't even think he won by a full point in the end. So if you look at the last number of days, even, you know, the New York Times, Washington Post, Newsweek are conceding that maybe the election forecasts aren't as lopsided as they've been leading people to believe. Headlines like Democratic optimism in 6 Senate races may be a mirage, or 3 bright spots for the GOP are popping up in the same pages that just in the last week and month have been talking about a blue wave and even a blue tsunami coming. And over the last handful of days, the media seems to be making an intentional

0: effort to temper their excitement, noting that as optimistic as Chucky Schumer is acting, history offers a warning to Democrats, as polls in recent elections have underestimated Republicans in very key states. States like Alaska and Iowa and Maine and Michigan and Ohio and Texas. And Newsweek is warning. And then Democrats appear to have a polling edge, but Republicans are outperforming polling averages in many of these same states over the past few election cycles. And similar pro-Republican polling errors this cycle don't bode well for Democrats and their chances of flipping the Senate. Now, with that said, I want you to have a mindset going into the election, which is 3 weeks from today. And that mindset has to be that you've got to do your part. If everybody that listens to this radio show and watches my TV show, which is why I'm not getting off the air because of a stupid case of laryngitis. If everybody looks at this election as if your vote will be the determining vote in your congressional district, your gubernatorial race, your Senate race, if you have one, then I think there are more than enough votes that can push this over the top. Washington Examiner, similar story. Increasingly insulated Democrats are struggling in debates. Later on, we're going to have the AG candidate from the state of New York. She absolutely wiped the floor with Letitia James. Darlene Graham absolutely wiped the floor with Annie Andrews, just destroyed her. Abdul El-Sayed got crushed by Mike Rogers in Michigan in the debate. So, you know, there's been a lot. And the reason is because, and I'll tell you why it's so powerful in every case. Because the media doesn't do their job. And so all of a sudden, you have a candidate that is going up against one of these radical DSA candidates, and they are able to confront them on their radicalism in an environment where there's no way, no moderator on the face of this earth that is going to be able to stop them. And that is the beauty of having debates. Now, I hope that in Texas, I hope Ken Paxton will debate James Talafrico now that apparently he's better. Here's FoxNews.com. Headline, media narrative predicting blue wave in key battleground state not meshing with local Republicans that are fired up. And they're talking about, in this case, Iowa. In the case of Iowa, hang on, sweet baby James, this is for you. In the case of Iowa, I think Republicans, I think we'll win the state of Iowa if everybody in Iowa is smart enough to go out and vote. And we'll go through some of the examples of radicalism because it's showing up all over the country. I mean, since 2019, we have had over 250 of these DSA candidates elected on the ballot this year, which means in 21 days, we have 40 plus more of them that are on the ballot. Well, that's a clear and present danger to the country because their agenda will shred the U.S. Constitution as we know it. Controversy in Michigan now is emerging. Abdul El-Sayed facing new questions about his family's reported ties to at least one terrorist group. Now, he denied yesterday that there was any affiliation between his family and the Muslim Brotherhood. He did this during the debate. If he is lying, this is going to be a massive problem. And since the U.S. government has officially designated the Muslim Brotherhood a terrorist organization, for example, bin Laden's right-hand man, Ayman al-Zawahiri, came up through the ranks of the Muslim Brotherhood. And after El-Sayed issued his denial on Meet the Press, the Washington Free Beacon ran this story. It says, quote, headline, Abdul El-Sayed's family has long been in the Egyptian Muslim Brotherhood, Senate candidate's sister, in unearthed social media posts. It says Abdul El-Sayed said on Meet the Press that neither him nor any of his family members have ties to the Muslim Brotherhood. But the far-left Senate candidate's half-sister has suggested otherwise, boasting on social media that her family has long been Muslim Brotherhood and that some have been jailed over their membership in the group. Now, the Muslim Brotherhood, prominent in Egypt, And remember El Sayed bragging how much he likes to go to Egypt and how much of a better country it is, and also saying that he had dual citizenship in Egypt. So it would make sense, and the fact that she's putting this in writing on social media contradicts exactly what he's saying. Quote, my family has long been MB, the sister wrote on June 24, 2012, days after Egypt elected the Muslim Brotherhood leader, if you remember back at the time, Mohamed Morsi, as president. And I have had family jailed for being a part of it. Praying for all my family that supports the Muslim Brotherhood in Egypt. Lie low, stay safe, she said. That now contradicts what El Sayed is saying. And these family ties are now surfacing. And Mike Rogers is now accusing El Sayed of lying about this connection. So, you know, this is why you should not have early voting. 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All right, listen, I've told you a long time that my cell phone provider is Pure Talk. 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

0: 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Now, in this 25th anniversary year of 9/11, our friends at the Tunnel to Towers Foundation honor the heroes like New York City Police Department Detective Eric Michael Calleja. Calleja dreamed of being a police officer and fulfilled that dream by joining the NYPD in 1994. Now, he worked his way up to the rank of detective, and he answered the call after September 11th, serving at Ground Zero in the many months that followed. In 2022, sadly, he was diagnosed with multiple cancers tied to his heroic service. 5 months later, he sadly passed away. He is survived by his wife, Marilyn, and his two children. Because in the Tunnel to Towers Foundation, they were able to pay off the mortgage on the family home through their Fallen First Responder Home Program. 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Today.
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0: About my laryngitis, I'm no Telefrico, that's all I can say. 800-941-SHAWN is our number. We'll get to your calls coming up. We will do a deep dive into just how abusively biased, corrupt the legacy media mob is. Matt Towery will check in with us for that. Oh, and Letitia James, just like Darlene Graham's opponent, just like Abdul El Said, I mean, Annie Andrews, they call it Tranny Annie. They're all getting crushed in these debates. That's coming up straight ahead.
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15: Fox News, I'm Tom Graham. President Trump is heading to Alaska as he continues his campaign blitz ahead of next month's midterms. He's pushing to boost several GOP candidates. Fox's Matt Finn is in Wasilla.
16: Thousands of President Trump supporters are expected to pack a sports complex here in Wasilla. And the president is coming largely to boost support for Republican Senator Dan Sullivan. Alaska's Senate race could help determine if Republicans maintain control of the U.S. Senate.
15: Sullivan locked in a tight race with Democrat Mary Patella. Pope Leo was admitted to the hospital today for surgery on his lung. The Vatican says the procedure was a success.
17: The Pope will be in the hospital for about a week after the surgery. The Pope is still in charge of the church, even when he is under general anesthesia. However, he has already delegated the day-to-day running of the Vatican to a team of church officials.
15: Fox's Lauren Green, America's listening to Fox News.
13: Trending from the KLIN newsroom.
18: State officials announced a new initiative this morning to attract veterans to Nebraska. Daniel Fritz is recruiting and retention battalion commander for the Nebraska Army National Guard and says the outreach includes their families.
19: Our coordinated statewide effort under Nebraska's The Good Life is Calling initiative is dedicated to welcoming transitioning active duty military personnel and their families to our great state.
18: The campaign connects veterans with jobs, education, and benefits assistance as they prepare for civilian life. York County deputies are investigating an underage drinking party where they found 28 juveniles inside a barn loft and arrested the property owner. The sheriff's office says the party followed a school homecoming event October 10th. During a search, deputies located 51-year-old Chad Sturr hiding behind a movable wall inside the loft. Investigators also discovered marijuana, psilocybin mushrooms, and a bayonet on the property. More details at KLIN.com. 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
20: Cloudy and cool as we head through your Tuesday evening here in Lincoln. We'll see temperatures try and reach the upper 50s to lower 60s this afternoon with a north breeze at around 5 to 15 miles an hour. Into your Tuesday evening, temperatures remain cool, cooling back to the lower to middle 50s by 10 o'clock tonight. There will be a small chance for an isolated shower or thunderstorm into Tuesday evening and Tuesday night. From the 1011 Severe Weather Center, I'm meteorologist Bill Rentschler.
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0: 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Sean Hannity and the breaking news you might have missed today. It's Sean's insider information. Hannity is on right now.
1: 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And tell them your friend Sean Hannity sent you. Linda, are we getting complaints over my laryngitis? Yes or no?
2: So what I will tell you we are getting is America's doctors have come to the front lines just for you. We are getting amazing reports and responses on how to get you better. Everything from hot toddies, extra bourbon, more liquor, sleep.
1: What is a hot toddy? I don't even know.
2: Well, your caller on line five, Mike, he wants to tell you. Mike, you want to tell Sean what a hot toddy is?
1: Mike, tell me what a hot toddy is.
3: Hi, Sean. It's a cup of black tea, shot of whiskey, some lemon, and some honey.
1: I think
2: so. In your case, I think about five or six shots. Let's make sure we get all of the laryngitis. We don't want to miss anything. Oh,
1: okay, so then you want me to do the show with five or six shots of whiskey in me.
2: Just like Selma Blair on an airplane. It'll be fantastic. That show of your life.
1: We'll get to her later. Oh, my. By the way, I don't even know who Selma Blair is, except that I know that, what was she in? Legally Blonde? Something
2: Oh, yeah,
1: like
2: she
1: that.
2: Was in that. I forgot about that. She was in that, yeah.
1: Yeah. All right, Mike, back to you. So explain the hot toddy again. What am I supposed to do?
3: So it's a cup of black tea with about a tablespoon of honey, a lemon wedge, and a shot of whiskey.
1: You know what the weird thing is? I got better, and then I just had a ton of reading and production to do, and it just went out again. And, you know, my choice... Look, I am not going to be James Tellerico. I am not going to be off the air for 13 days when we only have 21 days until the midterm elections. Is it better that I show up for work, get my job done, fight through it? I promise you, it sounds better than I feel. I don't feel bad at all.
3: You don't sound.
1: So it's not. What's that?
3: You don't sound that bad.
1: Thank you. You know, last week with Fox's 30th anniversary, I just had a ton of things to do. I did multiple, you know, podcasts. I'm doing the TV show. I'm doing the radio show. It was just nonstop talking, you know, like 12 hours a day for multiple days in a row. And that's when I first lost it. And it came back a little bit. So I appreciate your kind words. I beg people's indulgence. Because it's kind of going in and out. It's better one minute, then it's worse the next minute. Better one minute, worse the next minute.
2: We actually had a professional singer call in, and they recommended something called Celestone, which is...
1: What's that?
2: It's like a version of a steroid, but it's a corticosteroid. And it's used basically for the inflammation of your throat. Like if you're having these kinds of things and, you know, respiratory, yada, yada. But if you're having laryngitis, it can work.
1: When I have bulging discs in my cervical spine from working out all these years. I think I'm in my 16th year of doing martial arts, but I also lift and I do push-ups and sit-ups and core and all the stuff that I do and boxing. And when when I woke up that one morning, and it was the worst pain I've ever had in my life. And the only doctor I could get a hold of at that hour in the morning was Dr. Oz. And he sent me to somebody. And look, it is the right course of treatment, which is a steroid. And I probably have taken prednisone. When I used to go on the road and we do, you know, 80 cities, radio and TV, everywhere we went, often I'd start losing my voice and I'd take prednisone. It is a very effective medicine that is a horrible medicine. I refuse. I will never take a pain pill as long as I'm alive. There are too many people that I know in my life that have taken pain pills, and I don't think through any fault of their own, they end up getting addicted to them. I'm not saying there's not a place for them. I'm just saying they scare me personally. Have you ever taken one of them?
2: Me, like never.
1: Like Vicodin, Percocet, mm-hmm. OxyContin, no. Oxycodone, all those. Those nope. drugs scare the living daylights out of me. They
2: should
1: do.
2: Scare everybody. The problem, honestly, though, isn't really when you're prescribed them when you're hurt. The problem is when you're prescribed them after you're hurt and you continue to say you are hurt, and then it becomes addictive and it becomes abusive. That's the difference.
1: Oh, that does happen to a lot of people.
2: Yeah, lot of people.
1: There's something that's... I want to go back to the election in 21 days, because I think... I want everybody to believe this truth, and this is a truth, is in spite of what you may hear from the, you know, abusively biased, corrupt legacy media mob, in spite of what you may read from the abusively corrupt legacy media mob in terms of polls, and we'll go through this with Matt Towery in the next hour. He's got his new book out dealing just with this. I am saying... it is possible for Republicans to shock the world and hold on to the Senate and hold on to the House. It's possible only because I think our odds would be much lower. I think historical trends, look, they may in the end end up playing out. What have you got to lose by committing in your heart, mind, and soul that you're going to take the time, the effort, the energy, and commit yourself to voting? And by the way, this is why, like with this whole Tallarico thing or this whole Abdul el-Sayed and his family associated with the Muslim Brotherhood thing, these are all examples of why we should not have early voting. You know, why Democrats don't want voter ID, signature verification, chain of custody command, why they don't want integrity measures, partisan observers watching the vote. Voting all day, the vote counting all night, just the things we talk about, proof of citizenship is beyond any comprehension I have. The only thing I can conclude is that they like the idea that maybe that, you know, we find all these illegals in New Jersey, Virginia that are registered to vote and nobody seems to bat an eyelash and nobody seems to care. But that undermines people's confidence in the system. And confidence in the results. We want integrity in the system. I'm not looking for an advantage. I just want the system to be fair and just and right. And I just want Americans to know that their elections are free and fair. How is it possible that Gavin Newsom's communist California, you know, can't count votes and it takes a month, 6 weeks, 3 weeks, 3 months, whatever it takes to count the votes? And in my free state of Florida, when the primary happened, we knew at exactly the moment that the polls closed what the results were. If one state can do it, every state can do it. And they do it with great integrity. Granted, over the years, I mean, Florida had its problem in 2000. They learn from those mistakes. They fix those mistakes. And they do have widespread early voting in Florida. I don't like early voting, but it is what it is. I'm not winning that debate right now, and it's not the time. I would say take advantage of voting early if you can and just make it your business. Look, I don't know. The fact that the polls have been so bad in these primaries like in Michigan and Wisconsin should give everyone reason to pause. I can't recall a polling election where the pollsters have been off as badly as they've been off here. I just can't think of one. And so I'm saying to people, just don't look at the polls. You know, I just, I'm looking at states that if you believe the media, they're telling us, for example, a deep red state like Kansas might be in play and Roger Marshall, you know, may lose to this idiot named Adam Hamilton. And if you're not familiar with Adam Hamilton, you know, a guy that'll make your skin crawl. He's a pastor at this mega church. And you would think he's kind of like Tellerico. You know, Tellerico tries to say everything is biblically based, and yet God is non-binary, even though the Bible says, you know, that Jesus taught his disciples to pray the Lord's Prayer, which starts with our Father, not with, you know, non-binary. Or the fact that he believes in six genders, it's his biblical view. Okay, well, the Bible's very clear in the book of Genesis that God created man and women. Is there any other creation that you can think of, Linda?
2: I can't. And I have to say, one of the reasons I'm so excited that you're not going to be like Talafrico is I will never have to hear you say that God is non-binary. And I'll never have to hear you say that you only eat vegan burgers. These are the moments that make me happy never going to be like a Talafrico. So God bless
1: you. I had the alpha strain of COVID, which was the strongest strain by far. And I never missed a radio show, and I never missed a TV show, but I never went around other people. I was in a room alone by myself the entire time. You know,
2: so like every other day, that's what you love the most. You love being in your focus spot.
1: Okay, so what do we admire about athletes when they are hurt and they go out on the field and they play anyway? We admire their tenacity, their commitment, their courage to their team. You know, this guy Hamilton, this mega church pastor, you know, is mixing his far left politics at the pulpit. And, you know, he said, what would Jesus say about climate change? I mean, this guy's got to be kidding me. And he's telling
2: Jesus
1: people,
2: has bigger problems than climate change, you know, just thinking out loud.
1: Well, he's telling the people of Kansas to stop eating meat in the name of climate change. He delivered a sermon asking people to repent for being white. Now, I believe God created every man, woman, and child. I've actually got a tape of it if you want to hear it.
4: Some of the things that we grow because we like to eat them, like cattle, end up producing more carbon dioxide than other crops that we could grow or other forms of food that we could have. And so in all of these ways, we are creating or adding to the amount of greenhouse gases in our world. I wonder if you know your carbon footprint. How many of you have calculated your carbon footprint? Anybody? Now, you got to do everything you can to reduce your own, you know, usage of fossil fuels, but and maybe changing your diet so that the things that you eat are requiring less production that creates methane and carbon dioxide and everything else. So what I'm calling you to today, and I'm calling myself to it, because I've been wasteful. I've done things that wasn't, you know, I didn't think about it, how it wasn't really good stewardship of the earth around me. I'm calling us to repentance.
1: I'm calling what, repenting for eating meat?
2: I'm sorry, was this guy absent the day they taught photosynthesis in grade school? CO2 is a natural part of the environment. In fact, we need it. He needs to go back to fifth grade and learn science all over again.
1: Okay, Jesus, you know, ate fish. I don't know if he ate meat or not. He ate bread for sure. And look, this is the fallacy of this radical green movement. And this is one of the big mistakes Western Europe has made. They've adopted climate alarmism, socialism, neglected the national security and defense needs. And then on top of all of that, they have had unfettered illegal immigration without assimilation. Understand, climate alarmism is and always has been about adopting socialism. That's why the, quote, Green New Deal has nothing to do with the environment, has to do with guaranteed government daycare, guaranteed government jobs, guaranteed government salary, guaranteed government healthy food, guaranteed government health care, guaranteed government retirement, guaranteed government everything. It is a false sense of security, but, you know, when you add up all the money that they're promising to spend, it's like $212 trillion. You know, Hamilton's, you know, delivering us. How do you repent for being white? I mean, if I'm right, God created every man, woman, and child. He created people of all races, all backgrounds, everybody on the face of this earth. with a propensity towards good and evil. It's pretty incredible. You know, look at, for example, Darlene Graham wiped the floor with this woman, Annie Andrews, a DSA person. You know, she, you know, in the state of South Carolina, blames the weapons, or quote, the GD mother effing guns, not people that misuse them. I mean, she went through the 17 part rant on social media about that. This is the one holding up on Twitter, you know, trans kids, you know, whatever she says about them. Advocated, you know, late term abortions, and supports puberty blockers and hormone treatments for minors. You know, these minors can't buy a beer or nicotine, but it's okay to do that. And then you got Telefrico, six genders, God is non-binary. Then you got Abdul El-Sayed, who looks like he was caught in a lie, according to social media posts that the family had nothing to do with the Muslim Brotherhood. This election is in play. Do not let anybody deflate your enthusiasm. Just commit to do your part and assume that your vote will be the deciding vote in every race that you're going to vote in. All right, in this day and age, everybody needs a home security system. You want one that is proactive, not one that is reactive. 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
1: 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Matt Towery has a new book about this topic out today. Also, the woman that absolutely destroyed Letitia James in the debate for DA in New York, coming up straight ahead.
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0: the Momo Pizzeria and Ristorante Studios. We are the voice of Lincoln. KLIN Lincoln. 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
1: 3 weeks to Election Day. I'm Lisa Brady, Fox News. Time's running out for either side to convince voters. And House Speaker Mike Johnson tells Fox the polls are wrong about a Democrat advantage.
2: Don't buy it. I'm telling you, I'm on the ground in the swing districts. I am seeing huge energy in crowds. It feels like 2024 to me. That's not registering in the polls, and we're fired up.
1: President Trump set to hold his latest rally in Alaska, while Vice President J.D. Vance traveled to another state with a tight Senate race, Texas.
3: We know that we're swimming against some serious historical trends here, but I think that we have as good a chance as I've ever seen to really defy those historical trends. So we're not giving up anywhere. We're just trying to win the races that we can and focus where we can.
1: Meantime, former President Barack Obama adding events to his midterm calendar, already planning to visit Detroit. Now he'll be in Cleveland as well later this month to rally for Democrats, including Sherrod Brown, who's trying to return to the U.S. Senate.
4: Sherrod Brown has always fought for working people, standing up to big corporations, standing up to Wall Street.
1: The former president posting a video. Brown faces incumbent Senator John Husted, the Republican appointed to the seat vacated by Vice President Vance. The only person ever charged in the killing of Tupac Shakur will spend the rest of his life behind bars.
5: Nevada 8th District Court Judge Carly Kearney sentencing Duane Davis to 40 years to life in prison for orchestrating the fatal 1996 shooting of rapper Tupac in Las Vegas.
6: The world never forgot about him and his death, and neither did Las Vegas. Took us 30 years, but at this time, you are going to face justice for what you did on September 7th, 1996.
5: While prosecutors say Davis, a former leader of the Southside Compton Crips gang, didn't pull the trigger, the now 63-year-old had given interviews and detailed his role in the shooting in a 2019 memoir.
1: Fox's Kristen Goodwin, an appeal is planned. A down day on Wall Street, the Dow down 179 points at the bell. 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
0: 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Here's Tom Stanton.
7: State officials announced an initiative this morning to recruit military members to Nebraska after they leave active duty. Veterans Affairs Director John Hilgert says the email campaign is drawing responses worldwide.
8: 86,000 of these have gone out. We've had 1,000 interactions so far from 30 states and countries as far away as Japan.
7: The Good Life is Calling Veterans Initiative connects interested veterans with jobs, colleges, and benefits assistance. 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KLIN's John Adcox has more.
9: 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Eligible employers could receive up to $500,000 to train new or current workers. Grants would cover up to 80% of training costs, capped at $10,000 per worker. Target industries include advanced manufacturing and industrial information technology. Applications will be posted on the department's website. 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
7: 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We have additional details at KLIN.com. And a Nebraska Pick 5 ticket sold in Lincoln is worth $330,000. It was sold at the Casey's at 2243 North Cotner Boulevard for Saturday's drawing. Tom Stanton, KLIN News.
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17: Cloudy and cool as we head through your Tuesday evening here in Lincoln. We'll see temperatures try and reach the upper 50s to lower 60s this afternoon with a north breeze at around 5 to 15 miles an hour. Into your Tuesday evening, temperatures remain cool, cooling back to the lower to middle 50s by 10 o'clock tonight. There will be a small chance for an isolated shower or thunderstorm into Tuesday evening and Tuesday night. From the 1011 Severe Weather Center, I'm meteorologist Bill Rensch.
18: 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I'm grateful that I get to wake up every day and continue to do this as my full-time job. 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
8: 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It is 800-941-SEAN, if you want to be a part of the program. So every single, you know, election season, every 2 years, every 4 years, we get the same rush of phony polls. And then all of a sudden, we start getting closer to Election Day, and all of these polling companies, and by the way, this is all happening during the period of time when early voting is started in a lot of states, then they start tightening. And they start tightening because I don't think the polls that you've been reading are real anyway. The polling this year in particular has been absolutely positively atrocious, as we have pointed out. I mean, even with Abdul El Sayed, he's supposed to win by 20 points. He barely made a point. Francesca Hung, there were polls anywhere from 20 to 30 points ahead for her, and she lost by 3,000 votes. And now what is fascinating, but it is a phenomenon, and that is, and I read this today, how, and it was not just one article, it was multiple articles, how the media is not so sure anymore that Democrats are going to win the midterms. The Washington Examiner, increasingly insulated Democrats struggle in debates. I mean, we saw Mike Rogers clobber Abdul El Sayed. We watched Darlene Graham just destroy Annie Andrews in her debate. Because the media won't do their job. They won't ask the tough questions, but these candidates go into a debate, you know, prepared to take on that which is being prevented from being told to the public. He has a brand new book out. It's called The Honoring of Ignorance, The Seven Mirages Destroying America. It is a fact-filled examination about how the legacy media mob, abusively biased and corrupt, how pollsters, how academia have built a machine that turns truth into fiction and does unfairly shape the opinions of many of the American people. Anyway, Matt, sir, I was honored to blurb this book. Welcome to the program. I know you've been writing this now for a while. This is everything, a culmination of many years, decades of work in your life. And, you know, your introduction, I see things and sometimes I don't. We aren't stupid, but we may all be a bit ignorant. Tell me why you wanted to time this 3 weeks outside of this election.
9: Well, because, and thank you, Sean, for the blurb on the book, and thank you for talking about it. I wrote The Honoring of Ignorance. I really started this 40 years ago, believe it or not, when I was over in school in England, and they first started these infotainment programming. And the book got picked up by a literary agent, Ann Elmo, who's very known, well-known back then. And the publishing houses all loved it, but they said I was too young to write it. Maybe now I'm too old to write it, and it certainly has changed. But what happens every cycle, and it's why I'm so passionate about this book, is that the media works either by refusing to air or report certain things or by twisting things in the wrong direction to create a mirage. They create a mirage about, for example, the war in Iran. They create a mirage about the economy. They create a mirage about Trump, that he's a racist, a xenophobe, that he was an election denier, that he didn't.

0: say 55 to 45 to 35. And now they've got him in the low 30s. Now, Donald Trump's approval rating is not in the low 30s. It's absolutely ridiculous. But that is what this mob has tried to do. And I tell everybody, buy the honoring of ignorance for yourself, but give it to some liberal that you know. And let them read how I've gone through every single fact on every one of these myths that these people have created in the media, how they do it, how they manufacture the polls, how they reinforce it, how they use fact checkers that always say the facts are right when it's a legacy media or a liberal or a Democrat, but always say it's wrong when it's conservative or a Republican. And then how that influences the public. Occasionally the public can see through it like they did in 2024. I think they may be seeing through it this year as well. But it's
1: you know, Karl Rove wrote a piece in the Wall Street Journal. In that piece, he cited somebody that studied the polling over the last number of election cycles, over 3,000 polls, and how they underestimate Republican vote by as many as 7 points annually and do so regularly. You know, the one guy that they've had the hardest time polling, with the exception of you, Robert Kahaly, John McLaughlin, Rasmussen to a certain extent, is they've all the major media polls that we often hear so much about have been so wrong and almost incapable of accurately polling Donald Trump. Why is that?
0: Well, I think because they insist on using old-fashioned systems where you have somebody actually call. Now, they've started changing their systems. You can't call a household and ask someone if they're going to vote for Donald Trump because they're afraid if they say yes, that you now have their telephone number and they're going to be harassed. So people won't come forward and say, they're going to vote Republican or I'm going to vote Trump. We have a different way of sampling that, and therefore we don't run into that problem. But the other thing they do is these pollsters will oftentimes they won't poll just registered voters. They'll poll all adults, which is not an effective way to it always works out for the Democrats. They won't poll likely voters. They'll pull samples that have many more Democrats than Republicans and never really weight it or change it to reflect otherwise. They won't weight it to Trump's performance in the past because that's one of the things you have to do. You have to go back to what we call the recall in order to weight a poll. And then they'll use – and here's the other thing they do, Sean. So you mentioned for Trafalgar and Insider Advantage and a few others. Now, these polling experts like Nate Silver, they give us grades, okay, and they give us rankings. And I'll give you an example how far off –
1: by the way, the last I checked, Nate Silver got one election right, and that was Barack Obama, and that was not a hard race to call, to be honest.
0: Well, yeah, and that's when they called him the boy genius. Well, he's not that anymore. And in fact, every single time they end up predicting the Democrats going to win, admittedly sometimes by a small amount, admittedly by a lot, but it's always the Democrat who's going to win. And so but by rating us, they take the most accurate pollsters like myself, and they give us B's and C's and D's, and they list us behind polling firms you've never heard of. Like Muhlenberg College is rated among the top by Nate Silver. Now, it's a college in Pennsylvania. I'm sure it's a good school. They poll only one thing, Pennsylvania. Guess who they said was going to win the last election? Harris. But yet they're ranked way up there. My poor friend Robert Kahaly at Trafalgar's rated at like 150. So this is they do this on purpose because they want to keep the networks and the newspapers from carrying our more realistic polls. It is a way of shutting us out. And this book is not just about polling. It's about how every single issue they twist, they hide, and then they get someone to confirm it with a poll, and they get the fact checkers to say that they're right. And it is an endless effort to try to brainwash people in America. And we've talked a lot of times, Sean. I've always been stumped why the Republicans and conservatives don't run ads during the year just showing the public the real news. Most people don't know today that inflation is one half of what it was under Joe Biden in his midterm election. And they didn't make a big deal about inflation back then. They don't tell anybody that the unemployment record in this country right now, it's the lowest unemployment we've had since the 1960s. They don't talk about the fact that your 401k is the highest it's ever been. They focus on one thing, the gas pump. And gas prices are about where they were with Joe Biden back in his administration, but he didn't have this situation of Iran threatening to create

0: create nuclear weapons that potentially they would like to explode in the United States. Their own people have said that. Now, none of this has been explained to the public. So they have to go to the polls unless they watch your show and some other shows on Fox or they read a certain newspaper. They have to go to the polls trying to use a flashlight to try to find the truth in order to decide how to vote. And the American people aren't dumb. They've been able to overlook this stuff, but it's becoming even they are putting the gas pedal on this time. They are trying to convince everyone that this race is over. The Democrats, a big Democratic wave. Let me tell you something I've discovered, Sean, in our polling. I discovered this in the last 2 weeks. We started asking people how enthusiastic they are about voting. Now, if you watch TV on all these other networks and you read these New York Times and other pieces, wouldn't you think there's going to be just a rush of young people who support socialism and want change and cannot stand Trump? And they're going to overwhelm the polls. Isn't that sort of the theory they've been suggesting?
1: Oh, they've been throwing us down our throat now for months and months on end.
0: Okay, well, guess who's least enthusiastic about voting?
1: The younger people. Yeah.
0: Absolutely. Absolutely. Guess who's the most enthusiastic? The seniors, people 65 and over. You know why? Because they know what socialism is. They know how socialism rose in our lifetime and how it fell apart. But you have a lot of people, and in the book, I also talk about these universities and the way they brainwash the kids. And then the kids get out, they become parents. And to fit in with the schools that the kids go to, which is just as liberal, they have to talk liberal and think liberal. But they don't know much about anything. They have no clue about the Soviet Union and its decline. Very little knowledge of Cuba. Very little knowledge about the collapse of communism in Eastern Europe. And if you don't know anything, it doesn't mean you're stupid, but you're ignorant because you don't know the facts. So what I wanted to do is to give everybody who listens to your show and everybody who I talk to in conservative circles some weapons to show people, hey, we're not wrong. These are facts. These are not, this is not my opinion. Most of this is just nothing but facts that I've researched, and I would say they're almost irrefutable. And it flows easily. But I'll tell you what it takes us to at the end, Sean. In the end, I conclude that in all probability, if something doesn't change in this country, we may be forced to see states form compacts, the red states and the blue states, where laws that they'll both all abide by and keep this country simply for the common defense and for interstate transportation and currency, basically taking the country back to what it was originally meant to be when we created a federal government. And I don't say that to be anti-American because I want to keep the country as it is. But we are being so tortured by these people in the media, and they are making it so difficult for anyone to hear the truth that I think we're going to reach a point at which – in fact, I took a poll in New York. Most New Yorkers want to leave the rest of the country. They'd rather hang out with just blue states and no red states. Now, can you imagine what the red states are thinking? I mean, we're –
1: I'm fine with never going back to New York. I'm okay with that.
0: Well, and that's how – and you know what? If they want to stay up in New York and they want to put up with the taxes and having people roam the streets who have committed crimes.
1: But I mean, we're seeing this, Matt. It's called mass migration out of these deep blue states and blue cities and for all the reasons we keep discussing. And, you know, one of the things that I as far as I'm concerned, every election is up for grabs. And until those votes are counted, until I hear the words Fox News can project – and then we have a winner and a loser. I'm assuming that we're in it. And I'm telling this audience to ignore these polls that have been so atrociously wrong for over a decade. Don't trust them. Don't let them impact your thinking and just go out and do your part because there's a lot at stake here. Anyway, Matt Towery is with us. He's going to stay with us. It's called The Honoring of Ignorance, The Seven Mirages Destroying America. Really a fact-filled examination of the legacy media mob, how corrupt a lot of these pollsters are, and, you know, academia. He's saying what I'm saying, and that is assume that your vote will be the determining vote in your election, be it for the Senate, a gubernatorial race, congressional race, whatever it happens to be. All right, 800-941-SEAN. By the way, you can get this. 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And we have a link to Amazon.com. It's in bookstores as well. 800-941-SHAWN is our number if you want to be a part of the program.
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1: 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Quick break, right back. More with Matt Towery on the other side as we continue.

0: I'm Taylor Riggs, and this is the Fox Business Report.
1: Stocks finishing lower following mixed earnings reports and chip weakness. Healthcare was the worst performing S&P 500 sector, while energy gained. Semiconductor stocks got slammed on China competition fears. Strength in mega cap tech stocks cushioning today's losses. The Mag 7 big cap tech stocks were mostly higher, led by Meta, Microsoft, and Apple. Shares of Apple were slightly higher and hitting an all-time high. The tech giant unveiling a new range of smart home hardware today, giving Apple the final bump it needed to cross the $5 trillion market capitalization threshold. Shares of Microsoft were up 0.5% for its first record close of the year. The Dow winners, Salesforce, IBM, and Microsoft. The Dow decliners, Caterpillar, Johnson & Johnson, and Amgen. The Dow down 180 points, the Nasdaq lower by 42, S&P 500 down 2. That's your Fox Business Report. I'm Hillary Barsky, invested in you.
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4: Lancaster County's early voting office has been busy since opening last week.
5: Right now, we're seeing a higher volume of early voters compared to the same time frame that we saw 4 years ago for this last statewide election, but also 2 years ago, the presidential.
4: Election Commissioner Todd Wilchin says in-person early voting continues through November 2nd at the Election Commission's office. Voters should bring a Nebraska driver's license, state photo ID, or passport. Lincoln police are using a special Halloween event to help build positive relationships with children in the community. LPD's public information manager, Erica Thomas, says they'll hold their annual swearing-in event for kids October 29th.
6: Where they will do a small oath of office, so to speak, and all of the kiddos that are dressed up as police officers or firefighters can raise their hand and be sworn in.
4: The free event will be held at the Public Safety Center at 66th and Pine Lake Road. The event is free, but families do need to RSVP. More details at KLIN.com. 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
7: Cloudy and cool as we head through your Tuesday evening here in Lincoln. We'll see temperatures try and reach the upper 50s to lower 60s this afternoon with a north breeze at around 5 to 15 miles an hour. Into your Tuesday evening, temperatures remain cool, cooling back to the lower to middle 50s by 10 o'clock tonight. There will be a small chance for an isolated shower or thunderstorm into Tuesday evening and Tuesday night. From the 1011 Severe Weather Center, I'm meteorologist Bill Renschler.
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0: Sean's got more behind-the-scenes information, more contacts than anybody, more friends behind the curtain. 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
1: All right, 25 now till the top of the hour, 800-941-SEAN is our number if you want to be a part of the program. 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You know, for two, let's say, for example, you're online and realize that some weirdo, some psycho, some sick human being, for whatever reason, becomes obsessed with you. Do you realize for $2 they can get your name, your address, your phone number, everything that they need to know about you, your family members, where you used to live, for $2? You know, these data, you know, centers that sell this information and people search sites, for about $70, you can get 1,000 names under specific categories like, oh, recently widowed or recent, you know, widowers that are worth over $1 million. Why would anybody want that kind of information if not for nefarious purposes? Now, this is where Incogni comes in. Now, they will send and demand removal for all of these, you know, search sites, all of these database sites, all of these people search sites, and get your information down and take it down. And then they keep watching to make sure they don't put it back up again. There's no form. There's no hassle. 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Anyway, go to incogni.com/Sean, and you'll get 60% off by using that link. 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Incogni.com/Sean today. I want to play here a montage before we get back to Matt Towery, and he's releasing his new book today. I'll tell you about that in a second. It's a DSA montage of platform policies, including abolishing the Senate, replacing the presidency and the Supreme Court. Just listen.
2: Okay, so we're going to put up on the screen a few of the things that are part of your platform, and I want to ask you, just give me sort of a true or false on these. Abolish the Senate.
3: True.
2: Replace the presidency and Supreme Court as we now know them.
3: Yep.
2: Abolish ICE.
3: Absolutely.
2: Abolish borders and give amnesty to anyone currently in the U.S. illegally.
3: As a long-term plan, yep.
2: Defund the Pentagon.
3: Absolutely.
2: Abolish prisons, at least in large part.
3: Yeah, again, that as part of a long-term program, yeah.
2: Government or public ownership of most large corporations.
3: Yeah, absolutely.
4: But we do believe in taxing the hell out of millionaires. Yeah, absolutely. Yeah, this is a solid red line. No defense or economic support for Israel.
5: Do you support Medicare for all?
6: Yes.
5: Do you support universal child care?
6: Yes. And elder care.
5: And elder care?
6: Mm-hmm.
5: Okay. The abolition of ICE?
6: Yes.
5: The Green New Deal?
6: Yes.
5: National rent control?
6: Yes.
5: Ending the embargo on Cuba?
6: Yes.
5: Ending aid to Israel?
6: Yes.
5: Sanctioning Israel?
6: Yes.
5: A free Palestine?
6: Yes. Well, I wrote all of our policy page a year ago now, but we're updating it this week. And some of the things that we're adding in, there's also a trans bill of rights.
5: Rapid fire, do you support universal child care?
6: Yes.
5: Free school meals?
6: Yes.
5: Guaranteed pay leave?
6: Yes.
5: Abolishing ICE?
6: Yes.
5: A one-year data center moratorium?
6: Yes.
5: Breaking up big ag.
6: Yes.
5: Public grocery stores.
6: Yes.
5: Right to repair.
6: Yes.
5: Legalizing cannabis.
6: Yes.
5: Overturning Citizens United.
6: Yes.
5: A workers' bill of rights.
6: Yes.
5: A free Palestine.
6: Yes.
7: We just don't see the point of the Senate. Historically, it was meant to serve very wealthy people who owned a lot of land. We think the basic necessities of life should be run as public goods and not for private profits.
8: We don't think that anyone should have a constitutional right to double-digit returns on their investment. That's why we've implemented...
9: No one should have a right to a double-digit return on their investment.
8: No one has a right.
10: There are also other issues that we firmly believe in, whether it's BDS, right, or whether it's the end goal of seizing the means of production.
11: Our role, ultimately, is to facilitate our own empire's failure in ways that we can, ultimately to overthrow our own empire.
12: Imperialism is, U.S. imperialism is not a thing that can be reformed away. It has to be overthrown through revolutionary struggle.
1: this is what is at stake in just 21 days from now, 3 weeks from today. That's why we're talking to Matt Towery, because Matt has, you know, gone in depth and he's written a brand new book about what is at stake. The Honoring of Ignorance, The Seven Mirages Destroying America. It's on Hannity.com, Amazon.com, and bookstores around the country. Now, by the way, that list that the DSA supports, there are over 40 more on the ballot this year alone in 21 days. It's one of the rare moments, and I think I've been pretty much leading the way trying to get these DSA lunatics on my shows and fighting with them and asking them and insisting on answers about whether or not they support the stated agenda. In most cases, they do. Anyway, we continue with Matt Towery here. What's your reaction to that?
13: Well, first of all, after hearing that montage, is there any wonder why I call this The Honoring of Ignorance, my book? I mean, you just heard the most incredible stuff imaginable. And they do want to destroy the country. There's no secret about that. And they use the various tools in their tool chest. I hate that term, but it works in this case, such as the media and the pollsters and the fact checkers and the academicians. They use it very carefully and craft it very well to try to move very slowly the public right to where they want them to be. Now, Sean, I want to talk about the year 2020, because in a sense, this election cycle reminds me of 2020, okay? Not 2022. If you'll recall, in 2022, even the New York Times and the Washington Post, they had the generic ballot showing that the Republicans were going to win with a red wave, and then it disappeared. So for once, they were wrong in the right direction, at least. But let's go back to 22. Do you know that just in late October of 22, CNN said, oh, the Biden and Trump race is over. Trump is losing 54 to 42. I mean, that was nowhere near what the spread was. CNN had a poll that showed Biden was at 57% nationwide. Trump was at 41. I'm surprised Donald Trump didn't get trounced in every state in the union with that kind of nonsense out there. And if people will recall, 2020 was an extremely close election. Most of the states Trump lost, he lost by just a point and a half or less. So we're back in this same mode where they're trying to convince us that the Republicans don't have a prayer and that Republicans aren't going to make it. And I've even heard nonsense like Donald Trump is going to try to make sure the election isn't fair. What is he going to do about making the election unfair? Is he going to make people show their ID, which 80% of Americans support? This is the sort of nonsense that we have to listen to every single day. And if it weren't for you and some of your colleagues on Fox News and a few other outlets, the Tribe, they don't have the reach that Fox does, and a few newspapers and online groups like Breitbart, for example, that no one would know any of this. And so we got to leapfrog over this in the future. We got to go beyond where we are and educate these people. And I tell you, get this Honoring of Ignorance book and give it to your liberal friends, and then ask them to come back and to debate the issues with you. I guarantee it, you will win, and they will not have an answer.
1: 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Final moments with Matt Towery. His brand new book is out, The Honoring of Ignorance, The Seven Mirages Destroying America, Hannity.com, Amazon.com, bookstores around the country. Then we'll get to your calls, final hour, and the woman taking on Letitia James will join us briefly as well, but your calls straight ahead as we continue. Look, numbers don't lie. Let me give you some numbers. We've tracked the price of the S&P and gold and silver over the last 5 years, specifically between January of 2022 and May of 26 peaks. The results are pretty fascinating and staggering. All right, S&P up a solid 45%, gold up 110%, silver up a staggering 415%. The question is, you know, do you have diversification of your portfolio? Do you have the right assets? And, you know, it pays to be diversified, in my humble opinion, but I don't give financial advice. But ever since I was able to save money, I put a portion of my portfolio into gold and silver and precious metals. And I do so today, and I've never regretted it. 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

0: Time now for today's Moment of Awe, presented by Sports IQ with Larry Smith. And here's a question for you. Imagine hitting 60 home runs in a Major League Baseball season and not winning League Most Valuable Player honors. You know, the team of the 1920s was the New York Yankees, and the player of the 1920s was, well, you could say, George Herman Babe Ruth, right? Coming out of the dead ball era, nobody sent balls flying out of ballparks in the 20s like the Babe, setting nearly every home run record that there is in Major League Baseball during his amazing career. And those marks lasted for decades. Well, along the way, Ruth was named the 1923 AL MVP for his amazing performance that season. That brings us to 1927, when he hit 60 home runs, but the rules back then prohibited you from winning it twice. So the MVP award instead went to his teammate, Lou Gehrig, who had 175 RBIs. Yeah, why not? That's our moment of all.
1: 1499.3 KLIN.

0: as we continue, final moments with Matt Towery. Let me ask you this. You've been polling. You have been studying this race. We're 3 weeks away from Election Day. How do you see this unfolding? I'll be honest. I have no idea what's going to happen 3 weeks from today. This is the most unpredictable election cycle I've ever seen. Now, historical trends are what they are. The party in power would usually lose seats in the House and Senate in a midterm. However, there's never been a party as radicalized as this DSA, Democratic Socialist Communist Party.
1: Well, you know, I don't want to predict it 3 weeks out either, but I'll tell you how I see it at the moment. I see states like Texas and Michigan, where everyone's in love with Tallarico and El Sayed. Oh, my, they're the greatest thing in the world. You know, if we've got smart campaigns being run, El Sayed said this weekend about his own Michigan football team that they can't win without cheating. You don't think I'd have an ad up right now running into every home in Michigan with that? Do you know how serious people take football in Michigan? And then Tallarico disappears for weeks. And we don't know where he was. Some said he was in a mental hospital, but the place says he wasn't. But I know one thing. A candidate doesn't disappear with the flu for 2 weeks. He gets on Zoom. He drinks, hot tea.
0: Look, I've had the flu plenty of times in my life. I'd usually try to work through it.
1: Yeah, and I've known when you've worked through it. And the idea, and I've been a candidate. Look, I was a candidate for statewide office. I would have never let something like that keep me down. Yet the media, and this is part of this book, the legacy media will not ask him a damn question about this. And if anybody brings it up, they say, oh, well, you're being a tinfoil conspiratorial type person. They always want to call Republicans and conservatives that when we question anything at all. That's the honoring of ignorance, the fact that they won't go out there and find out what's wrong with this young man. But I think it's affecting Texas, and I think Texas could go Republican. I think Michigan could go Republican. I think there's some shocker states like Minnesota where we've got just a one-point difference because of all of the cheating and the like that took place up there. And by the way, the reason people know about it up in Minnesota is because the local news media has taken the gloves off and they started reporting. They were embarrassed that it took a young man to go up there, Nick Shirley, and uncover what they could not uncover on their own. So they finally got off their rear end and now they have reported on it. Minnesota could be an upset. I'm even looking at Oregon as a potential upset. Nobody's talking about Oregon. I'll talk about that another day on your show. I got to do a little polling before I get that far out on a ledge. But I think things are changing. I will say two things, though, Sean. If there are two mistakes I think the Republicans and Trump have made, and they don't make many, these are the two. Number one, there should be a commercial explaining why we got involved in Iran, because this mirage machine has kept the public from understanding that they were within weeks of reaching nuclear-grade weapons, that they had ballistic missiles that could reach Europe and American bases, and they had officials who were quoted as saying, we're going to use a nuclear weapon on Washington, D.C. If the public knew that, you remember the old Daisy commercial in 1969 with Lyndon Johnson? Where the girl,
0: of course.
1: Daisy, some in the audience are probably too young, but it's known as the greatest TV commercial in the history of politics. Girls picking daisies in a field. All of a sudden, you hear the countdown to a bomb going off. The bomb goes off, and you hear Lyndon Johnson's voice saying, it's critical, in essence, that we keep peace and that we have love. Well, the reason they were doing that is because they were trying to portray Barry Goldwater as being a warmonger. But the truth of the matter is that same commercial right now should be used to show mothers in this mid-level age group that's going to determine this election, and right now they're pretty cold on Republicans, to show a mother why it is Donald Trump did what he did to protect their child. That's what they should do. They need to explain that to the public because most people don't know it. The other thing is they ought to tell people the truth about the economy. Yes, gas prices are high, and it was driven up because of the Iran crisis. Tell them all of the good things. People have more disposable income. The GDP is expected to be through the roof. There are so many positives in this economy, but they don't know about it because they're brainwashed by this mirage machine every night to believe that things are terrible. Well, they're so terrible. Why in the world did we have record travel over Labor Day, both air and by car in this country? Why is everybody spending money left and right if everything's so terrible? Because it's not as bad as they portray it to be. This is all created as a mirage to get you to believe that.
0: Hey, Matt, I can give you numbers you probably haven't heard.
1: What's that?
0: During Biden's years and Obama's years, how many days do you think a barrel of oil was over $100?
1: I have no idea.
0: Over 1,000. In the two terms of Trump, how many days was a barrel of oil above $100?
1: It had to be below 100 or maybe 100.
0: 70.
1: Yeah.
0: About 70. And but they create this false image, this impression. Look, I say the media, the legacy media mob, they are abusively biased and corrupt, and they don't tell the truth, which is why you can't trust them. I'll give you the last word here.
1: Well, my last word is this. I think the Republicans still have time to air those sort of commercials. They've waited late. I don't like that, but they still could get this information out. I want people to get the honoring of ignorance, because I want them to be able to not only know what we see as we go through these last weeks of the campaign and what we struggle with in trying to get real polling and truth out there, but I want them to educate their friends who won't talk to them or talk down to them as if they somehow, there's a whole chapter here, they say, you know, Trump people are ignorant. No, they're not. But you got to read the part of the book to understand why we're not and they are. This book is dedicated to putting the truth out there. And as I enter my last stage of polling, you be quite sure I'm going to get it right.
0: Well, you've gotten it right in 2016, 2020, and 2024. Unlike most of your colleagues in the polling industry. And for that, you deserve a lot of credit. Anyway, I want to remind people the book is called Out Today, The Honoring of Ignorance, The Seven Mirages Destroying America. Matt Towery. And you can get it on Hannity.com, Amazon.com, bookstores now across the country. We appreciate you being with us.
1: Thank you, Sean. I appreciate it so much.
0: All right, 800-941-SEAN is our number. You want to be a part of the program.
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0: 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We are the voice of Lincoln. 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
1: The Fox News alert. The Pope has lung cancer. I'm Lisa Brady. The Vatican just releasing a medical bulletin after Pope Leo had surgery to have a lung nodule removed, with tests confirming what the Vatican now says had been suspected from pre-op testing, a diagnosis of lung adenocarcinoma. The lower lobe of his right lung was removed. Prayers for the pontiff earlier in the hospital chapel. The Vatican says the surgery was successful, no complications, and that everything suspect was removed with no talk of chemo at this point. But more biopsy results are expected tomorrow. For now, the 71-year-old Pope will remain hospitalized. Also, just getting word, the U.S. Treasury Department is hitting Bank of America with a more than $1 billion fine, accusing the nation's second largest bank of violating anti-money laundering and sanctions laws by failing to report Chinese money laundering operations and illicit financing along the southern border. Bank of America admits failing to conduct due diligence and allowing suspicious activity to accumulate uninvestigated. President Trump's countdown to the midterms will continue tonight in Alaska.
2: Thousands of President Trump supporters are expected to pack a sports complex here in Wasilla, and the president is coming largely to boost support for Republican Senator Dan Sullivan. Alaska's Senate race could help determine if Republicans maintain control of the U.S. Senate.
1: Fox's Matt Finn. Vice President Vance visiting Texas, home of another tight Senate race. New Fox News power rankings consider the Senate still up for grabs, with the House likely heading for a Democrat takeover. OpenAI just confirming a now former employee has been arrested by the FBI, accused of planting a sophisticated listening device in one of the company's offices. The ChatGPT maker posting it used internal AI models to identify a suspect. 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

0: KLIN. Here's John Adcox.
1: Nebraska is recruiting veterans to help fill jobs across the state. Labor Director Katie Thurber says the Good Life is Calling Veterans initiative connects military members leaving active duty with civilian careers.
2: Nebraska has a strong demand for skilled workers across high-growth industries, and veterans possess many of the technical leadership and problem-solving skills Nebraska employers need today.
1: Officials announced the initiative this morning that also connects veterans with education and benefits assistance, and it also includes veteran spouses and families. Early voting is underway in Lancaster County with a reminder for Lincoln voters to check both pages of their ballots. Election Commissioner Todd Wilchin says some mailed ballots are causing confusion.
3: We've been getting quite a few phone calls, people who report that they only have one page ballots, but then when we advise them that they need to take them apart, they find that they have two pages, not just one.
1: Lincoln ballots include six local and four statewide issues. Wilchin says to allow extra time for voting, in-person early voting continues through November 2nd at the Election Commission office. Bring a Nebraska driver's license, state photo ID, or passport. Lancaster County is expanding transportation assistance for people experiencing homelessness who need to reconnect with family or other support systems.
4: Sometimes their car breaks down, and a lot of times they want to go to another loved one where they can get assistance at. And in the past, we haven't been able to get these people to places where they can be more supported.
1: City County Human Services Director Sarah Hoyle says previously, applicants generally had to live in the county for six consecutive months and meet an employment-related requirement to qualify for a bus pass. More details at KLIN.com. The Nebraska Lottery says Casey's at Cotner Layton sold the ticket, which matched all five numbers drawn October 10th, 9, 10, 14, 24, and 26. John Adcox on the Voice of Lincoln, 1499.3 KLIN.
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2: Cloudy and cool as we head through your Tuesday evening here in Lincoln. We'll see temperatures try and reach the upper 50s to lower 60s this afternoon with a north breeze at around 5 to 15 miles an hour. Into your Tuesday evening, temperatures remain cool, cooling back to the lower to middle 50s by 10 o'clock tonight. There will be a small chance for an isolated shower or thunderstorm into Tuesday evening and Tuesday night. From the 1011 Severe Weather Center, I'm meteorologist Bill Renschler.
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0: under your vision of Medicare for all, can people keep their health care plan if they like their health care plan?
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6: Hannity's on. And so is the countdown. T-minus 21 days until Election Day.

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2: All right, news roundup and information overload hour. 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It's 800-941-SEAN. If you want to be a part of the program, your call's coming up momentarily. So, Letitia James, I think it might be the biggest beatdown debate in this entire election cycle as she went up against Sarita Coma Toretti. And, I mean, it was brutal. And we haven't spent a lot of time on it. I know it's not a national race. However, it's an important race. We know that she's got a political agenda. She ran on getting one man, going after one family, one organization, which never should have happened. Anyway, I want to play a couple of clips. You know, this is Sarita, you know, saying my motto, you know, just fight crime. And then she talks about, you know, as the Republican candidate for New York Attorney General, slamming Letitia James for failing to investigate $40 billion in Medicare fraud. Then can't name Letitia James couldn't name one attorney general she admired. I think it was 12 seconds of dead air. Listen.
3: There's a three-word solution to affordability in New York. Just fight crime. When crooks steal a car, your insurance goes up. When scammers siphon money from Medicaid, healthcare costs go up. When Tish James forces solar and wind, electric bills go up. My name is Sarita. I'll be a different kind of attorney general. Letitia James spent $10 million making herself a celebrity. My motto is my career. Just fight crime. New York spends $126 billion on Medicaid every year. That's more per resident than any other state in the country. Twice per resident than New Jersey. That doesn't make any sense. We're both blue states with similar demographics and similar policies. There's about $40 billion of unexplained spending that Letitia James has failed to investigate. The reality is we used to have one of the best Medicaid fraud units in the country under previous Democratic attorney generals. Cuomo, Schneiderman, we recovered about $250 million a year. Letitia James came in and it took a nosedive to $19 million. Under previous Democratic attorney generals, we got about 100 criminal convictions a year. Under Letitia James, we came to an all-time low of 8. She gets 2,000 patient abuse complaints a year and gets maybe one or two convictions. That means someone's punching an elderly patient in the nursing home and no one's doing anything. It's lost money, it's pain for patients, it's lost medical care. It's a total injustice.
4: Thank you.
3: And the attorney general needs to go after.
5: Ms. James, name a past New York attorney general that you admire.
6: I admire all of the past attorney generals because okay. It's a difficult job and you've got to stand up.
5: Ready.
3: Dennis Vacco, at a time when New York State needed it, we had another former federal prosecutor become attorney general and bring law and order to the state.
2: Wow, pretty incredible. Anyway, Sarita Coma Toretti is with us. Sarita, good to have you. Great job in that debate. How are you feeling that night? I got to imagine pretty good.
7: Thank you, Sean. It's great to be on. Yeah, you know what? We exposed Letitia James for exactly what she is. She's a failing attorney general. She is completely obsessed with national politics. We all saw that. She's done that for 8 years. And all the while, she's totally neglected New York. And we see the results of that here in New York. We are the ones who suffer. Crime is up. Homelessness is up. Fraud is out of control. And there's no one actually looking out for New Yorkers. I have to tell you, I have traveled all across New York State. People are tired of the crime and they're tired of the politics. They're ready for a change.
2: Well, when you lose people like me, I was born and raised in New York, although I was kind of like a radio nomad for many, many years. And then I got hired by Fox in 1996 and I went back and we just celebrated our 30th year. But I couldn't wait to get out of there because of quality of life issues. The fact that the state slants so solidly left. You know, look, Bruce Blakeman, I really believe, has a shot. And I think he's the last great best hope for New York as a state. And this may be the last opportunity the state of New York.

0: Republicans.
1: Will Letitia James ever debate you again? And by the way, there is a debate tonight between the current governor, Kathy Hochul, and Bruce Blakeman. It's going to be interesting to watch that.
0: Well, I've challenged her to another debate. Her response, as usual, is crickets. We'll see what happens. But I'll tell you what, we have gotten an overwhelming response in New York. I was walking down the street yesterday. People were shouting out, I hope you win. You're what we need. We've been waiting for you. There is a huge groundswell of support and excitement in the race for this November. And I think we're going to pull off a surprise that no one saw coming. But I'll tell you what, it's what New York needs right now. New York needs a real prosecutor. I was a federal prosecutor for 12 years. I was chief of staff of the DEA. I went to Harvard for college and law school, clerked for Brett Kavanaugh. New York needs someone competent in charge who's actually going to make New York safer.
1: You know, Sarita, I say this all the time. If you don't have law and order and safety and security, then it is a prerequisite towards pursuing happiness. And I don't believe New York, especially New York City right now, has that. Am I wrong?
0: That's exactly right. I mean, we see people, kids are getting shot in the street. Severely mentally ill individuals are pushing innocent New Yorkers onto the subway tracks. Shoplifting is happening all across the state, and it's happening because of organized theft rings. Car thefts are happening. That makes New York less safe and less affordable. It drives prices up when people steal. And it's innocent New Yorkers who are paying the price for that. We feel less safe. We're paying a crime tax. Our government doesn't do anything about it because they're totally distracted by their own personal political vendettas. People are tired of it, Sean. That's why we're going to see a change.
1: I think it was one of the greatest beatdowns in a debate that I've ever seen in my life. How many seconds was it exactly when Letitia James just gave us dead air during that debate? It was hilarious to me.
0: You know, I didn't count. It felt like forever. I was actually giving her a little bit of a grace period because that was the last question of the debate. It was supposed to be a softball, feel-good ending question. But, you know, these debates, they reveal people for who they are. And we saw who she was. When she didn't have a teleprompter and she didn't have any notes and she had to stand there on her own, she could not defend her record. She had no plan for the future on how to make New Yorkers' lives better. That's just not acceptable. New Yorkers deserve better.
1: They deserve better. Sarita, we're pulling for you in this campaign. We're pulling for Bruce Blakeman. I think it's going to be a very interesting night to watch this debate tonight. And we'll watch New York closely and hope that maybe somehow, some way, that you can reverse this horrible trend that has been destroying, you know, a once great state. And it's sad to watch, I'll tell you. Anyway, Sarita, thank you so much for being with us. We appreciate it.
0: Thank you. Visit us at SaritaForNewYork.com. Help out our campaign. Thank you.
1: You bet. 800-941-SHAWN, our number. Ed in my free state of Florida. Ed, how are you? Glad you called, sir.
2: I am doing wonderful. Hope you are, too.
1: I'm hanging in there. What's going on?
2: I'd just like to put forth an idea that I have that I think we should change kind of the verbiage, the way we talk about the desire of socialists to take over businesses. You know, currently people say, socialists want to make them public corporations. I think we should call them corporations that socialists want to confiscate. I think there's a lot of people hear the term public corporations and think, oh, that's okay. It's the public. That's us. When they hear government-run businesses that they've taken over, there's a bit of a...
1: Well, they're talking about taking over private businesses. You know, people, blood, sweat, tears, hard work, investment money that they save, dreams coming true, and the government comes in and they want to confiscate one's business, which is the very definition of socialism, statism, totalitarianism, redistributionism, communism, whatever ism you want to call it.
2: You're absolutely right. Yeah. If I could throw this thing in there, I'd like to, I know we always refer to the people on the far left as progressives. I think that term needs to change. I'd like to see them called regressives. Progressive to me refers to moving forward with something that's positive. These people want to move us backwards towards where we lose all of our freedoms and are controlled by just a few.
1: It is the promise of false security, and it's been tried over and over and over again, and it never works. Ed, appreciate you, man. Thank you. 800-941-SHAWN if you want to be a part of the program. Colorado, Sam next on the Sean Hannity Show. What's up, Sam? How are you?
3: Thanks, Sean, for taking my call. I'm a longtime listener, first-time caller, so
2: If I
1: thank

0: you.
1: Nervous, forgive me, but...
0: You are talking to friends. Let not your heart be troubled.
1: Thank you. You know, one of the things that just drives me crazy is when I talk to any liberal friend or whatever, and they just want to rave about gas being over 40 and how bad the economy is. I always tell them, you know, let's just do a visual. If you don't want to believe that the economy is doing well, do a visual. I don't care what sport you want to talk about. Every one of these stadiums are sold out. And that is discretionary spending. I don't care how you want to look at it. And so there's a visual for you. I mean, these stadiums are full, and those seats are not cheap. You know, they're some of them several hundred dollars to over a thousand, in the thousands. So tell me this economy isn't doing well. Now, sure, I can't afford to go to one of those games, and that's fine. That doesn't mean I'm going to vote against Trump and his policies. You know, I'm still going to vote. I believe where he's taking our country is in the right direction. So still going to go that direction. But
0: listen, if everybody's so concerned about gas prices, OK, well, just we've done the math. There have been analysis of what the new Green Deal will cost. Remember, Democrats have always wanted higher gas prices. They don't want us to be energy dominant. And so the cost of energy would be more anyway, but you've got $12 trillion is the cost of their stated Green New Deal plan. We can never afford it. These are false security promises that will never be fulfilled. They can't possibly do what they say they're going to do. Mm-hmm. And in the process, we'll sacrifice in the name of false security our freedom and our liberty, and we'll empower a bunch of radicals that are really in this for power and control. They're not in this because they care about people.
1: Yeah. But I'm just saying there's if you don't want to take our word for it, just do a visual. Explain that to me, you know.
0: Well, if they cared about law and order and safety and security, you know, you might begin to convince me that they care a little bit about people's security, but they don't. If they cared about our security, they wouldn't want wide open borders. Sam, appreciate you, man. Thank you. 800-941-SEAN if you want to be a part of the program. 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
1: Let's get to our busy phones, 800-941-SHAWN, if you want to join us. Jeff is in North Carolina. Jeff, how are you?
2: How you doing, Sean? I really appreciate that you encourage people not to assume their state's going to win, but to get them out to vote. And I want to add to that, we got to get others to the polls. My mother's 86 years old, and she doesn't drive anymore, and she's a conservative. So I'm going to pick her up because she won't take the notion to go vote. I'm going to pick her up and take her to the poll. We got a close race here in North Carolina, and I want Whatley to win. But like your audience, in addition to getting them to the poll, they need to get their neighbor that's in a wheelchair and take them to go vote and get others to the poll that otherwise can't.
1: I think it's a great idea. What part of North Carolina are you in?
2: I'm in Greensboro.
1: A great area. I know it well. My friend Jim O'Neill is running for DA in Winston-Salem. He's a great guy, too, for the people there. I keep reading Republicans are giving up on North Carolina. I don't want to give up on any race. I want to fight to the bitter end. I want the American people to understand what the stakes are. We have on my website, Hannity.com. The entire DSA agenda and all of Trump's accomplishments, you can print them both out and you can put them in your pocket and you can show all your friends and neighbors and help educate them. And if we all do our part, we can shock the world.
2: That's correct.
1: All right, my friend. Thank you. 800-941-SHAWN is our number if you want to be a part of the program. 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
4: This is a Fox News alert. I'm Tom Graham. The Vatican says Pope Leo has lung cancer. He remains hospitalized after undergoing an operation today. The Pope had the lower part of his right lung removed. Oncologists say his prognosis is excellent for the 71-year-old since it was removed early. 3 decades after the death of Tupac Shakur, Nevada judge sentencing Dwayne Keefe D. Davis to 40 years to life in prison for orchestrating the rapper's death.
5: You don't get to take a man from his family. You don't get to take his very life, his whole future from him, and just walk away from it. Especially when that man is Tupac Shakur. The world never forgot about him and his death, and neither did Las Vegas.
4: Judge Carly Kearney there. Tupac was fatally shot while riding in an SUV on the Las Vegas Strip in September of 1996. The case went unsolved for decades. 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
0: Trending from the KLIN newsroom.
1: York County deputies investigating an underage drinking party found 28 juveniles inside a barn loft and arrested the property owner. The sheriff's office says the party followed a school homecoming event October 10th. During a search, deputies located 51-year-old Chad Sturr hiding behind a movable wall inside the loft. Investigators also discovered marijuana, psilocybin mushrooms, and a bayonet on the property. Sturr faces multiple felony charges. We have more details at KLIN.com. Lincoln police are inviting children to a special Halloween swearing-in event on October 29th. LPD's Erica Thomas says kids can explore police cruisers, fire engines, and other emergency equipment before taking part in a mock swearing-in ceremony with members of the city council.
6: We'll get a chance to really connect one-on-one with officers and firefighters and then just have a really memorable moment in getting to be sworn in, take pictures with the police chief and fire chief.
1: The event will be held at the Public Safety Center at 66 and Pine Lake Road. We have more details at KLIN.com. 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
7: Cloudy and cool as we head through your Tuesday evening here in Lincoln. We'll see temperatures try and reach the upper 50s to lower 60s this afternoon with a north breeze at around 5 to 15 miles an hour. Into your Tuesday evening, temperatures remain cool, cooling back to the lower to middle 50s by 10 o'clock tonight. There will be a small chance for an isolated shower or thunderstorm into Tuesday evening and Tuesday night. From the 1011 Severe Weather Center, I'm meteorologist Bill Renschler.
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1: Pitch on the way. 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

0: can't always believe what the other side claims. 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
1: All right, 25 now till the top of the hour. 800-941-SEAN, our number if you want to be a part of the program. Now, thank goodness there are great Americans out there that know and have moral clarity. We all know that on October 7th, 3 years ago, we know what happened in Israel. It would be the equivalent of 40,000 dead Americans in a day, never mind the kidnapping and the rape and the torture and the beheadings that took place. Unbelievable. But, you know, not only have Americans been generous helping thousands and thousands of Israelis that have been displaced, and they're providing humanitarian assistance and food and water and shelter and clothing and medicines and mobile medical clinics for the elderly. But the International Fellowship of Christians and Jews, they have been on the ground fighting every day. They just had their flags of freedom movement that they have, flags of fellowship, as they call it. And there were over nearly 5,000 churches, synagogues, universities, you know, that participated, over 5 million Israeli flags, people with moral clarity standing with Israel as they fight now for their very survival. But they do need your support to continue this great humanitarian assistance for all the thousands of Israelis that have been displaced. And we hope you'll join us in supporting the IFCJ. They have a website. It's joinfoflagsoffellowship.org. And if you can give generously, it means a lot. You're helping a lot of people that have had their entire lives upended. That's joinfof.org today. All right, so when I was away for a day, James Telefrico, I actually got a rebound, you know, illness, as you can probably hear in my voice here, unfortunately. And that happens, you know, when you use your voice a lot. And it's more of laryngitis than any type of illness or virus. And it's unbelievable to me that somebody can be off of work and off the campaign trail for 13 days claiming that they have the flu. It is just, it's remarkable to me. Linda, how many times over these many years have I worked either injured or sick?
2: Oh my God, like countless times.
1: When I got COVID, I got the first time and I had the alpha strain. Did I miss a single show, radio or TV?
2: No, and you were doing a book tour.
1: Well, I was doing a book tour. However, it was not in person. I was not meeting.
2: No, but
1: people.
2: I mean, like you worked. You didn't just, I mean,
1: I was working,
2: you were
1: the whole
2: working
1: time.
2: The whole time.
1: Now, I did sleep a little more than usual, which is not a bad thing. And it just, it never made sense to me that Telefrico, you know, Mr. God is non-binary and six genders and a welcome mat at the border and biological men playing women's sports and a vegan campaign in a cattle state, no drilling in an oil state. I mean, it's insane. You know, the fact that the media polls are showing this to be a close race is so beyond frustrating to me. But here's his explanation why he was off the campaign trail for 13 days, explaining he had the flu. Okay, the thought of taking off 13 days for a flu, you got to be kidding me. Listen.
3: You were off the campaign for more than a week, roughly 9 days, I believe.
4: Yeah.
3: Your campaign said you had the flu. What happened?
4: Yeah, I got the flu, and I'm feeling much better, and I'm glad I had a chance to recover. You know, if you don't take the opportunity to get well, sometimes you can get even sicker, and so I'm glad we made the decision to just take the week, get better, and now I'm glad to be back on the trail.
3: You've talked about how you're a diabetic, and that has, when diabetics get the flu, it can get really bad. How bad was it for somebody who wants to know? Is this just like in bed rest, or did you ever have to go to a doctor or a hospital?
4: I just went to my primary care physician, but it wasn't anything worse than a, you know, nasty case of the flu. And so I was in bed and, you know, drinking lots of liquids. Unfortunately, the campaign made me work from home, so I didn't even get full days off. But, you know, didn't want to be out on the trail and didn't want to get anyone else sick. It's important, I think, for leaders to be responsible in these moments. And I'm glad to be back, feeling much better.
1: I'm glad to be back. Linda, did you ever take off 13 days for the flu? And by the way, it was not a week. It was nearly 2 weeks. Now
2: it was nearly two weeks and he wasn't working. No one heard from him. Nobody knew where he was.
1: He could have put out a statement of some kind.
2: Any kind.
1: Look, it's 21 days till Election Day, and, you know, I got a rebound of laryngitis, and I'm like, back at work. I don't care what I sound like right now, as long as people can hear me and understand me. I don't want to be off work. I don't understand those that would take off work over something as ridiculous as a flu. Maybe a day, maybe 2 days. I just never heard of a case of a flu that bad. Even the alpha strain of COVID was not as bad as what he's describing, at least my experience, unless you're one of the people that really got sick.
2: I don't know, Sean. I just think everything that guy says is a lie. Everything he said thus far is a lie. He flip-flops on everything. I'm sure next week he'll say he didn't have the flu, because this week he said he did have the flu. He's just, he's not believable, and he's not a hard worker, obviously.
1: Yeah, I agree with that, too. Are you familiar with this actress, Selma Blair? I was not that familiar.
2: I know. I was. I used to think she was such a great actress. She's been in so many movies that I've seen. I'm, like, shocked by the story.
1: Like, what big movies? I don't even know.
2: Oh, she was in that movie, Fear, like, long ago, from with Mark Wahlberg. I'm not, like, a big movie person, but I've seen a few of them. And she was in another movie where it was, like, a Halloween witch movie. I can't remember the name of it because I suck at movies. Cruel Intentions. She's been in, like, a lot of movies. But, yeah.
1: All right. So she has this complete meltdown on the plane. And anyway, we have some of it on tape. The air traffic controller audio of the Delta pilot calling for medical assistance after this outburst. We have that tape. Let's play it.
5: Yeah, could you pass on to the folks at JFK? We'd like to have some medical personnel at the gates for a couple of the FAs involved in the passenger incident. They just need to get a couple things looked at.
6: Okay, I will pass that along. Just get an estimated patient count for me, please. How many ambulances will need?
5: No ambulances, just some medical personnel available for two flight attendants at the gate should be fine for that.
7: Can you pull upstairs to the person there, please?
1: Now, apparently she punched one of the flight attendants, hitting another on this Delta flight to JFK from L.A., opened a cabin door mid-flight, which is dangerous, attacked police that arrested her at the gate, and her representative said she suffers from multiple sclerosis and had a medical episode. Now, I know something about MS, and I don't know that it changes one's personality this way. Have you ever heard of that, Linda?
2: I have not, and I have friends with MS as well.
1: Okay, so it's beyond bizarre.
2: Beyond bizarre, and I think
1: it's either illness or she drank a lot.
2: No, yeah,
1: was on something.
2: So I was talking to our friend Carol Roth yesterday, and she is like my pop culture guru. This woman knows everything that's going on in pop culture, and I was like, oh my god, you see what happened with Selma Blair? And she's like, girl, do you not remember 2016? And I'm like, no. She's like, same thing, 2016. Had to release a statement, freaked out on a plane, got drunk, mixed like her medication with alcohol on the plane, ended up assaulting people on the plane, was removed, arrested. Like, literally, this
1: is kind of how you fly, isn't it?
2: No.
1: Mixed alcohol. Oh, no.
2: I never drink on the plane. Absolutely not. No way, no hey. I am on the plane, quiet. I don't want to talk to nobody.
1: Maybe you should start. I think that might be a good habit for you to develop.
2: Absolutely not. People start crap with me because I'm trying to mind my business. That's why.
1: Oh, my gosh. They start with you. Okay. It's always their fault. Always.
2: That's right. It is always their fault. You should be on my side.
1: Okay. Ryan is in Kentucky. Ryan, you're on the Sean Hannity Show. Hi.
8: Hey, Sean. I'm just calling about America's energy independence. I've heard it mentioned on your show, multiple radio programs, as well as Fox News. But we're still being held hostage by OPEC, the Strait of Hormuz, all that. Why, if we are energy independent, do we not use that?
1: Because the left in this country, and I can give you chapter and verse on this if you want, have prevented America from getting to a point where we have enough refineries for all of the energy that we're taking in. And not only we've had a net loss over the last 50 years of refineries, so we don't even have the refining capacity for all of the oil we're capable of producing. That is a huge problem.
8: I can understand that. I figured that the refining process was a lot of a deal. But still, yet, even if we market with raw crude, then we should be able to compensate from where we're receiving refined goods from and still offset our costs. Look, I mean, that's just me thinking out of the box, but, you know, it seems to me like there's something there. If we're mass and producing our natural resources.
1: We have gone through now a couple of decades of a war on energy by the radical left. I mean, look, for all the talk about solar panels and alternative energy and clean energy, there's never been an efficient solution to oil, gas, and coal, and it is the lifeblood of the world's economy. And we happen to be blessed that we have plenty of it. And unfortunately, the left and their policies have prevented us from using it. And that is a big problem. I'll give you an example. Here's Abdul El-Sayed, a montage of him, and he just is the embodiment of the radical left and him talking about energy policy. Listen.
9: I made a commitment that we need to move Michigan to 100% renewable energy.
10: We know that the future is not going to be fossil.
11: I don't think the Chevrons and the Exxons of the world or the Saudi Aramcos of the world should continue to exist.
12: Number two, the Green New Deal. I just think that this is such a sweeping change in the way that we understand how we need to be moving as a society that I think it's extremely powerful and ought to be harnessed and invested in.
13: You're taking the anti-pipeline stance.
14: Yeah, I do not believe that we
13: the construction
14: be investing
13: pipelines
14: in moving fossil fuel.
15: I heard you say you wanted to shut it down, but then what is the alternative for moving those fossil fuels to its destination?
16: Why do we need to be moving fossil fuels?
17: I had one person make an argument to me that I probably agree with. But like, cars are the modern day cigarette. they're like this. Like, why do we do it this way?
1: Well, there you go. Does that not answer your question? Because if they have their way, look, there's four big mistakes that Western Europe has made. One is they have neglected their national security and defenses. They don't want to pay, and that has created a vulnerability for them. On the economic front, they have adopted radical climate alarmism, the likes of which Abdul El-Sayed and these DSA members support. Number three, radical socialism, which all these DSA people support. And number four, unfettered illegal immigration without assimilation. And you are watching before your very eyes the disintegration of Western Europe. It'll happen here if these people ever get in power. They're 10 years, 15 years ahead of us. These people get in power. That's the direction they try to take the country. We saw this under Biden and Harris, unfettered, illegal immigration. We have known terrorists, murderers, rapists, cartel members, child molesters, other criminals. And guess what? We're still fighting to get rid of them. Anyway, I hope that answers your question. Brian, thank you. Let's say hi to Brian is in North Carolina. Brian, how are you? Glad you called, sir.
18: I'm doing well. How are you today, sir?
1: I'm good. Where are you from in North Carolina?
18: Climax.
1: Oh, I know the area well. What's going on?
18: I just wanted to make comment. If we could make like little 10, 15 second videos, get them out on TikTok and X, showing these people what communism really is, what the Democrats really support, women and, you know, men and women sports, showing the brutalization of them when the guy punched her in the eye and spiked the ball in her face and stuff like that, open borders. I mean, just they don't know what communism is, and they need to be taught. And it's a short time to do it, but, you know, 15, 20 second videos in their face would be perfect because they got the attention span of a gnat on crack anyway.
1: You know, let me tell you something. This is where what Matt Towery was saying earlier in the show is relevant. For those of us that know the dangers and the failures that is, you know, radical socialism, communism, redistributionism, statism, whatever you want to call it, it's the responsibility of our generation to get out there and prevent the younger generation from buying into the phony promises of everything's going to be free. It's really that burden falls on our shoulders as far as I'm concerned. And we've got to take it seriously. 3 weeks from today is going to be election day, and I'm hoping that night, the next morning, or whenever California counts their votes, we hear the words Fox News, you know, projects. And then the good news is everybody listening to the show will play a part in what follows that statement. It's either going to be Republicans control the House and Senate, they've lost control of the House and Senate, or they keep the Senate, lose the House. I don't know what it's going to be, but I can tell you that this is worth fighting for. Our country is worth fighting for. Our way of life is worth fighting for. Brian, appreciate you, man. Thank you. Hey, what is your plan if, God forbid, you know, cell towers are down, power is down? What are you going to do? How do you communicate with your family members, coworkers, et cetera? You know, your cell phone just isn't an option at that moment. You know, for young kids, you want to get in touch with your teenagers. You have aging parents. Maybe you live on the East Coast. They live on the West Coast. That's where the industrial strength walkie-talkie technology that is Rapid Radios comes in. 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You want to talk to grandma, grandpa, mom and dad. They're on the West Coast. You're on the East Coast. 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

All right, that's going to wrap things up for today. Hannity tonight, 9 Eastern on the Fox News Channel. We'll look at the race in South Carolina. Darlene Graham just absolutely destroying in a debate Annie Andrews. Dan Sullivan, the shenanigans they're trying to play in Alaska. We'll get analysis. Kellyanne Conway, Clay Travis, Brandon Gill tonight, Chloe Trapanato, Tommy Lahren. Set your DVR tonight, Hannity, 9 Eastern. We'll see you tonight. Back here tomorrow. I have no idea how my voice will be, but I will be here. Thanks for being with us. Thank you for making the show possible.

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2: Good afternoon. For the most part, traffic moving well. No reported accidents or major delays. We do have several construction projects. Keep in mind, 66 from Marsha to Vine Street, northbound lane closure for paving work in that same neighborhood. Vine Street, 66 to 70th is closed for street improvements. And work continues on Van Dorn, 98th to 112th. That is closed for paving work. If you see a trouble spot, call the traffic hotline, 402-479-1414. That's a quick check of your time saved.
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2: A York County man faces multiple felony charges following an underage drinking party.
3: According to the York County Sheriff's Office, 51-year-old Chad Sturr was arrested after deputies found 28 juveniles inside a barn loft on his property October 10th. Investigators say the party followed a school homecoming event. Deputies say Sturr was found hiding behind a movable wall inside the loft. Investigators also discovered marijuana, psilocybin mushrooms, alcohol, and a bayonet on the property. Tom Stanton, KLIN News.
2: State officials announced an initiative today to recruit military members leaving active duty to settle in Nebraska. Veterans Affairs Director John Hilgert says the email campaign is drawing responses worldwide.
4: 86,000 of these have gone out. We've had 1,000 interactions so far from 30 states and countries as far away as Japan.
2: The Good Life is Calling Veterans Initiative connects interested veterans with jobs, colleges, and benefits assistance. Officials also plan virtual job fairs connecting veterans with Nebraska employers. The Lancaster County Board of Commissioners has unanimously approved changes to the county's general assistance guidelines. City County Human Services Director Sarah Hoyle says one change gives applicants more flexibility in how they receive denial notices.
5: Historically, we've tried to send them a letter. However, many of our clients don't have a mailing address, so this allows them to decide how they would prefer to be notified. Most of our clients prefer to be notified via text.
2: You can read more about the changes at KLIN.com. Lincoln is trading record heat for jacket weather. The National Weather Service reports Monday's high of 94 broke a record dating back to 1975. Meteorologist Katie Gross says the change will stick around.
6: Definitely going to be cooler today and basically through the rest of the week. Highs in Lincoln today are going to be in the 60s. Same for Wednesday and then Thursday.
2: Speaking of cooler weather, the Lincoln YMCA is collecting winter coats for People City Mission through October 21st. Executive Director of Mission Advancement Danny Bryant says some donations are especially helpful.
7: We are accepting all types of coats, new or gently used. 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
14: Mostly cloudy and cool weather will continue into your Tuesday evening here in Lincoln. Temperatures will cool back to the lower to middle 50s with mostly cloudy skies and a light north breeze at around 5 to 10 miles an hour. Into Tuesday evening and early into the overnight hours, there will be a small chance for an isolated shower or thunderstorm for Lincoln and southeastern sections of the state. From the 1011 Severe Weather Center, I'm meteorologist Bill Rentschler.
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0: As we get into the heart of our drive time, no accidents or major delays. Most traffic moving well. A few volume slowdowns, and we do have several construction projects. We'll want to keep in mind South 27th, Nebraska Parkway to South Street. Limited access for paving work. Do watch for slowdowns. And Sheridan Boulevard at 27th Street. Traffic signal work and paving work with lane closures on Sheridan. In the interest of safety, make sure the headlights are on. If you come across anything that gets in your way, call the traffic hotline 402-479-1414. That's another check of your time saver traffic.
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9: All right, greetings. Welcome in on a Tuesday drive home in the capital city. And it is, I would say, downright chilly out there. 58 degrees. That wind is out of the north. And I felt it today out on my dog walk. And breeze is going to stay about the same throughout the course of the evening, but we might hit into the 40s this evening. Got a slight chance of rain around midnight. Main chance of rains, though, coming tomorrow night in the overnight hours, especially early morning and throughout the most of the morning, actually, on Thursday during the day. And I do spy, holy cow, Friday night now. We're getting darn close to freezing on Friday night. They have lowered the low temperature Friday night to 34. So if you've got plants, if you've got sprinkler system items, if you've got many things that you need to make adjustments for, if it is going to be getting frost or freezing, Friday night is the night you're going to want to do that. I'll be in the 40s or 50s the rest of the nights, but Friday night's going to be the cold one this week. I'll whip around tonight. Not overly heavy on local stuff tonight. Got a few things I want to update you on, but get some latest developments in the world of tech and the holidays. The new trend for Christmas gifts 2026 may shock you after what the last several years have been like. And then an upgrade to one of, I think, the most go-to lunches, American lunches, that have ever been made. And it's been the same my entire life, and apparently it's changing. I will tell you what that is as well. Plus, we'll hear from Dana Holgerson, Rob Orich. They spoke today to the media about taking on Oregon and a whole lot more. So that's what we got going on to start things out today. So let's get into today's whip around.
1: A rundown of today's top stories that you're talking about. It's time for the whip around on Drive Time Lincoln.
9: Well, if you looked at KLIN.com today, you might have saw this story from Tom Stanton. What on earth is going on in York with this story? A 51-year-old York County man behind bars after felony charges when deputies raided a barn loft homecoming party with 28 intoxicated teenagers and found him hiding behind a secret wall with hallucinogenic mushrooms and a bayonet.
10: Wow.
9: What?
10: Wow.
9: This was on Friday night. I don't know if that's when York's homecoming was or maybe one of the other schools in the area, but it was on Friday night. And the call came in to authorities, sheriff's deputies, because there was apparently, I guess, a loud, unruly, I don't know, a party. The potential of some underage drinking happened there. And it was owned, this rural property owned by the man who was arrested. And so deputies, after this, got a search warrant and executed it. So the call came in at 10:45. They executed it. Took a little while at 1:38. So there's a barn, and evidently there's an upper loft on that barn, and that's where authorities encountered 28 juveniles, some drinks, and the teens, or several of the teens, told investigators that this man was the sole adult present, but that not only was he drinking with them, but was displaying uncomfortable or inappropriate behavior toward underage girls. In fact, one report directly alleged inappropriate contact, sexual contact with a minor at the gathering. Now, they found him not just in the loft or in the barn, but behind a movable wall in the barn loft, essentially a little hidden section within the barn. And as I said, they recovered the alcohol. There was marijuana, 62.7 grams of what they suspect to be psilocybin mushrooms. And then, of course, as you would probably expect, a military-style bayonet. He got the book thrown at him in York County. Secondary sexual assault of a child, child abuse, possession with intent to deliver psilocybin, possession of a deadly weapon by a prohibited person and during the commission of a felony, procuring alcohol for a minor, contributing to the delinquency of a minor, failure to affix a drug tax stamp, theft by receiving stolen property, possession of marijuana and drug paraphernalia. Drug stamp tax, huh? Well, Nebraska law requires dealers holding more than a threshold quantity of controlled substances, like over 100 grams of marijuana, which is legal with a prescription, or other controlled narcotics, which are legal with a prescription, but they've got to purchase physical state stamps. And so sometimes prosecutors will use failure to do that as a charge, basically an enhancement in distribution cases. So, so I don't, and I don't know if, I mean, I don't know who any of the kids are, if they were your kids, if they were Lincoln kids, if they were from somewhere else in the area, but can you imagine, like, getting the call if you're the parent on this?
15: Oh, yeah.
9: Yeah. We found Timmy out here. He's been drinking, and also there's a 51-year-old potential predator hiding behind secret panels with psychedelics and a bayonet there as well.
15: Yeah.
9: So, I mean, like, these kids, these kids get caught, and right away they're like, well, since you're here, officer or deputy, I'd like to also tell you about what's happening over here. So who knows how a 51-year-old gets that kind of a pipeline to high schoolers in the first place.

0: other media reports. So that is the latest on that one. Moving on. Well, congratulations to someone who was out at Casey's on Saturday night, you know, maybe grabbing what was left still in the little pizza case, maybe getting an energy drink, filling up with gas, some smokes, I don't know. Also grabbed a Nebraska Pick 5 ticket and got the numbers. I don't know if they picked them or they had them picked for them, but it was 9, 10, 14, 24, and 26. And by the way, this is the Casey's at 2243 North Cottner Boulevard.
1: Okay.
0: So you go over there by Layton.
1: Yeah.
0: That would be
1: just north of the Bethany neighborhood.
0: Yes. I've been to that. I've been to that Casey's, but not. Well, didn't buy a lottery ticket, so I don't know why I'm trying to figure this out right now. But it's over there by Northeast and Mickle.
1: Mm-hmm.
0: Sometimes I stop there on the way back from softball games that I play over there at Mahoney. Anyway, nobody cares about that, Jack. Anyway, you can probably tell the story ended now. Hit all five of them. That's a cool $330,000. Now, last I heard, this has not been claimed. You can't cash it at a gas station counter. They don't have $330,000 usually on hand, as far as I know, at the Casey's in town.
1: Right.
0: So you've got to go to the Nebraska Lottery headquarters. They got 180 days to do it. So they got till April to do this. And Pick 5 is, if you're not familiar with the lottery, this is a Nebraska game, not a multi-state game. And so everything is strictly in state. And so basically how it works is this is base jackpot of 50,000, rolls over 10,000 every single night. It's not one, kind of like Powerball, until somebody hits all five. And that, so you can do the math. It had gone through whatever, 330,000 minus 50,000 divided by 10,000. You do the math. So we will see. Hopefully the person kept the ticket and is able to get it. By the way, if you're wondering, big lottery payout like this, automatically 24% withheld for federal taxes, 5% for state income taxes up front before that is cut at headquarters. So that'll shave off $100,000-ish on this as well. So there you go. I mean, the odds of this, a pick five, one in 658,000, and you win, I mean, in this case, you win $250,000 almost after taxes.
1: Yeah.
0: Kind of makes it dumb to seem to play, to play Powerball. You know what the odds of Powerball is? One in 292 million.
1: So you're saying there's a chance.
0: So one in 658,000 compared to one in 292 million.
1: Yeah.
0: And you got a whole bunch of people who might split it with you every time because you get the whole nation playing.
1: Yeah.
0: So, got to make sure you kept that lottery ticket. I hope they did. Somebody got $250,000 and that's a good amount to win. That's a good amount. I feel like that's a good amount to win. You're not probably retiring. You're not quitting your job immediately, most likely.
1: Yeah.
0: Yeah. I mean, depending, I suppose, but you're not living the high life for the rest of your life, but you're probably getting out of debt.
1: That would be nice.
0: Probably getting out of debt, probably getting a new car, right? Getting out of debt, getting a new car, paying down your mortgage or whatever it is, or maybe getting a house for the first time.
1: Yeah.
0: That's a good amount to win. I hope the person gets it.
1: Yeah.
0: More power to them. Next one on this. Let's do our football update today. You had the coordinator Tuesday over here at Memorial Stadium. Heard from Dana Holgorsen and

0: Rob Orich. They're still going back to the Indiana game. And of course, Rob Orich is going to be asked about the fourth down play. And we heard Matt Rhule talk about yesterday, where they thought there were tight ends in the game and there were wide receivers, and they weren't quite ready for somebody speedy like Nick Marsh to be out there, and noticed it too late. And, well, you know what happened with that. Here's what Rob Orich said about that moment.
1: No, process is sound. Execution was poor. Process was sound. Execution was poor. A standard process we've had in this for a long time. I think with anything we've ever done, if you do something over and over again and it becomes habit, you tend to not reinvestigate it, but I have the utmost confidence in our team that we'll get right.
2: Did they just run one of the receivers on there quick or something?
1: Yeah, the details are kind of long and whatever, but for the most part, they ran two tight ends on the field. We thought they stepped off a receiver. They stepped off their little H-back 39, and so we misidentified it and had a personnel that was geared up for a different set of plays than what we received.
0: Okay. So, I mean, like, what they're trying not to do, and I'm sure the person appreciates it, but from what I understand, there's somebody up in a press box, I believe an analyst, who will be watching the substitutions and will get in the coach's headset and say, okay, they're in this personnel, this many tight ends, this many running backs, this many wide receivers. And so what Orich was saying there was you had basically an up back, a running back come off instead of a tight end. And so that led to maybe some confusion on that whole thing. I believe they had two wide receivers. I believe they had both of their, they had both Becker and Marsh in on that play. But I mean, he had three options he could have thrown into and scored a touchdown. Ugh. So anyway, on the offensive side of the ball, Dana Holgorsen talked about what he kind of learned from the Indiana game about the offense.
3: Yeah, it's hard to beat a really good team. I mean, they're a really good team. So now we know that we're a really good team. Like, there's the message the Coach Rhule wants sent and received. I mean, we moved the ball. It wasn't easy, but, we moved the ball, controlled the ball, kept a really good offense off the field a lot of the time. Just didn't end with enough points. The plays were there. I thought we had a great plan, thought we had a great week of work. The practices were good. The kids were fired up. Man, they were ready to play that game. Moment wasn't too big. And we did a lot of really good things. It just, when it got hard, you started to sense that the tide was turning a little bit, and we didn't respond the way that we need to in order to win. I mean, one more touchdown, we win.
0: There you go. And then he did look ahead to Oregon a little bit. Somebody did ask him about Dylan Raiola, basically like, hey, you had Raiola last year. Are you going to talk to defense? Because Orich wasn't here last year. He didn't even know how long Raiola had been here. And Holgorsen basically said, no. Nobody wants to talk about that. Matt Rhule didn't want to talk about him yesterday. Dana didn't want to talk about him today. Not necessarily surprising. I don't know if they're going to see him. I kind of doubt they're going to see him, but we'll see. But he did talk about going on the road with Anthony Calandria.
3: He's a good player. He can handle pretty much everything. Everything that we've thrown at him and asked him to do, he's handled it fine, right? So, this will be a little tougher situation with what we ask them to do when it comes to a communication perspective, loud crowd noise. Michigan State was pretty active early in the game, and that was his first experience with me, and we had a few hiccups that can't happen, and so I get him prepared for what that environment is from a communication, just like me and him talking. We'll practice crowd noise a lot, tonight and Wednesday and Thursday, and he'll be comfortable with what we're going to ask him to do. But everything I've asked him to do, he's been able to do it, and he does it at a high level. So he's a good player. I'm glad he's here, and he's going to keep getting better.
0: All right. Yeah, me too. Me too. I mean, there aren't too many quarterbacks. There aren't too many quarterbacks Nebraska's going to go up against. I mean, I guess I can say it right now, other than Julian Sand for Ohio State, I think Nebraska has the best quarterback in every game.
4: Yeah, safe to say.
0: The rest of the year. Yeah, I think that's quite safe to say at this point, especially because a bunch of those teams are playing, have their quarterbacks hurt now.
4: Yeah.
0: I mean, it's incredible. Obviously, Oregon does, but there were some other injuries. And after Oregon, remember, Nebraska gets a week off, and then they take on Washington at home, at Illinois, and at Rutgers before you get Ohio State and Iowa at the end of the year. This season is just in weird chunks of games, and you're at really a difficult part of it right now. And while you don't take anything for granted, Washington at Illinois at Rutgers, all three of those teams having very disappointing years so far. Yeah. Very disappointing years. All right, let's continue to move on. One more here, and so there is a big need for blood right now, blood donations. Right now, there have been formal blood emergency declarations that have been issued in the last few weeks by the American Red Cross, the Nebraska Community Blood Bank, even earlier into the summer. There's been a national decline in donations among younger generations, and there's just a high need for this, and people are doing it less often. And so, as hopefully a chance to aid that, the mayor is signing a proclamation, or did sign a proclamation, or will be, I should say, for October 20th, 2026, as We Give Blood Day across Lincoln. And they're going to tie it into this Big Ten and Abbott Collegiate Blood Drive Challenge, which awards $1 million prize to the winning university for student community health programs as well. Now, Nebraska's in second place right now behind Wisconsin, who won it last time around as well. The last numbers I have, 12,568 donations for Wisconsin to 9,943. But Nebraska wants to get up to 20,000 by December 5th. And that's when the campaign wraps up. So it basically goes during the fall sports season. Now, don't have to be a UNL student, staff, alumni. Anybody can give at any blood center or mobile drive across the country. And then register the credit to Nebraska. They got a website, or you can text it in there. So that's how you get credit for it there. They're also going to have a joint on-site drive hosted by the Nebraska Community Blood Bank and American Red Cross on October 20th at the Nebraska Union. So that's a week from today. If you're looking to do that, that's the day the mayor signed the proclamation for. And they are going to announce the winner during the Big Ten Football Championship in Indianapolis there. And also, if you prove you donated, you get a co-branded Big Ten school t-shirt shipped directly to your home. And even if, by the way, you get deferred for one of the reasons they defer you, sometimes it still actually counts toward the school if you are willing to have done it as well. And also, if there are people out in other parts of the country, it doesn't even have to be in Lincoln. Just have to say you're a Husky and go Omaha, Denver, Kansas City, Minnesota, wherever that you want to. You just go through the website and select Nebraska on the portal to stick it to the Badgers.
4: And who wouldn't want to do that?
0: Who wouldn't want to do this? Hopefully this will be something that they put the standings up pretty often on the Big Ten Network. I saw Nebraska was leading it, as I recall, last time I did this for a while. Wisconsin must have made a push, but those two, as I recall, I don't have the numbers in front of me, but were way ahead of everybody else. So, anyway, good thing to think about. It's been a long time since I've donated blood. I should think about it as well. And so, if you're in the same boat, maybe a good time to do it, get a free t-shirt, and hopefully help the Huskers catch the Badgers. Take a break right now. Check of sports, fantasy Huskers, keyword, and then we will delve into some of the other things in the news today right here on Drive Time Lincoln on KLIN.
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7: Oregon quarterback Dante Moore came into the season a Heisman Trophy hopeful and perhaps favorite. And things were shaping up that way for him until he was knocked out of the USC game 2 weeks ago. Former Husker quarterback Dylan Raiola stepped in and led the Ducks to a victory over the Trojans. But then Raiola struggled last weekend against UCLA, leading to Brock Thomas's entry into the lineup for the Ducks. As Nebraska gets ready to take on Oregon, they're also getting ready for three different quarterbacks. All the same, Nebraska defensive coordinator Rob Orich says the Ducks' offensive scheme doesn't change much depending on who is calling the signals.
1: At the core of who they are, they're going to be who they are. They're going to be 11 and 12. They're going to have play actions off that. They're going to have a little bit of RPO free access. They want to get their playmakers involved. That's a priority for them. I understand that. But they all do it a little bit differently. So as we navigate each quarterback, I don't know if it's necessarily adding this plan, the here plan, but we pull from what best matchups, from what we like in the plan against all their core stuff. So much more of a where on the call sheet are we pulling from rather than a separate plan.
7: Nebraska cornerback Andrew Marshall thinks the tweaks will be just small ones depending on which quarterback is running the Oregon offense.
8: I think for us, as far as like Oregon, who they are, I feel like their philosophy is their philosophy. So it's kind of like, yeah, you know, they've made the changes. But as far as, you know, what they want to run, their schemes, and how they want to attack the defense, I feel like that doesn't really change much. They may, you know, change up a little bit as far as, you know, taking a couple of things out of the playbook just because, you know, the transitions between the quarterbacks. But as far as, you know, coming in, they're going to want to establish the run. They're going to want to take shots and things like that. But, you know, it's going to be much more controlled considering they don't, you know, they're transitioning between quarterbacks.
7: It's the Huskers and the Ducks Saturday pregame coverage at 6 p.m. The kickoff good and late at 10 p.m. here on KLIN and also Froggy 98. And tonight in St. Petersburg, Florida, game two of the ALCS after the Guardians defeated Tampa Bay yesterday in game one. Stick around for Sports Nightly tonight after Drive Time Lincoln. In the 7 o'clock hour, it'll be the Nebraska Volleyball Radio Show featuring Danny Busboom Kelly right here on the Voice of Lincoln, 1499.3 KLIN.
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9: All right, the keyword for today is the singular of the mascot for Oregon, Duck. D-U-C-K. Text that in to the Hunt Irrigation text line, 402-479-1400. We'll pick one of you to make a pick and answer the question. When in the game against Oregon will Oregon have its last or only turnover of the game? Or will they not have a turnover, which you can guess as well. Our guesses so far, Doug says the third quarter with a minute left. James says the fourth quarter with 7:43 remaining. Richard says the third quarter with 10 minutes and 10 seconds. So everybody thinks they'll have a turnover. I kind of do too. I mean, probably going to be playing with a quarterback either who had a lot of turnovers last week or one who is very inexperienced one way or the other. And Nebraska's been forcing turnovers too, although didn't end up getting one last week. So, text that in, D-U-C-K, to the Hunt Irrigation text line, and you might get the pick and the chance to win gift certificates from Rubidoux and University of Nebraska Bookstore, all presented by Nebraska Sign Company. We'll take a break, back with more Whip Around after this on KLI.
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14: excessive heat warnings,
15: triple digits,
11: to severe thunderstorms.
16: Another night of severe thunderstorm watch.
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0: 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Reach out on the Hunt Irrigation text line at 402-479-1400 to be a part of the show. 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
1: Mostly cloudy and cool weather will continue into your Tuesday evening here in Lincoln. Temperatures will cool back to the lower to middle 50s with mostly cloudy skies and a light north breeze at around 5 to 10 miles an hour. Into Tuesday evening and early into the overnight hours, there will be a small chance for an isolated shower or thunderstorm for Lincoln and southeastern sections of the state. From the 1011 Severe Weather Center, I'm meteorologist Bill Renschler.
2: Thank you very much, Bill. Jack Mitchell here for Rubidoux. Right now is a great time to get in to Rubidoux and make sure that you are set for the fall grilling season, the fall smoking season as well. Yeah, it's chilly outside today, and we knew it was coming, but that is no reason to stop. Look, that smoker, I'll run that smoker overnight when it's plenty cold, and I've got a pellet grill from Rectech, and man, it is nice to have some hot barbecue coming off that thing. 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In fact, this is a great time to get some great deals. 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
3: Wrapping up our traffic reports, we do have a new slow spot, 42nd and Vine Street. Do watch for slowdowns. An accident, 42nd and Vine. Otherwise, most traffic moving well. A few volume slowdowns, and we do have several construction projects. We want to keep in mind, South 48th is closed at Sumner. Local access only. Access to Bryan East Hospital from Cotner Boulevard is still accessible. Emergency room access from A Street at 52nd Street south to Sumner, and from South Street at 51st or 52nd north to Sumner. Make sure the headlights are on, and do keep in mind it is motorcycle and bicycle season. Look once and look again. Keeping you moving with Time Saver Traffic, I'm Chris Lofgren.
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2: Random observation. Unrelated to the news, the stories, anything else. Every Lincoln rental car place is out of rental cars.
4: Yes. Yeah, I went through that.
2: Did you?
4: Oh, yeah.
2: I can't get... My family is a car short. Continues to be because of... tomorrow's what chapter? I had Wednesday. Maybe I will save it for that. It's been a... week.
4: Yeah.
2: For various reasons. So apologize for my... I about went nuts on the... Just crabby on the radio on Monday morning. And there's just so much going on. And I can't... And I'm in the process during the commercial. I'm trying to find a rental car. And you'll go through the entire process. And you'll get it. You give them the credit card. You'll give them the driver's license number. And then they call you and tell you you don't have one. I've had that happen 3 times in the last 48 hours.
4: Yeah. Yeah.
2: Try getting sent out. Insane. So if any of you are... any of you have a cook? Well, I'm not going to solicit my own business here, but
4: right.
2: So frustrating. Okay, I got that off my chest. That's what happened. Anyway, what chapter had Wednesday is tomorrow. Facebook.com/LNK today. I put the prompt up there. You can also text or call your chaps in to the Hunt Irrigation text line at 402-479-1400. All right, let's get back to our whip around. And I thought this was interesting. They have come out with the holiday passport for the state of Nebraska. So, you know, they do the... I remember Rubidoux was one of the spots on the summer passport. But they do a holiday passport for Nebraska. For those of you who are, you know, you want to check out all the, you're very into the Christmas, you're already listening to the Christmas music, this is for you. And it doesn't get started until November 13th, but does run through January 10th. So they put together 24 holiday stops across 8 different regions in the state. And you go in there, you get it stamped, and then you can submit that whole thing. And if you hit all 3 stops in a single region, gets you regional postcards plus a state lottery scratch-off postcard. You get all 24, a commemorative holiday mug.
4: Oh,
2: and baby. The pride and joy of that. And so I was just curious where all of the, where are the, you know, the holiday places in Nebraska? And so I looked them all up. First of all, let's start in Lincoln. Lincoln Children's Zoo. Zoo lights. Yes.
4: Of course.
2: Definitely. Also, the Kindler Hotel and Boitano's Lounge. Now, I don't know exactly what's holiday-y about all of these. You know, but they're not. I just don't necessarily know. Also, Lulubee Artisanal Chocolates. Those are your Lincoln spots. Omaha, Marigold's Mercantile and 1890 Perfumery and Apothecary.
4: Okay.
2: Let's see. Grand Island got The Tattered Book. They love bookstores on these things.
4: Oh, yes. Oh, yeah.
2: Other like kind of drivable areas. Ashland, Eugene, T. Mahoney State Park.
4: Mm-hmm.
2: Okay, they do Christmassy stuff there. Ashland, they have a holiday market in Ashland.
4: Okay.
2: Elkhorn, Cedar Creek Coffee and Art. That sounds very nice.
4: Mm-hmm.
2: Sounds very nice. Let's see, even Caleb Henry's hometown, Loup City, got something.
4: Hey.
2: Elegant Hearts Bakery. Wow. Nebraska City, the Apple House Market at Arbor Day Farm. That's a good shop. I like that place. They got a lot of good stuff there. Good place to get gifts. I like that one.
4: Now, what was the town that we were talking about maybe a month or so ago that's up for that Hallmark movie?
2: Oh.
4: Was that Plattsmouth or La Vista?
2: What was it? Was it La Vista?
4: It was either Papillion or La Vista, but I don't see them listed.
2: Maybe it was Papillion. I can't remember now, but yeah. I do remember. That's right. I do remember talking about it. Those are pretty much all the drivable ones, unless I missed any. Wayne, Bloom and Grace. Don't know what that is, but you can check that out. Go to their website. You can look at all of them. What I'm most interested in, though, I mean, you can go. Like you can do some of, you can do the whole Lincoln loop and get all of them and get the postcard.
4: Yeah. Thing.
2: But I want to know who's really knocking out all 24 of these. Who's going out to Scotts Bluff? It's Sydney.
4: Mm-hmm.
2: Sydney to Astor's Food and Smokehouse and Valentine to the Draw Bar, which, by the way, sounds like maybe one of the coolest places on here.
4: Heck, why not
2: the
4: make
2: draw
4: this,
2: bar
4: the Draw
2: Bar in Valentine?
4: Like
2: what
4: that.
2: Is the Draw Bar?
4: Heck, make a stop in Belgrade at the Homestead.
2: Like, you are hardcore about that mug.
4: Mm-hmm.
2: If you're going to every single one of these.
4: That's
2: Arnold, Ashland, Belgrade,
4: Belgrade,
2: Belgrade, Shadron, Elkhorn, Garing, Gibbon, Glenville, Grand Island, Lincoln, Loup City, McCook, Nebraska City, Norfolk, North Platte, Omaha, Sydney, Valentine, Maine.
4: Knock it out in a weekend.
2: There's got to be a bigger prize if you do all of those. I'll pony something up bigger.
4: Of course.
2: That if you do it, than a coffee mug.
4: Yeah.
2: You deserve maybe an unincorporated town in Nebraska or something. I'm not sure.
4: A leg lamp?
2: Something.
4: Why not?
2: Something. Speaking of the holidays, The Entertainer. This is a publication that puts out a list of top 10 Christmas lists, gifts for each year. And they have put out their list for 2026, and they haven't released all the specific names of the items, but they gave a preview of it, and it is the first time in years that they all have one thing in common. Can anyone guess what that is? Say it out loud in your car if you can.
4: Anyone?
2: They are all screen free.
4: What?
2: Yes. Growing parental desire for hands-on, imaginative, traditional education toys for their kids. And there is a stronger than ever demand for creative and analog play that taps into nostalgia. Some of the other lists included Legos, drawing robot sets, games like Uno as well.
4: Yes.
2: And so they put this out every year, predicted top 10 Christmas list. Screens are out. Discount grocer Aldi launched a line of over 50 wooden holiday toys, wooden food carts, pretend dishwashers, and vet kits. And they put two per customer purchasing limits on them because they think people are going to stampede for wooden toy dishwashers.
4: Wow.
2: Hot Wheels.
4: All right.
2: Hot Wheels becoming a thing.
4: Mm-hmm.
2: We are really going the other direction. And I'm kind of proud.
4: I like it.
2: The record stores are packed.
4: Oh, yes,
2: you go. The CDs are coming back. People mm-hmm. are getting their DVDs and their Blu-rays. I guess that's a screen. But you know what I mean. It's a different type of thing. We're Aldi selling wooden toys for the kids. Incredible.
4: It's wonderful. Vintage.
2: And for a, you know, I'm trying to think. Because I have a... My kids were born in an interesting time period because screens weren't really a thing for my son because mm-hmm. he was born in 2004. I mean, obviously screens existed, but we weren't really like giving our kids tablets then. And so by the time he was... By the time we would have even had a tablet, he was probably 12, 13 years old, I would think.
4: That's about right.
2: I mean, some people had them earlier. So, like... We just didn't, and then he didn't get a cell phone until he was 13.
4: Mm-hmm.
2: A smartphone until he was 13. Yeah. We held strong on that one. And so for him, it wasn't so much of a thing. It was a little bit more with my daughter, and I'm not like trying to brag that I'm a great parent or anything. We just happened to be in like the air. We were just kids are a little too old, especially my son. Mm-hmm. But it sounds like, especially parents the last 5 years, how they're just kind of burnt out and dealing with screen addiction, and everybody's backing away from it. So who knows? Bring the family together, play a little Uno or a little Sorry.
4: Yes.
2: A little Trouble.
4: Skip Bow.
2: The OG Trivial Pursuit with those hard literature questions.
4: Get the Monopoly.
2: We play Catan at our house.
4: Really?
2: We play Catan.
4: Okay.
2: I don't think we do the rules right.
4: Mm-hmm.
2: We also have a lot of debates about the rules.
4: Yeah.
2: I also think I'm getting screwed is basically what I'm saying somehow. The rules are stacked against me somehow. But if they're putting like purchase caps on classic wooden toys, like go get the old timey rocking horse now before it sells out. Or the little paddle with a ball.
4: Folks, you want some old school toys? Message me. I'm your guy.
2: Jax? How about these these vintage toy shops? Yeah. Maybe they're gonna Toys from the Past. Mm-hmm. Got one over there on 70th and Van Dorn.
4: Oh yes.
2: Vintage is in.
4: Yes it is.
2: Vintage is in.
4: Love it.
2: This is really it. So and there's a question: are the kids driving it, or are the parents driving it? You know, or is it the grandparents driving it with this whole thing? But it does sound like maybe even kids are digitally burning out. There's all the talk about Gen Z wanting to go getting into CDs now as well. Like CDs are to Gen Z what vinyl has become to Gen X. Mm-hmm. You know,
4: yeah.
2: Although they didn't ever really have CDs all that much.
4: No. CDs kind of went out late aughts.
2: Yeah. They're about get your kid a CD player.
4: Yeah.
2: And get your kid a CD player. I like that.
4: And get him a book to put them all in.
2: Yes, a book for the CD. Yeah, although they're harder to sell back if you don't have the cases. Although we're not selling them back this time. Why did I do that? That's the mistake I made is I didn't even sell them. I think I just donated all mine.
4: Yeah. Yeah.
2: I regret DVDs. It. All the crap I got rid of. About 2017, I 2017, 2018, mm-hmm. in that range, is when I determined that physical media and wired speakers, mm-hmm. and all of these things were out for the rest of time.
4: Right.
2: This is only like 8 years ago. And I got rid of all of it. Got rid of all of it.
4: Mm-hmm.
2: Got rid of a bunch of my dad's stuff that I had kept. Got rid of all of it. And it's crazy just to see. Like, we went down this road for so long.
4: Oh, yeah, we did.
2: We're addicted to technology. We're addicted, and plenty of people still are, and I still certainly am as well. Mm-hmm. We're, like, truly seeing a legitimate backlash.
4: Yeah.
2: And it just... How many times do I say this on any of the show? I'm kind of proud of humanity.
4: Yeah. Yes.
2: I didn't know that. I didn't know that we had it in us.
4: Sometimes we surprise ourselves.
2: That's great. I don't know. This would be a great... We might have to have this for a topic on the morning show, or mm-hmm. maybe a fun afternoon show.
4: Yeah.
2: What old school toy from your past needs to come back?
4: Hmm.
2: If the kids are going to get interested in analog toys, so to speak.
4: Sure.
2: I got a lot of ideas.
4: Two words. Starting lineups.
2: Those aren't even toys. Aren't you supposed to just keep them in the box?
4: Technically, hopefully you were supposed not. To.
2: Micro machines, yeah. Baby.
4: Oh, yes.
2: Micro machines. And muscle. Muscle men. The remember muscle?
4: Oh, yeah.
2: Those were my two things. Mm-hmm. All right. Well, that's definitely going to have to be a good topic down the road. I guess that's the end of the show. I really went a long time on that one, but I'm excited about it. Mm-hmm. It's nice to be excited about something. Back here tomorrow for What Chap Shard Wednesday. See you then on KLIN.

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2: Stop on the trail. I'm Lisa Lacera, Fox News. President Trump said to hold a rally this hour in Wasilla, Alaska, as he continues his campaigning in Republican-led states.
3: Democrat Mary Peltola is challenging Republican Dan Sullivan. After Alaska, Trump will also travel to Arizona and Montana this week, all states that he won in 2024.
2: Fox's Alex Hogan in Washington. Pope Leo XIV has been diagnosed with lung cancer. The Vatican says doctors removed the lower lobe of his right lung. The statement from the Vatican made no mention of other treatments going forward, pending the results of other tests. Saudi Arabia looking for help from the U.S. as the Iran-backed Houthi rebels continue striking targets in the kingdom, including one of the world's largest oil facilities.
4: Loud booms were heard near Saudi Aramco headquarters in Dhahran a few hours ago. Saudi officials said the incoming cruise missile was intercepted. Earlier today, Saudi launched airstrikes targeting oil facilities in Houthi-held territory in Yemen. We heard from the Ministry of Energy in Saudi Arabia that a fire has broken out at Aramco headquarters as a result of those attacks.
2: Fox's Jennifer Griffin in Washington. The latest conflict between the Saudis and Houthis began last month after the Houthis seized key areas along a critical waterway for the transport of oil and other goods at the southern end of the Red Sea off Yemen. Cornell University suspending parties at frat houses until next year and is giving New York State Police a role in investigating reports of sexual assault on campus in the Ivy League University's latest response to outrage over its handling of an accusation of gang rape. Cornell has more than 20 active fraternities affiliated with its Interfraternity Council. The last time the university suspended frats was in 2022 after a report of sexual assault and students being drugged at a fraternity-affiliated housing. 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
2: Mostly cloudy and cool weather will continue into your Tuesday evening here in Lincoln. Temperatures will cool back to the lower to middle 50s with mostly cloudy skies and a light north breeze at around 5 to 10 miles an hour. Into Tuesday evening and early into the overnight hours, there will be a small chance for an isolated shower or thunderstorm for Lincoln and southeastern sections of the state. From the 1011 Severe Weather Center, I'm meteorologist Bill Rentschler.
3: 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Games are open to the public and free to attend. First pitch for Game 2 was 5 o'clock, so they are currently well underway at Haymarket Park. The red-white series will conclude tomorrow after Game 3 with a first pitch scheduled for 5 p.m. This weekend, the Husker soccer team earned a 0-0 draw against Rutgers to make it 4 straight shutouts for Nebraska goalkeeper Avery Gillihan. She now has 5 shutouts on the season and remains the shining star of the Big Red soccer team. The Huskers now have a 3-3-8 record on the season and will be back in action Sunday, October 18th when they take on Illinois. 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
0: Coming to you live from Memorial Stadium, it's Sports Nightly. 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
4: Three receivers right, single back left is Mosey, tight end flex right is Lindenmark. Bonner motions right to left on a keep out in front. Here's Calandria, cuts right, breaks

0: right attack for Wisconsin Tip Shop champion. Beautiful pancake, bring out the spatula, Olivia Mo. Tipped across by Andy Jackson. Here come the Badgers, right side swing, guest lead champion, beat up by Torres. Sigler backs at Nebraska, Virginia, off the block, Doug. Badger volleyball bumped over the left front, best rally of the night. Outside, Audrey Flanagan, cross court, great shake by Olivia. She's protecting the floor better than Varnish. Flipped across on the free ball. Now, back comes Destiny Champion with a swing. Nice up by the big red, left front. Harper, kaboom, off the block and out of here. They love it in Rager.
1: Rager out near the 10-second line, crossover dribble to the left side, stops. No shot for him, gives it off now to Lanier. Lanier puts one up, and in at the buzzer. Huskers take the lead at halftime. Jacob Lanier stealing the show here.
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3: Welcome in. Happy Tuesday, everybody. I am in a sugar coma, Kyle.
4: Yeah, it's some cake today. We had 36 birthdays today.
3: Yeah, I think so.
4: We celebrated in the office.
3: Birthdays.
4: So, with birthdays brings cake. And yeah, as I say, as I made famous, let them eat cake.
3: Yeah. And you just smell it.
4: I did. We have, what would you call those? Bundt cakes?
3: Bundt cakes. Nothing Bundt cakes. That was my birthday cake. We had the pumpkin cheesecake, some Snickers cake, white cake.
4: Snickers cake, huh?
3: A wedding cake or something like that.
4: There was
3: that.
4: A pumpkin cake.
3: Pumpkin cheesecake.
4: Wow.
3: And then my parents were up here for last weekend, and that we celebrated my birthday. So there's more cupcakes. There's banana bread. There's sugar cookies. I am over sweets.
4: Your birthday is still like 7 weeks away.
3: No, and
4: too,
3: by the way, Shane Jensen, Dr. J in the chat, thank you for the haichus. Kyle was supposed to hold on to them to my birthday, but he gave them to me today.
4: I gave them today because what's the point? You know, we got coaches that
3: we
4: like
3: have volleyball
4: them.
3: We got coaches that come in on Tuesdays that would like some haichus.
4: It's the thought that counts, and Shane's a very nice man.
3: We appreciate it. I appreciate it. The volleyball coaches certainly appreciate it. They're big fans of the haichus, so. Yeah, and it's still a week away.
4: Yeah, I mean, what are you going to do when it's actually your birthday?
3: I don't know. What are we going to do?
4: Isn't it a bye week, too? Isn't it a perfect time?
3: I mean, I basically decorated your office for your birthday, so.
4: That's right. You did.
3: You can think of something decent to do for my birthday.
4: I might even take time to clean the studio.
3: Oh, really?
4: For my birthday.
3: I did that today?
4: I don't think you did.
3: Josh and me cleaned the studio today because we had the birthday party in here today. So it's a good day. So appreciate everybody. Heidi is the birthday fairy.
4: Specialist. Yeah. For
3: so
4: sure.
3: Makes everything happen. But we're trying to get the interns to eat all of the cupcakes. So we don't have them left. But they made a good dent today.
4: Yeah,
3: pretty proud of the effort.
4: Still about three slices of
3: Snickers cake.
4: That's the Snickers cake. Yeah. I might have to stick my nose in that thing. Get a nice little whiff.
3: If you're tired of us talking about sweets, you can enhance your grilling game with a Nebraska-made grill from M Grills. Wood pellet and charcoal grills made to last with Nebraska values. 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All right, let's talk some football because the coordinators met with the media today as they always do on Tuesdays. So we'll hear from both offensive coordinator Dana Holgorsen and defensive coordinator Rob Orsch. I threw a wrench in things last week. Who are we prepared to start with today, guys?
4: Let's do we got Dana.
3: Dana, the offense. All right. We'll start the offense and Dana Holgorsen. How about he was asked about spreading the ball around. We saw Ja'Cory Barney had a big day, and Isaiah Hunter was very heavily involved early. So he was asked about that and spreading the ball around when the week before it was heavy Kwazi Gilmer.
5: Yeah, I knew that was kind of a outlier a week ago when Kwazi got targeted 17 times. You know, I knew Ja'Cory had bounced back. I thought that was Ja'Cory's best game since I've been here. He looked fast. Routes were good, crisp, caught the ball well. You know, Luke just continues to, you know, be that security guy, does a lot of check down stuff. That was good getting Isaiah involved. You know, we obviously did that purposely earlier in the game to try to figure out how we can get him the ball, and he took advantage of that, you know, so got enough guys for sure to move the ball around.
4: Didn't I have Ja'Cory as my click to pick this past week because of that reasoning? Just sort of that they were going to bracket Kwazi and the understanding that, hey, somebody else is going to have to win on the outside. And that was the case. 9 for 108 And now if you're Oregon, you're saying, okay, Indiana has had a specific game plan to take away the guy that had over 100 yards in back-to-back games, but there were other guys that are able to beat you. I think it was a massive game for an Isaiah Hunter, I think, for his confidence. You could say all you want about him being a blocker and good teammate and all this stuff, but as a wide receiver, you want to catch passes.
3: Yeah.
4: And he finally got an opportunity to catch passes, and it was clear they made him. Yeah, they did so at Michigan State, too. They lined him up as a running back in the backfield, but he's multifaceted. You could use him as a runner, and they did so early.
3: And he's a bigger guy. He's, pretty strong, so feel like they can utilize him in other ways. But yeah, I had a feeling because Dakil Shorts was our assistant coach that we talked to for Countdown to Kickoff. I had a feeling when I was chatting with him, like, okay, this is about to be a big day for the other guys. It just felt like the way he was talking about it, that they had a feeling that Kwasi was going to be part of the game plan for Indiana to take out of. And it just kind of the way he was talking, it felt like he felt like Ja'Cory was maybe going to have a big day. And by the way, Ja'Cory is our Cornhusker conversation coming up this week, as always presented by Woodhouse. And he is a fun guy to talk to. And this is my third Cornhusker conversation with Ja'Cory Barney, but never disappoints.
4: Yeah. He's, he took some cupcakes out of here too. Cause
3: cookies, my mom's cookies, which she said were excellent.
4: With the sweets factory. So,
3: Big sweets guy.
4: But what's interesting about Dana's offenses and with the skill sets they have at the wide receiver position, you know, Isaiah can do, like we mentioned, a bunch of things, but Ja'Cory in the jet sweep game, you can use Gilmer in the jet sweep game, forces you, and we say this on the broadcast all the time, guard sideline to sideline. You have to guard every blade of turf, and that's what Oregon's going to have issues with when they try to prepare. Because there's so much eye discipline that's needed when you try to defend this offense because of a guy like Ja'Cory Barney.
3: By the way, that Cornhusker conversation with Ja'Cory presented by Woodhouse coming up this Saturday in Husker Game Day that gets on the air at
4: 6 Central will be off the air
3: so late.
4: At 5 a.m.
3: It's so late. Coatney, 6 o'clock pregame show.
4: Coatney and Searles will be here till 5 a.m.
3: Yes.
4: On Saturday. I don't think I think Sean Callahan had said the latest previous start was 9:30 Central. Might have been Fresno State.
3: That's what producer extraordinaire Josh Holcomb and I asked him that. And he said that it was 9:40, but they were still on the air because they did an extra 30 minutes of the pregame or postgame. So they still got off the air at the same time, even though it was a little bit later.
4: Yeah.
3: So 9:40.
4: We are set to land, I think, 6:30 local.
3: Yeah.
4: So it's going to be essentially like a red eye.
3: Yeah, I got to find a place to eat before you fire me.
4: Well, what are you talking about? Why am I?

0: He's a good player. He can handle pretty much everything. Everything that we've thrown at him and asked him to do, he's handled it fine, right? So, you know, this will be a little tougher situation with what we ask him to do when it comes to a communication perspective, loud crowd noise. You know, Michigan State was pretty active early in the game, you know, and that was his first experience with me, and we had a few hiccups that can't happen, you know, and so I get him prepared for what that environment is from a communication, just like me and him talking. You know, I mean, we'll practice crowd noise a lot, you know, tonight and Wednesday and Thursday, and he'll be comfortable with what we're going to ask him to do. But everything I've asked him to do, he's been able to do it, and he does it at a high level. So he's a good player. I'm glad he's here, and he's going to keep getting better.
1: Yeah, I mean, they've gotten so many questions about Calandria, his ability. Do you want to continue to run him as much? A lot of it's off schedule. A lot of it is his decision making. And Dana has said in the past, look, he has to sit in the pocket a little bit longer, whether it's for an extra Mississippi, for some open guys. And sometimes he bails out a little bit too quickly. So is that something that Dana needs to see change in terms of stepping into an environment? Michigan State's not quite like what they'll see. Oregon, this is one of the louder stadiums, I think, in the league in Autzen. It's not as big as Memorial Stadium, but it certainly is loud. So how do they deal with the communication factor, again, between Dana and Anthony Calandria and the front four that they're about to face? I mean, five-star after five-star. It's going to be an elite group defensively that they're going up against. The struggles they have, it's mostly on the offensive side of the ball. Defensively, listen, they're darn good.
2: I saw last year, when Nebraska volleyball played up there, I think there would be a good chunk of red up there. And I do think Nebraska has a potential to quiet that crowd, as we saw last week.
1: Yeah.
2: You certainly can. If you...
1: You need another fast start. Whatever they did worked getting off to a faster start this time around, because that's been such an issue. And you're going to need to do that on the road here, because if you fall behind multiple possessions against Oregon, you are facing a team that has zero confidence right now in Oregon. You cannot allow them to get early confidence.
2: All right, let's flip things over and talk about the defense with defensive coordinator Rob Orich. He was asked, of course, not surprisingly, about Dylan Raiola and potentially game planning against the former Huskers quarterback.
3: What he's doing. I mean, he was here for 2 years, right? And so I don't know Dylan personally. Familiar with his game, was familiar with him when he was coming out of Pinnacle in Arizona, then at the Georgia high school he went to. Certainly understand his skill set. And there's opinions around the building of what he does really well. But it's going to be a good opportunity for him and a great opportunity for us to go get after him.
1: It's a fascinating storyline. It will be, to me, just an incredible, wild scene if it is indeed Dylan Raiola. What's interesting about this week, and I'm going to head out to practice after this, before the volleyball show, of course, and just see how they're attacking it, because you have three legitimate options for them at quarterback, and two of them have similar skill sets. Brock Thomas, who's a former walk-on, he's a legacy there. He was a guy who could have been a starter at FCS, could have been a starter at Army or Navy, but he decided that he wanted to walk on at Oregon. And then he decided that he wanted to stay when Dylan showed up as the backup. And now he potentially gets his chance. He was 11 for 15 at the 44-yard touchdown pass to Evan Stewart to end it. If you're looking based on merit of how the last game ended, there's a good chance that it could be the third string coming into the year that's the starter.
2: And oh, by the way, who knows? Maybe Dante Moore's back.
1: Which is a very... And they ain't going to tell you.
2: Nope.
1: Because why in the world would they tell you that? That's why he'll be on the injury report, and they're going to play that all the way until we say, hey, Jess, who's doing what on the field?
2: Man, I've never had to really go dive into the opposing team's warm-ups.
1: Me and B-Mac will be on it too, but that's when we'll know. We'll know, okay, is Dante in actual, is he in uniform? Is he suited up? Does he have a helmet? And then who's taking the one reps? That's when Nebraska will know, and that's when we'll know.
2: All right, final clip we'll play for you from Coach Orich. What he needs from the Husker defensive backs playing against these Oregon receivers.
3: Yeah, understanding space, understand timing, understand route distribution and route alignments. I think with every team, there's tendencies. I think there was a conversation last week about Indiana, about what we knew and what we didn't know. Every team has tendencies. So we study those well, and we want to know what they're running from what alignment and how we best position our guys to understand what's coming and how to best affect those.

0: place. So a lot of pre-snap teaching, and a lot of understanding of what they're trying to do when they're getting those guys into motion and not. So
1: they're an elite. If there's one area that they've been good at, it's been in their pass offense. Two guys that are the bulk of what they do on offense. They have two good backs, by the way, Jordan Davison and De'Aaron Hill. But then you look at Evan Stewart, spent a couple of years at Texas A&M, was one of the better guys in the SEC. His best year was actually his freshman year at Texas A&M. And then DeCorian Moore. Those are two legit options, much like what you saw with Indiana last week with Charlie Becker and Nick Marsh. And now you go up against Evan Stewart, who's near the top of the league in receiving yards and touchdowns. Same with DeCorian Moore. So if you could find a way to silence them. And then also, they have a tight end in Jamari Johnson, who has not had many targets this year. He is an elite tight end, and they are trying to find ways to get him involved in the passing game.
2: 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When we come back, I'm going to talk some Nebraska basketball, first men's, then women's. Keep it here on Sports Nightly.
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0: 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Welcome back to Sports Nightly with Kyle Crooks. I'm Jessica Cootie. By the way, the other night, I was doing the reads for the postgame show, and I didn't have them in hand, and I did Acres, and I didn't have the reads, so I haven't memorized.
1: Oh, wow.
0: I felt good about myself after that.
1: So,
0: because I kind of panicked. I was like, do I know this? Do I not know it? But I had to go with it.
1: Wow.
0: Yeah.
1: That's live radio. You either have it or you don't.
0: Yeah, but I didn't have them, like, on hand to read it, so I had to just go by memory, and I delivered in the moment. I was pretty proud of myself.
1: That's what it's all about.
0: Brian in Bellevue says, gives me a suggestion that maybe you can get a box lunch on the flight. Yeah, there's plenty of food on these.
1: Yeah, we're not worried about that.
0: I'm more so, our Friday night radio dinner, we usually try to find a nice place wherever we travel to. Damon Benning used to be in charge of this. By the way, Damon was in studio today. He recorded a few more podcasts of the Cornhusker Connections podcast presented by Allo. So those will be posted here pretty soon. But he usually did all the planning of that. And somehow now I have wound up doing it. So I have got to find that. I've got to figure it out. I'm kind of stressed out a little bit. But I will have lunch, absolutely, on the flight. They have great food options. Kristen Coggin and her crew provide all the kind of options.
1: Yes. I mean, the last time we had Ben McLaughlin, he had breakfast at Minnesota, and he brought us to a abandoned building. So I don't think it should have been him, and it definitely shouldn't be me.
0: And Jay's fine with whatever.
1: Jay will have Chipotle. Be good at it. It'd be good.
0: We get a sack of like snacks that's always in every seat, and I always give my beef jerky to Ben. And there's something else that's in there that I always give to somebody else. But it's like trading in lunch. And then the Gatorades.
1: Yeah.
0: The Gatorade colors.
1: That's Damon's big thing, is he needs a certain color.
0: I do too. I only like orange. I only like red and blue. So.
1: Okay.
0: So he tried to trade me last flight, and I said, absolutely not.
1: I traded him.
0: Yeah.
1: I'm a good guy.
0: All right, let's talk some Nebraska men's basketball. Had a chance to catch up with Cale Jacobson. We were going to play this for you last night, but Kyle and I chatterboxed too much. And before we get to that point tonight, want to play that conversation with Cale Jacobson. Here with Cale Jacobson. Well, you guys had the first exhibition in the books. Coach said you guys were going to do a really good film session on Sunday. So what did you guys take away from the film?
2: Yeah, I mean, I think it's just really good. Every time you get to go compete for the first time against somebody else, you learn a lot about yourself. And so we watch a lot of offense and a lot of defense, and hopefully we get a week to practice it and then go out again on Friday against another really good team and just continue to apply the things we've learned and continue to get better as a group.
0: What did you learn in that one against St. Louis?
2: Yeah, I think we really just focused on the toughness part of it, right? The offensive rebounds, the hustle plays that we need to make if we want to win games and at this level and in this league. And so we watched a lot of those, and there's just a lot of room for us to grow in that area.
0: You've been a part of several seasons now where you've played some different exhibition games. How good is the slate this year and the different kinds of teams that you guys are going to face?
2: Yeah, I mean, we're going to get tested in right away, and so that's really good for us. We got a home game, obviously, against a really good St. Louis team, and then we get to go on the road and kind of get a feel for what a road trip looks like, and then obviously we get the neutral site game in Grand Island, which will be like a home game for Nebraska, but get to experience what it's like to play at a neutral site. And so we got a little bit of everything. We get a kind of taste of what all those trips look like, and we get three really good teams. So I think the staff did a really good job putting those together, and now we have to take advantage and capitalize as best as we can.
0: Nebraska kid, how important is that for you guys to play a kind of exhibition against a group that maybe couldn't make it up to Lincoln as often?
2: Yeah, it's pretty awesome. I'm super excited to go out to Central Nebraska and just go compete in front of probably a different group of fans. Obviously, there's a lot of diehard Nebraska fans everywhere, and so to get to go out there and show what we've been working on, we're all really excited about that.
0: How do you feel different going into a final season with Nebraska?
2: Yeah, it's pretty crazy, but I'm just really enjoying kind of this last ride, knowing that it's my last year of college basketball, and so I've been able to play with a lot of joy, and this group is a lot of fun, so we got to keep getting better and find ways to win some games when the season comes.
0: It was such a player-led group last year, and you lost some of those leaders last year. What responsibility do you kind of take on in that to help in the leadership area?
2: Yeah, I mean, I think we saw the standard that was set by those guys last year, and we have to be able to carry that over and to continue to implement that every single day. And so it starts with guys that were on the team last year that knows what it takes to win in the Big Ten. And so we have to hold the standard, and then as people continue to fall in line, that's when we'll take off. So
0: what goes into getting a team to come together in the way that you guys did last year, especially here in the early goings?
2: I think a lot of it is just the kind of people you bring in. And when you bring in good people, it's a lot easier to gel and to get to know each other and to really get along. And so the staff's done a really good job of finding the right guys that care about not only basketball, but care about Nebraska and about building good relationships. And once everybody gets here, it's just been a lot of fun.
0: How has the fandom changed going into this season, just being, again, just the amount of attention this program has gotten, how you captivated everybody's hearts last year? It seems so crazy, but how has it been different, just the attention on this group this year?
2: Yeah, it definitely has been different. There's a lot of attention, a lot of people that are Nebraska fans now that maybe weren't before. But I think it also adds, we have to hold that standard. And if people are going to be watching, it's up to us to play in a way that would make people proud. And so with the attention comes a responsibility, I would say, not pressure, but a responsibility to hold a standard and to continue to compete at a high level.
0: How important is that? I mean, a lot of people are going to want to keep talking about last season. It's going to be talked about forever, basically. But for this group to not hold on to that as much and to move forward into this season.
2: Yeah, I mean, unfortunately, last season doesn't help you win any games this year. And so hopefully this last week was a good experience for us to kind of get punched in the face on our home court and to learn from that, right? Like, nobody's scared of us still. And so we're going to have to toughen up and get tougher and find a way to make history for ourselves and rewrite our own story.
0: That being said, though, how special was the banner, seeing that, getting to relive it a little bit before that exhibition, but then seeing 2026 up there in the rafters?
2: Yeah, I mean, it's always going to be pretty special. That team's going to hold a place in our hearts for a long, long time. And so we're super grateful for everything that came with it. And it was cool, just kind of one last time to get to look up there and reminisce a little bit on the year. But now, obviously, it's time to turn the page and to go find a way to do it again.
0: Are there anything specifically in your game that you're really focusing on to try to be different, be better at going into the season?
2: Yeah, I think one of them is that leadership role that we talked about and stepping into that, being consistent and vocal and holding a standard that we had guys that did a really good job of doing last year. And so filling that void, but then also just being an aggressive playmaker. Obviously, we have a lot of weapons on this team, but finding ways to get people shots and to make plays consistently is something that we worked on a lot this offseason.
0: All right, for the record, we've talked about it. The lettuce in the training table is from Ashland.
2: Sure is. That's where my parents get all their lettuce. I went out there the other day and just kind of saw what it was all about. So it's pretty cool, and yeah, always good stuff.
0: Always fresh. It's always great lettuce, too.
2: Awesome. That's awesome. Yeah.
0: We've talked about it on the show, and I keep saying, Kale told me. So now you can confirm it for the people on the show that the lettuce from the train table is from Ashland, Nebraska.
2: Sure is. Right up the street, right outside of town. So pretty awesome.
0: Great stuff. Thanks for your time.
2: Thank you.
0: I told you. You didn't believe me.
1: I believe you. Why do you think I wouldn't believe you that there's lettuce from Ashland?
0: You didn't believe me at one point.
1: No, I don't think
0: I asked him that for confirmation on the air that the lettuce from the training table is from Ashland, Nebraska.
1: I agree. The lettuce is fantastic.
0: Duke hasn't run the board in 6 months and he knows to push the training table
1: again.
0: Button.
1: Why you got to throw him under the bus like that?
0: Well, he does other things.
1: He does. And very well, I might add.
0: Yes,
1: it's just
0: does.
1: His fandom is at in a really tough spot. We were talking about this before. I know we don't have a whole lot of time here, but his Dodgers stink. His Rams stink.
0: He's going to just cut your mic off. You know he's in charge of all of the...
1: His horse noise stinks. His Clippers are in the worst possible spot they've ever been as a franchise. I think Duke's got to figure some things out.
0: Oh. Duke, you're the best. 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All right, going to talk some women's basketball when we come back. Keep it here on Sports Nightly.
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14: Check in for the latest forecast, plus delays, alternate routes, and ETAs on your ride home. 1499.3 KLIN, the voice of Lincoln.

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1: 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You like this one? Which one is it?
2: It's a good one. Got what it takes to rock the mic right. That's about all I know.
1: All right. I like it. All right. Let's talk some women's basketball. They've got a big scrimmage coming up on this week.
2: I think Friday.
1: Closed. So they'll be able to really work some things out. And then their exhibition coming up a week from Friday. So I had a chance to get out to practice and chat with Emily Fisher, who's one of the returners for this group. And had a chance to chat with her. So wanted to bring you that conversation here tonight. Getting closer and closer to playing somebody else, but how has the preseason gone so far for this team?
3: Overall, it's been really good. We've been focusing on our defense specifically and just playing together as a unit, just trying to get as much like playing time together before the season.
1: How has the defense progressed, do you feel like, from where you guys were a year ago?
3: I feel like we take a lot of pride in our defense. We always have, but this year specifically, that's one big thing we've been honing in on.
1: Why has that been such a big emphasis for this group?
3: We specifically think it builds our offense. I mean, you can ask anybody, that's going to happen. If you get stops, it'll lead to offense and scores, hopefully. And that's just what we've been saying every practice, every day.
1: How about rebounding, too? How big of an emphasis is that for this group as well?
3: Yeah, it was a piece that we were a little bit missing last year, throughout the year. But this year, I'm very sure that we're going to be one of the top rebounding teams.
1: How about just the way that you guys have been playing defense? How much does that push what you guys are doing on the offensive end and helping your games grow on the other end?
3: I mean, overall, it's just like all comes together. You can't really do one without the other. And when we play together, it's really just going to work out.
1: Year two for you with Nebraska. What have you liked about being a Cornhusker?
3: The support. I mean, that's like one of the biggest things that I was looking for coming here. Being able to feel like a family and a part of something. And the culture that we have here is so different from many other places. And I feel like you don't experience that until you're here and like super bought in and involved in the program.
1: How about just the closeness of this team? How special is that to be a part of?
3: It's honestly great. It reminds me of my AU high school days and whatnot. But I think this team is just like inside the locker room and outside the locker room, super intertwined, like hanging out all the time. We don't have to like beg people to buy in. Like I said, if you buy in, it's a great time.
1: You known for being a gritty player, but what are some of the things you're trying to bring other than that here this season?
3: Like I said, defense is my thing, and I've been putting a lot of work in this summer, just staying and being able to guard guards, for example. Like, I'm a taller person. I've been guarding the bigs lately, but I've been putting work in to guard both sides.
1: Have you been working much with Coach Fisher?
3: I have. Yeah. I will say our names are similar, but he has the C, which is different. But he's been super helpful. He's kind of like our... I want to say grandpa, he's not going to like that, but he is like that even keel, just leveled person that has been really helpful this summer for us.
1: Yeah. What has he brought to the bigs and what you guys have been able to work on inside, especially?
3: Yeah. He's focused on just like our voices and being the big piece of our offense and defense, being the vocal people and just being there for everybody.
1: You've been around, been a part of several teams. What goes into these next couple of weeks before you guys take your first exhibition and your scrimmage again, but again, you're kind of getting closer and closer to game time. What goes into these next few weeks?
3: The most important thing is just staying together and keeping our heads down. Like, we're going to be playing these exhibition games, which is good for more of like our coaches to get a better look at us, but it's just about doing what we're supposed to do and getting prepared for the season.
1: How do you feel like this team is coming together?
3: Honestly, I'm very excited for the year. Like, we have been able to put stuff together quicker. We're putting in more than we expected. Like, it's just coming together really easily, and that's a great thing to feel when you're on the court with people.
1: Yeah, absolutely. And then you talked about it, but season tickets are on sale. How important is the atmosphere inside Pinnacle Bank Arena for you guys to achieve the goals you want to achieve?
3: I think it's one of the biggest things. I mean, last year, we all felt it. Everybody feels it online, in person, having people show out and be there to support us. Like, we love having the fans. That's, like, one of the biggest things for us. So I'm super excited for our exhibitions, but, like, when that first game comes around, that's all I'm hoping for is we have a huge crowd and with the support.
1: Great stuff. Appreciate your time.
3: Thank you.
1: I'm so excited. Again, with the men, getting to see them a little bit earlier with those three exhibitions and just the one for the women. But I've been out to a few practices. It's been a lot of defense, as you've heard everybody that I've talked to talk about. But I just cannot wait to see what this group looks like, a little bit like what we were talking about going into the men's first exhibition.
2: Yeah, I mean, there's certain areas that we knew they know that they had to get better at. One, it's rebounding, and you're getting Natalie Potts back, which is huge to that. But also, for them, they have to be able to defend at a higher level. It was clear, especially in the Big Ten tournament, the way that they lost the game in the Big Ten tournament. And if you want to be able to get to that second weekend in the NCAA tournament, and Amy Williams stresses defense. It's nothing that they don't stress every single day in practice. But whether it was injuries or what have you, in terms of their capabilities in rebounding and defense, they certainly have the players that can move them in the right direction.
1: It's going to be a fun group to watch. I mean, yeah, you're good friends with Julian Acibe. We've been talking a lot to him about it. We see him at the training. We see him a lot, I feel like, everywhere, but especially at the training table. And you just, just with him, but with the staff, with Amy Williams, you can tell they're really, really excited about the group.
2: Yeah, and they're going on the road. They wanted to make sure that they could simulate a road trip this weekend when they go to Kansas State. So they're going to be going to Manhattan, Kansas for the closed door scrimmage. But for them, this is important. They're not playing as many exhibition games as, say, the men are, but they want to be able to recreate what that road trip is going to be like. And they're playing some key games in the non-conference. I think Texas A&M is on that schedule. They're going out to San Francisco this year to play in the Chase Center. So they have some real marquee non-conference games that'll get them ready for what is going to be another tough year in the Big Ten.
1: Again, you can be a part of all the action. Those tickets are for sale. 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You are going to want to see this team in action. I'm telling you, they're going to be a fun team to root for, but also they're great people. Great. I've said this before, but every time I go out to their gym, I just feel happier. 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All right, got to get to a break. We're back to wrap up hour number one before we get to the Nebraska Volleyball Show. Keep it here on Sports Nightly.
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2: All right, welcome back. Final segment for us here on Sports Nightly. Then we will hand things over to John Baylor, Danny Busboom, Kelly. Big weekend for Husker volleyball, so we'll have the Nebraska volleyball show coming up next. Quickly wanted to get to a couple texts on the text line that came in. John in Omaha said, I was as disappointed as anyone at the loss this past Saturday, but I am really enjoying this feeling that I feel any team we go up against this year, now we have a chance to win. I haven't had that feeling in a long time. Enjoy your trip. Go Big Red.
1: It's good to have feelings.
2: All the feelings or just certain feelings?
1: All the feelings. It's good to have feelings. It's good to be excited. It's okay to be excited. You don't have to apologize for being excited.
2: Brian and Bellevue chimed back at us about me trading my food away. I don't eat beef jerky. That's why I give it to Ben. Ben always gets my beef jerky. And if it's an oatmeal raisin power bar, I give those to him too.
1: Do we get power bars?
2: Yeah, the ones that I always eat, the in the blue package.
1: Oh, okay. I got you. The Z bars.
2: Yeah, the Z bars. They're always in the snack package.
1: And okay, you're
2: right. If it's oatmeal raisin, we all know my feelings about oatmeal raisin. I'm not going to eat that. So, and then Mike wants to know how the elk was that the big dog brought in. He didn't bring it in. He talked all this game and this trash about us eating the elk, and then he didn't even bring it in.
1: Instead, he was eating crackers instead.
2: My mom's crackers that were really good, yeah, by the way.
1: Very good.
2: But
1: could have had an elk sandwich on crackers.
2: So we'll have to ask him about it tomorrow. We're going to have our pick segment coming up tomorrow because tomorrow is our last show of the
1: last one. They're kicking us out after that.
2: Yeah, because we got volleyball on Thursday and men's basketball on Friday.
1: Friday we'll rerun because it's a football Friday. We'll have the football show for those that miss it on Friday from 6 to 7 leading into basketball pregame.
2: And we will have Coach Maher on
1: tomorrow. Show. Yep, we'll talk special teams. I know a few people like to talk special teams nowadays. So we'll have the man that knows it all.
2: Yes. Here. So that's coming up tomorrow on the 6 o'clock hour. And then we will have our pick segment on in the second hour, plus the Big Ten Blitz. So we'll take our weekly trip around the Big Ten, get you set for another week of college football. You had another bad week.
1: Josh is trolling, by the way.
2: Why?
1: If you look at the teams that he has on there.
2: Because Florida's on there.
1: Florida,
2: again?
1: Texas. Like, that's not.
2: He also has OU on there.
1: Like, if this was Florida from the Ole Miss game, Florida.
2: And then, put North Carolina back on there again. Right?
1: But he's trolling us now.
2: Yeah.
1: The teams
2: that we specifically ask him to leave off the picks, he puts on.
1: I need a big week. I lost in fantasy to our boss, Jason Rathy, at the last second.
2: You're almost tied with me at the bottom of the standings. I'm catching up to you.
1: It's a marathon. It's a marathon.
2: And then Sam in Omaha asked what the weather's supposed to be in Eugene. That's your job.
1: I actually did look that up.
2: That is your job.
1: It's going to be in the 50s, low 50s, when we get that game going in Eugene on Saturday. So it's going to be fall-like.
2: I'm going to have to pack a coat.
1: Essentially. It is going to be on Saturday, high of 66, but you're looking at a low of 50. There's a 50% chance of rain. So you're probably going to be in the 50s.
2: 50% chance
1: for most of
2: rain?
1: Of the game. Yep.
2: During the game?
1: I don't know if it's just for the day, so it could be any point in the day.
2: Great.
1: I wouldn't worry too much. It looks like it's more of morning. It's not. There's no chance later in the day. But it's going to be cold, fall-like temperatures. It's going to be football in October.
2: And late.
1: And it's going to be in Oregon.
2: Are you going to do an energy drink or?
1: I'll do some coffee in the press box or whatever. But once the adrenaline of the game, I think that's overblown. Once the adrenaline of the game kicks in, I'll be good. Once our broadcast is over, I'll fall asleep.
2: Yes. And hopefully eat some ice cream.
1: Yes, ice, but it needs to be winning ice cream.
2: Yes. All right. Well, that's going to do it for us. Coming up next, we've got the Nebraska Volleyball Coaches Show. John Baylor, Danny Busboom, Kelly. Thanks to Brady and Duke and Camden for helping us out in this one. We will be back again tomorrow night, 7 o'clock hour, and the Husker Football Show coming up at the 6 o'clock hour. Have a great night.
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1: A stop in the 49th state. I'm Lee Silicera, Fox News. President Trump about to speak in Wasilla, Alaska, in support of Senator Dan Sullivan as he continues his rallies in Republican-led states. Meanwhile, a new Fox News power ranking shows Democrats with momentum to retake the House in a close fight to finish in the Senate.
2: The latest Fox News power rankings show Democrats could win up to 237 House seats. Fueled by a widening polling advantage, low presidential approval ratings, and voter frustration over rising costs. That the Republicans are also facing surprisingly competitive races in rural districts that President Trump won comfortably. But the Senate is up for grabs.
1: Fox says Jeff Manasso, both parties projected to hold 47 seats each in the Senate, with six key races considered toss-ups. A Wyoming grad student jailed without bail after authorities say she poisoned a colleague. Prosecutors say Eileen Wang was taken into custody at LAX and was carrying laptops and hard drives, and they say she sought to return to China. Police say she was seen on surveillance video going through the desk of the victim, who specialized in research similar to what she did in China. The Treasury imposing more than $1 billion in penalties against Bank of America after it says it failed to stop and report Chinese money laundering operations and illicit financing along the southern border.
3: As part of a resolution with federal agencies, the bank admits it failed to conduct due diligence for foreign financial institutions, as well as allow suspicious activity to accumulate uninvestigated. Treasury Secretary Scott Bessent says when a bank of its size fails to meet its anti-money laundering and sanctions obligations, it exposes the entire U.S. financial system to significant risk. The $1.2 billion fine is the third largest in the Treasury Department's history.
1: Fox's Jared Halpern at the White House. 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
8: Mostly cloudy and cool weather will continue into your Tuesday evening here in Lincoln. Temperatures will cool back to the lower to middle 50s with mostly cloudy skies and a light north breeze at around 5 to 10 miles an hour. Into Tuesday evening and early into the overnight hours, there will be a small chance for an isolated shower or thunderstorm for Lincoln and southeastern sections of the state. From the 1011 Severe Weather Center, I'm meteorologist Bill Renschler.
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